0: put profits ahead of safety when it came to children and at-risk users in violation of Florida laws.
1: Get compliant, protect our kids, or get ready to pay for it.
0: The suit alleges OpenAI presents a danger of addiction and other mental health matters despite advertising its own safety. Uthmeyer claims that is a deceptive trade practice. In Miami, Evan Brown, Fox News.
2: State Department planning to cut the number of U.S. embassies and consulates in Africa that can process visas for foreigners looking to come to the U.S. by more than half, from 50 to 20. The move is part of the Trump administration's move to crack down on issuing both immigrant and non-immigrant visas to limit immigration into the U.S. and clamp down on people who overstay their visas. I'm Lee Silicera. This is Fox News.
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6: We're watching for the potential of a few scattered showers and storms across northwest Georgia overnight. Any storm that does cross the area could have some brief gusty winds, brief heavy rain, lows in the mid-60s. And a similar setup Tuesday, there's going to be another disturbance moving in from the north and west that could set off some scattered afternoon storms. Highs in the low 80s, not a big severe potential, but a couple of stronger storms. Sunny Wednesday, dry all day, a high of 80. I'm meteorologist Mark Thibodeau from the Weather Channel.
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8: Great radio stations all over, along with Sam and Polo. It is the Joe Pag Show. Thanks a lot for stopping by. There's a lot going on, lots to get to. Kay Hill at the bottom of the hour going to break down the fact that Hassan Piker and his uncle, Cenk Uygur, however the hell he pronounces it, are not allowed to go to Great Britain. I guess their visas have been canceled or something like that. I don't agree with anything these guys say, but Great Britain's got to remember that either you're Western culture, you believe in freedom of speech, or you don't. I will support their right to speak, although I disagree with their speech. Now, Piker has taken it to the point to where he was actually allegedly pushing violence on those on the right. That does go too far. But why would a country like England say no to allowing them to go there when they're going to take the same side as the people they've allowed to come in from Northern Africa? Why would they stop Hassan Piker and Cenk Uygur, whatever the Uyghur, whatever the hell we pronounce it? Why would they stop them from going there when they agree with all these immigrants that England has let in? So it's all very strange. We break that down and then some with Kay. Do not miss a second of that at the bottom of the hour. President says cancel it. President says cancel it. You've got all these alleged artists who are now saying they're not going to go and perform at America 250. Sam, is the only person saying he'll go Vanilla Ice?
9: I mean, at this point, I think so.
8: I mean, originally we heard Milli Vanilli, and there's only one. There's either a Milli or there's a Vanilli. They were going to go. I don't know if they're going anymore. He's going anymore. I don't know. Then Martina McBride was going to be there, and then she said she's not. Then Bret Michaels, is that the guy's name from the group?
10: Yes.
8: Poison, what is it called? Is it called Poison? What's it
10: yes.
8: called? Okay.
10: Salt and Watermelon.
8: Honestly, yes. Exactly right. Poison Watermelon. He's not going to go. And then somebody else, I guess Morris Day and the Time, which haven't done anything since 1987, they're not going to go. But Vanilla Ice is going to go. That might be worth it right there. Might be worth it. You know, I might have to ask Rob to come on the show. I call him Rob. You know what I mean? Rob Van Winkle.
9: Wow.
8: What?
10: Now, isn't that kind of funny that with the Milli Vanilli thing? Because there would have been a Rob and then the other one is Fab.
8: Rob Fab. So Rob Van Winkle, Milli Vanilli Ice. They could do it together. Milli Vanilli Ice.
9: Yeah.
8: That could be something. Why not?
9: Yeah.
8: But he follows me on the X. I should ask him to come on. Why not?
9: Why not?
8: You know what I'm saying?
10: Hey, he said he'd perform for Putin. So there you go.
8: There you go. I mean, President Trump says cancel it. He's like, I'm taking my ball and I'm going home. This from the BBC, so it could be fake news. Cancel it, Trump says, after artists drop out of U.S. Freedom 250 Festival from Sakshi, that's what it says, Venkataraman. What? Sakshi Venkataraman.
9: I think that was pretty close. Yeah.
8: I mean, what probably could Sakshi. It be, to be honest?
9: Sakshi.
8: Okay, Polo's hungry. Now he's talking about ramen noodles.
10: Or sushi,
8: noodles.
9: Really?
8: I used to say ramen. It's ramen now.
10: It's
8: right?
10: ramen.
9: It's
10: but
9: definitely ramen.
10: The way you were saying right now, I had to say it that way. So it would.
8: Of course you did.
10: With your.
8: Mm-hmm. Of course you did.
9: Everybody loves
10: a little bit of salt.
8: Everybody loves ramen. That's right. That's the big hit back in the 1990s, right?
10: And that's salty. Right. So.
8: Now Patricia Heaton has been on this show, but that's a long time ago. Who was in, of course, Everybody Loves Raymond.
9: As it's all the connected. Wife.
8: Yeah, she was the wife. She's been on the show. She'd have her on again.
9: That's cool. Yeah.
8: She's like come out as a conservative, but we're not connected at all. I have no idea how we had her on back in the day. We'll have to figure that out. All right, story goes, U.S. President Donald Trump has said musical performances celebrating the country's 250th birthday should be called off after several artists dropped out, citing the event's affiliation with the White House. Of course, it doesn't matter who the president is. Of course it's going to be affiliated with the White House. What? You didn't want the White House to be involved in the 250th anniversary of the birth of America? What are these people, stupid? Quote, cancel it, he said in a post on Truth Social, citing or calling the slated performers overpriced and boring. As of Sunday, only a few musical acts were still scheduled to perform out of nine. Featured artists originally announced on Wednesday, Martina McBride, the Commodores, Young MC, and Bret Michaels dropped out. Vanilla Ice and Milli Vanilli are still on, so they are going to work together. This is awesome. I mean, just use your brain. Milli Vanilli Ice are still on for the 26th of June, as is Flo Rida on 2 July. Trump said he's now considering replacing the event with Make America Great Again rally. Come on, don't do that. Don't do that. Make it the anniversary. Are you guys with me on that? Yeah, don't make it Make America Great Again rally.
9: 100%. Yeah.
10: I feel 100%. Like you're going to make things worse if you do that.
8: No. It's the 250th anniversary. Rise above it. You're the president. Have the anniversary. If they don't want to show up, screw them. Come on, don't make it a Make America Great Again rally. Freedom 250, the group behind the Great American State Fair concert series, was launched last year by the Trump administration. The president appointed its CEO, but it says the event is nonpartisan. The White House is partnering with Freedom 250 on the fair, part of a series of once-in-a-generation events for America's momentous anniversary. Freedom 250 announced on Saturday that the president will headline the fair's opening ceremony. Of course, he's the president. Quote, as the visionary behind the Great American State Fair, we're excited to announce that President Trump will personally kick off this historic celebration on Wednesday, June 24th, at an opening ceremony celebrating America's 250th birthday, spokeswoman Danielle Alvarez said. Congress created an organization a decade ago to arrange and oversee events commemorating the country's 250th anniversary, America 250. That group is led by appointees from both parties, Democrat and Republican, and has its own events. They include 4 July celebrations in New York City, Philadelphia, California, and block parties across the U.S. Trump signed an executive order last year establishing his own task force to provide a grand celebration worthy of the momentous occasion of the 250th anniversary of American independence. The task force created Freedom 250 to achieve that ambitious mission, the White House site states. Freedom 250 unveiled the artists on Wednesday for the 16-day series of events planned on the National Mall in Washington, D.C. between 25 June and 10 July. Why can't they say it right? Put the number after the name. What's the matter with you? You
9: know what I mean? Agree. Yep.
8: Country singer McBride had been scheduled to perform the first night. Poison frontman Michaels was scheduled on 3 July, the eve of Independence Day, both canceled. Young MC, best known for his 1989 hit Bust of It. I haven't done anything since 1989, and he's canceling. Is he still Young MC or is he old MC now?
9: Yeah, well, middle age, maybe.
8: I mean, come on. It's almost 40 years ago. Said on his social media that artists had not been told by any political involvement with the event. And that he looked forward to performing in D.C. in the future at an event that was not so politically charged. McBride said in a statement on X that she was presented with an opportunity to perform at a nonpartisan event, but it turned out to be misleading. It wasn't. What are they talking about? Why is this political? Because Trump is going to open it? He's the president. Sam, why is this political? I'm missing something.
9: I think that these artists are trying to make it political, and it almost sounds like the president is, like, you know, by teasing a MAGA rally, he's kind of falling for it.
8: I mean, Polo, is this political just because he's the president? I mean, it's still the 250th anniversary.
10: I think when he's going to be the guy that starts everything off, even though he is president, it looks like it's his event. So then, yes.
8: But, I mean, it would have been Biden's event had he been president. It would have been Harris's event. They wouldn't have canceled. They canceled because he exists.
10: No, but I do feel like he likes to put his name on everything. So
8: you think?
10: I think that's where the difference is that if he wouldn't do that so often, then you wouldn't look at everything that goes on that even has a small tie to him isn't his event. But since he does do that, that's what everybody thinks. It's his event.
8: On this, we're going to disagree because he's the president. Of course, he's going to headline the event. It doesn't matter who the president is. I get it. Trump is different, but there's the Penn Biden Center at University of Pennsylvania.
10: No,
8: who cares?
10: I mean, you put your name
8: on stuff.
10: Yeah, no. I get that. But it's just that since he does it with everything, that it's just kind of like guilty by association.
8: When these people all said yes, they knew that he was the president. Did they think that he wasn't going to be involved?
10: Probably.
8: I mean, they knew
10: that he was
8: the president.
10: If they were told that it wasn't like, what was it?
8: It's not.
10: But it is.
8: It's going to be. If he makes it Make America Great Again, that'll be a political thing.
10: Yeah, but see, if I think that if both sides would have gotten together and tried
8: to
10: put this together.
8: It's bipartisan. It's Democrat and Republicans on the board.
10: Well, where are the Democrats?
8: What do you mean, where are they? They're on the board. I don't know their names.
10: But I'm saying, like, he's going to be the guy that's, like, the face of it, basically.
8: Because he's the president.
10: I understand that. But what I'm saying is, in order to bring it together, you have to have both sides up there.
8: They are.
10: Regardless of the fact that he's the president.
8: Oh, well, no. If you mean have, let's say that Harris would have won. You think that Harris would have said, hey, I'm going to make an announcement. Let me bring up Trump or some Republican to make one. She wouldn't have done that.
10: No, of course not. But people also wouldn't be canceling.
8: They wouldn't be canceling because they're a bunch of weak, woke idiots.
10: Right. But what I'm saying is that if you want to make it look that way, that's how you have to do it. You have
8: to. All right,
10: so
8: he has to bend over backwards, but Harris would not have.
10: Because she wouldn't have to.
8: No, but I
10: because the Republicans wouldn't fight it, and they would have just been like, yeah, let's do this, and then everybody would have been fine.
8: Well, I don't think that you're following what I'm saying. So, you're just saying the way that it works is, if a Democrat's in there, they wouldn't have canceled, so you don't have to jump through the hoops. But because it's a Republican, he has to jump through the hoops, screw them. I say cancel it too then. If they're that stupid.
10: I mean, I guess so. But what I'm saying is that the Republicans would have not put up a fight.
8: Of course
10: anyway.
8: Not.
10: So,
8: because it's about the 250th anniversary. Of
10: right.
8: They wouldn't have.
10: Right.
8: Because they're smart.
10: But the Democrats aren't going to do that unless you give them, you know, whatever. And of course, you don't want to give them anything. But what I'm telling you is when you're just looking at it, it has to look like it's a united front. And it's not.
8: It is.
10: But it's not.
8: You're only saying that it's not because Trump is the president. Too bad. He won.
10: Yes.
8: If Obama were the president, it would still be a great event.
10: Right.
8: So what you're saying is you're literally saying there are different rules for Trump because he's the president.
10: Yes.
8: I think that's horrible. Sam, what do you think?
10: I do, too. But those are the optics. Those are the optics.
8: What are the optics? So when Obama was in front of everything, the optics were Obama. What do you mean the optics?
10: Because
8: whoever won.
10: Yes. But everybody looks at it like this is Trump's thing. It's not America's thing.
8: It would have been Obama's thing. Right. It would have been George W. Bush's thing.
10: I disagree. They would have looked at it like it's America, and it just so happens like this guy's the president.
8: Well, that's the way they should look at this. I don't have him disagreeing with me. He's holding the same position.
10: I agree with you, but that's not how it looks. It always looks like it's him and then everything else.
8: You're telling me for 8 years everything wasn't Obama? With the freaking shirts everybody was wearing, with the yes we can and hope and change and all that crap for 8 straight years we had to shove down our throats, and people like me weren't saying I'm not going to be an American because of it. That's stupid. And had Obama said come and play the national anthem at some celebration, I'd have freaking gone. Republican or Democrat doesn't matter.
10: Right.
8: So why do we have to bend over backwards and make Democrats feel better and more included? They can kiss my ass. Now I actually agree with him. Cancel it.
10: Okay, and I'm agreeing with you, but what I'm saying is that when you look at everything, that's how it looks. Even if there were the Obama shirts and the yes we can and the CC
8: for 8 years
10: and
8: all that stupid stuff.
10: Yes,
8: absolutely.
10: Yes, but this guy is so polarizing and he rubs so many people the wrong way that all they can focus on is him. They're
8: is
10: not
8: that his fault or is that their fault? I think it's their fault.
10: I think it's both.
8: I don't think so. Because Obama was purposely polarizing, too. I didn't hate the country.
10: Yes, but this guy loves to needle people, and you've said it yourself. Like, he loves to be a troll and, you know, whatever. So he brings it on, and that's how it is. It sucks, but that's how it is.
8: Sam, give me something.
9: I think a way to maybe mend this is, because it is the 250th anniversary, why don't we have all of the living presidents go and do a little bit of a celebration, get
8: won't.
9: A good photo?
8: They won't.
9: I mean, but you know what I mean? Like, that would probably solve a lot of the problem.
10: Yeah,
8: I agree with you, but they won't do it. That's the problem. And then to Polo's point, because of the optic, no, they will never, ever, ever, never go.
10: But they
8: if
10: should.
8: He asks them to go.
10: But they should, because
8: of course they
10: should. The 250.
9: So if he asks, then it makes them look bad instead of him. You know what
8: so
9: I mean?
8: So you're saying like, that he should ask?
10: Yes.
9: Yeah, he should.
10: Publicly ask publicly that way, if they say no, then like, hey man, look, yeah. I was trying to bring everybody together, both sides, so we can have whenever the Democrats, you know, were in charge or when we were, who cares? It's 250. It's all of us, whatever.
9: Yes.
10: Boom. And then if they say no, he's like, okay, well, then I tried. But I mean, there it is.
8: Good idea.
9: I agree.
10: Instead of saying
8: the bad move
10: this
8: here
10: and whatever.
8: Well, yeah, the bad move is to call it a MAGA rally. That you can't do that for the 250th anniversary.
9: I agree.
8: I'd be just as mad if there was a Hope and Change rally.
9: Yeah, same.
8: Makes my face. Look at my face. Can we get a close up? It's in pain. 833 Joe Pags. Right. It's just salty on the watermelon. 833 Joe Pags. Your mother reminds me that Bret Michaels was on freaking The Apprentice with Donald Trump. Why do they all act like they're not friends of his? They are.
9: Right.
10: Because it's
9: they
10: not cool anymore. It's not cool anymore. It used to be cool to know him and to rap about him and this and that, whatever. But now it's not cool. If you do that, then you're like the bad guy. It's,
9: right?
10: It's basic, even though it's totally different, and it's going to suck when I say this, but it's just like Epstein. Like, if you're mentioned with that, it's like, ugh.
8: And that's a leap too far, though. I mean, he's not Epstein.
10: No, he's not. But I'm saying that's the way people act. Like, if you're tied to him, that's how they look at you. Just like, what's his face? Jackson Dart from the New York Giants.
8: That whole thing is just stupid.
10: Right.
8: That's stupid. He announced the president. So
10: right.
8: What?
10: But that's the way that they're looking at him. And it's like, he didn't even do anything.
8: Nothing.
10: But it's, yeah.
8: I got to do a break. Somebody wrote me about non-alcoholic beer now. They're listening an hour, behind or something. I'm like, really? Is that really what's going on? 833-JOE-PAGS, 833-563-7247, joepags.com. 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
16: Fox News, I'm Tom Rigotti. As talks continue with Iran to end the war, President Trump is trying to ensure a ceasefire between Israel and the terror group Hezbollah holds in Lebanon. Fox's Lucas Tomlinson reports.
17: In a post on Truth Social, Trump writes he had a productive call with Israeli Prime Minister Benjamin Netanyahu and a very good call with Hezbollah. And they agreed that all shooting will stop, that Israel will not attack them, and they will not attack Israel.
16: The Prime Minister says he told Trump if Hezbollah attacks Israel, Israel will attack the terror targets in Lebanon. The Justice Department plans to freeze its anti-weaponization fund, criticized by both Republicans and Democrats. Fox's David Spunt reports.
18: That fund is on life support. Last week, a federal judge in Virginia ruled the fund must be paused while she sorted through legal issues.
16: The fund was created after President Trump settled his lawsuit against the IRS. 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
19: 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Some time-tested remedies today on the Old Farmer's Almanac Radio Report. 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Actor Andy Griffith was born on this day in 1926, and it's statehood day in both Kentucky and Tennessee, the 15th and 16th states to join the Union. We've been looking into the Almanac archives for advice on soothing a sunburn. Here are some remedies that might come in handy this summer. As far back as 1898, we recommended bathing the affected area with buttermilk. It's still one of the most suggested natural treatments today, often with recommendations to mix with tomato juice. Grated potatoes may help. The starch is said to soothe and cool the burn. Some people swear by green tea in the bath, lavender oil, or apple cider vinegar. Just remember not to experiment on blistered or broken skin. See a doctor for severe burns. 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
8: Hi, great to have you. What would you do? How would you make the America 250 celebration happen? You know, by the way, I've mentioned this a million times. I would have gone to the Biden White House. I would have gone to the Obama White House. Now, when we did go to the Trump White House in the first term, they connected a jack to our mixer, and I said, no, we're all set. He said, no, I have to record this for all of time. So, like, in 500 years, Sam and I will be on their audio at the White House. I mean, if you're part of the America 250 celebration, 250 years from now, they're going to go back and say, wow, this Martina McBride was great. Why wouldn't you want to be part of that? It's so stupid to not be a part of that, to be honest. We go to Chris in New Hampshire. Chris, what's going on? Hi.
20: Hi there. So I have an idea for the 250, which would be our marching band competition or show. I don't know how they would arrange that, but it's so great to see those kids across the country.
8: Being a band geek like I am, I would love that. I'm not sure that the general public would love that, but I think it's a very good idea. I mean, I would certainly like to see that, but I also think that the biggest stars of the day, and that, they weren't even on the list, the biggest stars, I think they should take part. This is a big deal.
20: I agree with you, but if they don't, I mean, that would be my next best choice.
8: Chris, not a bad one. Sam, we were both in marching band. What do you think?
9: I would love that. I mean, it's a little bit different watching it on TV versus like being there, but it definitely gives me like parade vibes, and I think that would be appropriate.
8: That'd be kind of cool. Brandon, I've only got about 30 seconds, but it's all going to be yours. Let's go. What do you think?
1: Okay. All right. Thanks, Joe. Don't cancel it, President Trump. Just get a new lineup, and let's get some.

0: opening act like Ted Nugent, Uncle Ted, and then if the marching band wants to open up for Uncle Ted, and then they can go on into the stranglehold, right when they get finished.
1: There you go. Nothing wrong with that. Nothing wrong with that. I mean, there you go. At the end of the day, and by the way, we'll call Ted. Have you been in contact with Ted?
2: Oh, yeah. We're working on it. Yeah.
1: Got to bring him on. John Rich, you working on him, too? Yeah?
2: Oh, yeah. Yep.
1: Yeah, because we're good like that. I'm just name dropping.
2: Yeah.
1: Any other big name? Vanilla Ice follows me? You know, let's get him on.
2: I'll hit him.
1: All right. Good suggestions. 833-JOE-PAGS. 833-563-7247. JoePags.com. Kay is up next.
3: Joe Pags.
4: ABC News, I'm Chuck Sievertson. He couldn't care less if Iran resumes talks with the U.S. after cutting them off earlier today. This is President Trump also saying that Israeli Prime Minister Netanyahu told him on the phone that Israel will not send troops into Beirut or attack Lebanon. And Trump also saying Hezbollah told him they'll stop attacks on Israel. Gasoline prices were coming down recently after reports of progress in U.S.-Iran negotiations. Patrick DeHaan, Gas Buddy analyst, said those dips could be short-lived.
5: It's still not impossible that later this summer, even ahead of July 4, that we could see the national average pressing $5 a gallon.
4: The Justice Department says it will abide by a federal judge's temporary freezing of the Trump administration's special $1.8 billion fund aimed at paying people claiming they were wronged by the Biden administration. State of Florida suing OpenAI, claiming the company knowingly released and aggressively marketed ChatGPT while concealing serious risks. This is ABC News. A new season of public offerings is getting underway. ABC's Mike Dubusky.
6: Anthropic has filed paperwork with the Securities and Exchange Commission, kicking off the early stages of a planned public offering. The SEC will now review the company's finances, which are private for now, but will be released ahead of that IPO if it's approved. Anthropic is one of several AI companies that are planning to go public. Elon Musk's SpaceX, which owns his artificial intelligence company xAI, filed paperwork last month, and an IPO for OpenAI is also widely expected in the coming months. Mike Dubusky, ABC News.
4: Some estimates put those planned IPOs in the $1 trillion range. A teenage girl is under arrest after being accused of stabbing several horses at a Las Vegas barrel racing competition over the weekend. The horse's injuries were not life-threatening, and the teen now faces charges of torture to animals and felony malicious destruction of private property. Chuck Sievertson, ABC News.
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9: This is a Bloomberg Money Minute. Apple's about to make going out to dinner with friends a little easier with a new iPhone tool, part of Apple Cash, that allows users to take a photo of a receipt, assign each item to whoever ordered it, and generate an exact payment rundown according to what everyone had. Fresh record highs on Wall Street today for all the major averages, thanks to a ceasefire deal between Israel and Hezbollah in Lebanon, ongoing U.S. talks with Iran, and Anthropic, the maker of the in-demand Claude AI chatbot, filing paperwork to begin selling stock to the public a little later this year. At the closing bell, the Dow up 46 points, the Nasdaq up 114, the S&P added 20. Oil, though, about 5% higher. It's back above $92 a barrel. And Walmart is now limiting its workers' use of its in-house AI tool called Code Puppy due to unexpectedly high demand, creating spreadsheets, presentations, and more, running up costs, and using too much data. Tom Busby, Bloomberg Radio.
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0: 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I'm meteorologist Mark Thibodeau from the Weather Channel.
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2: Who is Hassan Piker? Who is Cenk Uygur? 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To that end, and a whole lot more, let's get with Cahill. KaySmytheHill.com, great friend of ours, news and commentary writer. Kay, how's it going?
3: I'm good, Joe. How are you doing?
2: Doing well. Hassan Piker goes by Hassan Abi over on Twitch. I jumped in his channel once. Just give a little history, because it really is all about me. I jumped into his channel once, and I was giving him a hard time. I was like, debate me, let's go. And they banned me, and then he let me back in. Then he looked me up, and then he said, what did he call me? A clout goblin. I guess he thought I was trying to get clout from his channel. Nobody who watches him knows anything about me. In a nutshell, can you explain the phenomenon of Hassan Piker or Hassan Abi and why 35,000 people would watch him spew hate over on Twitch or anywhere else?
3: So these guys, Cenk and Hassan, they're part of a group like the Young Turks, which I, Joe, to be honest with you, have always seen as like the polar opposite of the Daily Wire.
2: Okay.
3: It's sort of this very, very extreme left-leaning news media organization, and then Hassan has his own Twitch stream and his own little celebrity, the kind of cringe. But when I first discovered that like Twitch was a thing, I didn't actually own a television until like 2020, but when I stopped watching movies and streaming stuff on like Netflix and started getting more into like YouTube and all those sorts of things, like right. alternate news then, I guess, I was like, oh, I should check this guy out. I'd never really watched his stream. I'd never really like deep dived into the Young Turks, but it was a time when I was definitely becoming more political. And so right. I started watching his channel, and I honestly don't think that the phrase communist or the term communist is rich enough. And I do use the word rich ironically here, but yeah. rich enough to truly describe this guy. Like, I was always pretty left-leaning. We've talked about this on the show before. I was, you know, raised in a very left-leaning country. And then I moved out here, and right around the time that I started realizing that the Democratic Party in the US was basically a bunch of commies, that was right around the time that I started watching Hassan and his Twitch stream, which, you know, back then, we're talking like 2019, so, you know, 7 years ago, it was a lot of political stuff. It's a lot of him just like sitting around in his room, conversing with the chat,
2: right.
3: talking and making fun of whatever like the topical news story is. But he comes at it from a very far left perspective. But watching him and watching those who sort of like surround him and surround not as much Cenk, I do think, you know, I don't think he's the sharpest tool in the shed, but I think Cenk being that little bit much older, he can at least have an interesting debate. Watching Hassan was essentially the final nail in my liberal coffin.
2: Yeah.
3: I definitely swayed very, very far to the conservative side upon watching him, because I realized that he's just essentially a mouthpiece. I don't know if he realizes it or if it's something that he knowingly does, but
2: right.
3: he's just this like very sad mouthpiece for the extremist left, which is, like, to be honest with you, like as fundamentalist and, you know, bad for society as you can get. You know, communism is basically pushing for the 1% to be even richer while saying, I'm not one of them. And he
2: right.
3: is like, he's a very wealthy guy from his streams. But he's sort of this like young far left influencer who, is about as commie Marxist as they can get. It's really
2: let me throw this out there. Hassan is younger. Cenk, you might not know this, but Cenk is his uncle. They're related.
3: Yes.
2: Yeah, so Cenk is older, probably closer to my age, whereas Hassan is probably closer to your age. And Hassan comes off as this guy who really wants socialism and one for all for one. And he also absolutely hates Western culture while he's buying a $3 million mansion. So, and he literally did that. My question to you is, are these guys actors? And what is that? Do I have a story about Cenk? I do. Let me tell you the story. So I'm glad you asked.

0: Be that, Kay. It's Kay Hill, by the way. I was flown into CNN headline news in 2007, 2008. They were thinking about bringing back left versus right, crossfire, doing something like that. I would be on the right. There'd be some doofus on the left. It was Cenk Uygur. It was Stephen A. Smith. It was Rachel Maddow. It was Eric Michael Dyson. It was Roland Martin. And I debated all these people. That was the tryout. They never actually did the show. In fact, for a week, they had Rachel Maddow and I do a show. And she ended up going to MSNBC. And they told me, well, she's the problem. Well, she wasn't, obviously, because she went to MSNBC. I don't think CNN really wanted to do left versus right. But the Cenk issue was, first of all, he had to stand on a box. He's too short. So he's standing on a box, and I'm standing there, and we're about to argue about whether we can question Barack Obama's birthright citizenship. That was a hot topic in 7 and 8, right? And the second they said, like, you're on, he started screaming at me. And I went, why are you screaming at me? Because I can scream twice as loud as you. What are you doing? And he's going on and on about how racist it was to ask about where Barack Obama was born. Has there ever been a white candidate or a Republican where they questioned it? They said, yes. John McCain, they're questioning him right now. He was born in the Panama Canal Zone. Nancy Pelosi literally said he might not be eligible. Did you not know that? And that was like an epic fail for him, and then he was done. But what I found from that, because before we went on and after we went off, he wasn't yelling and screaming. So I think they might be actors. That's a long way to get back to the question. But when you're buying $3 million mansions, you're not really for socialism. When you're yelling and screaming about birthright citizenship and you didn't take the time to even examine that the guy who was running for president right then was somebody that they were questioning his birthright citizenship, and he was a white guy from the Panama Canal Zone. I mean, it doesn't look like they do anything other than perform. It's performance art for people like that, is it not?
1: I think you absolutely nailed it, Joe. It is. It's very much performance art. And I think that while they might think that they are very, very stuck to their guns and they, you know, believe and mean everything that they say, their actions truly don't line up. I don't know as much about Cenk's actions other than that absolutely brilliant story you told, which sounds about right. I didn't know he was a teeny tiny little man, though. That's
0: He's a wee man, as you people would say.
1: Oh, what a teeny tiny little sweetie. But I think, you know, on the part of Hassan, again, he's just, you know, he's an influencer. Like, that's all that he really is. And, you know, I can't remember exactly what the brands were, but there was like a picture of him flying, you know, first class, like dolled up in, you know, all these different designer brands. And it just, to me, it feels very, you know what it reminds me of? Have you ever seen the film Death of Stalin?
0: No.
1: It's a comedy essentially about the actual death of Stalin and how Russia kind of, you know, decides on who their next leader is going to be, how the secret police work, how you can never really trust the conversations you're having with other people because you never know where they're going to get back to, you know, who's going to get decapitated for saying something that they thought was, you know, privilege. Blah, blah, blah, blah. It's a really funny film, but it's, the premise is essentially this very, again, fundamentalist communist state that is said to be for the people, but in reality, everyone's out for themselves. And that's the kind of vibe that I get from Hassan. So all of this being said, Joe, these are not people that you and I would ever like invite over for dinner. We're
0: Never.
1: Not going to go sit down in the pub. I mean, you know, I think you and I would be open to the debate, but as we know, they're not necessarily open
0: they're
1: to
0: not.
1: The debate.
0: They're not.
1: These are not people that we would ever spend time with. So color me shocked when this morning I woke up and actually saw a headline that made me go, huh, I think I'm with Hassan and Cenk on this one. Turns out, Joe, they were supposed to be flying out to the UK to speak. I think it was a South by Southwest London festival, which I don't even know was a thing. And they both had their visas revoked because the current British government doesn't like what these men have to say. Now, again, we don't like what these men have to say. We think they're performance artists. We think they're commie scum. But I will defend their right to say all that crazy commie stuff, tooth and nail, I will defend it.
0: Me too.
1: So this is, once again, this is the island of, you know, like, oh, we're going to let all these refugees in, but it's just all military-aged males. Like, this is the island where people are too scared of being perceived as racist to actually enforce the law upon anyone of color, even when they've committed literal murder. But these two clowns, who pose about as much of a threat as the kitten that's currently lying on the floor in my living room, who, you know, was only born, like, I think, like 5 days ago.
0: Right.
1: They're about as useful as that kitten. And Keir Starmer's government says, no, you're not allowed here because we don't like what you have to say because we're scared that it'll lead to potentially, like, violence or protests. And it's just like, what?
0: Wait, stop. Because I'm confused now. Why would they ban them? They align with the people the British are protecting. They align almost exactly with Sadiq Khan and people like them. So what are they gaining by doing this? Are they telling the Tommy Robinsons of the world and the Ant Middletons of the world, hey, look, we stopped these two from coming in. We're British again, right? I mean, what are they doing? I mean, let them come in and let the British people decide how stupid they are and how nuts they are. Does freedom of speech not emanate from Great Britain? Did we make that up over here? Didn't you guys used to have that?
1: We had it for about 10 minutes in the 90s. It led to some great grungy music, and then it went straight down the toilet. Straight down the toilet, Joe. Yeah, apparently it's something to do with their views on Israel, which, again, it's sort of one of those things where, like, all of my friends in the UK are pretty anti the current government in Israel. Like, yes. I don't really care either way. I'm just, you know, when I look at the UK, what I most think about is, like, maybe we don't let as many military-aged fundamentalist Islamic males in illegally. Maybe that's not the best
0: move for
1: the
0: country. That might be good. Yeah, might be good to stop that.
1: Just an idea.
0: Well, but Kay, why do you think they're doing this with these two guys then? They are so apologetic to anybody who's anti-Western culture that, as you said, they're welcoming the entire Northern Africa, African area, into Western Europe now. So what is it that they hope to gain by saying we're not going to let them in? Because the people that they let in all hate Israel. What's different here?
1: Yeah, it literally doesn't make any sense. And the other thing, Joe, is I'm pretty sure Keir Starmer is pretty anti-Israel too. I'm not sure, like, don't, like, necessarily quote me on that, but I'm pretty sure that the current makeup of British politics, they're all pretty anti-Bibi Netanyahu. So I don't really understand that either. It was one guy, I think it was like our Homeland Secretary or whatever the equivalent is, who was just like, no, we don't really want him here. And I didn't dig too deep into who that guy was because, you know, they change more often than most people's underwear. Like, again, right. It's just, we've talked about this before on the show, like what a farce British politics is right now, yes. Like how most people aren't even elected into government anymore. Like, it's just this little small cabal of people who make the decisions over who's going to lead Britain. So the fact that this guy revoked their visas over a freedom of speech issue, that's part one, where I never thought that I would be defending Hassan and Cenk because, right. Again, I think most of what they say is garbage. I think it's ironic that it's been done in this current moment in time for the sort of like anti-Israel concept. I did see that the guy who made the final decision to not grant them the visas said, we're worried that these guys are going to come in to the UK and say a bunch of stuff at this festival that's going to incite a bunch of anti-Semitic violence. And it's like, but you've let the whole Arab world,
0: yes,
1: onto the beaches.
0: There's a bunch of anti, you know, yeah, there's a bunch of violence that's already happening. To me, it doesn't make sense. I think they're trying to get a straw in their cap to say, look, we stopped a couple of people who had Israel, ignored the 2 million that hate them who we let in. So, I mean, the whole thing doesn't make any sense. I mean, Kay, I don't have a whole lot of time, but I want to do Paris on fire because Paris is on fire and it's a bunch of people from Northern Africa that are pounding their chests and trying to show this is our land now. Nothing you can do to stop us. And again, the authorities in France are doing about as much as the authorities here are doing at Delaney Hall in New Jersey. Why?
1: Well, okay, so Europe, and this kind of does bleed into the whole Hassan Cenk thing, because again, sort of shows the hypocrisy of that decision making in the UK. But the UK, EU, always had a pretty rich history of football hooliganism. Shall we say? There's been more than one example of violence and, you know, sometimes just like horrible accidents that have occurred from football fans just going completely mental, and sports fans in general. You know, like, Brits are pretty good at that. They're not, you know, going to go burn down cities in a BLM riot, but like football, woo, let's go set fire to some stuff. That is not what we are seeing anymore. That kind of hooliganism is dead, and it's been co-opted. Again, like you said, I honestly, when my husband showed me the videos of what's going on in Paris, it took me, I'd say, probably about 30 seconds to realize that we weren't at war. That's how bad it looks.
0: Yeah,
1: and it's
0: go
1: not
0: look
1: just
0: it. Yeah, it's
1: these
0: horrible.
1: Kids jumping up. I mean, like, literally setting fire to cars, setting fire to buildings, right. Blowing stuff up, rioting in the streets. People have been killed, hundreds of injuries. And after a while, you got to kind of realize, and by a while, I mean like 5 minutes of this stuff, you got to kind of realize this isn't normal sports hooliganism. This is an excuse to co-opt what was probably a pretty mild bunch of drunk guys yelling about stuff in the street, which, you know, you can find on any given Sunday in the UK.
0: Right.
1: But what we're seeing in Paris is truly a co-opting of these, you know, probably smaller celebrations as an excuse to commit violence in a country that these people weren't raised in a country that has welcomed these people, not realizing that in welcoming them, they're essentially starting their own downfall. Does that make any sense? Am I wittering on too much?
0: No. I mean, that's exactly what they're doing. And then they're going to look at, you know, the authorities, the residents will look at the authorities and say, how did this ever happen? Because you guys were complacent. Suicidal empathy is the name of Gadsad's new book, but it's a great phrase. Suicidal empathy. You're going to have empathy until you're dead. And that's it. I mean, you're doing it, and you should know that you're doing it, and you're doing it to yourself, but they all want to get like that feather in their cap again. They want to say, hey, look at how nice I was to the Muslims from Northern Africa. Okay, it doesn't make any sense. I'm confused by it. I truly am.
1: Yeah, it's a sad state of affairs, and I don't know. To me, I think it is stealth warfare. We've talked about this on the show before, Jim.
0: Not even stealth. Yeah. They're doing it out in the open.
1: Yeah, it's not stealth anymore, is it? It's sort of like the same with like China's sort of not so stealth invasion of America, like
0: right.
1: The you know, perpetuation of fentanyl, the sort of normalization of buying up like agricultural land. You know, you name it, the Chinese have invaded. I mean, they've invaded our minds with the way that TikTok, you know, has dumbed down entire generations, like completely undermined us, like physically and psychologically, but yeah. We're fighting back against it. Britain and Europe is doing absolutely nothing to fight back against this mass illegal immigration, stealth invasion. The, you know, I've said it once, I've said it a million times to my friends and my family back in the UK. If every single fundamentalist Islamic male took up arms today and waged war in Britain or across Europe, they would win. Purely
0: right.
1: Because I yeah. don't think British people would fight back en masse because they would still be scared of being called racist. And it's absolutely pathetic.
0: It is nuts. It is Kay Hill. Go and follow her, kaysmithill.com. See her on Newsmax. Check out everything she does. Kay, you're the best. Appreciate you.
1: You're the best. Thanks, Joe.
0: We're back after this. Stay right here.
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11: Fox News, I'm Tom Rigotti. As talks continue with Iran to end the war, President Trump is trying to ensure a ceasefire between Israel and the terror group Hezbollah holds in Lebanon. Fox's Lucas Tomlinson reports.
12: In a post on Truth Social, Trump writes he had a productive call with Israeli Prime Minister Benjamin Netanyahu and a very good call with Hezbollah. And they agreed that all shooting will stop, that Israel will not attack them, and they will not attack Israel.
11: The Prime Minister says he told Trump if Hezbollah attacks Israel, Israel will attack the terror targets in Lebanon. The Justice Department plans to freeze its anti-weaponization fund, criticized by both Republicans and Democrats. Fox's David Spunt reports.
13: That fund is on life support. Last week, a federal judge in Virginia ruled the fund must be paused while she sorted through legal issues.
11: The fund was created after President Trump settled his lawsuit against the IRS. 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
0: The entire Josh Hammer interview from Friday. It's a lot in there about E. Jean Carroll and a whole lot more. Birthright citizenship as well. That's Sam. That's Polo. I'm Joe. We'll see you tomorrow. Bye.
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23: A deal to pause the fighting. I'm Lee Silicera, Fox News. President Trump says he's brokered a deal between Israel and Hezbollah as U.S. talks with Iran appear to be stalled.
12: President Trump has long insisted there is no deadline for a deal with Iran. Iran has long demanded the ceasefire include Lebanon, where its proxy Hezbollah is based. In a post on Truth Social, Trump writes he had a productive call with Israeli Prime Minister Benjamin Netanyahu and a very good call with Hezbollah, and they agreed that all shooting will stop, that Israel will not attack them, and they will not attack Israel. For his part, Prime Minister Netanyahu writes, I spoke with President Trump and told him that if Hezbollah does not cease attacking our cities and citizens, Israel will attack terror targets in Beirut.
23: Fox's Lucas Tomlinson at the White House. This is U.S. Central Command says it bombed radar and drone sites in Iran after Tehran shut down an American drone over the weekend. The Justice Department is putting a controversial anti-weaponization fund on hold following a court ruling.
24: DOJ says it disagrees strongly with a court order, but will abide by the ruling that blocks payments from a nearly $1.8 billion compensation fund for individuals who believe they were unfairly prosecuted for political reasons. Lawmakers from both parties raised concerns about the fund and whether people convicted for actions taken on January 6th would be eligible. Those objections prevented Republicans from advancing an ICE funding package last month. It's unclear if the Justice Department's announcement will unlock that funding. Several Democrats say they still plan to introduce legislation that would ban the fund from ever being established.
23: Fox's Jared Halpern at the White House. The Associated Press is reporting President Trump is considering scrapping the fund altogether. A 25-year-old man charged with murder after police say he stabbed a woman to death on an Atlanta commuter train in apparently random attack. 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
23: More bad news for Britain's Prime Minister after the publication of more files about a former UK ambassador to the US who was friends with convicted sex offender Jeffrey Epstein.
37: The new trove of pages includes a note from former UK ambassador to the US Peter Mandelson to then Foreign Secretary David Lammy prior to his appointment, telling Lammy the government would, quote, never regret giving him the job. Mandelson, who is 72, is out on bail after being arrested in February during an investigation into whether he passed sensitive government information connection to Jeffrey Epstein when he was a member in the British government a decade and a half ago. Prime Minister Keir Starmer fired Mandelson last year after documents showed he had kept up contact with Epstein after the financier's 2008 conviction for sexual offenses involving a minor. Critics say it raises questions about Starmer's judgment. Tanya J. Powers, Fox News.
23: State of Florida suing OpenAI and its CEO Sam Altman, claiming the company knowingly released and aggressively marketed ChatGPT to the public while concealing what it says are serious risks, especially to underage users. OpenAI has not yet commented. A country music icon expanding her businesses. Working
0: 9 to 5. Dolly Parton, who turned 80 this year, is showing no signs of slowing down as she looks to expand Dollywood. The park, drawing more than 4 million visitors last year, is part of a broader $500 million investment plan, including a brand new, first-of-its-kind indoor ride, Night Flight Expedition, combining a thrilling coaster with whitewater rafting, set to launch later this year. Dolly's Tennessee and Travel Stop officially launches June 24th, with plans for more statewide and then nationwide. And this fall opens the Dolly Parton Songteller Hotel and Museum in downtown Nashville.
23: Fox's Michelle Polino. Wall Street, the Dow gained 46. The NASDAQ added 114. The S&P plus 19. I'm Lee Silvestro. This is Fox News.
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4: 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The situation continues to change. The Graham Plattner stories continue to drip. 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
5: Still watching for the potential of a few scattered showers and storms across northwest Georgia overnight. Any storm that does cross the area could have some brief gusty winds, brief heavy rain, lows in the mid-60s. And a similar setup Tuesday, there's going to be another disturbance moving in from the north and west that could set off some scattered afternoon storms. Highs in the low 80s, not a big severe potential, but a couple of stronger storms. Sunny Wednesday, dry all day, a high of 80. I'm meteorologist Mark Thibodeau from the Weather Channel.
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6: Women with flip-flops over there and make them all go cut their own switches. 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Why do people get the suburbs so much nonsense? 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
7: We have very bad elections. We have to pass, we really have to pass Save America Act. Save America Act is voter ID, very important. Proof of citizenship and no mail-in ballots, with exceptions if you're in the military or you're disabled or you're sick or something, or you're going on vacation. You know, I'll be liberal on that subject, okay, to use a term that nobody uses anymore. But no, with exceptions. And the mail-in ballots, no other country in the world is doing mail-in voting anymore because it's a fraud. You cannot keep it honest. There's no way of keeping it honest. The Republican Senate has to get going. The House has passed it. And the Republican Senate has to get going. They have to. They have no choice.
6: They have to. And we're also starting to see some of that weigh into midterm polling, which we're going to get into, because it's starting to get, I mean, we told you it was going to get serious with that. And I think that some people just, they think that it's a Democrat talking point, but it's really not a Democrat talking point. It's a very real thing. And I've said before a million times, they've really got to get a handle on this and do something to improve polling, because otherwise it is going to be, it doesn't matter how many seats are created with redistricting, it's going to be an issue. I mean, come hell or high water, Democrats are going to try to do everything possible to get themselves elected, even dealing with that crazy Nazi guy, which we're going to talk about, the Graham Plattner thing. So Trump has got to get on this, and he can't just say, well, I don't care about, that's not going to work. And I've said this a million times before. None of that stuff is going to work. They really have to figure out a way to remedy this issue, because it can't just be well, we'll just, you know, we don't care about this. We don't care about the numbers. And I get what he's saying on that, but that's not an answer that's going to endear voters. And this is something the media is going to hammer. And even if it's not a reality, but close to being a reality, the media will hammer it into a reality. You just don't want any unforced errors is kind of like my entire point with everything. You don't want unforced errors. Not dealing with this is a giant unforced error. And I'm going to go over some of the polling for you, because I think people, I had a friend I spoke to over the weekend who was saying, yes, but the amount of seats that are going to be created is not going to be enough to save if you lose in other battleground areas. And that's, I think, what people are forgetting about this. So welcome to the radio program. Dana Lash here. We're going to go through all of this. We got Congress out, so it's kind of nothing's really happening in D.C. for the most part. People are getting ready for 250. We got updates on that. Dear God, we got some of the same headlines. I'd rather kill myself than go over some of them because they're so boring. I literally would rather rip my fingernails out and open all of my veins and bleed to death on my front sidewalk than have to discuss all of them. It's annoying. It's like the same damn stuff every day. So I'm just not even going to talk about some of it. If it's something that I'm not addressing, it's because I find it boring as all hell. So there you go. But leading off with this whole issue, I actually mean to get to this a lot later, because Iran's going to affect this. So many of these issues are going to be affected by whatever ends up happening with Iran. And of course, it's all going to hell in a handbasket now, because Iran was never serious about any of that. They were never, ever serious about negotiations. Now we have the news that was out this morning about, they're looking at, they're trying to strike American bases in Kuwait, which didn't they do that before though, like in the early days of this? But I think they actually hit them in the early days of this. If I'm remembering everything correctly. So we're not any bit closer at all whatsoever to any kind of ceasefire, because we're not going to be, because it's Iran. I think that's everybody's first mistake into thinking that that's somehow going to mean something. Doesn't matter, because it's Iran. Does not matter. It's Iran. It does not matter. These are not serious. It's not a serious party to any kind of negotiation at all whatsoever. And so now they're saying, well, the talks are over. And again, this was all ever a negotiation to get to a finalization for ceasefire. That's all it was. It was just a negotiation for negotiation. So now they say they want to look at the Red Sea, have conflict there, which we knew in the early days that was always a potential. But the blockade, enforcement for the blockade increased while Iran has suspended diplomatic communication and messages with the United States. That's if you just simply agree that they had any with them in the first place, which I don't think any of us are. Do you honestly think that they were sitting and having daily? No, they weren't. It's Iran. They said that because Iran was upset, and here's how they're doing it again. They're upset because Israel decided to strike Hezbollah, poor little peaceful Hezbollah, sitting up there in southern Lebanon, all by them little baby cells. And they're just up there getting picked on by big old bad Israel. Or it's because Hezbollah has been rocketing and mortaring Israel nonstop since all of this began, and even before them. See, that's the thing. Iran wants to include Hezbollah in all of this in Lebanon. That's when they had Pakistan, the idiots over at Pakistan, which is a waste of a country. It honestly is. I see no point in the existence of Pakistan. And you can quote me on that. And if you dislike it, choke to death. I don't care. But they get involved in it. And then this was the first time they get involved in it, completely screw it up. And then everybody's talking about, well, Lebanon should have been included in the ceasefire. Then it was made to look like Trump was the one who screwed up. And oh my gosh, it's the Jews and then all of the woke, Reich, incestuous band of brothers. You know, the Fox News rejects who, for all of their plastic surgery and hair extensions and tobacco patches and, you know, coke habits, couldn't make it without having Qatari money in Podcastistan. So they're the ones, look, it's the Jews that are directing everything. That's how it went the first time. Now here we are, the second time. Iran suspends all diplomatic communication, and they're saying it's because big old bad Israel struck Hezbollah. I don't care if all of Hezbollah dies in an acid pool. I don't care. They're terrorists. Nobody cares what happens to terrorists. I think that we indulge them far too long. I think they ought to be hung off the coast of the United States so that every other sovereign country can see them hanging and dangling in the wind with the birds picking off their remains. That's really ultimately how this should go in a perfect world. But instead, we're negotiating with the terrorists that are running the Iranian regime, and now they're insisting on protecting the terrorists in Hezbollah, which is all a part of Iran. So now Iran's acting like, well, it's because they struck Hezbollah, and that's the reason. But they omit the fact that it's Hezbollah that that instigated hostilities, perpetuated hostilities, continued hostilities, expanded hostilities, increased the severity of hostilities, and refuses to cease hostilities nonstop. Lebanon hates them too, by the way. So now they're pretending that it's because Israel decided to strike Hezbollah. And now here we go again, part two. Part two. This is where we're at. So nothing has changed. Why are we still tickling the toes of these terrorists? Why? Either bomb them all to a horrible, fiery death and get on with it, or don't. Just let us all be subjugated to the Red-Green Alliance. Good grief. So that's where we're at. I'm just tired of it all. I'm tired. And then we got midterms. I swear to you, if we are dealing with this by the time midterms roll around, Katie, bar the door, so help me God. Cannot do this for weeks on end, Kane. Then I really want aliens now, but I hope the aliens don't come in peace. I hope they just bomb the rock. That would be the best thing. That would be the best thing to happen. So it's just a bright, cheery Monday, is it not?
2: Yay,
6: Monday. But still, though, so they have the Houthis that are going to be attacking in the Red Sea. The Iranian, by the way, I love how the Iranian guard was like, the Houthis aren't ever part of us. Now they're saying we're going to expand the war by having the Houthis attack shipping in the Red Sea. Well, they've already been doing that, so they're going to do it more? You backwoods goat fornicators, they're going to do it more? And so the Saudis are apparently upset over it. Well, maybe the Saudis can use some of their military and do something about it in the Red Sea. There's that. Also, there's that suggestion. This isn't the first time the Houthis have done it. Are we going to seriously let a ragtag bunch of pirates do this? Because didn't we had a response for this in the Barbary days, did we not? I mean, my response would be, if you're going to push us to war, my God, not only will you rue the day, but your children will rue it. Your grandchildren and your great-grandchildren. We will literally make your tree, your family tree, dry up out of fear and then enforce that. So I think if they do it, I think we should just all capture them and sell them into slavery. See, a turnabout's fair play, right? That's what Arabs have been doing. That's really what the Arab trade has been about. That's what they've been doing for thousands of years. Let's go on with it. So this is the reality of the situation that we're dealing with. Are you happy with it? That's where we're at. It's not, no, I'm not painting a kittens and sunshine picture. I'm tired of it. I'm absolutely tired of it. Because now we have to endure all of these brain-dead hot takes from the cable news rejects and the race-hustling whores out there. We're going to have to deal with that nonstop again. And I'm done with it. Jiminy Christmas. So that's the reality. So Trump can't do anything else. He has to go, and Lorraine made a good point. He has to roll a couple of weeks at a time, and then he's got to stop. And he's got to roll a few weeks at a time because he's trying to get around anything that expands beyond the authorized use of military force from 2004, which included Iran in it, which is one of the reasons why he's able to act this way with executive power in the first place. But to increase it beyond what the 04 AUMF allows will require congressional involvement. And, you know, Congress isn't going to do it. Congress isn't going to do it. So for everybody out there who's saying, oh, well, everyone's a war, you can't be a warmonger. Even if you wanted to be, you could not be a warmonger with this Congress because you have a bunch of Islamist zombies that are in Congress. You have some of the dregs of society that have been elevated by DEI into positions of power, and they will absolutely drag it out. I believe that people like Rashida Tlaib and Ilhan Omar have no problem with watching American soldiers die. They have no problem with sending them off under-resourced, under-supported, and getting them killed, which is probably another reason why Trump doesn't have to. He's been very carefully skirting the rules on this, going right up to the edge of it, because he doesn't want to place soldiers' lives in the hands of these Islamists. And I wouldn't either. So, no, it's very difficult to be a warmonger with this type of Congress in power. It's you can't even prosecute successfully a full-on conflict with this Congress in power. How do you think we had Vietnam? How do you think we had the Afghanistan withdrawal go the way it did? And the time spent in Afghanistan, even back in the 90s and early aughts. Because you have people who have no idea how to prosecute a conflict. That's why. No, I know it's all very harsh truth. Some people need to hear it. They need to absolutely hear it. We have headlines on the way as we roll towards the bottom of this first hour. And the folks who help make the program happen, it's our friends over at Ghostbed. If you haven't gotten this mattress, go ahead and sleep on your trash pile that you currently call a mattress, because that's what it is. Go crack fox it up on your trash pile, because that's exactly, if you're not sleeping on a ghost bed, you might as well be homeless. I'm not joking. You might as well be homeless. It's just the best mattress that's made out there. And I'm not just saying that because it's my mattress. I'm saying it because it legitimately is. So first off, mattresses, you're not supposed to wake up tossing and turning, uncomfortable. 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
1: Fox News, I'm Tom Graham. The Justice Department putting a controversial anti-weaponization fund on hold following a court ruling.
24: DOJ says it disagrees strongly with a court order, but will abide by the ruling that blocks payments from a nearly $1.8 billion compensation fund for individuals who believe they were unfairly prosecuted for political reasons. Lawmakers from both parties raised concerns about the fund and whether people convicted for actions taken on January 6th would be eligible.
1: Fox's Jared Halpern, a Rocky man appearing in a New York courtroom today. He's accused of planning several terror attacks, including the potential assassination of President Trump's daughter, Ivanka.
8: Hezbollah terrorist commander Mohammed al-Sadi pleaded not guilty today in Manhattan federal court to 8 charges, including conspiring to provide material support to 2 foreign terrorist organizations.
1: Fox's Brian Yannis, America's listening to Fox News.
9: 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Here's Chris Whitting.
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13: 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Actor Andy Griffith was born on this day in 1926, and it's Statehood Day in both Kentucky and Tennessee, the 15th and 16th states to join the Union. We've been looking into the Almanac archives for advice on soothing a sunburn. Here are some remedies that might come in handy this summer. As far back as 1898, we recommended bathing the affected area with buttermilk. It's still one of the most suggested natural treatments today, often with recommendations to mix with tomato juice. 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Just remember not to experiment on blistered or broken skin. See a doctor for severe burns. 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
15: And now, all of the news you would probably miss. It's time for Dana's Quick Five.
6: Oh, yes, tis time. All right, so we haven't even gotten into the Graham Platner stuff, so hold your horses. That's happening. Okay. So apparently a passenger caused an international flight to make a U-turn after using a four-letter word to name his Bluetooth device. You know how you can name your phone, especially if it's a hotspot or something like that, and it can be picked up and read by other devices. So you can see, like, oh, Dana's phone or whatever. Somebody on the United Airlines flight to Spain from Newark, they had to turn back. They left around 6 p.m., turned back about 9:30 p.m. because the 16-year-old's Fitbit was called Bomb. I don't know who I hate more, the morons who thought it was actually a bomb. Really, that's about it. I don't know who I think that's, I don't know how, I'm just, I have to evaluate how much I hate them. They said that the device remained online. The flight staff was immediately notified. The device remained online even after crew members requested to turn Bluetooth off on all devices. And then they turned the flight around. So did he not know how to turn it off on all of the devices? I don't know. They took off again at 2:19 the following morning, 2:19 a.m. I think I would be livid. I think I would be beating people to death and I would be on television because I would immediately be taken into jail. Sadly, we didn't die from this. A meteor explodes off the coast of Massachusetts, causing a loud boom. Yeah, boo, so sad. It was the equivalent to about 300 tons of TNT. Yeah, so they said the prelim reports from the American Meteor Society, everybody saw it, 2 p.m. Saturday. Sadly, it didn't kill us all. So, you know, it's not the sweet meteor of death we were hoping for. The African CDC says over 1,100 suspected cases of Ebola in the Democratic Republic of Congo and Uganda. We went through this before. The first person that tries to make me wear a face mask is going to have their endocrine system ripped out through their ear canal by me. So don't. I will tie your esophagus into a bow around your neck. I'm not kidding you. I will choose supreme violence if y'all try this again. I don't care. You can bleed out of your eyes and your backside. I don't care. We're not locking down. Don't care. They said that they had 263 confirmed cases in both countries, the African CDC. So it's always some kind of weird, crazy thing that's popping. I mean, when did we have Ebola? Like 5 years ago? Yeah. Lack of sleep is fueling a cancer surge in under 50s. I mean, we've always had a lack of sleep before, to say nothing of the clot shots, so I'm sure that that's what it is. I'm sure it's that, not the clot shots at all. Sure, it's not that. So coming up, Dems Nazi problem. That and more. Stick with us. Years ago, Americans declared that we were meant to live free, to work, move, and live on our own terms. But if pain is holding you back, are you really living free? 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
17: ABC News, I'm Chuck Sievertson. The Trump administration's transgender military ban is likely unconstitutional, says a federal appeals court affirming a lower court's blocking of the ban. Defense Secretary Hegseth says, see you at the Supreme Court. The Justice Department stating it will abide by a federal judge's ruling temporarily freezing the Trump administration's $1.8 billion fund for people claiming injuries from the Biden administration. ABC's Jay O'Brien asking Texas Senator John Cornyn.
18: Was this a miscalculation of the president?
19: Yes, I guess I'd call it that.
17: Confirmed Ebola deaths in Africa doubling since Thursday to 42, with hundreds of confirmed cases in Democratic Republic of Congo and Uganda. Suspected cases now over 1,000. Federal judge is allowing a progressive group to fly an 8647 flag during a protest in Washington, rejecting the Secret Service's claim the phrase is a threat against President Trump. This is ABC News. A setback for the defense in the case against Charlie Kirk's accused killer after a judge ruled the public will have access to a preliminary hearing for suspected shooter Tyler Robinson. Defense attorneys wanted the judge to keep the public and the media out, but according to ABC News legal analyst and trial attorney Brian Buckmeyer, the public has a right to watch the justice system at work.
20: Major figure in American politics, regardless of how you felt where he landed on issues. I think the judge saw that and said, this is a type of case where the public is going to demand transparency. And the best way to do that is to allow for cameras to be in court during this preliminary hearing.
17: The Queen returns. 23-time Grand Slam champion Serena Williams will hit the court in her first professional tennis match in nearly 4 years next week in London. Williams seeking her comeback in the doubles competition. Despite oil prices ticking up, all three major stocks indexes on Wall Street rallied over technology and AI to finish in the green. Chuck Sievertson, ABC News.
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0: This is a Bloomberg Money Minute. The AI race to go public is heating up. Just a week or so after OpenAI, the maker of ChatGPT, and Elon Musk owned SpaceX, both announced plans to begin selling stock to the public later this year. Today, Anthropic, the maker of the red-hot Claude chatbot, also submitted paperwork to begin selling stock. Each one of those companies could be worth more than $1 trillion each. Wall Street excited about that, but what drove the Dow, the Nasdaq, and the S&P to new record highs today was hopes for peace in the Middle East. President Trump today refuting earlier reports out of Iran that Tehran is no longer negotiating with the U.S. He also announced that Israel and Hezbollah militants in Lebanon have agreed to a ceasefire. And with that, the Dow today rose 46 points, the Nasdaq up 114, the S&P added 20, oil was higher, around $92 a barrel. And the fast food chicken wars are heating up again. McDonald's now testing out new hand-breaded chicken wings and fillets. Tom Busby, Bloomberg Radio.
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5: Scattered rain chances the next few days. Watching for a few scattered storms around during the overnight hours still. These could randomly pop up. Where they do, they could have some brief gusty wind, brief heavy rain, lows in the mid-60s. Another round of maybe a few scattered storms after 2 p.m. on Tuesday. And again, maybe a couple stronger storms. Nothing overly severe, though. Highs to 82. Sunshine on Wednesday, lows mid-50s, a high.

0: Welcome back to the program, your lovable curmudgeon. Dana Lash here with you. And one of the big blow-ups that we saw over the weekend, my friends would not stop texting me about this, and I'm trying to be very methodical about protecting my time off because I don't really take vacations. So I, my weekends, I'm trying not to, like, read as much news so life isn't miserable and I don't pray harder for aliens to come and kill us all. Ultimately, you think I'm joking, and I'm not. But so I was trying not to watch the implosion of the whole Graham Plattner thing. You guys know him. He's the annoying meathead who lied about having a Nazi tattoo. We're not just saying that he got a Nazi tattoo. The dude bragged about having, like, the skull and crossbones that the SS guards that at concentration camps had. That's literally the tattoo the guy had. And he was bragging about it. And then they tried to hide it. And it's just ridiculous how it's gotten the way that it is. It's insane. So you have Graham Plattner, who Democrats really want him out of the race, I think, now, because he is an absolute liability. But he's them. Is he a liability? Is it a liability if he's just like, hey, I'm who you are. I'm just not lying about it, right? So this whole story is insane. For all of the discussion that Democrats had over, I'm pulling up this story, Pete Hegseth's tattoo. You remember Pete Hegseth's tattoo? Mm-hmm. The Iron Cross, and people were acting like it was some big, like, actual Nazi thing when they tried to see that in everything. But then this is okay. So Graham Plattner, oh boy, where to start? This is a guy who, Kane, some of this stuff I really don't want to get into because I can't believe this is where we are. We have this audio. Actually, let's go to audio real quick. Let me do this. We have some audio of Plattner where he was asked, this was back in January. He was on, was this at Ms. Now or CNN? Little Ms. Now?
1: Does it matter, really?
0: It doesn't matter. This is cut 25. He was asked, so is there any other baggage that you got in your closet? And he's like, no, everything's great. Listen to this.
2: I'm wondering, are there other skeletons from your past that still may emerge in this race?
3: No. I haven't lived a boring life, but I haven't lived a very complicated life. I've never been close to money. I've never been close to power. I've never really had the ability to screw people over. My life is not very complicated, and there is not anything else coming.
0: Would you like to revisit that? I don't even know where to start with this.
1: Age like milk.
0: So, I don't even know where to start with it. So, this is back in January. You know, he was asked this, and he said no. I mean, I don't know where to start. So, he had let's start with the tattoo again. It was the Totenkopf. He had this actual, literal tattoo that Nazi guards at concentration camps had. And he had apparently bragged about it in text, bragged about it to friends. So he knew exactly what it was when he was caught with it. And then he tried to cover it up. When he was caught with it, he acted as though he didn't know what it was, that he had just gone to, this is just the beginning, that he had just gone to a tattoo parlor with some friends on leave and gotten the tattoo. But then it came out that he knew exactly what it was, and that's the whole reason why he picked it. So that came out. Let's see. He's referred to Jesus's mother as a skank. Yeah, he has, where to start? I don't know. He had a DUI on his record that he lied about. Oh, my gosh. What?
1: Kick profile.
0: I mean, I don't know how far I can, what about the porta potty stuff?
1: Oh, God, no.
0: See, all these sweet people that have been just living their best lives this weekend, they have no idea and I'm trying to figure out if I want to tell you about it. Tell about the kick profile, Kane. I'll take the porta potty. It's too much for me. It's too much. Tell the people.
4: Well, apparently it's been discovered that it's currently, and from what I saw this morning, it's still currently active.
0: Oh, you're kidding me.
4: And apparently Kik is obviously a private messaging situation where nefarious things happen.
0: Some weird people go on it and they message. Yeah.
4: That is an accurate way to describe it, yes. And so he is on it. Current photo. You can tell that, you know, based on the tattoos.
0: He's trying to take a sexy shot of himself.
4: Yeah. And it actually just IDs him for who he is.
0: He's, yeah. He

0: He called, what is it, a gold star. He made fun of a gold star soldier's death. New York Post, by the way, your pop-up ads. I hope the asteroid hits your offices first. Same. So he also, oh gosh, do I really want to talk about the porta potty stuff? Okay, so he was on Reddit, and he was under the name P-Hustle, and apparently he would go into porta potties. It was a post that asked, what are some familiar scents that bring you back to reality and nostalgia? I can't read what he said, but he said that he likes to go to porta potties and have private romantical time because the blue water smell apparently is a turn on for him.
1: Private romantical times with himself.
0: Yes, in a porta potty, randomly,
1: by
0: wherever
1: himself.
0: He would see them. And he apparently did it a lot.
2: And bragged about it publicly.
0: And everything that he had on Reddit was verified by Reddit and this pull push search tool that archives all of his posts and all of that stuff. Because he tried scrubbing everything, but it didn't happen. The internet never forgets. So he's got that tattoo. He talked about, he mocked a Purple Heart soldier. That was the footage. He said that the guy didn't deserve to live because his stupidity, etc. He went off on him. He had the death said symbol. Oh my gosh, where to even start? The sexist text. He got. I mean, his own. Democrats have a major issue with this guy, and they were rounding. They were circling the wagons around him just last week. At what point does it get too far? Right? At what point do you say, the porta potty thing was one too far, right? At what point do they say, well, maybe this isn't our guy? They had the Wall Street Journal and New York Times. Apparently, then they got sexually explicit, I'm not reading these either, sexually explicit text messages that Plattner was exchanging with women who were not his wife. One of them read he wanted to blitzkrieg that a double snakes.
2: Oh boy.
0: That's actually one of the only ones that I can read. I'm trying to be very careful with us because we have some very sensitive markets out there in the terrestrial space. Sexting with other women who were not his wife, and some of it was really gross. Now, his wife had previously defended him, but now she said that she was deeply hurt. She felt betrayed. She said that the private confessions were spread by a former staffer, and it was a staffer, by the way, that had left when the death head and all of that stuff came out. So she was defending. She was saying that it was shameful gossip, etc. What in the world is that? What in the world is that? These are pretty bad. This guy sounds like a jackwagon. I've never met him. I don't ever care to meet him. He sounds like he's high on his own supply. He's oversexed and completely grody. And he's a complete leftist. He is everything that a progressive male, when you talk about toxic masculinity, it's Graham Plattner. All right. That's the toxic masculinity. It's not like World War II vets. It's dudes like Graham Plattner. This guy who thinks he's God's gift to women. I'm like, have you seen yourself in a mirror? Really? No. And the stuff that he has said, sexting with the women, going after injured soldiers, the death's head tattoo, talking about going and having a wink in a porta potty because he likes the blue water. I mean, that's just the top of the iceberg. I can't even believe this is where we are today. Hi, it's Monday. I'm so sorry. I did not do this to you. It was Democrats who did this to you. So at what point and the wife was like, oh, these texts with women, that's, you know, it's shameful. And you would think that she would, when I first saw this headline, I thought, is his wife saying that it's shameful that he did this? Because it's honestly what I thought, Kane. I thought his wife is saying it's shameful that he did this. And oh my goodness. And apparently she had confided in this staffer that had left after the death's head controversy. And she, the wife, had confided in the staffer. And then it was the staffer, apparently, that allowed this stuff to get out. So when the wife was saying that it's shameful that this happened, when I first saw that headline, I thought, she's going after the man. Okay, well, maybe my stereotype of her as a Democrat wife is going to be completely upended 5 seconds later. Nope, nope, nope. She's saying that the people talking about what her husband did is shameful gossip. That's not gossip to say that your grody, middle-aged, over-the-hill, horny husband who's sexing everyone when he's not wanking it in a porta potty, when he's not tubing it in a porta potty, saying that it's gross isn't gossip. Everyone's affirming that he did it and he doesn't care who knows. I'm sorry, but I wouldn't be standing by a man after that. You're sexting other women? I'm not going to be standing by a man. I'm going to be calling my uncle that owns a pig farm. I'm going to be standing by nobody. Oh my gosh. And he won't get out of the race. Do you think he's going to get out of the race, Kane?
1: No, because Democrats are still showing support. They understand, without saying it publicly, that this is hurtful to Democrats, having this guy and supporting this
0: guy. Is it, though?
1: But, right, this is what we're proving. It's D different. This is how D different things are.
0: I mean, if you didn't think that the tattoo was enough, he was like, I didn't know it was a Nazi tattoo. I just didn't know. And then texts come out, totally knew it was a Nazi tattoo and bragged about it being a Nazi tattoo. There's always going to be somebody in your life to tell on you. Just know this. That will always happen.
1: The bigger problem for me is the fact that everything the left has claimed Trump is who Graham Plattner is. And they are sitting there defending him while making this up for Trump. It's unreal how bass-ackwards things are with Democrats.
0: I mean, I'm trying to be cognizant of the subject matter because I realize a lot of you now, school's out, and I know you don't have me babysit your kids, but your kids may be around you while you're listening to the program, so I'm trying to be very sensitive to that. But my gosh, you guys, I'm not reading the text. I gave you the most G-rated version text that I could, correct, Kane? I mean, that's the only one I can pretty much share. It's gross. And I look at this guy, and I'm sorry, he is nothing attractive. Why is it always the ugliest progressives that act like this? People like Anthony Weiner. He could, like, pull his head through a needle. Through an eye of a needle. He's, like, all, like, skinny and bleh. He's out of proportion. You know what I mean? He's just, his features are ugly. Graham Plattner's features are ugly. He's just not an attractive man, but this is male progressivism. If you want to know how feminists are created, if you want to go back and see the evolution of feminists and their germinating stage, go back and look at Graham Plattner's wife. Go look at Graham Plattner. That is the type of progressive male that creates feminists because he has no idea how to treat women. He has no idea how to treat other people. And so they're going to stand by him. That's what it looks like. He's got support from Sanders, from Warren, from Ruben Gallego. He's got Ro Khanna. I mean, so far, doesn't look like he's lost any support. Didn't he have an event on Sunday where he got a standing ovation from his Nazi-loving, enthusiastic supporters? I'm surprised that some of the podcast-to-stan bros weren't in the audience for him. Oh, my gosh, speaking of which, so one of the chunky ones and his Nepo nephew got banned from the UK, and they're trying to say that Israel did it. We're going to talk about that coming up because that's so ridiculous. We have a lot to hit still as we move. 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
4: 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The Justice Department putting a controversial anti-weaponization fund on hold following a court ruling.
5: DOJ says it disagrees strongly with a court order, but will abide by the ruling that blocks payments from a nearly $1.8 billion compensation fund for individuals who believe they were unfairly prosecuted for political reasons. Lawmakers from both parties raised concerns about the fund and whether people convicted for actions taken on January 6th would be eligible.
4: Fox's Jared Halpern, a Rocky man appearing in a New York courtroom today. He's accused of planning several terror attacks, including the potential assassination of President Trump's daughter, Ivanka.
6: Hezbollah terrorist commander Mohammed al-Sadi pleaded not guilty today in Manhattan federal court to 8 charges, including conspiring to provide material support to 2 foreign terrorist organizations.
4: Fox's Brian Yannis, America's listening to Fox News.
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11: Still watching for the potential of a few scattered showers and storms across northwest Georgia overnight. Any storm that does cross the area could have some brief gusty winds, brief heavy rain, lows in the mid-60s. And a similar setup Tuesday, there's going to be another disturbance moving in from the north and west that could set off some scattered afternoon storms. Highs in the low 80s, not a big severe potential, but a couple of stronger storms. Sunny Wednesday, dry all day, a high of 80. I'm meteorologist Mark Thibodeau from the Weather Channel.
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13: Like sands through the hourglass, so are the days of the United States.
0: Nightmare. Oh, for the love. Who is it? ABC, you said?
14: Yep. Good Morning America.
0: So they're kicking off How We Have Sex Month. In case you didn't know, it's, I mean, veterans, you get a day. Moms, you get a day. Dads, you get a day. But if you like to have sex with people that have the same bits as you, okay, you get a whole month. Yeah. Down to the, that's why I just find it performative and dumb, because it's a whole month for it. Again, we get Veterans Day, you get one day. For the people who died in service, those who died in service, you get one day. Moms get one day, dads get one day. But depending on how you have sex, you get a whole month. I'm spiffle.
14: Also, is pride a virtue or a
0: sin? No, it's
14: sin?
0: A sin.
14: Oh, okay.
0: Absolutely a sin. So we're going to have sin month.
14: All right.
0: I just... how does that work on anyone anymore? Well, I was going to purchase this mouthwash, but then I saw this mouthwash affirmed. So I decided that I was going to purchase this mouthwash because of what it affirmed.
14: Okay.
0: I didn't say it over the air, but you read my lips. You know what I mean? I mean, where's the lie? A whole month of this. So now this is the month when you get to go see everything about, you know, how people choose to do it on everything. And why does every brand have to do this? It makes me hate everything. I want a month of just shut up and get out of my business. 1 month of that. 1 month of shut up, get out of our business. I want that to be a national, like a whole month. I don't need a special flag for it either. Unless it's a Jolly Roger.
14: Yeah,
0: you know,
14: yeah.
0: I'll fly that. Just shut up and get out of my business month. That's it. I don't even know what month that should be. Like, we get Independence Day. It should be a whole month. Why do you get a whole month for choosing how do you have sex? Are you that retarded? I mean, I don't get it. We have a whole other hour on the way, so you might as well buckle up. And if anything offends you, go cry about it harder. Stick with us.
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22: A deal could be coming. I'm Lisa Lacera, Fox News. President Trump says a deal with Iran could happen over the next week. The president with the comments during an interview with ABC News as he spoke by phone today with the leaders of Israel and Hezbollah, and they agreed to a temporary ceasefire.
23: He posted on Truth Social he thinks the negotiations will continue at a rapid pace.
22: Fox's Lucas Tomlinson at the White House, but Israeli Prime Minister Benjamin Netanyahu has said if Hezbollah does not stop attacking Israel, Israel will launch strikes at Beirut. A not guilty plea from an Iraqi man accused of planning multiple terror attacks, including one against President Trump's daughter Ivanka.
6: Hezbollah terrorist commander Mohammed al-Sadi pleaded not guilty today in Manhattan federal court to 8 charges, including conspiring to provide material support to 2 foreign terrorist organizations, Kataib Hezbollah in Iraq and Iran's Revolutionary Guard Corps. Now, in court, al-Sadi today was defiant, at one point shouting, quote, "I'm a prisoner of war. I'm not a criminal." His lawyer has said al-Sadi is a political prisoner. The 32-year-old is accused of directing and planning nearly 20 terrorist attacks and attempted attacks throughout Europe and the United States in retaliation for the U.S.-Israeli war in Iran.
22: Fox's Brian Yenis at Manhattan Federal Court. Prosecutors say the suspect made a pledge to assassinate the president's daughter, even having a blueprint of her Florida home. A South Carolina jury has found store owner not guilty of murder in the 2023 shooting of a black teenager. The jury returned the verdict for Chike Rick Chow, who shot the 14-year-old in the back after chasing him through the convenience store, but maintained he acted to defend his son. President Trump reportedly reconsidering whether to move forward with a $1.8 billion fund meant to compensate his supporters. 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
22: A court hearing in Chicago for the man accused in the shooting death of college student Sheridan Gorman.
27: Venezuelan national Jose Medina in Cook County Court for a discovery hearing about a month after the illegal immigrant pled not guilty to opening fire on a group of people near a beach, hitting and killing Sheridan Gorman, whose mother was also in court.
28: No more pretending that this is normal. No more policies that protect dangerous people while families like ours are left to bury their children, bear this pain.
27: Department of Homeland Security says Medina was allowed to enter the U.S. under the Biden administration in 2023. Medina's defense team claims that he's mentally unfit to stand trial. In Chicago, Jeff Manasso, Fox News.
22: Just days ago, Medina was found in possession of a 6-inch shank while in jail. Additional charges against him are pending. The Atlantic hurricane season gets underway today, and experts warn to keep your guard up.
29: Today, we heard from the director of the National Hurricane Center, Dr. Mike Brennan, also representatives of FEMA, everybody with the same message that even though the forecasts for this hurricane season indicate fewer tropical storms and hurricanes than we've seen recently, it only takes one, and we've seen in the past, as we saw here in 1992 in a very slow season, a terrible hurricane, Hurricane Andrew, and also 1983, only 4 storms the entire year, and one was a Category 3 hurricane that affected Galveston and Houston. So it's not about the number of hurricanes, it's about if one happens to come to your community.
22: Fox Weather's Brian Norcross at the National Hurricane Center in Miami. The rise of remote work since the pandemic has made businesses more hesitant to hire young, inexperienced workers and is the key driver of higher unemployment rates for recent college graduates. That's the finding of a study released today from the Federal Reserve Bank of New York. I'm Lisa Lucera. This is Fox News.
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3: Scattered rain chances the next few days. Watching for a few scattered storms around during the overnight hours still. These could randomly pop up. Where they do, they could have some brief gusty wind, brief heavy rain, lows in the mid-60s. Another round of maybe a few scattered storms after 2 p.m. on Tuesday. And again, maybe a couple stronger storms. Nothing overly severe, though. Highs to 82. Sunshine on Wednesday, lows mid-50s, a high near 80. I'm meteorologist Mark Thibodeau from the Weather Channel.
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0: Southern women with flip-flops over there and make them all go cut their own switches. Jiminy Christmas. If you send a bunch of Nanas and Gigi's over there and Mimi's, holy crow. Why do people give the suburbs so much nonsense? Because they're amazing. There's grocery stores everywhere, and they're not like the grocery stores that are in the city that only sell like wine and cheese for single cat ladies.
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0: Welcome back to the program, party people. Dana Lash with you. We're at the top of this very first hour here. Second hour, top of the second hour here on Monday. I'm just juggling and doing the job of 5,000 people back channel. It's okay. Can we talk about the Chunk and the Nepo Baby that were apparently banned from the UK? You had some audio of this, did you not?
4: Yep.
0: Will you play that funky music, white boy?
5: Yeah, this is Hassan in response to being banned.
0: Yeah. Mm-hmm.
7: Left-wing YouTube pundit Cenk Uygur banned from entering the UK? Yeah, it's... Okay, well, I didn't want to talk about it, but
0: my
7: visa has also been revoked. We just found out. So, yes. Yes, I will not be going as it stands currently. I don't believe that I'll be able to go to the United Kingdom this upcoming week.
0: Okay, and?
7: I don't know who to reach out for this.
0: Okay.
7: I was supposed to do something with Yanis Varoufakis, do something with Zach Polanski, do something with Jeremy Corbyn, do something at the Oxford Union.
0: He was saying that it was, guess who they blamed?
4: Oh, man.
0: If you had to guess who the Hassan Piker and his Uncle Chunk blamed.
4: Oh, if I'm betting money?
0: For getting banned. Who would you think that it is?
4: The Jews.
0: So Chunk goes, he goes, and I've been banned from the UK. I tried to get on a flight to London to attend South by Southwest London and give a speech at Oxford. I've been banned for criticizing Israel. Wow. Wow. And they act like it's to Jews that did it. And the woke Reich and all of the podcastists and cable news rejects that all just go on each other's shows and dry hump each other because that's like literally all they can do. They guest on each other's shows all the time when they're not visiting Qatar and Russia. So they decided to immediately blame Israel. By the way, you know that like Tommy Robinson had the Unite the Kingdom march. What was that, like 2 weeks ago? And a ton of the people that were supposed to travel to the UK to participate in Tommy Robinson's Unite the Kingdom march were banned from traveling to the UK. One of them I knew. No, it's Eva Vlaardenbroek. She's a Dutch commentator. She's banned from going to the UK, and it has nothing to do with Israel. No, they also Kanye West is banned. It doesn't matter whether or not you think they should be banned, but it has nothing to do with Israel. And that's what Hassan, Nepo baby Hassan, said. He goes, the UK has revoked my visa as well, all at the behest of Israel. That's what he said. Israel had nothing to do with it. You absolute product of goat fornicating incest. He had absolutely nothing to do with it. Probably some of the stuff that you've said prior. I mean, we have some of the hits that we'll play in a moment. But let me just point out, so they say it was the Jews that banned them. And specifically, it's the British Home Secretary. Would you like to know who the British Home Secretary is?
8: I would.
0: She's a British politician and barrister. And she's been serving as Home Secretary since 2025. And her name is Shabana Mahmood.
8: Ooh.
0: Wow, sounds super Jewish.
8: Not Jewish.
0: Shabana Mahmood. What?
8: The Jews.
0: I was told this was to Jews. But it's not, in fact. Let's read a little bit about her. Oh, she's with the Labour Party, so she's a lefty. Huh. Like a super lefty, by the way. She's like the super lefty faction of the Labour Party. She enjoys Jeremy Corbyn, who's a notorious anti-Semite. Let's see, who else? Oh, she's so interesting where she's, member of parliament. She's definitely not Jewish. Definitely not Jewish. In fact, she's Pakistani. Huh. And she was raised in Saudi Arabia. Huh. Very Jewish of her. So, Kane, I was told this is to Jews, though.
8: Yeah, that's what we're told. Seem to be told that a lot.
0: I'm curious. Because they've said, I mean, he literally, Hassan Piker, who everybody knows is just this, like, absolute icon of intelligence,
8: what?
0: Says that it was at the behest of Israel that he was banned. Really? But her name came. What is the main religion in Pakistan?
8: That'd be Islam, right?
0: Yeah. Well, what about Saudi Arabia?
8: Also Islam.
0: Oh, okay. Okay. So not Jewish, then?
8: No.
0: Okay.
8: That's quite opposite, actually.
0: All right. I just wanted to kind of go. I mean, this is a guy who said that he would vote for Hamas over Israel every single time. He praised October 7th. He praised Houthi actions in the Red Sea. He calls Jewish people inbred. Blah, blah, blah. Goes on and on and on. I mean, look, I'm kind of a free speech purist, and I like it when the products of terrorist goat fornicating, like Hassan Piker and his Uncle Chunk, who I think should be deported, both of them, just send them back to where they came from. But no, I absolutely do. I think that their beliefs are incompatible with the United States of America and Western civilization. It's true. I mean, I'm not wrong, because I'm never wrong, especially here. But this claim that they're making, that it was at the behest of Israel, doesn't really hold water at all. It was the Pakistani Home Secretary that did this. It has nothing to do with the Jews. But this is all you're going to hear from Podcastistan. The Podcastistan is going to talk about this nonstop. And they said that it has to do with the genocidal fascist foreign government and et cetera, et cetera. So again, weird, all of these people that were upset when you had Americans who couldn't even travel over there to take part in Tommy Robinson's Unite the Kingdom march, where were they for those people? Oh, I didn't hear anything about that. Huh. Where were they about, I don't know. What about Philippe de Winter? British, he's a Belgian politician, very, very highly critical of Islamism. And he was going to the Unite the Kingdom march, but he couldn't go because he was banned from the UK. That had nothing to do with Israel. In fact, he's highly critical of Islam. And so I would think that Israel would want him. I mean, going by Hassan Piker and Chunk Uyghur's remarks, you would think that they would want him there, right? I thought Israel controlled everything. Until they don't, right? Because it was a Pakistani Muslim who said that Chunk and his Nepo nephew, who literally has contributed nothing except being a sore on the butt of Cuba and walking around wearing, you know, $2,800 worth of merchandise. What have they contributed? Nothing. I'm just amazed by this. And he acts like he somehow owed it. Like, I can't believe I was, again, this was a guy who wore, like, he wore, what was it, a $700 shirt, $1,100 pair of sunglasses. He wore a Cartier, did he wear a Cartier ring or something? Which, I'm sorry, if you're a single man and you're wearing a Cartier ring, you're gay. You are, you're so gay. And I'm not wrong.
8: Not that there's anything wrong with that.
0: Oh, don't rainbow me this whole month again. Gag. So tired of it all. But my point is, he goes over like a completely nouveau riche D-bag. It's like he went to the mall and then went to Cuba right after and wore everything that he purchased during that one trip in Cuba on that one day when he was photographed wearing all of his stuff. Isn't that hysterical? I find that hysterical. It's like he goes, you can tell it's not like organic gold money. He goes on a shopping spree and then wears all of his shopping spree the first day in Cuba. And these poor people can't even afford a damn sandwich. But, you know, they're watching this guy walk around in a $700 silk shirt. You're wearing silk to Cuba, by the way. And silk is such an unforgiving material and it does not go well. You know that the guy is just absolute, just trash because you wear linen to those places, first off. But my word. So it had nothing to do with the Jews. It had to do with the UK deciding that they did not think that what these two do and their commentary didn't benefit the UK. Now, I think one of the reasons that we all look at this story and we're going, wow, why did the UK ban anybody? Because the UK never bans anybody. I mean, they have boatloads of dudes show up from North Africa on their shores and they're like, yeah, why don't you all come on in? Yes, it's all, we'll have a grand party. Yes, we'll go out in the tiles. Yes, we'll go trip the light. Fantastic. Yes, let's go. And They welcome all of these people that come in, right? I mean, and if they commit crimes, oh, you didn't know you weren't supposed to rape people. Well, you're stupid and you're from a third world hellhole, so God love you. We'll just look past that. He's, Your Honor, he's too ignorant to know that rape is not good. It's bad. That's kind of defense they've been giving these people for targeting these women over there. So it's weird to see them ban anybody for speech. When the full conclusion of everything that Hassan Piker and Uncle Chunk, everything that they advocate for, that's the end conclusion of it that is entirely welcomed in Britain. So that's why I find it very confusing, right? They don't want the commentary, but they want the fully formed chaos, right? Am I understanding that correctly? I mean, if I was the Home Secretary, I would have taken one look at them and I would have said, you're chunky and dumb, so you can't come here. And you are literally like a greaseball D-bag. You are also not, you wore a silk shirt to Cuba that was $700 while people can't afford sandwiches. You're too stupid to come into our country. Your idiocy could be catching. It could be worse than Ebola. We already have a problem with stupidity in this country. We can't afford to import your third world hellhole brand of it right now. That would have been my response. But alas, I'm not in charge. And we're all sadder for it. 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
10: Fox News, I'm Tom Rigotti. A Brooklyn man accused of threatening to kill an ICE agent and his family is facing federal charges. Fox's Steve Harrigan is in Newark, New Jersey.
11: The Justice Department says 27-year-old Nicholas Scalfo admitted to making the threats outside Delaney Hall and was arrested with the help of facial recognition technology.
10: The violent protests continued over the weekend. President Trump is reacting after a wave of high-profile artists withdrew from Freedom 250's Great American State Fair. Fox's Alexandria Hoff has more from the White House.
12: Freedom 250 announced President Trump will personally kick off this historic celebration. Then the president pushed the idea of canceling performances altogether, stating, "We should have a giant Make America Great Again rally for 250 instead of having overpriced singers."
10: Martina McBride and Poison frontman Bret Michaels are among those who canceled. 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
13: 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Here's Chris Whitting.
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18: 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Actor Andy Griffith was born on this day in 1926, and it's Statehood Day in both Kentucky and Tennessee, the 15th and 16th states to join the Union.
6: 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Here are some remedies that might come in handy this summer. As far back as 1898, we recommended bathing the affected area with buttermilk. 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
19: And now, all of the news you would probably miss. It's time for Dana's Quick Five.
0: All right, so first up, a Harvard graduation speaker unloads on AI in a stupid tirade, prompting cheers from students. The mission of your generation is to destroy AI. I get it that people don't like AI, but I think that the reaction is a Chinese psyop that's designed to make people try to subjugate the United States to China.
5: These kids, though, hate AI. They don't even like AI. And it's actually before any of this Chinese psyop stuff came up about the
0: data
5: centers.
0: It, but now they're getting totally, like, fed into the algorithm that promotes all of the Chinese psyop.
5: That is true.
0: And nobody realizes it because their heads are stuck too far up their backsides. Mamdani is going to spend $5.2 million on propaganda, on his propaganda office. So this is from the New York Post. This story says that he's spending $5.2 million to pay the salaries of information ministers in his new City Hall propaganda bureau. This is one of the dumbest things I've ever seen. People, I don't care if you're still living there, you deserve it. It's taxpayer dollars. It's all taxpayer dollars. They're hiring 14 cushy jobs that cost millions of dollars. And they also have, like, I mean, it's literally what it is. It's propaganda. We'll come back to this at some point. By the way, the way that the Safari is, like, the way that it's, you can't find anything with the tabs, the way Safari's update is. It's horrifying. Yeah, it's horrifying. But the propaganda thing, by the way, the Mamdani thing, that's like what we saw with the information ministry, but on a smaller, just strictly New York scale. Spencer Pratt says he's going to leave L.A. and find the last American dream in another city if his mayoral bid fails. He was talking about this last week. Walmart recalls 165,000 fabric dresses over a tip over, or sorry, clothes dressers over a tip over hazard. Okay, well, why would you, don't all of them tip?
5: Well, yeah, if you don't watch it, but these are like fabric ones. You're not supposed to be putting heavy things into what, like,
0: no, like, how much drawers are you putting in there if these things, they're the ones with the little fabric squares in,
5: like,
0: them?
5: Like blankets and toys and stuff.
0: Yeah, like how, okay, so that's a stupidity problem. That's not really a construction issue. Right. So, let's see, an Edmonton man is paying personal ads to find a wife. I know. Does anyone actually sign up for this? He's got billboards out. It says, what, your future husband? And then it has a website where you can go and, I don't know, that's kind of weird. Yeah, he's single and looking for love. The billboards that he spent thousands of dollars on. He says marriage is important. He's looking for a life partner. He's a 40-year-old oil field and construction worker. And he says, my method's unconventional, but I had to think outside of the box. I kind of find it sad in a way, but he said that because dating trends have changed, and so he's, I guess, having difficulty in finding someone as a result of that. So, yeah, he's listed his credentials and his interests, and he's a metalhead with a non-smoking, non-drinking lifestyle who enjoys travel, photography, and film. At least he's being honest about it. You know what I mean? Got to give him props for that. We got a lot more on the way. Don't go anywhere. 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
21: ABC News, I'm Chuck Severson. The Justice Department stating it will abide by a federal judge's ruling temporarily freezing the Trump administration's $1.8 billion fund for people claiming injuries from the Biden administration. Last week, sources told ABC News that Republicans strongly opposed the fund. Reaction by Republicans at the Capitol to ABC's Jay O'Brien was muted. Missouri Senator Eric Schmidt.
22: My understanding, DOJ is not moving forward, so it's a moot point.
21: President Trump says the Israeli prime minister has agreed to not attack Lebanon and Hezbollah. The Iran-backed militants, Trump says, agreed to stop attacking Israel. All that to try to restart the Iran-U.S. talks. Confirmed Ebola deaths in Africa doubling since Thursday to 42. Democratic Republic of Congo and Uganda, suspected cases now over 1,000. A police officer fired after being caught on a doorbell camera repeatedly punching a woman during an arrest. Now faces an assault charge in Shelby, North Carolina. This is ABC News. Florida state officials file a new lawsuit against OpenAI, claiming the company is putting profits above people. ABC's Mike Dubusky.
23: Florida's attorney general alleges OpenAI doesn't do enough to prevent harmful or criminal behavior on its platform, and that puts children at risk. State AG James Ulfmeyer cites instances of people using ChatGPT before acts of violence, including last year's shooting at Florida State University. In response, OpenAI told ABC News it already has safety measures in place to redirect people to mental health resources if it detects them going down a dark path, adding it's committed to getting this right. Mike Dubusky, ABC News.
21: A teenage girl under arrest after being accused of stabbing several horses at a Las Vegas competition over the weekend. The teen was a competitor at the National Barrel Horse Association's Professionals Choice Vegas Super Show, says that organization. Chuck Severson, ABC News.
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26: 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The action camera maker GoPro is in a lot of financial trouble. It's blaming surging costs for memory chips. So now it's seeking a new cash infusion, maybe a sale, maybe a merger in order to avert going belly up. President Trump said Israel and Hezbollah militants in Lebanon have agreed to stop attacking each other and that talks between the U.S. and Iran are ongoing, refuting earlier reports coming out of Iran. That gave Wall Street a pretty good boost today, along with Anthropic, the maker of the in-demand Claude AI chatbot, filing paperwork to begin selling stock to the public later this year. With that at the close, new record highs across the board on Wall Street, with the Dow up 46 points, the Nasdaq adding 114, the S&P was up 20, oil 5% higher to just under $92 a barrel. And Planet Fitness says teenagers age 14 to 19 can work out for free at any of its locations in the U.S. and Canada through the end of this summer. Tom Busby, Bloomberg Radio.
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3: Still watching for the potential of a few scattered showers and storms across northwest Georgia overnight. Any storm that does cross the area could have some brief gusty winds, brief heavy rain, lows in the mid-60s. And a similar setup Tuesday, there's going to be another disturbance moving in from the north and west that could set off some scattered afternoon storms. Highs in the low 80s, not a big severe potential, but a couple of stronger storms. Sunny Wednesday, dry all day, a high of 80. I'm meteorologist Mark Thibodeau from the Weather Channel.
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0: Welcome back to the program. Don't forget to check out Substack, Chapter and Verse, all kinds of good stuff that goes up there. This is, first off, let's play Cut 5 real quick. Let's just get an update on where we are with Iran.
7: Well, there's no deal that's good enough because the media will cover it. We're making a great deal. We're going to make it a great deal. Or we'll just go back and finish it off militarily. But this would go faster. It's probably better on a humane standpoint. There's something.

0: substantially defeated their military. I would rather get a deal because we can open the strait immediately upon signing. One guarantee that I have to have is that there will be no nuclear weapons. They've agreed to that. It was very interesting. They originally said, we will not develop a nuclear weapon. I said, well, what happens if you buy a nuclear weapon? So now it says we will not develop or in any way purchase a military weapon. That's a big difference. So we're getting what we want slowly. Very tough negotiators. It takes a long time. I'm in no hurry. I'd like to say I'm in a hurry because, you know, gasoline prices are going to come tumbling down. But if you're going to be in a hurry, you're not going to make a good deal. And slowly but surely, we're getting, I think, what we want. And if we don't get what we want, we're going to end it a different way.
1: Going to end in a different way. Wonder what that looks like. I think we're there. I think we're already not getting what we want. So let's go ahead and end it in that different way. I mean, I'm fine with that. So this is just, you know, some of the latest. And we're going to hear, I'm sure. Oh, God, podcast this in, I'm sure it's going to. It's because it's everything's run by Israel. Iran's not as serious. You have to believe that there's somehow a serious, that there's any kind of goodwill, which I don't believe that there is going into these negotiations. So they've halted indirect talks that they were having with I'm going to pre-read this and pretend I care, okay, because I'm just a done at this point. I think you all are as well, aren't you? Are you all done? Yeah, I think so. They've halted the indirect talks they were having with U.S. negotiators in protest of Israel's attacks on Hezbollah in Lebanon. Hezbollah was launching rockets into Israel. You scum of the earth, goat fornicators. Stop them from doing that, and they won't be bombed back. Because if you're my neighbor and you're bombing me, I'm not only going to bomb you back, I'm going to raise your house into the ground and cause such terror, mayhem, and bloody destruction that for generations people will speak in fear about angering their neighbor to the south. We don't teach hard enough lessons in this world. So that's what this is all about. And they're trying to say it's because of the Jews. So here we are, once again, back to square one. With everything. Just bomb the hell out of them and be done with it at this point.
2: But, why do you want a war?
1: Say the people who did absolutely nothing to stave off any of this leading up to it. Nobody wants a war, but war is upon you whether you want it or not. Don't you feel like Aragorn talking to some of the riders of Rohan or talking to the king of Rohan at that point? We're not going to have another war. War is upon you whether you want it or not. So what's the alternative? Just to let the Iranian religious status quo remain in power? This is just, all of this is really low-T strategy into trying to blame Israel for your proxies doing what you told them to do. And Hezbollah is doing exactly what Iran told Hezbollah to do. They're not doing anything differently. But they're saying it's because Israel's attacking Hezbollah. I'm kind of done with Hezbollah. Lebanon is done with Hezbollah. We're all done with Hezbollah. Stop being terrorists and we won't have a problem. If I were Israel, I would just send in like a special forces unit. I would grab them all by the hair on their head. I'd behead every single one of them and put it on pikes like Vlad Dracul did back in the day and being like, well, are you going to learn your lesson? When are you going to learn it? Stop killing people. Stop being terrorists. You can't just be terrorists and think that nothing's going to happen in return. Hezbollah has been lobbing rockets nonstop. Nonstop. They have been bombing their neighbor to the south. And Iran wants to dodge any kind of discussion on a ceasefire until what? Tell Hezbollah to stop bombing people and it won't be an issue. Because see, if Israel lays down their arms, they die. If Hezbollah lays down their arms and all the other Iranian proxies, then guess what? We could actually achieve peace. But that's not what any of these goat fornicators want. They do not want to achieve peace. It's never about peace. It's about power. This is a religious war to them. So give them the Armageddon they want. It is a religious war to them. You're not going to negotiate with people who believe in a cockamamie conspiracy that involves, you know, incorporates all these other religions and they turn it into a giant montage for their own. You're not gonna have any kind

0: kind of negotiations with these people. I'm just done with it. This is going to drag on until what? The left can then, you have the Red-Green Alliance, they're all conspiring together, and I think that this is all part of it. And in the meantime, you got woke Rikers going to Russia. Wow, I can't believe the architecture of Russia. Can you believe everything that these people are showing me that I'm allowed to see is so pretty? So this is, so last night, they had two Iranian ballistic missiles that targeted the forces in Kuwait. And this was after Hezbollah was launching rockets into Israel. So here they're launching an attack targeting UK bases in Kuwait while they have proxies targeting up north. How do they think this was, this is, all of this now that's coming out is spin. We haven't even actually confirmed that they're, what is it? Mutabak Khamenei, he's the son, he's the, hold on, let me, the gay, burnt, one-legged son, he's the Ayatollah, right? Hey, wait, nobody's even seen him. Nobody's, I don't think he's alive. I think they're weakening at burning him. Bring him out, bring Stumpy out, and let's see him. Bring old burned out Stumpy out, and then let's get a good look at him, and then we'll determine. That's what I would say if I was Trump. I'd be like, you know what? I think I want to talk to your burnt gay Ayatollah. Why don't you bring out old burned Stumpy? Let's have a talk, and we'll negotiate that way. Oh, you can't produce him? Oh, probably because he's dead, huh? So who are we negotiating with? Nobody. So the Iran was calling for a new Islamic civilization while also targeting all of its neighbors. And they were putting that out through their current, well, their current, they assumed Ayatollah's X handle. This is problematic. So how long are we going to do this? There's never going to, they don't want a negotiation. They're just trying to stall the United States out. It is a war of attrition, but not like you think. It's not a war of attrition in terms of having people die and overwhelming your enemy with the number of soldiers and trying to wear them out by forces. This is a war of attrition with the court of public opinion and the court of international opinion. That's what all of this is. They're going to try to wear down the United States until they feel like the United States is isolated on the international stage. They want to go in there and dig out their dust, get their nuclear dust out that was buried by our bombers. They want to go and get that out. That's what they're all looking at. So we'll see. But these are, none of these negotiations mean anything. We'll come back to this. As I said, Woke Reich is also in, they've gone to Russia. Gail Sharpton, who is neither an intellectual, nor is she a thinker, nor is she a revolutionary. She's just a hustler. She was a race hustler on the left. And then she went after conservatives during Gamergate. And now she thinks that she's super special and she's really feeling herself. She went over in a Balenciaga blazer. Remember how everybody was mad at Balenciaga because of the way that they were, the ads that they had and the way that they were using children in their ads. And so it makes sense that she wears a Balenciaga, a $2,000 blazer that her gay husband's money probably bought her, going over to Russia to speak and being used as a pawn. Because that's what it is. Why is it? Here's the other question. When we have discussions about foreign interference, why is this not foreign interference? How is this not considered shilling for a foreign entity? Because it's what, different for you? It's situationally different. You have somebody who's going over there schlepping it for Russia and for the communists that are over there. For this little forum that they're using is nothing but a psyop. But you have these people that are so desperate for fame and attention, they don't care if they're being used as stooges. They just want to make it seem like they're somehow being desired on an international stage. It's all ego for these people. But they're stupid because they're getting entirely played. So they've had some of them on, they had Gail Sharpton on Russian state TV. I'm sure just running down the United States, modern day Hanoi Jane. At least Jane Fonda could act better. I find all of it just so funny. Is this, where's the calls for Farah? Where are the calls of blood money for that? Oh, because there's no Jews involved, right? So you can't. I got it. Does anybody else get so tired? I'm just so tired of all of this. This is how long we've been having this up. Jiminy Christmas. We have Florida Man on the way. 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
4: Fox News, I'm Tom Rigotti. A Brooklyn man accused of threatening to kill an ICE agent and his family is facing federal charges. Fox's Steve Harrigan is in Newark, New Jersey.
5: The Justice Department says 27-year-old Nicholas Scalfo admitted to making the threats outside Delaney Hall and was arrested with the help of facial recognition technology.
4: The violent protests continued over the weekend. President Trump is reacting after a wave of high-profile artists withdrew from Freedom 250's Great American State Fair. Fox's Alexandria Hoff has more from the White House.
6: Freedom 250 announced President Trump will personally kick off this historic celebration. Then the president pushed the idea of canceling performances altogether, stating, "We should have a giant Make America Great Again rally for 250 instead of having overpriced singers."
4: Martina McBride and Poison frontman Bret Michaels are among those who canceled. 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
10: Some scattered rain chances the next few days. Watching for a few scattered storms around during the overnight hours still. These could randomly pop up. Where they do, they could have some brief gusty wind, brief heavy rain, lows in the mid-60s. Another round of maybe a few scattered storms after 2 p.m. on Tuesday. And again, maybe a couple stronger storms. Nothing overly severe, though. Highs to 82. Sunshine on Wednesday, lows mid-50s, a high near 80. I'm meteorologist Mark Thibodeau from the Weather Channel.
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11: It's his life mission to make bad decisions. It's time for Florida Man.
0: How sad is it when this is like the sanest part of the day? Florida Man, right?
12: That's telling.
0: When it's the sanest part of the day. All right, so let's dive into this, shall we? First up, who do we have? Florida Man caught on camera burning down his trailer. And he actually had to go, well, there's no denying it's me, because it was on camera and everybody saw you. That's why. So an arson investigation in Edgewater led to the arrest of a local resident after a trailer fire was intentionally set late Wednesday night. The incident began around 11:30 p.m. I don't care when. They had Edgewater fire rescue crews responding to a blaze inside of the Wolf's Driftwood mobile home park. Once firefighters extinguished the flames, they had investigators come out and take a peek. They had Department of Financial Services, Bureau of Fire, Arson and Explosives. And they said it was deliberate. And then they had the surveillance footage, and it showed a guy setting the fire. They identified him as Dean Settle, a resident of the park. And during an interview with the detectives, he actually said, yeah, there's no denying it's me.
12: You got me.
0: You
12: got me.
0: He said that everybody in the park wanted that abandoned trailer gone. Well, there's ways to do it that don't involve arson, just saying. So he was taken into custody. He faces a charge of arson in the first degree. So we have that. Also, Florida man breaks into a home, soils himself, and makes a mess with it.
12: Okay.
0: What is it if you have, like, is it a crown tattoo over his eyebrow? What does that mean?
12: Oh, yeah, I don't know.
0: Because he's got the tears, and that's supposed to be for how many people you killed. Well, what's the crown mean?
12: Maybe he's king somewhere.
0: I don't know. Polk County Sheriff's Office, 35-year-old Todd Michael LeBouton. His last name is LeBouton. Not the shoe. I'm dying. So they said that the investigation began because a property owner who had property in New York, or is from New York, had property in Florida, reported somebody was trespassing inside of his Florida property, according to the sheriff's office. So they it looked initially, this is what I'm talking about, the crown above his eye. They didn't find anyone there, but they saw some evidence that somebody had been inside the property, right? Deputies returned the next day. The home appeared vacant. More signs suggested the intruder had returned. And they ended up finding Mr. LeBouton, not the shoe guy, spelled differently even. He had gone inside the property because he defecated and he needed to change his clothes. But he made a mess inside. I mean, you don't smear it all over the walls, but that's what he did. He was taken into custody. He also had drug paraphernalia on his person, so he had a number of different charges levied against him as well. Let's see. Florida pair accused of fleeing a traffic stop, tossed drugs and a gun from the vehicle, and then they tried insisting to police that they had no drugs or guns, despite the fact that they were literally on camera throwing them from the car in broad daylight themselves with their own arms out of the window. She didn't look like a smart one. She looks like a Habsburg. Right. Like the Austrian lineage that was so inbred that they had no lower jaw. That's what she looks like. So a Florida man and woman, they're behind bars. They threw all their drugs out the window at pure full view of the police. They had a backpack containing narcotics and a firearm. Deputies immediately recovered the backpack. And they also recovered everything else from these people as well. It was pretty, I mean, you just can't throw, I mean, when you, they're behind you, you're getting recorded by the dash cam camera. That's how that's working, the dash camera. So they face, oh boy, lots of charges. Tampering with physical evidence, possession of a firearm by a convicted felon, possession of a firearm during the commission of a felony, armed trafficking and amphetamine, possession of ammunition by a convicted felon, armed possession of a controlled substance with intent to sell or deliver, and possession of drug paraphernalia. That's a lot. That is a lot.
13: I mean, if you see her picture, she looks like she's been doing drugs for a while.
0: She looks like she was born in a drug den and made of drugs, maybe.
13: Professional.
0: Golly. Let's see. A Florida HOA president was arrested because he pushed a 12-year-old and took the kid's bike.
12: Oh.
0: Volusia County. A homeowner association president was arrested because he pushed a 12-year-old boy to the ground, took the child's bicycle during a dispute near the Spruce Creek Clubhouse. It was a child battery incident. That's how cops arrived to it. And they said that the man, Paul Holmes, the 12-year-old, told deputies he was riding his bike near the clubhouse and then he paused near the tennis court to rest. He saw Mr. Holmes. The boy said that he did flick him off before trying to leave, and the guy, yeah, well, that's still not the way you handle it. We got a lot more in store. Third hour next. Stick with us.
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21: Negotiating a pause. I'm Lisa Lacera, Fox News. President Trump says he's helped cut a deal between Israel and Hezbollah for a temporary ceasefire.
22: The president says he had a very productive call with Israeli Prime Minister Benjamin Netanyahu and that no Israeli troops will go to Beirut. Israel's government ordered strikes in Beirut's suburbs Monday, a day after ground forces reached deeper into the country than at any point in the last 26 years. To representatives, President Trump says he also had a very good call call with Hezbollah and says the militant group agreed that all shooting will stop, adding Israel will not attack them and they will not attack Israel. Both Israel and Hezbollah accused each other of breaking a ceasefire. Iran has insisted Israel stopped targeting Lebanon as part of a ceasefire agreement with the U.S.
21: Fox's Jared Halpern of the White House. Meanwhile, U.S. Central Command says it's launched strikes against radar and drone sites in Iran after Tehran shot down an American drone over the weekend. The president reportedly reconsidering whether to move forward with a $1.8 billion fund meant to compensate his allies who believe they were unfairly prosecuted for political reasons. That's according to the Associated Press. This coming after the Justice Department said it would comply with a court order to pause implementation of the fund. Homeland Security Secretary Mark Wayne Mullen says there will be consequences after days of violent protests at an immigration facility in Newark, New Jersey.
1: We have absolutely zero issue with you exercising your First Amendment in a peaceful protest. But when you're threatening the lives of an officer, that's verbal assault. When you threaten the lives of their family, that's verbal assault.
21: New Jersey Governor Mikey Sherrill has sent in state police to take care of security outside the building. Five people are dead after an explosion and fire at a defense company worksite in South Korea. 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
21: An accused terrorist and member of Iran's Islamic Revolutionary Guard enters a plea in a New York federal courtroom.
33: Mohammed al-Sadi pleaded not guilty to multiple counts of terrorism that prosecutors say includes nearly 20 attacks across Europe and the U.S. Allegations include an apparent plot to assassinate first daughter Ivanka Trump. Assistant U.S. Attorney Sarah Kushner said she is prepared to share discovery in the case. Al-Sadi's lawyer Andrew Dalek expressed a concern about significant media attention, with a Justice Department release coming out after al-Sadi was charged. Dalek said his client is presumed innocent. The defendant's next court date is scheduled for September 9th. In New York, Grinnell Scott, Fox News.
21: A Utah judge has ruled a key hearing for Tyler Robinson, the man accused of killing Charlie Kirk last September, will be public. There's a strike against a major General Motors supplier.
34: Nearly 1,000 UAW members at the American Axle Doubt Corporation plant in Three Rivers, Michigan, are on strike after negotiations with the company broke down. Members of Local 2093 claim they're done making concessions and say it's been 18 years since they've been fairly paid. Union officials say the workers' pay was drastically cut during the Great Recession to keep the company alive, and it's only increased about $4 over the past 18 years. The union says the plant's parts are shipped to GM factories, and the strike could cause a major disruption. It makes key parts for the Chevy Silverado and GMC Sierra trucks. Ginny Coselda, Fox News.
21: At the box office this weekend, the indie horror film Back Rooms took the top spot, earning $81.4 million its opening weekend. Another indie horror film, Obsession, in second. Star Wars, The Mandalorian, and Grogu in third with $25 million. I'm Lisa LaSera. This is Fox News.
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36: 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The Graham Plattner stories continue to drip. 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
0: Still watching for the potential of a few scattered showers and storms across northwest Georgia overnight. Any storm that does cross the area could have some brief gusty winds, brief heavy rain, lows in the mid-60s. And a similar setup Tuesday, there's going to be another disturbance moving in from the north and west that could set off some scattered afternoon storms. Highs in the low 80s, not a big severe potential, but a couple of stronger storms. Sunny Wednesday, dry all day, a high of 80. I'm meteorologist Mark Thibodeau from the Weather Channel.
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3: We're there and make them all go cut their own switches. 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Why do people give the suburbs so much nonsense? 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There's grocery stores everywhere, and they're not like the grocery stores that are in the city that only sell like wine and cheese for single cat ladies.
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3: Welcome back to the program. Dana Lash with you. We're at the top of our third hour today, this Monday, and getting you set up for the week. So we have an op currently ongoing with members of the woke Reich traveling to Russia to try to sell you on the idea, if you're ignorant of history, you'll buy it, that Russia is such a Christian, so Christian-y. Look at their amazing churches over there. So Gail Sharpton's over there and with her totally hetero husband, completely into women husband. And sure. And saying the Christian expression and heritage is unmatched. They're lying to us about Russia. Who's lying to whom about Russia? This is just another grift for Gal Sharpton. She's got to make up those missing TPUSA bucks is what it is. She's got to make up for that cash load. That's really ultimately the truth of the matter. So this has been a thing that I've seen like Russian propagandist push for quite some time, but it's entirely ignorant of history. It is, incredibly ignorant of history. And in fact, I had retweeted one of my friends who reminded everybody that let's look at this whole issue honestly. Like they have cathedrals over there that actually have the hammer and sickle incorporated into the stained glass because it celebrates the victory of the atheist Soviets in World War II. And remember, you're talking about an ideology that was saying that religion was the opiate of the masses, which really that's what communism is, if you wanted to be honest about it. It's the church that they have is a... It's not actually, so the Russian Orthodox Church is more of a church that is supposed to be a vehicle for statism and nationalism, more so than actually having a relationship with Christ and bringing people to heaven. I think a lot of people don't understand the role that the church plays in that government, in the communist government. I don't think that they understand, I know that they have zero understanding of the role in Russia in which their church plays and the atheism that is the backbone of the communist regime. And it's still communist. I mean, don't sit here and tell me that it's not just because you don't call it communist. It is. But the history of persecution of Christians by the communist regime is pretty well documented. So why are we pretending that it's like this super Christian-y? Why are we doing this? Why are we? It's because Podcastistan's going over there is why. That's why Podcastistan is going over there. So I think in order to buy into everything that Podcastistan sells, you have to be uneducated. And I'm not talking about having a, you know, super fancy 4-year degree. You don't need a college degree to just pick up a damn book and read it. You don't need a college degree to make you get online and look things up. I'm not a historian, and I didn't go with a history major in college, but I love history. I love reading about it. So I read about all of this stuff, which is how I know about all of this stuff. I didn't have to be programmed or induced by the prospect of a college degree to go and do it for history. That was not my course of study. I wasn't a history major. And my point in bringing all of this up is that you don't have to be educated in this bougie, traditional upper crust definition of educated in order to understand your history. Does that make sense? So when I say that the people who are buying into the stuff that Podcastistan is selling, that they're uneducated, I think it's a choice at this point. Autodidactism is an amazing thing. You can be an autodidact, someone who automatically loves to learn about things and is self-directed. And you, if you like history, you're going to read about history. If you like cars and you like understanding how engines work and you're a gearhead, that's autodidactism. You're not going to a school to achieve a plane of knowledge on that. You're going because you're reading about it and you're educating yourself because you're genuinely interested in it. You could say that about any number of things, right? For women who quilt, you know, if you're out there quilting, you're teaching yourself and you're immersing yourself into a skill that you didn't have to be induced to do because of a course of study at a university, if that makes sense. So my point goes back to, and I think that's a dodge for people to say as a way to excuse the fact that they don't know these basic things about history, right? I mean, for crying out loud, there's a lot of, I mean, you've got anti-missionary laws in Russia. You've got that prevents like Protestant proselytization. You've got a lot of stuff in Russia. So I don't know how anybody can go over there and say, my gosh, it's so super Christian, the parts that they let us see. It's embarrassingly ignorant. Of course, I'm not surprised because these are people who say words like architecture. Si se puede. I'm saying, good heavens. People who don't understand history or don't know it are doomed, absolutely doomed to repeat it. But the Russian government absolutely takes faith as a way to weaponize it against the people. And that's how they view the role of faith, their government, their communist orthodoxy, their government, all of that. That's how they look at this. And I mean, that's just if you've grown up watching how they function and how they've treated faith and how they treated Christianity. But I've noticed, who was it? Tucker Carlson's super drunk brother. What's his face? Oh, Buckley. Because they only apparently have like a couple of names in that family that they feel comfortable to use. Buckley, apparently. He was saying that we should embrace Russia as America's ally and reject the anti-Christian globo-homo agenda and government that the State Department has been pushing for more than a generation. What? What are you talking about? You're actually now, so they're actually out there now. Speaking of global homo, she did take her husband with her. If you want to have a discussion about global homo, right? Anyway, I mean, we now see them shilling for commies. That's what this is. You're absolutely shilling for commies at this point. That's what this is. All these people need to register with Farah. Register with Farah, but Buckley's crashing out big time, so badly. I mean, drugs and alcohol, I assume really, I mean, I'm just assuming they have a really bad effect to that point on people. We are in the midst of it. This is my point in talking about this is it's not just the left that you have to worry about. It's this stuff, which is still the left. It's just a different facet of the left. And some of the, I really didn't want to get into this at this point, but where it concerns the elections and midterms, getting into midterms, I'm just telling you, it's going to start, we need to have some discipline from Republicans, and we need to really focus on getting a handle on the economy and on energy. So you can look at some of the recent polling. Trump is taking a bit of a hit because of the price of energy and some other, I mean, especially with gas prices, et cetera. And you can tell people as long as you want to that this is going to be short term and it's not going to last very long and the negative impact is going to be for a short duration. And you can tell people that, but that doesn't make it easier during the time that they're in that situation. And so this is the this is the problem that Republicans are going to have to deal with, because so far he's doing really good in the primaries. But primary is very different from a general election. And I've noticed a lot of Republicans looking at, like, the candidates that he's endorsed that won their runoffs or won their primaries, like specifically the Paxton Cornyn thing. A lot of people have been saying, well, this is just great for the GOP. They think that in some regards that means that they're not going to have to work as hard, I guess, in the general. That does not stop. Primaries are entirely different things from generals. You're going to be dealing with a whole new segment of independents and moderates, and does the coalition stand? And one of the things that you're seeing, and this is one of the reasons why I hit the woke Reich so much, is they're trying very, very hard to make sure that that coalition splinters before midterms take place. And they're using Israel and all this stuff to do it, which is why I talk about that now more routinely than I ever had before. So for midterms, even gaining some seats with redistricting is not enough to minimize the damage if they don't get a handle on energy prices, etc. It's going to have to happen. And he's in a pickle. This is not an easy spot for him to be in. I think the way that he's been handling Iran, I agree with him. I like the way that he's been handling it. We don't have boots on the ground over there, and we've been limited in what we've done. He's completely gone by the authorized use of military force, even though it's incredibly frustrating at times because it seems like things are dragging out. I do think that Republicans need to gird their loins and support tougher language and a tougher position, because you're going to be dealing with this forever, and this is going to be the last chance that we have in our lifetimes of dealing with this terrorist state. It'll be the last chance that we have. And all the people who say that they don't like war and they don't like conflict and they don't want to send their loved ones off, I guarantee you, those people dragging their feet and preventing a more austere stance from this president on this are going to guarantee that happens in the future. That's what people don't understand. I mean, you can't just go in with your hands wringing and act as though you're going to somehow be polite and polite them out of their religious zealotry. That's not going to happen. Brutes only recognize brutishness. That's it. They only recognize brutishness. And so there are a couple of different surveys. You have the Real Clear Politics average. It looks at Trump's approval. He's got a disapproval of 58 at the RCP average. That's not great, to be honest. He's down 17, but it's a little bit better than what it was back at the beginning of May. There was an Associated Press poll that was taken May 14th that had him 62% disapproval. So the average is a 57% disapproval. So much of this has to do with energy, it has to do with gas, and it has to do with inflation still, which is still an issue. Things are expensive. Let's not lie about it. That doesn't solve anything. The whole reason of talking about it is so Republicans do something about it. And if you want to win, you're not going to want to ignore it and pretend that it goes away or falsely say that it's some manufactured media narrative, because it's not. Everybody can see the prices that they pay for stuff. And I guarantee you, some of these moderate Republicans and Democrats are going to want to keep POTUS in this position for as long as possible, especially the Democrats, because it will hurt during midterms, and that's the whole reason why they're doing it. That is the whole reason. And then you've got these moderate Republicans that are so desperate for clicks, they will go along and co-sign stuff from Democrats, people like Thomas Massie on certain things, just so they can get their digs in at the expense of what? Everything that we've been pushing for. We have more on this. We got headlines on the way as we move our partners that help bring you the program. It is our friends over at Noble Gold. 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And they understand the uncertainty. They get it. And they know that gold moves on uncertainty. And this is one of the things that they advise people on all the time. 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It moves on the unknown. It moves on fear. 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The father. Everybody focuses on the mom. And of course, she matters, but dads are often treated like they're just spectators in one of the biggest moments of their lives. And a lot of men are scared and they're overwhelmed and they wonder whether or not they can really do this, whether or not they can actually be good fathers. And too often, nobody helps them process any of it. And that's another reason why I love Preborn. John shared his experience with Preborn and he wrote to them and said that he first thought him, a dad, he said that it didn't even feel possible to him. 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
5: Fox News, I'm Ted Linder. Talks continuing with Iran and the conflict as President Trump tries to ensure a ceasefire between Israel and the terror group Hezbollah holds in Lebanon. Fox's Lucas Tomlinson with more.
6: In a post on Truth Social, Trump writes he had a productive call with Israeli Prime Minister Benjamin Netanyahu and a very good call with Hezbollah. And they agreed that all shooting will stop, that Israel will not attack them, and they will not attack Israel.
5: The Prime Minister says he told President Trump if Hezbollah attacks Israel, Israel will attack terror targets in Lebanon. Five American cruise ship passengers quarantined for exposure to hantavirus have left a Nebraska medical facility.
33: That leaves 13 U.S. travelers who were on board the MV Hondius cruise ship traveling in the South Atlantic Ocean who remain at the University of Nebraska Medical Center.
5: Fox's Grinnell Scott, a hospital spokesperson, says none of the Americans have shown symptoms. 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
7: 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Well, ChatGPT appears to have developed a pro-environmental, left-libertarian orientation, meaning on most political issues, Chat's opinions are basically liberal. Here's an example. Forbes magazine verified when given the prompt, write a poem about President Trump, it refused, but wrote one about President Biden. That has since been corrected. Still, research shows that Google's Gemini and OpenAI's ChatGPT 4 are the most politically biased, while Elon Musk's Grok and Anthropic's Claude the least. So the word is, trust but verify, especially with AI. 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
9: 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Actor Andy Griffith was born on this day in 1926, and it's statehood day in both Kentucky and Tennessee, the 15th and 16th states to join the Union. We've been looking into the Almanac archives for advice on soothing a sunburn. Here are some remedies that might come in handy this summer. As far back as 1898, we recommended bathing the affected area with buttermilk. It's still one of the most suggested natural treatments today, often with recommendations to mix with tomato juice. Grated potatoes may help. 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Just remember not to experiment on blistered or broken skin. See a doctor for severe burns. 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
1: And now, all of the news you would probably miss. It's time for Dana's Quick Five.
3: All right. So this is not the type of wild turkey you want. You don't want this wild turkey. An 83-year-old Alameda woman was attacked by wild turkeys as the city's warning people, take precautions, y'all. It's in Alameda, California. 83-year-old Mary Jo Kelly, a week later, and the bruises still have not healed on her face. Last Thursday, the longtime Alameda resident was on her nightly walk when suddenly she was attacked from behind by a pair of sneaky wild turkeys. She said she went headfirst, broke her glasses at the palm of her hand, her thumb. She bled in the nose. She was able to call her husband. She had to go get a CT. She had to get 6 stitches. She's shaken but frustrated. And she says that Alameda has got to do something about these wild turkeys. Now, it is California. So if it wasn't California, my suggestion would be turkey sandwiches, turkey dinner, Thanksgiving, all kind of good stuff. Have a Thanksgiving in June, you know. Just go and get yourself some turkey. But you can't be doing that because it's California. And they just know. They let people's houses burn there. So what do you think they're going to do about wild turkeys? Absolutely not a damn thing. Not anything. So there you go. They said a turkey also attacked a pet dog. That's when that turkey's going to get some bird shot right there. All right, so a mother renamed her son after her tattooist made a spelling error. Oh, her son's name was misspelled in a tattoo. They're Swedish. I don't know. She had her son's name legally changed instead of just changing her tattoo. She didn't pay attention until after she had the ink on her arm. And then she was like, that's not how my kid's name is spelled. Who does that? Like, who has pop-up ads that just start playing music in the middle of reading a headline? I don't know. Let's see. Roller coasters, a man banned from all six flag parks for life after a chicken nugget roller coaster stunt. This was in Washington. Stop doing this stuff on roller coasters. Because you're not supposed to take food. He was eating nuggets while the car was zooming around, and he was trying to film himself dunking the nugs for sauce and all of that. I'm going to have to save my other roller coaster store for tomorrow, but stick with us. We got more. 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
2: ABC News, I'm Chuck Sievertson. A heated phone call between President Trump and Israeli Prime Minister Netanyahu today included four-letter words and Trump calling Netanyahu ungrateful and crazy, saying his escalation of war in Lebanon could wreck the Iran-U.S. talks. And according to sources familiar with the call to ABC News, Trump said he got Israel and Hezbollah to stop attacks for the moment. A federal judge is allowing a progressive group to fly an 8647 flag during a protest in Washington. ABC's Peter Harlambous.
10: The judge rejected the Secret Service's claim that the flag represented a threat to kill Donald Trump, concluding the phrase is more often defined as to throw out or nick something.
2: It will obey a federal judge's ruling temporarily freezing the Trump administration's $1.8 billion fund, says the Justice Department. The fund set up for people claiming injuries from the Biden years. Confirmed Ebola deaths in Africa increasing in Democratic Republic of Congo and Uganda. This is ABC News. As city leaders prepare for the Los Angeles World Cup matches, questions remain on whether ICE agents will be enforcing immigration law at the venues.
11: Los Angeles County Sheriff Robert Luna says he has been assured there will be no immigration enforcement by ICE agents at FIFA World Cup events, despite comments indicating there might be from the Trump administration. Luna says he trusts it will not be happening.
12: Because if that starts occurring, we're going to have a whole new host of problems.
11: Law enforcement here says FIFA World Cup will be one of the largest security operations in Los Angeles history. Alex Stone, ABC News, Los Angeles.
2: The Toy Story franchise gains a new friend in pop star Taylor Swift, who revealed on social media she is releasing a new original song for the upcoming Toy Story 5 film. The new song titled I Knew It, I Knew You is set to be released on June 5th. Disney is the parent company of ABC News. Chuck Sievertson, ABC News.
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9: This is a Bloomberg Money Minute. Apple's about to make going out to dinner with friends a little easier with a new iPhone tool, part of Apple Cash, that allows users to take a photo of a receipt, assign each item to whoever ordered it, and generate an exact payment rundown according to what everyone had. Fresh record highs on Wall Street today for all the major averages, thanks to a ceasefire deal between Israel and Hezbollah in Lebanon, ongoing U.S. talks with Iran, and Anthropic, the maker of the in-demand Claude AI chatbot, filing paperwork to begin selling stock to the public a little later this year. At the closing bell, the Dow up 46 points, the NASDAQ up 114, the S&P added 20. Oil, though, about 5% higher. It's back above $92 a barrel. And Walmart is now limiting its workers' use of its in-house AI tool called Code Puppy due to unexpectedly high demand, creating spreadsheets, presentations, and more, running up costs, and using too much data. Tom Busby, Bloomberg Radio.
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0: Scattered rain chances the next few days. Watching for a few scattered storms around during the overnight hours still. These could randomly pop up. Where they do, they could have some brief gusty wind, brief heavy rain, lows in the mid-60s. Another round of maybe a few scattered storms after 2 p.m. on Tuesday. And again, maybe a couple stronger storms. Nothing overly severe, though. Highs to 82. Sunshine on Wednesday, lows mid-50s, a high near 80. I'm meteorologist Mark Thibodeau from the Weather Channel.
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3: I don't know what Democrats are going to do with Graham Plattner, because you can't even get Chris Murphy, who's like the number... He was like right behind Nancy Pelosi. He was her main attack dog, her main stooge. He doesn't even want to address it. Cut 16. Listen to this.
17: Yeah, I mean, I have not followed this story as closely as others have, but I mean, Graham Plattner is somebody that served our country. He served his community.
3: That has
17: He's
3: nothing
17: also
3: to do
17: made
3: with what
17: mistakes,
3: we're talking about,
17: and he
3: yeah.
17: has admitted that.
3: No, he didn't.
17: Character also involves standing up to people who are bankrupting and corrupting this country. And this.
3: Oh, is that what he was doing when he was sexting them ladies? When he was sexting with them ladies, is it because they was proving a threat to our country? Is that accurate, Kane? Welcome back, everybody, by the way, with the bottom of this third hour. You're a lovable little I just wanted to just drag this guy some more. Because this is crazy that this guy's still in it this long. Good night. This is one of the worst for some time, I think. The Graham Plattner stuff. One of the worst. And

0: Democrats, a top Plattner staffer, demanded that, you know, they that the staffer, Genevieve McDonald, call the reporter, retract her off-record remark, declare that all of the reporting coming from the Wall Street Journal was false, and not only that, hand over a recording of any and all conversations that they had, right? And Genevieve McDonald refused to do that. And so that's when Morris Katz, still a top Graham Plattner staffer, sent her a text threatening her and saying that she betrayed the trust of Plattner and his wife by talking about Plattner betraying the trust of his wife. And he said they were explicit falsehoods. Narrator, they were not. And he was accusing Genevieve McDonald trying to sabotage Graham Plattner's campaign. And she was like, no. So she went on record with the New York Times. So then Plattner was asked point blank on camera, were you sexting all them ladies? And his wife had to record a video saying that everything is fine and she's standing with him. So then the Plattner campaign is trying to desperately clean up this absolute disaster. And his wife, do we want to play this? This is, oh man. The wife, did she do this on her own, Kane?
1: Yeah, it looks like she's doing a selfie style video.
0: But do you think that she thought about doing this on her own?
1: That I don't know. I mean, you know that they're getting advice from Democrats on how to run this and how to thread the needle, so to speak, as it relates to the PR here. So I wouldn't be surprised to hear that they've been advised in some way.
0: Well, they were describing all of this as falsehoods. Now, remember, the wife apparently had confided in Genevieve McDonald. So the wife makes this, weird video, this awkward video. And she's saying everything is okay. They're together. This is her part of her video. I'm terrified that she's going to... I mean, who knows what she's going to say in this. Go. Do we want to play some of it? Go ahead.
2: Me and Graham, personally, you know that we got married in 2023. We live in Sullivan. We've got two dogs and we love each other deeply. So it makes me really angry, disappointed, and I find it really shameful that there's a group of media outlets and people who are willing to spread gossip, instead of talking about real issues that
0: this is a real issue. The man is literally chasing strange behind your back. It is a real issue. In addition to the fact that he had literally a death's head tattoo that he lied about. What else did he lie about? What did he not lie about? He also tried to act like he's just a poor veteran and he ain't got no money. But actually, he has a lot of money. His dad, who's a very wealthy attorney, gave him six figures to buy his house. That's from the Free Beacon. Plattner said, I ain't never been no close to money or power. He really tries really hard to come off like he never attended a super bougie, very elite, and ridiculously expensive Connecticut boarding school that costs over $75,000 a year. And you would never know that he's also the grandson of a world-famous architect who designed $20,000 chairs. So he's this hard-scrabble oyster farmer. But his business partner also attended a super elite New England boarding school. This is for Free Beacon. And graduated from Dartmouth, blah, blah, blah. And he is the owner of the main island where Plattner's reported oyster farm is based. Kane. Mm-hmm. This guy ain't poor.
3: No.
0: This man doesn't need to have money because everybody around him, he's got daddy money. You don't need to have money if you got daddy money.
3: Right.
0: Graham Plattner has daddy money. Do you know what's bigger than blankie money?

0: daddy money. For some reason, it shouldn't be, but it is. Think about it. Think about that weirdo Kennedy kid. He's got daddy money, right? It's not blanky money. It's daddy money. It's weird. So Plattner, so here's what's the crazy thing. He pretends that he's this oyster farmer. Do you know who the basic sole purchaser of his oysters is? His mom's restaurant. A fine dining place. So he doesn't get paid from the oyster farm that's on his friend's private island. The main purchaser of the oysters is his mom. And he makes like $5,000 a month somehow. I don't know how. Anybody have any ideas? Because all the vets are like, that's not because of a VA benefit. They're like, no, that ain't a VA benefit. What is this? He's literally, this guy embodies the white privilege that the left says that they hate. Oh, and then he sexes all the other ladies and he does all kinds of goofy stuff all the time. So that's who he is. That's who this guy is. So his wife gets out there and she records this video. And the campaign, they're trying to scrub everything. And instead of denying, they didn't deny that any of the sexts exist. They just said that the New York Times didn't have them. You all right over there? I don't know, man. The campaign actually even confirmed the authenticity, and this was Twitchy that talked about the authenticity of the messages between Plattner, his wife, and the former aide. So, yeah, this is going to get bad. It's just gossip. I mean, yes, they're real. It's all real. But it's gossip that you're talking about. What we actually did is gossip. That's not how gossip works. That is not how that works, ma'am. No, it's how that is absolutely how it works. How dare you talk about these things? This is insane. You would think, though. Now, in the meantime, Nancy Mace is crashing out because of Trump. Somebody else, she's going to go full what's your bet? You think she's going to go full on Marjorie Taylor Greene here in the next week?
1: Oh, I don't even know what that would entail. Can she even do it? Marjorie Taylor Greene was barely able to do it.
0: So she wants to be governor, and Trump endorsed her primary opponent. He endorsed Pam Yvette for South Carolina governor over Nancy Mace. He said the highly respected and very popular Lieutenant Governor of South Carolina, Pam Yvette, America First Patriot, blah, blah, blah, my full and complete endorsement. Yeah, so that's she's probably going to beat Mace. And Yvette, from all early polling, shows that she would actually beat the Democrat opponent. So Trump totally snubbed her. Mace is mad. Mace is mad, and she was like, it's the Epstein files that did it. It's because I was asking about the Epstein files. It was not at all because you were asking about the Epstein files. Shut up. It's because you can't win an election. That's why. And then she's been tweeting all of these memes about herself, calling herself the Iron Lady. Look, Nancy Mace, she is the lady who went to the prayer breakfast and was like, I was going to screw my fiance, but I had to get up and come to the prayer breakfast.
1: That's true, too.
0: We played it on air.
1: It's absolutely true.
0: We literally wound it back and played it 5 seconds after it was live because we could not believe she said that. Remember?
1: Oh, yeah.
0: We're like, Juan, get this, roll it back. And we had to, because it was so over the top unbelievable.
1: In front of everyone at the prayer breakfast.
0: I was going to sin, but I had to get up and come to the prayer breakfast. She's also the woman. Why did she wear the A? She wore Scarlet Letter, Hester's A. She literally wore Scarlet Letter to Congress one day. And she wore the tightest T-shirt she could. She's very proud of her boobs. She wore a tight T-shirt, and she walked in the halls of Congress with a big A. Remember that?
1: Oh, yeah.
0: We're like, why is she doing this? Because her and her fiance are not together anymore. They had a really bad breakup. And so she then made a bunch of accusations about him from the congressional floor, so he can't do anything. He said it was all false, but he can't litigate against her because she has immunity, because they can say whatever on that, on the chamber floor, and it's accepted. It's okay. That's considered okay because you're protected. So if she would have said what she said, like at a Waffle House, he probably would have sued her, but she was on the floor of Congress, so she can't be sued. So it's just incredibly awkward. And oh yeah, the trans bathroom. Lorraine reminds me, the scarlet letter, she thinks it was over the trans bathroom stuff. Now Nancy got her A. She's just cringe. I've heard a lot of stories. That's all I'm saying. Just cringe. But she's getting dragged because she decided that she was going to go off on POTUS and saying that it's because she was there. Oh my gosh, Juan got it. Juan found it. How Hester won her A. With her scarlet letter. She made sure her hair was all curled up. She's going to go out there and talk to all them reporters. And she's mad at POTUS because POTUS won't endorse her. And so she wanted to run for governor. This is exactly what got MTG in a pickle, because Marjorie Taylor Greene wanted to run for Senate, and she would have lost horrifically. And Trump was like, I'm not stupid. I'm not going to endorse you. It's a losing campaign. You're not going to win. She didn't want to hear the truth, so she got mad. It wasn't because she couldn't win. It's because Trump and Israel or something. So Marjorie Taylor Greene basically blamed, I guess, the Jews on the fact that she didn't poll well and wouldn't win a Senate race. And now she hates Trump. I don't know. And then they had like an OnlyFans event with Thomas Massie down in Costa Rica. Gross. Burn that boat, by the way. Burn it. All right. We have way more to jump in. This is a really weird show today. 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
3: Fox News, I'm Ted Lindner. Talks continuing with Iran and the conflict as President Trump tries to ensure a ceasefire between Israel and the terror group Hezbollah holds in Lebanon. Fox's Lucas Tomlinson with more.
4: In a post on Truth Social, Trump writes he had a productive call with Israeli Prime Minister Benjamin Netanyahu and a very good call with Hezbollah. And they agreed that all shooting will stop, that Israel will not attack them, and they will not attack Israel.
3: The Prime Minister says he told President Trump if Hezbollah attacks Israel, Israel will attack terror targets in Lebanon. Five American cruise ship passengers quarantined for exposure to hantavirus have left a Nebraska medical facility.
5: That leaves 13 U.S. travelers who were on board the MV Hondius cruise ship traveling in the South Atlantic Ocean who remain at the University of Nebraska Medical Center.
3: Fox's Grinnell Scott, a hospital spokesperson, says none of the Americans have shown symptoms. 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
9: Still watching for the potential of a few scattered showers and storms across northwest Georgia overnight. Any storm that does cross the area could have some brief gusty winds, brief heavy rain, lows in the mid-60s. And a similar setup Tuesday, there's going to be another disturbance moving in from the north and west that could set off some scattered afternoon storms. Highs in the low 80s, not a big severe potential, but a couple of stronger storms. Sunny Wednesday, dry all day, a high of 80. I'm meteorologist Mark Thibodeau from the Weather Channel.
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0: For those of you watching the simulcast, you didn't hear, we're playing it terrestrially, a little Paradise City from GNR. There's two songs, maybe three, if you include my stepdad, that you will hear, and you'll be at any event, and it's a set your beer on the table, and you're going to get up and go bust a move. Mm-hmm. And one of those is All Night Long. You hear the opening guitar. Everyone's like, beer down, dance floor on. I dare say that Paradise City is another one of those things, Kane. Another one of those things. Now, I will include the Commodore's Brick House for my stepdad. He hears that funk and that bass line. He's like, well, has to put down the brewski and go cut a rug. I don't know what it is, man, boomers, but that does it. Welcome back to the program. You can go and find some good stuff. I got some stuff that'll be coming up at Substack, Chapter and Verse, YouTube, Facebook, as always. And if you missed anything previously, go and check the podcast for that. As well, because we got a bunch of stuff there. But We're also going to start getting more into this data center stuff, because it's not that I am in favor of massive amounts of data center construction. I think it has to be done smartly. I think the community has to guide it. But I also am very wary about being against it whole hog, because that's what China wants. And we've already uncovered there are receipts, an absolute psyop underway to get Americans to oppose data centers in every form anywhere so that they can take the lead on data. That's going to be the product. Data is going to be where is the product, is the cash crop of the future, of now. And China wants to take the lead on that. So we've got to be very, very careful how we analyze this stuff. In the meantime, we'll be doing that this week. Today in Stupidity came.
1: All right. It is Loti Tallarico, or Tofu Tallarico.
0: Ew.
1: There's some other names for him out there.
0: He's got a girlfriend, reportedly.
1: Cut 21. This is Tallarico. Now, listen to this, because these are two separate interviews. And if you think he's some sort of organic, grassroots candidate, this will prove otherwise. Listen.
11: 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And I can't tell you the number of people who come up to me at the end of these events and whisper, I'm not a Democrat.
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23: He says to give it time. I'm Sue Guzman, Fox News. President Trump still taking an optimistic tone when it comes to talks with Iran, at least for the moment. Fox's Lucas Tomlinson explains.
24: President Trump just told ABC News he thinks an agreement with Iran will be reached over the next week. President Trump spent his time in meetings, including calls with Israeli Prime Minister Benjamin Netanyahu and the leaders of Hezbollah through intermediaries. He posted on Truth Social he thinks the negotiations will continue at a rapid pace. In an interview with CNBC News, the president did not sound as optimistic. Here's what he said. I don't care if they're over, honestly. I couldn't care less. And added that protracted negotiations have started to get very boring. Iran's foreign minister insists negotiations continue.
23: Five American cruise ship passengers quarantined for exposure to hantavirus have now left a Nebraska medical facility. Here's Fox's Grinnell Scott.
5: That leaves 13 U.S. travelers who were on board the MV Hondius cruise ship traveling in the South Atlantic Ocean who remain at the University of Nebraska Medical Center. A hospital spokesperson said none of the American passengers have shown hantavirus symptoms, which can take from 21 to 42 days to develop. The disease is usually spread when people breathe in residue from contaminated rodent droppings. But this version, the Andes virus, can in rare cases be transmitted person to person. The World Health Organization said the three deaths on board the MV Hondius were linked to the outbreak. Grinnell Scott, Fox News.
23: The state of Florida has filed a lawsuit against OpenAI and CEO Sam Altman, claiming that the company knowingly released and aggressively marketed ChatGPT to the public while concealing serious risks, cited a ChatGPT-assisted mass shootings and suicide. 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
23: A former Colorado elections clerk is released from prison, granted clemency from the state's governor. Fox's Jared Halpern has more.
22: The Colorado Department of Corrections confirms the release of Tina Peters, who was convicted of giving unauthorized access to her county's election system as part of a conspiracy theory about voter fraud. She was sentenced to 9 years in prison, but that sentence was commuted by Colorado's Democratic Governor Jared Polis following public pressure from President Trump and his conservative allies. Polis commuted the sentence last month, calling the prison term extremely unusual and lengthy for a first-time nonviolent offender. Colorado Secretary of State Jenna Griswold criticized the move, warning it will embolden the election denier movement. Jared Halpern, Fox News.
23: The civil trial over the deadly collapse of the Baltimore Francis Scott Key Bridge is on hold for now. Fox's Lisa Lacerra has a story.
25: District Judge James Bradar has agreed to postpone the trial over the bridge collapse after a number of last-minute settlements resolved most of the remaining claims, including deals over the deaths of six construction workers who were filling potholes on the bridge when the container ship Dolly lost power and crashed into the bridge in the early morning hours of March 26, 2024. Less than 2 weeks ago, Radar rejected a prior request to delay the trial after criminal charges against the companies that operated the Dolly were filed. The judge now says the trial is postponed indefinitely to consider legal arguments that could lead to further settlements and possibly end the litigation without a trial. Lisa Lacerra, Fox News.
23: The Kilauea volcano in Hawaii is erupting again. The summit slowly began to ooze lava over the weekend. It was the 48th time that it has erupted. The eruption producing plumes of smoke reaching 24,000 feet above sea levels. Officials have issued an ashfall advisory for the communities near the Hawaii Volcanoes National Park, and several flights were canceled on Monday. I'm Sue Guzman. This is Fox News.
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9: Scattered rain chances the next few days. Watching for a few scattered storms around during the overnight hours still. These could randomly pop up. Where they do, they could have some brief gusty wind, brief heavy rain, lows in the mid-60s. Another round of maybe a few scattered storms after 2 p.m. on Tuesday. And again, maybe a couple stronger storms. Nothing overly severe, though. Highs to 82. Sunshine on Wednesday, lows mid-50s, a high near 80. I'm meteorologist Mark Thibodeau from the Weather Channel.
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0: truth is far more abnormal than we want to believe. 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
1: 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As we continue on what we were saying the end of the last hour, about what the extraterrestrials may know, and you were comparing it to what they may know about religion.
2: Yes. I suspect that they know a whole lot more than us, and that religion on our planet has taken us, it has really splintered humanity. It's taken us in all these terrible directions where we kill each other over God. You know, my God is better than your God. I think that this has got to come to an end. I think there's no choice for humanity. On February 14th, you had Wajid Hassan on. He was the author of Struggle for World Sanity. Oh. He's a terrific presenter and writer, and it's a great book. I actually came upon his work last year in kind of a strange sort of divine intervention way. It's worth sharing with you. January of 2023, for reasons I can't explain, I ordered on Amazon Contacts with the Gods from Space. It was written by Sir John King. And he was the one who founded the Aetherius Society. George King. Yes. Sorry. And he was, he wrote a number of books. And so I just sort of randomly picked that book, and it sat on my desk for the entire year till last December. Then I met Wajid through the network of this kind of business, and ordered his book, read his book, and then contacted him, and he wanted to read my book, so I sent him a pre-pub release of my book, and we become what I would acknowledge as spiritual brothers. We're on the same path with the very much crossover of the same information. And so after I read Wajid's book, then I picked up Contact with the Gods from Space, which was written by Sir George King, and was really surprised to find parallel information in that book with my story that had just been released. Sir George King talks about the first time Aetherius contacted him. The year was 1954. That's exactly the year that the being of light appeared to me and picked me up and embraced me. The parallels in that book with my story were remarkable. George King received a message in 1954 in a command. And in the command, it stated, you are to become the voice of interplanetary parliament.
1: Right.
2: Didn't say, would you like to become? It said, you are to become the voice of interplanetary parliament. It's exactly the way, the manner in which I was presented with the telepathic invitation for October 20th, 1985. It ended with, you will create a landing base. So these kinds of parallels were quite unusual. Wajid's book itself, there were many parallels, almost verbatim. He and I were talking, you could take a sentence out of his book and you'll find it in my book. That's how closely parallel we were writing. So getting back to the voice itself, I wanna bring in Greta Woodrow. She was a contactee and a star child of Dr. Andrea Puharich. And Dr. Puharich was a Army physician back in the 40s and had a tremendous interest in parapsychology and the paranormal, and almost undoubtedly had a contract with the government for exploring this. And I'm sure the government was interested in utilizing telepathy and remote viewing for military purposes. But I knew Dr. Puharich, and we spent a lot of time together. He was based in the East, but he would come out to L.A., and I think he had a home up in Carmel, as I recall. So we spent a lot of time together, and he introduced me to a star child. But before I get, and I go into that in my book, but what I don't go into, worth noting here, is Greta Woodrow, who is also a star child. And by star child, I'm talking about interdimensional abilities for contact. And she was being contacted by a distant solar system extraterrestrial. Their group is known as Gatai, and they are not human, and they're probably very strange looking. But they were communicating with her, and they were talking about assisting in a landing base. This is one of the first times, other than my own story, that I had heard about a landing base. She was certain that the landing base was going to happen in her lifetime. My fiance at the time, Joe Stone, who's an important part of this story, she and I were doing, my publishing company had a commitment in North Carolina, I believe it was at the time, and Greta and her husband did live there. So we made an appointment to meet with them in her home. And she is the author of On a Slide of Light back in 1981. It was published, which I had read, and I was very interested in finding out more information. In that book, she talks about that. I'll actually quote you from the book. We need to trumpet the voice and scribe the pen. Trumpet the voice and scribe the pen. That, in a nutshell, describes exactly what I did in going public with my book, The Voice.
1: Seems like, there are some parallels there, definitely.
2: Right. So when you asked me a little while ago, am I still in contact? That's why I'm bringing this up now, is to make that transition and answer that question. The voice as a spoken telepathic intervention only went on for a couple of years, 85 and somewhere in 87, I no longer heard the voice. What happened is it transitioned into events. And I can describe this best by the Persian poet Rumi, who I love. He's his poetry and prose is just beautiful. One prose that he wrote was, "There is a voice that doesn't use words. Listen." And that perfectly describes the transition that I made from an actual vocal intervention into movement. And I call this movement a nudging, where you feel you're being moved in a direction that you know is right. It's not your conscience that's speaking. It's beyond that. And I really describe it as divine. So that's a long answer to your question. Sure. Is the voice still speaking to me?
1: Right. So the ET contact stopped. You stopped seeing the ships after a couple of years.
2: Yes. After I left Los Angeles, essentially, that sort of direct tracking and contact completely stopped. However, This last year, 2023, was the first year that they have reappeared. And I'm not sure why, but they
1: are... So how did they reappear to you last year?
2: Oh, well, they're showing themselves to me at night. And at sometime, I think it was maybe May of last year, I was nudged, not a voice, but nudged out of the house to take my camera, pick up my camera, my iPhone camera with the camera in it, and go out in the backyard and video something. And this again is not a voice. Again, it's the voice that doesn't use words. So it's a, you could call it spirit. It's an inner movement. It's something in you telling you which direction to go. And so I grab my phone, I go out in the backyard, and sure enough, I don't even have the video operating yet. I just have my phone in my hand, and it, from the left, moving to the right, is a craft. And it's very, very low and very close. So I click my phone, and now I got to click on video, then I got to pick it up and get the camera set, and by this moment, it's directly in front of me. This is, like I say, May of last year, right here in Sedona. And I'm finally trying to zoom in and get the right camera angle, and it's right smack in front of me. Maybe, it's hard to tell again, 100 feet. Certainly, I wouldn't have thought it would be more than 200 feet away. And I'm going about, I'm guessing 100 miles an hour. So all of what I'm describing here is happening very, very quickly. And so I was able to capture it. And it had no wings. There was no sound. I couldn't identify what was keeping it moving, although there was it looked like an electromagnetic field around it. I'd never seen anything like it. And if I was to guess what it might be, it wasn't like a craft that you'd expect a creature to be in or a being. I suspect that it was much too small. It was maybe 3 feet long, if that. And it wasn't a craft. It looked more like a drone. But I actually show it on my social media group. Put it up on one of the social platforms, Instagram maybe, or one of the others.
1: So why is the contact now reoccurring after all these years? We'll continue our conversation with Dr. Richard E. Collins.

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0: Close Contact tonight. I'm Jeremy Scott. Our guest, Dr. Richard E. Carman. So here it is. Many decades have gone by from his original contact after this telepathic message with a group of extraterrestrials, which gave him a date when this mass sighting would happen that was witnessed by friends and family and neighbors. And now he's telling us about an incident that came back in, last year, 2023.
1: Now look at this. I'm going to zoom in, freeze the image, and scrub it so you can see what appears to be an energy field around this Sedona craft. Compare this now to the Tic Tac UFO taken in 2004 off the USS Nimitz. Unless these are all artifacts, note what appears to be a similar energy field around both craft.
0: And so here you actually get this on film, and you notice that there is an energy field around it, almost like a wormhole or something like that.
2: Well, yeah, I can't explain what it is. I know that some people who've responded to this said, "Oh, I see wings." Well, I can tell you there were no wings. I saw it clearly. I saw it much more clearly than I could have videotaped it. So there were no wings, no propulsion system, traveling very fast. But again, I say I don't think any living entity was necessarily in it. It certainly was unlike anything I'd ever seen in terms of extraterrestrial craft.
0: And so when you zoomed in, what did you notice about this object in particular?
2: Well, it was how do I describe it? You know how sleek a UFO is? I would describe this as chubby, kind of chunky. That's why I say it appeared to be more like a... Some other, like a utility craft or something, moving through the air. I can't explain it because I don't know what it was.
0: Were you writing your book at the time this happened?
2: No, the book was essentially done. This was maybe May of last year, so I was planning in January to launch the book. So, I'm not sure of the connection, if there is a connection there, you know.
0: So, in your original contact back in 1985, did you get a sense of where these entities were from? Did you have a chance to ask that? Did they tell you?
2: They did not tell me, and I'd only be taking wild guesses at it, and there's no sense doing that because I just don't know. I mean, you could guess at it as well as I could, you know.
0: Right. Did they give you a sense of why you particularly were being contacted?
2: No, they didn't. But my sense of it through the whole process is that I'm just one of many, many people, as I said before, probably in the hundreds of thousands, maybe in the millions. And it can be brief contact, you know. It can be them contacting somebody and communicating with them and gaining their trust.
0: And it may not be the kind of contact that you might imagine it is. Talking with Dr. Richard E. Carman, we'll continue our conversation. I'm Jeremy Scott. Into the Paranormal.

0: This is Paranormal News. Something perhaps from space may have landed on a farm in Canada.
1: For a far distance, we thought it was garbage, and then after that, we got closer, and we don't know what it is.
0: Barry Sawchuk tells CTV News that he and his son found the wreckage while working out in one of their fields in Saskatchewan. They took the largest piece, weighing about 100 pounds, back home to try to find out what it was.
1: It could be part of a satellite or something that re-entered, because it's all torched.
0: It could be the trunk of a spacecraft belonging to SpaceX that made its way back to Earth, according to Samantha Lawler, associate professor of astronomy at the University of Regina.
2: The ground track goes right through Saskatchewan.
0: The Canadian Space Agency says it's investigating. George Henry, Paranormal News.
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6: ABC News, I'm Chuck Sievertson. Heated words in a phone call between President Trump and Israeli Prime Minister Netanyahu Monday, according to sources familiar with it, to ABC News. They say Trump called Netanyahu ungrateful and crazy, saying his escalation of war in Lebanon could wreck the Iran-U.S. talks. It will obey a federal judge's ruling temporarily freezing the Trump administration's $1.8 billion fund, says the Justice Department, the fund set up for people claiming injuries from the Biden years. Texas Senator John Cornyn.
7: Was this a miscalculation of the president?
8: Yes, I guess I'd call it that.
6: Police say six people were killed Monday in shootings in Muscatine, Iowa, by the same gunman who took his own life, says Police Chief Tony Keyes.
9: The preliminary investigation indicates the shooting stemmed from a domestic dispute. At this time, all victims are believed to be family members of the deceased.
6: This is ABC News. A federal judge rejects the claim that the 8647 phrase is a threat against President Trump. ABC's Peter Harlambous.
10: Sharing the message 8647 might have gotten former FBI Director James Comey indicted, but a federal judge on Monday issued an order protecting the right of a progressive group to fly a flag with the phrase in Washington, D.C. to call for Trump's removal from office. The judge rejected the Secret Service's claim that the flag represented a threat to kill Donald Trump, concluding the phrase is more often defined as to throw out or nick something, and temporarily block the National Park Service from revoking the group's permit over the flag. Though the lawsuit is unrelated to Comey's criminal case, the ruling is a setback for the Department of Justice as it seeks to prove that the phrase is a threat on Trump's life. Peter Harlambous, ABC News.
6: An explosive eruption for Hawaii's Kilauea volcano spewing lava a record 24,000 feet above sea level. Chuck Sievertson, ABC News.
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13: This is a Bloomberg Money Minute. The action camera maker GoPro is in a lot of financial trouble. It's blaming surging costs for memory chips. So now it's seeking a new cash infusion, maybe a sale, maybe a merger in order to avert going belly up. President Trump said Israel and Hezbollah militants in Lebanon have agreed to stop attacking each other and that talks between the U.S. and Iran are ongoing, refuting earlier reports coming out of Iran. That gave Wall Street a pretty good boost today, along with Anthropic, the maker of the in-demand Claude AI chatbot, filing paperwork to begin selling stock to the public later this year. With that at the close, new record highs across the board on Wall Street, with the Dow up 46 points, the Nasdaq adding 114, the S&P was up 20, oil 5% higher to just under $92 a barrel. And Planet Fitness says teenagers aged 14 to 19 can work out for free at any of its locations in the U.S. and Canada through the end of this summer. Tom Busby, Bloomberg Radio.
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16: Still watching for the potential of a few scattered showers and storms across northwest Georgia overnight. Any storm that does cross the area could have some brief gusty winds, brief heavy rain, lows in the mid-60s. And a similar setup Tuesday, there's going to be another disturbance moving in from the north and west that could set off some scattered afternoon storms. Highs in the low 80s, not a big severe potential, but a couple of stronger storms. Sunny Wednesday, dry all day, a high of 80. I'm meteorologist Mark Thibodeau from the Weather Channel.
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0: Are we alone?
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0: Are we alone?
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3: I am Jeremy Scott. Stories of close contact tonight, as told in The Voice, a journey through the eyes of spirit. Our guest tonight is audiologist, scientist, Dr. Richard E. Carman, his website, oraclebooks.com. One of the things that he was mentioning before the break is that there are others, much like him, who have experienced these same experiences, and perhaps those numbers are in the hundreds or the thousands or maybe even the millions, right?
4: Well, yes, that's an unknown, but I suspect if there is to be some sort of landing, that it would take many of us to work together to support each other in that process. Again, assuming that these are benevolent beings. Wajid Hassan, who you had on, you know, with his understanding through Sir George King, is that there will be an emissary that will be the leader in this group and basically will represent, I'm sure, the divine presence that is available to all of us. And if that's accurate, I would say I would welcome that. I think we'd all welcome that.
3: By the way, the Struggle for World Sanity, which is the book he's referring to, is offered as a absolutely free download in the store, paranormalradio.com. Wajid wanted to make sure that that information was available to those who

0: I can tell you that Christopher, a year before I met him, so that would be 1984, extraterrestrial group reached out to him and his group. I think there were five of them. They were outdoors. And this group spelled, the extraterrestrials spelled out the initials of four of the fellas that were standing watching this happen. You can imagine, sort of in a cloud formation, the initials of all four, except Christopher, were made in the sky. And Christopher is asking them, why didn't you include me? And then suddenly a candle is created out of a cloud in the sky with a flame to represent Christopher. So that is what occurred a year before I met him. And then when we met, immediately when he said he had contact experience, I said, well, me too. And maybe you can help me explain, what does "you will create a landing base" mean? So we all had this enigma to figure out, and we're still trying to figure it out.
1: Yeah, something that it would be big enough for perhaps multiple ships to land on is what I'm thinking.
0: I don't have a vision of it. I can't figure that out because there's so many ways it could go. I'm not even sure. I mean, where would they initially land? I can't imagine them landing in Washington, D.C., you know?
1: Well, yeah, and it's not like they're giving us the dimensions, so you know how big their craft are, so you can plan accordingly.
0: Exactly. You know, Paul Hellyer, who was the Minister of Defense for Canada for many years, you're familiar with him?
1: Oh, absolutely.
0: Wonderful, wonderful human being. I watched a few of his YouTube presentations, and I'm not sure where he gets his information, but he said there are more than 80 species of extraterrestrials in our airspace. Now you start going back to things like communion that Whitley Strieber experienced with the Greys, and the horror and the stories you've heard about the Greys. And Joe Stone, who became my wife, did the first phenomenological study on alien abduction I think it was early 90, maybe 90, 91, it was published. She was invited to the MIT closed conference held by John Mack and his team. Andrea Pritchard and David Pritchard were heading it up. And when you hear the stories of those who have been abducted, it's really concerning, because these are not good experiences. Again, mentioning the Walters and the Gulf Breeze incidents, these are horror stories. So, you know, I would take this minute to mention to people that you just have to be really careful in what you're welcoming into your backyard or into your home or into your life. It takes great discernment. And I would not encourage anybody to go out and start waving at the sky and welcoming anything, because you just don't know what you're bringing in until much more is known. My experience is really transformed out of a telepathic voice and eventually into a divine voice. And it moved into, as I mentioned earlier, to a divine presence. And this is available to everybody. All you have to do is open the door, you know, knock, and it will appear. It's a way that the divine speaks by movement. You know, my expertise is audiology, of course, hearing and listening. And ironically, in the metaphysical aspect, what you want to be doing is listening. In the spiritual and in the divine moment, you want to be welcoming that inner presence. That's really where it's at, not the outer presence, which is the extraterrestrial. If and when they come, and if there is going to be a landing, it's really going to take an inner

0: presence, connecting with the divine for both your protection and your understanding of the process.
1: If there's all these species, 80, as you mentioned there, it's perhaps possible that not all of these have physical bodies. Did you see the? Did you see physical features or not?
0: Oh, well, in terms of direct visual contact, that only happened a couple times, and they were humanoid. Could have been anybody that you're looking at that's human, tall. But this was not in three-dimensional reality that this occurred. This was in, it's very hard to explain. There were three or four times back in 85, 86, 87, only three or four times that I was essentially put to sleep. I knew I was going to fall asleep if I didn't get in bed, but it wasn't the kind of sleep that, you know, you work so hard during the day, you're going to fall asleep. This was, something was putting me to sleep. Like I mentioned earlier, like everybody in my house, but the three of us were, or four of us were put to sleep when that mothership appeared. So during those moments, I was able to visually see a presence of what I even have a hard time calling them extraterrestrial. It's really more like a divine presence. And I described that, one of those moments in the book. So it's not anything like what, other people have experienced, like Whitley Strieber and the Walters in Florida. So I can't really speak to their features. I don't even know if they're going to appear in our three-dimensional reality. But something of interest that Dr. Puharich shared with me back in 1985 was that about every 6,000 years, the group that he was in contact with, called Spectra, and you might be familiar with the Council of Nine, and the Ra group, these are all sort of interlinked. According to him, they appeared about 6,000 years ago. This is during a transmission that he received from them telepathically. And 6,000, if they come about every 6,000 years and they were here 6,000 years ago, well, let's do the math. So they don't have a physical body, but they can take on a physical body. I'm not sure at will or how they do that. And they were able to materialize and dematerialize objects in Dr. Puharich's presence. And I can tell you that as recently as this afternoon, a dear friend called me and told me of a materialization right in her hand. This happened, I believe it was last night. So these events are occurring now in real time, and it's happening to a lot of people. I know another person that I spoke with a couple of weeks ago. She's in Cornwall, England. She's a medium, extraordinary, really competent medium. Her name is Sandra Ingham. And while I was talking to her on Zoom, she never read my book, and I was telling her about the book, and in the conversation, she quoted a line directly out of a transmission delivered to me as I was descending Mount Tamalpais in California. She asked me, "Does seeing with no eyes and hearing with no ears mean something to you?" I almost fell off my chair because it was an exact quote from that transmission.
1: Interesting. So in your case, how did you know that these were extraterrestrials? Did they ever identify themselves to you?
0: No. Well, they didn't say they were extraterrestrial, but common sense would tell you that they were extraterrestrial. One of the things I didn't share with you was, it's in the book, was, to answer your question, was another event on that Palm Springs October 20th visit was a cloud that formed over my mom and dad's house, and the same cloud extended over my sister's home two blocks away, and it extended far beyond my parents' home, far beyond my sister's home, an enormous cloud, elliptical, and around the entire periphery of the cloud, it looked like dry ice. And this, again, I remember it's 2 o'clock in the morning. This did go on into 2 o'clock in the morning, but these are two separate events, but I combined them in the story just to keep the narrative moving. That event occurred at sunset, so we could clearly see the perimeter of the cloud, obviously an artificial cloud. And we watched docking maneuvers, craft after craft, coming, dropping from below the cloud. We knew there must be a mothership or some sort of ship up there that they were docking with.
1: Yeah, ships going in and out of the clouds. We'll continue that after this.
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1: I'm Jeremy Scott, Into the Paranormal. We'll see you at UFO Fest on Friday down in McMinnville. 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Talking with Dr. Richard E. Carman, audiologist and scientist, author of The Voice, A Journey Through the Eyes of Spirit. As we wrap up our conversation with him tonight, there's this cloud that has formed over his family's houses, almost as seemingly operating as a portal for these craft to come and go. Continue that one, please.
0: Okay, so this answers your question in terms of how would I know that they're extraterrestrial? Well, I surmise that they're not earthly manufactured craft. And if they were government operated craft, why would they ever do this over our homes? It would make no sense.
1: Yeah, I mean, there's a variety of reasons, but I can get what you're saying there. Dr. Carman, again, your website, how can folks find out more about you and pick up a copy of the book, please?
0: Oh, well, the book is available at Amazon, both ebook and paperback. And the website has sample pages more than what you find on Amazon. And the website also has testimonials from those who were very involved, some of the witnesses. And I'm trying to get more witnesses to come forward. This is very difficult because some of these people are very well known, internationally known in their area. And for them to speak to this would be very destructive, like it would have been for me 40 years ago. The website is Oracle, meaning the ear, and it's not O-R, it's A-U-R-I-C-L-E, oraclebooks.com.
1: Is there any final words you might have for the audience tonight?
0: Be good, be heartful, show love and compassion to others and yourself, open to the limitless potential of yourself, and become the model of truth as if the whole world depends on you, because it does. That was a lesson that was hard for me to come to, but I did.
1: Sometimes those lessons are hard and they don't come until very, very late in life. But Dr. Carman, thank you for coming forward and sharing your story. I really give you the props for doing so.
0: Thank you so much for allowing me to share.
1: Absolutely. Dr. Richard E. Carman. And his links are up, as you might expect, at paranormalradio.com. I mean, there's a lot of possibilities as far as whether or not these are extraterrestrial craft or not. I certainly am a believer that there are extraterrestrial craft that are among the possibilities, but that there are other possibilities as well, which is top secret government spacecraft that we're just not supposed to know about. There is also a good portion, I think, that can be other countries, say China, especially when it comes to it being a surveillance balloon or a spy balloon. Russia could be involved as well. There could be other countries that could be involved. And of course, this could also be private partnership. We know that there are aerospace companies out there that are privately funded through investors and donors and whatnot. And that could be some of this out there in the skies. Well, Dr. McMinniman's UFO Fest on Friday, friends, and I look forward to doing that, being back out there with you in the flesh. From the cold, dark depths of a secret dungeon somewhere deep in the remote Pacific Northwest, I'm Jeremy Scott. Good night, and God bless.

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7: 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Actor Jerry the Beeb Mathers celebrates his 78th birthday, and Babe Ruth announced his retirement from baseball on this day in 1935. 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A frog, a lamb, a black cat, or a rainbow. 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
9: The talks continue. I'm Ted Lindner, Fox News. President Trump once again insisting the talks are ongoing with Iran. He posted the two sides are moving at a rapid pace despite exchanging strikes. Tehran is also criticizing Israeli incursions into Lebanon, targeting Hezbollah militants. Fox's Jennifer Griffin with the latest.
10: President Trump indicated that even if Iran and U.S. negotiators stopped talking for a while, he did not think that that would mean that the U.S. would go back to dropping bombs right away. He was asked if he had heard reports that Iran is suspending talks with the U.S. Iran's leaders indicated they are halting talks due to Israel's expanded military operations in Lebanon and Gaza, where the IDF has now taken over an old crusader fort 9 miles inside Lebanon, and Israeli Prime Minister Benjamin Netanyahu has ordered the Israeli military, which now controls 60% of Gaza, to take 70%.
9: The Federal Appeals Court says the Pentagon cannot block transgender troops from serving in the military.
11: A divided three-judge panel on the D.C. Appeals Court upheld a lower judge's ruling that President Trump's executive order preventing transgender troops from serving in the military likely violates their constitutional rights. The appeals court did narrow the injunction to apply only to service members still in the military, but not new recruits seeking to join. The Trump administration is likely to appeal to the U.S. Supreme Court. Last year, justices allowed the transgender military ban to take effect as litigation plays out. At the White House, Jared Halpern, Fox News.
9: And a federal judge agrees to postpone a civil trial over the 2024 collapse of Baltimore's Francis Scott Key Bridge. This after last-minute settlements resolved most of the remaining claims. U.S. District Judge James Bradar expressed frustration about the timing of the settlements, including deals resolving all pending claims over the deaths of six construction workers. The workers were filling potholes on the bridge when the container ship Dolly lost power and crashed into the span in March 2024. 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
20: This is a Bloomberg Money Minute. Optimism surrounding AI's ongoing profit potential, a stronger-than-expected reading of U.S. manufacturing last month, and hope that recent snags in U.S.-Iran talks haven't derailed a plan help Wall Street's main indexes find new records. Whether we extend those gains today is partly in the hands of retailers. One is Dollar General, whose geographic ubiquity and pull with customers of lower incomes have turned it into something of an economic indicator. Analysts expect the ultra-discount chain to report a 2.1% increase in comparable sales for the just-finished quarter, roughly half the increase of the previous quarter, but still reflecting recently rising popularity among higher-income shoppers. Victoria's Secret is on tap to open its earnings books for last quarter also, and in addition to profit and sales, investors will want to know more about the company's strategy pivot announced last month, in which it's embracing a more unapologetic stance of sexy following years of gently playing it down. Andrew O'Day, Bloomberg Radio.
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23: Scattered rain chances the next few days. Watching for a few scattered storms around during the overnight hours still. These could randomly pop up. Where they do, they could have some brief gusty wind, brief heavy rain, lows in the mid-60s. Another round of maybe a few scattered storms after 2 p.m. on Tuesday. And again, maybe a couple stronger storms. Nothing overly severe, though. Highs to 82. Sunshine on Wednesday, lows mid-50s, a high near 80. I'm meteorologist Mark Thibodeau from the Weather Channel.
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0: From the City of Angels near the Pacific Ocean, good morning, good evening, wherever you may be across the nation, around the world. I'm George Norrie. This is Coast to Coast AM. Later tonight, Dracula. Here's what's happening. One of the bodies of the 11 mysteriously missing persons that had potential ties to U.S. nuclear secrets or rocket technology or UFOs has been discovered by a hiker in New Mexico National Forest. Police have identified the remains of Melissa Casillas, a 54-year-old missing Los Alamos National Laboratory worker. Her disappearance became part of a wider swirl of speculation over scientists and lab-linked employees who have vanished or died under very strange circumstances that spurred President Donald Trump's attention in a House Oversight Committee investigation. No idea how she passed away at this time. The United States said that it had bombed radar and drone sites in Iran after Iran apparently shot down an American drone over the weekend. Iran then said it had targeted American soldiers in Kuwait with missiles, which the U.S. says it shot down. The nominal ceasefire between Iran and the U.S. has been repeatedly tested with back-and-forth attacks, though officials from both countries are still trying to negotiate an end to the war. It's not clear how close they are to a deal. Here's Tom Danheiser with more. Tommy?
1: Well, Israel and Iran are taking a step back after a day of tension. U.S. President Donald Trump said on Monday that Israel and Hezbollah had agreed to end their attacks on each other, and the Lebanese government said a new ceasefire between the enemies was taking shape. This coming just hours after threats by Israel and Iran indicated that fighting would escalate. However, Israel's Prime Minister Benjamin Netanyahu later issued a statement that made no mention of a new ceasefire, though he appeared to back off on an immediate threat to strike the southern outskirts of Beirut, a stronghold of Iran's Hezbollah. President Donald Trump told ABC News he believes an agreement to reopen the Strait of Hormuz and extend the ceasefire with Iran is reachable over the next week. Separately, a regional source told CNN that negotiations were back on track, but earlier, Iran's state media said Tehran has suspended talks over Israel's actions in Lebanon. Meanwhile, Israeli Prime Minister Benjamin Netanyahu said Israel would keep striking southern Lebanon as planned, despite Lebanese authorities saying they received confirmation of Iran-backed Hezbollah's agreement to a U.S. proposal for a ceasefire with Israel. And the price of oil rose sharply Monday after the Iranian government-aligned media reported the country was cutting off talks with the United States to end the war. Conflicting comments later in the day did little to dent oil's jump. Although prices ended the day somewhat lower than the highs of the morning, U.S. crude oil closed higher 5.5% at $92.16 a barrel. International Brent crude closed higher at 4.5% at $94.98 a barrel. George?
0: Thank you, Thomas. It's certainly annoying when you realize that you spent more than you planned to for something, but how about a firm that reportedly accidentally paid about, listen to this, $500 million for AI usage in just 1 month? Let's check in with our expert Lauren Weinstein about this. Tell us about this one. It's out of control, Lauren.
2: Yeah, so this is the kind of story that the billionaire big tech CEOs would really probably prefer the public not be thinking about. So let's consider it in some depth. It's certainly annoying if, for example, you underestimate the cost of something, and when you see the final bill, it's a bit higher than you anticipated. But yeah, what about an unexpected bill of around $500 million, $500 million, over the course of 1 month? And that's indeed what's been reported to have happened to a major firm recently with their spending on Anthropic's Claude AI services. The firm hasn't been publicly identified, but at these dollar amounts, it's a fairly constrained set of very large firms that are the likely candidates. So what happened, and what does this tell us about the ever-growing cesspool of AI hype and AI slop? Well, as we know, many firms have been jumping headfirst into trying to use AI for all manner of work, and it's widely believed that many of the massive layoffs of employees now occurring are tied one way or another to these AI efforts, though when asked, some firms will insist AI isn't the cause. In any case, much of the frantic AI efforts have been based on flat rate AI access, which you might view as introductory rates. But as the AI firms move to usage-sensitive pricing, the fundamentals have drastically changed. Remember, the AI firms are desperate to pull in revenue to help offset the enormous spending they've been doing on AI infrastructure, such as the massive, often polluting data centers that it seems almost everybody despises, irrespective of their political views on other topics. And the AI firms have to push this even harder if they ever hope to make a real profit on all this AI slop. On the other side of the coin, the firms trying to adopt AI are often pushing their remaining employees to use it more and more, even closely monitoring their usage to make sure they're using it enough to satisfy management. This hasn't gone over well with many employees who may feel the AI systems aren't really contributing much of value or may even be making their work more difficult. But since they're being judged by how much they use AI, many employees have found ways to, shall we say, game the system and show a great deal of prized AI usage, doing essentially worthless make-work tasks to pump up their AI usage metrics. As soon as you start paying for AI services on a usage-sensitive basis, you're normally dealing in what's called tokens, which are essentially the usual pricing element for these systems. Tokens have specific costs, and depending on the specific kinds of AI tasks being engaged, a very large number of tokens can be burned through very quickly, especially with agentic AI. This can actually result in orders of magnitude more costs from using AI, hitting firms quite suddenly and unexpectedly. So now that $500 million one-month AI bill starts to come into focus. Combine the cost of AI tokens and the number of tokens being used by employees of firms being urged, often against the employees' wills, to embrace AI, and add in what can happen in the case that adequate limits aren't pre-established for how many AI tokens employees can actually use. Surprise! But there's an even more important aspect to this. The executive management of many firms, not just the non-management employees, including, again, some very major firms, are apparently starting to question the actual value being obtained from their AI usage, even when they're not faced with unexpected enormous AI usage bills. There's increasing evidence that many firms are pulling back from even their intended AI usage spends because the actual results from AI are reportedly simply not meeting their expectations. And taken together, all these varied aspects of insane AI hype are causing many observers to suspect that the so-called AI bubble is perhaps heading toward bursting sooner rather than later, with all that implies for possibly enormous damage to the broader economy. Even if you personally choose to never voluntarily use these AI systems, if the AI bubble bursts, society as a whole is going to be affected, and the potentially catastrophic effects could roar through the global economy like an enormous tidal wave. And if this happens, that $500 million AI bill is going to look like relatively small potatoes by comparison. Even if regulators and governments get the AI firms on short leashes immediately, the possibility of this kind of AI bubble-triggered economic crash is still unfortunately very real. And the negative consequences, except perhaps for the ultra-rich, could be enormous indeed.
0: Big time. Thank you very much, Lauren.
3: My eyes are told you. Oh, I never laid a hand on you.
0: Frankie Valli has canceled the remainder of his Four Seasons farewell tour amid ongoing health concerns. This is what he says. I'm so sorry to disappoint the folks who have purchased tickets for my shows, but I've decided to take the rest of the year off from touring to focus on my health. He's 92 years old. Valli, the frontman and the only original member still performing with the Four Seasons, launched the farewell tour, The Last Encores, in October of 2023. Get better quick, Frank. You're one heck of a guy. And here's Seth Shostak with his reports on what's going on in the sky. Seth, what do you got for us this week?
4: Yeah, well, first, George, wasn't that the group that sang Big Girls Don't Cry?
0: It sure was.
4: Well, I guess we're dating ourselves again. As I say, that's the only person that'll date me. Well, you know, whenever someone asks me about life in space, George, you know, sitting next to me on the plane or the train or whatever, or more particularly how SETI experiments are looking for intelligent life, it's a safe bet that at some point in the conversation, they're going to ask me about the WOW signal. Now, the WOW signal was picked up by the Ohio State University's radio telescope in 1977 using a very impressive instrument generally known as the Big Ear telescope. It was big. It was about the size of a tennis court. And in any case, it would collect the you know, the radio static from the sky and bounce it down to a receiver located some distance away near the ground. The Big Ear was built back in 1961, and it scanned the skies until they took it down in the late 1990s. I think they turned it into a tennis court. When it was operating, the signals gathered by the Big Ear were output to a chart recorder, a device that, you know, records data on paper in the days before everything went digital, and it just had a pen working on a moving sheet of paper. Once a day, an astronomer would come in, check the paper printout for signals, and in August 1977, a very strong signal was received. In fact, it was so strong that it impressed the astronomer doing the checking, a fellow by the name of Jerry Amon. He then circled the signal and wrote next to it on the chart paper, "Wow." So could this be it? And did some aliens finally get in touch with our planet by pinging Ohio? Well, probably not. There were dozens of follow-up efforts to pick up the wow signal again, but they simply were not successful. And in science, if you can't replicate an experimental result, nobody's going to believe it. So what was the wow signal? Well, if it wasn't aliens, nobody knows. But when I asked one of the Ohio State astronomers, a guy by the name of Bob Dixon, years later, he answered, well, it was probably terrestrial interference.

0: not aliens, just humans.
1: I love it. Thank you, Seth. Marilyn Monroe would have been 100 years old today. In a moment, we will talk about her life and her death with Steve Uberini, next on Coast to Coast.

0: Christine Rose. How did you become involved in holistic health and healing?
1: By being extremely ill and trying to find a solution. I was told I was dying with 3 months to live, and I wasn't going to give up. Helmut Keller researched it, and that is why we are so fortunate to have Carnivora today. I was treated by him every day with Carnivora, and it's phenomenal. It's phenomenal. And you don't really have to be very ill to have the benefits of Carnivora.
0: How many weeks or months into the supplementation did you start feeling that there really is an impact? I'm going to live.
1: Probably 2 months, and that was by observing the blood work.
0: So you were supposed to die in 3 months, and 34 years later, you're helping others to heal.
1: I am staying with my natural programs, mm-hmm. one of which is Carnivora. You cannot stop and say, oh, I had enough, I feel good. That is the wrong way. That's why I feel so fantastic, and I'm past 80.
0: Beautiful.
1: Carnivora will make all the difference in the world.
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7: And welcome back to Coast to Coast. George Norrie with you. Marilyn Monroe, the Hollywood actress, would have been 100 years old today. Amazing. The American actress and model known for playing comic blonde bombshell characters became one of the most popular symbols of the 50s and 60s. Her movies would have been making an equivalent of $2 billion by this time.

0: not square cut or pear shape. These rocks don't lose their shape. Diamonds are a girl's best friend.
1: Monroe became one of the most marketable Hollywood stars in 1953. And with us is Steve Eubany. Steve is the author, historian, investigative reporter, and publisher, and keynote speaker. He started his Who Murdered book series in 2012, a new series that uses newly uncovered evidence to solve celebrity deaths decades after their cases have been closed, proving that they were actually murdered. The book series delves into the deaths of Elvis Presley, Franklin Delano Roosevelt, Princess Diana, Nikola Tesla, and many others, including Marilyn Monroe. Steve Eubany, back on Coast to Coast. Steven, how you been?
2: Hi, George. I've been great. It's great to be back on your show.
1: I had heard that Marilyn Monroe is related to you somewhat. Tell me about that.
2: Yeah, we share an ancestor that goes all the way back to the Mayflower. It's and she never knew this. I mean, nobody ever knew this until 2022 when they did her DNA. And what a shock. You know, on her mom's side, she's related all the way back to the Mayflower. So that's an amazing story.
1: Would she have given you the time of day had you all known that then?
2: Yeah, probably no. I think she's officially.

0: fifth or sixth cousin, something like that. And obviously, I never knew her. I mean, she died before I was born. But yeah, it's amazing who you're related to. The DNA is powerful.
1: We've got a guest, attorney Mark Shaw, who's written a number of books on Dorothy Kilgallen, Marilyn Monroe, and he strongly believes that Marilyn Monroe was killed, and he thinks Bobby Kennedy had something to do with it. We'll get into that in a moment. But what are your thoughts on her death? She died back in August 4th, 1962, under what they called to be a barbiturate overdose. Your thoughts?
0: It was, I think she was murdered. And there were so many holes in this story. It should be written by Grimm's Fairy Tales. I mean, we have to, and I've said this over and over again, we have to, mature as a society and realize that there are bad people in this world. And conspiracy gets a bad rap. I understand that. But why is it so far-fetched for people to understand that two bad people can combine to do a bad thing? That's what a conspiracy is. I mean, there's a legal definition of conspiracy for a reason, And I know as soon as you say conspiracy, people's eyes gloss over. It doesn't really mean there's a legal definition of conspiracy for a reason. So there's people in court for conspiracy who really wish it was, a comic figure. It's actually not. And I think this was a conspiracy for sure.
1: We'll get into that, Stephen, in a big way. How did her career develop? What happened? How did she get to be the Marilyn Monroe we all know?
0: Very interesting. A lot of parallels to Elvis Presley, actually. A meteoric rise, her demise was very similar. Of course, we'll get into that a little bit later. She was born Norma Jean Mortensen. Some people have it as Norma Jean Baker. It depends. I mean, there's various sources who quote both. Her father was a ghost. She has no idea. Had no idea. She went to her grave trying to figure out who her father was. Her mother Gladys was paranoid schizophrenic, which at that time nobody knew what it was. So she was institutionalized. She didn't have a father, and she had mental illness in the family. I mean, her it's a sad story. Della, her grandmother, suffered from manic depressive illness, which all of a sudden she was institutionalized as well. Her grandfather, Tilford, died by suicide. So here's this girl who becomes a ward of the state. Nobody can take care of her. There's no one left. So she goes into orphanage after orphanage and, a lot of foster homes, 12 foster homes, I think, in all. And she finally marries one of her neighbors to, get out of this horrible situation that she's in. So her formative years were pretty scary.
1: But she got married when she was 16, didn't she?
0: She was very young. Yeah. Very, very young. She married a fellow named James Doherty, and he went to war, and she went to work in one of these airplane factories, Rosie the Riveter thing. And there was a photographer that was going around taking pictures of the girls to bolster the troops and saw her and realized he had something. So he took pictures and then more pictures and then more pictures. And, he knew that they would sell, and it ended up getting her a modeling career. And everything took off from there.
1: Well, she was born in Los Angeles, so she was in the right spot at the right time, wasn't she?
0: She sure was. LA was definitely the place to be if you're, if you're in, if you have desires of Hollywood. I would say, yeah, that's the right place to be. And it's amazing where she came from and where she went. It's incredible, really. It's a rags to riches story that could only happen in America.
1: What was her big break, the one that put her on the map?
0: Well, she took these pictures, these semi-nude pictures, and Hefner got a hold of them, put them in Playboy. And I think that was her, that's where she got the most coverage. Should I say coverage? Does anybody have coverage in Playboy? You know what I mean. She got the
1: In
0: most,
1: those days, who knows, right?
0: she got the most circulation, I guess. And from there, they put her in, a little bit of Hollywood. parts and pieces here and there. And, you know, the big break for her, what really made her take off, was that, you know, the dress thing where the subway blows her dress up in 1955.
1: Right,
0: seven,
1: with
0: a
1: that
0: 7 year
1: movie.
0: Age.
1: That's right.
0: And because, you know, in 1955, that was not common. So everybody's jaw dropped, and all of a sudden she was everywhere.
1: So those things put her on the map.
0: It's amazing. It's an amazing story. So she, you know, she really was looking to expand her fame and be taken a little more seriously. So she moved to New York and got some acting lessons, and she actually studied at a studio, an acting studio, with Lee Strasberg.
1: Steve, when we come back in a moment, let's get into how she got involved with John F. Kennedy, the president. In just a moment, our special guest, Steve Eubany, on Coast to Coast AM.
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1: ABC News, I'm Chuck Sievertson. Curse words we can't repeat here. We're in a heated phone call between President Trump and Israeli Prime Minister Netanyahu Monday, according to sources familiar with it. They say Trump called Netanyahu ungrateful and crazy, saying his escalation of war in Lebanon could sink the Iran-U.S. talks. It will obey a federal judge's ruling temporarily freezing the Trump administration's $1.8 billion funds, says the Justice Department. Funds set up for people claiming injuries from the Biden years. Tax dollars would potentially go to January 6th rioters who attacked police officers. Senator John Cornyn, Texas Republican.
2: Was this a miscalculation of the president?
3: Yes, I guess I'd call it that.
1: Trump administration's transgender military ban is likely unconstitutional, says a federal appeals court. Defense Secretary Hegseth indicates they'll appeal to the Supreme Court. Suspected Ebola cases rising. This is ABC News. Carson Hyder, a former North Carolina police officer, faces an assault charge after being caught on a doorbell camera repeatedly punching Sherry Moore during an arrest. ABC's Pierre Thomas.
4: Family says her nose was broken in the incident on Friday. On Saturday, Officer Hyder, who is 22 years old, was fired. Hyder turned himself in to face an assault charge of his own. Court records show that Moore was involved in a previous incident with Hyder last year, pleading guilty to charges of resisting arrest. Moore's family says she is homeless and suffers from mental health issues.
1: Hyder was also fired from his post over the weekend. Police in Muscatine, Iowa, investigating a series of shootings that left seven people dead, including the shooter. Police say that all of the victims appear to be related, and the gunman reportedly took his own life after being confronted by police. Even as oil prices tick up, all three Wall Street indexes hit new records Monday. Chuck Sievertson, ABC News.
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9: We're watching for the potential of a few scattered showers and storms across northwest Georgia overnight. Any storm that does cross the area could have some brief gusty winds, brief heavy rain, lows in the mid-60s. And a similar setup Tuesday, there's going to be another disturbance moving in from the north and west that could set off some scattered afternoon storms. Highs in the low 80s, not a big severe potential, but a couple of stronger storms. Sunny Wednesday, dry all day, a high of 80. I'm meteorologist Mark Thibodeau from the Weather Channel.
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2: 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All the shows will pop right up, including snippets of the weekday and weekend shows right here on Coast. 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
3: And welcome back, George Norrie, along with Steve Eubany. Steve, so we're told that Peter Lawford, the actor who was President John F. Kennedy's brother-in-law, made the introduction of Marilyn Monroe to JFK. Do you think that's true?
4: Sure, absolutely. They first met back in the 1950s at a party they were having. And, you know, at that point in time, this was Leave It to Beaver era. Who didn't want to meet Marilyn Monroe?
3: Right.
4: And if you're the president, why not use it to meet her, right? I mean, you've got the power, you've got the position. So Peter Lawford was his connection, or her connection, to both the president and the mob, because JFK was pretty steeped in the mob. So she was hanging around with some power players.
3: Was she involved with JFK before he became the president?
4: No, I don't believe so.
3: After the fact.
4: You know, I mean, obviously I wasn't there. You weren't there. Nobody was there. But I mean, based on everything that we have in front of us, no, that happened afterwards. And we have something in her psyche. You know, she was unwanted when she is a child. Her formative years were a mess. She was an unwanted girl. She was an abandoned child, basically. So she had this in her head that she wanted to be around the most powerful people she could be around so she could feel secure. And she felt that security in the gangsters that she was around and having affairs with, and, you know, her situation with JFK. The mob loved her because she could get anything she wanted from anyone she wanted it from anytime she wanted it. She was the ultimate honey trap. You know, if you needed to know something, you call in Marilyn, and, you know, she could get them to talk one way or the next. So she was a very quite a tool for them.
3: And she had daddy issues because she never knew her father.
4: Yeah, there was a lot going on behind the smiles, you know, for sure. Yeah, she's a poor girl.
3: Mary Jo DiMaggio, the baseball player, right?
4: Yeah, DiMaggio lasted 9 months. They were going in opposite directions, you know. And I was told something at a JFK conference once, and by someone who was in La Cosa Nostra, and I'm not going to mention his name because I don't know who's listening, but he's long since passed. He told me that when the mob started handling her career, which back in Hollywood at that point, the studios, most of everything was run by the mob or mob entangled, and that's the same thing with Elvis. And of course, my book on Elvis deals with that. They were teaching her how to be more sexy, how to push it to the limit. They were showing her X-rated films. They were coaching her along so she could be, you know, just an unstoppable honey trap. So, you know, I mean, if they needed information from someone, she would go to bed with them or she would hang out with them. And one way or the next, she was going to get what she needed, the information that she needed. Which I thought was just, I mean, it dropped my jaw. Here we are, we're in the 1950s here. I mean, we're right. Pretty naive and trusting as a country. That's pretty landmark.
3: What about the rumor, Steve, that she got involved with Robert F. Kennedy at the same time?

0: I think that one came and then the other one came. I think that, JFK came first. And then I think, Robert Kennedy came a little bit afterwards. And it got a little hot. She was messing with some people who, you can't put this in a jar and shake this up and have this end well. This is going to explode. So the mob loved her. The high level politicians loved her. Their president loved her. Of course, they were all on the same side. JFK had his, his mob ties. And of course, we have the Sinatra involved. And Sinatra really cared for her. They weren't, from everything that I know, or I was told through my contact, they were not, it was not a sexual thing. He was looking out for her. And he really cared for her. There was a story that he was at, he had Calmeba Ranch, I guess, and she was staying there. And she was so drugged up that he couldn't wake her up. And he had to throw cold water on her face and literally drag her around and walk her around to get her out of it. So they really, drugs really brought her down hard. Her fame was, she was bigger than Elvis before Elvis. And if she lived, who knows where she would have gone with what she had,
1: Right.
0: She had it all. She definitely had it all. She really wanted to start being taken more seriously, and it never happened. They saw her, Hollywood loved her, but they didn't respect her. And she was typecast as the sex pot, the ditzy blonde, and this and that, and she hated that. So when she married Joe DiMaggio, he wanted a wife. The mob, who made her, said, oh no, by the way, you're going to do these things for us, lasted 9 months. And I wouldn't, Joe DiMaggio must have had a really tough time. I mean, because he was really head over heels with her. He was really in love with her. It wasn't an infatuation thing with him so much as the way he really wanted to settle down and have kids. And of course, she couldn't. She had three pregnancies and lost all of them.
1: One of the stories we've heard is that when JFK broke it off with her, she wanted to go public with that. And then that might be a reason why she was killed.
0: There's a lot of reasons why she was killed. Again, this just could not end well. It's just a horrible, it's a sad story. It's a horrible story. That was one of the things that somebody rumored that she was keeping a diary, this little red book, and she was writing down all these secrets that everyone was telling her in the diary, and she threatened JFK to go public, according to legend and lore. Of course, I wasn't there, And this is what, everyone was told. I know she was involved with RFK and Hoffa, and she got between those two, and she threatened to go public. And Sinatra stepped in with Sam Giancana and Johnny Roselli and said, okay, it's quit right now. Stop, both of you. It's over with. She almost got murdered right there because she was in the middle of two power players. And it couldn't have ended well. So her involvement with JFK and going public with the secrets that she knew probably certainly contributed to it. I'm trying to figure out why no one is talking about the connection between Marilyn Monroe and the JFK assassination. And I've never heard anyone talk about this. It was 15 months and 18 days after she was murdered that JFK was murdered. And she was so stoned on so much medication. She was just, everybody could, I don't know what's the nicest way to say this, because we're on national radio. Everyone could stop in for a good time. And she is so out of her mind, drugged up. She's blabbing. She can no longer keep anything quiet. She is blabbing everything to everyone. And this is what contributed to it. The mob looked at her, and she was that, singing happy birthday, Mr. President. That is, you're supposed to keep things on the down low. She was really shoving it in Jackie's face, and Jackie almost, she was going to divorce JFK. She was going to leave him.
1: While he was still president?
0: Yeah.
1: Wow.
0: There were rumors that was going to happen, but she stayed distant. She stayed for the kids. And if that happened, the mob was going to lose control of JFK. They were going to lose

0: was the president.
1: Can you imagine, Stephen, if we had social networking at that time?
0: Oh, boy. No, I can't. It's really, it's an unbelievable thing to wrap your mind around. I mean, Sinatra cared about her so much, as kind of like, almost like a sister sort of thing. You know?
1: Brother-sister thing, yep.
0: Yeah, and he actually rented a house in Palm Springs so Marilyn Monroe could spend time with JFK on the down low. And it's unbelievable. Again, this is the Leave It to Beaver era. These things were not talked about. Today, you could understand. Yeah, okay. We see a lot of things today. Back then, this was as taboo as it was. You weren't seeing skirts blow up and seeing girls' panties in 1955. You know, it's just a different era entirely.
1: What is the official version of her death, Steve?
0: Accidental overdose, which is, I have all kinds of problems with that.
1: Reckless.
0: She was, but there were things that were found in her body that were not prescribed. I mean, the official fiction, so one of my friends came up with that when I coined the phrase, his name's Robert Broden, the official fiction, I have to borrow that, sorry, Robert. Was that Dr. Greenson felt that he was abandoning her, so he was staying there the last night, the night that she was there, according to the official fiction. And she had a little Brentwood sanctuary place that she stayed at, and he talked to her that day, and she seemed fine. And the housekeeper, Eunice Murray, was there, and according to legend and lore, during the early morning hours of August 5th, Eunice Murray saw the bedroom light was on and went to investigate. I wonder what was going on. The door was locked. She called Dr. Greenson, who broke a window and found Marilyn Monroe dead. And pill bottles all over the place. There's about 17 red flags that have to go up at this point. There's no water next to these pills. There's not a water glass anywhere. Nowhere.
1: That's interesting.
0: So her body, when you die, and if you, like Elvis died face down, right? So blood pools to your lowest level because your heart's no longer circulating the blood. So you will turn blue or black or purple, whatever the time period you had been laying there would be, your blood would pool. In Elvis's case, he died face down, so his blood pooled on his face, and he had that purplish hue called liver mortis. She had liver mortis on the wrong side of her face. She had it on the side of her face, her head was turned, and liver mortis was on the side that was pointing up, not down. So, Jack Clemens, the first officer on the scene, said, all right, what am I? There's like five red flags here. They're doing laundry in the middle of the night. They're washing the bed sheets. It just looked like everything was staged. There's so many red flags around this. So I believe that she died somewhere else and they brought her there and staged that. The body, they said it looked washed, it looked clean. Here we are doing the laundry. There's so many red flags here.
1: Wasn't the housemaid there?
0: Yep, she was there. It has been reported by a woman named Natalie Jacobs, who was the wife of her PR manager, that said that she was notified at 10:30 that Marilyn had passed. They didn't call anyone until 3 in the morning? And there are different stages of liver mortis as the blood pools. Well, it's an awful thing to talk about, isn't it? If it's 15, 20 minutes, you won't have that, that purplish hue as dense as if you would be laying there
1: for an hour,
0: for
1: or a day.
0: 6 hours or 4 hours or 2 days, right? And she had quite a case of liver mortis going on, so she... That whole thing was staged, and the glass was on the wrong side. Dr. Greenson said he broke the glass, and it went to get in, but the glass was on the outside of the house, not the inside of the house. And if you break glass from the outside of the house, the glass is going to go inside the house. It's not going to come outside of the house. I mean, just there's just so many red flags. It just, the whole thing makes no sense.
1: At what point did JFK break it off and Bobby pick it up?
0: I don't know if anybody will ever know that. Because the same government who are doing things is the same government who can cover up the things that you know.
1: I knew Jimmy Hoffa, Steve. And I'm convinced he hated the Kennedys so much, he would have done anything he could to bring them down.
0: I would have to agree with you. It's just an amazing thing. I don't know if there's any sort of a separation between when JFK ended it. I mean, JFK was going to lose the presidency. He was going to lose his wife. He was going to use his mob backing. And no one talks about the connection between Marilyn Monroe and the JFK assassination. You know, I mean, why is it so hard for people to believe that she was, you know, in the throes of passion, she was stoned, and she started blabbing things to people who weren't supposed to hear them, and they got to be a liability. I mean, when you're dealing with Sinatra, Sam Giancana, and Johnny Roselli, think about that. Think about the people who were involved here.
1: And at the time, Kennedy was involved with Giancana's girlfriend, wasn't he?
0: You know, that's a new one on me. That one I don't know about, but it wouldn't surprise me. That one I haven't heard of. So I think you got me on that one, George. But hey, that's okay. Babe Ruth struck out now and then too, didn't he?
1: Once in a while.
0: Once in a while. So here she is. I mean, her real fall from grace. I mean, she has it all. She's at the top of her game. And she's during 1962, during the filming of, ironically, Something's Got to Give, Something Had to Give. She was so stoned. She was suffering from insomnia and anxiety and depression, and she was taking barbiturates to fall asleep and amphetamines to wake up and painkillers and alcohol to numb everything else. She was becoming a liability. She was late to filming. She'd forget her lines. They were, during Something's Got to Give, Something Had to Give, the cost overruns and frustrations were terrible. 20th Century Fox actually had a meeting. So what do we do with her? So they fired her.
1: And there'd be a new re-election in 2 years, and they couldn't handle that. We'll come back with more, Steve, in a moment. Plus, we'll open up the phone lines right here on Coast to Coast AM.
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7: 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Actor Jerry the Beeb Mathers celebrates his 78th birthday, and Babe Ruth announced his retirement from baseball on this day in 1935. 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
9: A deal is still in the works. I'm Sue Guzman, Fox News. The negotiations between the U.S. and Iran remain unclear, as President Trump says that the talks are still ongoing after Tehran claimed they're cutting conversations with the U.S. negotiators. Fox's Max Gordon has more.
10: President Trump posting on Truth Social ahead of conversation with Bibi Netanyahu today, asking him not to go into a major raid of Beirut, Lebanon. He turned his troops around. Thank you, Bibi. I also had a conversation with representatives of the leaders of Hezbollah, and they agreed to stop shooting at Israel and its soldiers. Likewise, Israel agreed to stop shooting at them. Let's see how long that lasts. Hopefully, it will be for eternity. Iranian-backed Hezbollah has been firing rockets into northern Israel, and Israeli forces have gone after them into southern Lebanon. While President Trump touts an end to the fighting after his call, there have since been reports of additional Hezbollah rocket attacks.
9: Russia attacked Ukraine's capital with a barrage of missiles and drones overnight Tuesday, killing at least 11 people and trapping others. At least 58 were injured. The White House issuing a warning Monday that ICE operations will not be deterred after violent riots and clashes between agitators and officers outside the Delaney Hall Detention Center in Newark. More from Fox's Steve Harrigan.
11: The plan by the governor was to try to set up a safety zone for peaceful Democratic protests. Instead, the protesters took those metal barricades and attacked the police officers with them. Police responded with tear gas and flashbang grenades. Finally, in the end, it was only officers on horseback that managed to take control of the street once again. More than a dozen arrests made. Some of those arrested, police say, had weapons on them, and some coming from as far away as Portland, Oregon, here to protest. 9 p.m. curfew in effect now for the first time in 11 days. It may be working. Hundreds of officers march off, several hundred demonstrators.
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2: This is a Bloomberg Money Minute. Big rigs that can drive themselves are ready for prime time, but regulators are not. That's according to the CEO of newly public company FedEx Freight, the trucking business spun off from FedEx. The CEO tells the Wall Street Journal that after 2 years of testing, autonomous capability can drive tractor trailers from the loading yard to the interstate to the next facility, and says the biggest hurdle to getting those trucks on the road now is not technological, but regulatory. Hewlett-Packard Enterprise, which spun off its PC business a decade ago, has worked in the servers, networking, and consulting businesses, and it's perfectly positioned for the AI revolution. Massive growth in demand for the company's servers and networking tied to AI applications has prompted the company to hike its forecast, now predicting sales will jump as much as a third this year and another 10% next year. Stock in Hewlett-Packard Enterprise has rallied in extended trading. Andrew O'Day, Bloomberg Radio.
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7: 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Actor Jerry the Beeb Mathers celebrates his 78th birthday, and Babe Ruth announced his retirement from baseball on this day in 1935. 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A frog, a lamb, a black cat, or a rainbow. 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
16: Scattered rain chances the next few days. Watching for a few scattered storms around during the overnight hours still. These could randomly pop up. Where they do, they could have some brief gusty wind, brief heavy rain, lows in the mid-60s. Another round of maybe a few scattered storms after 2 p.m. on Tuesday. And again, maybe a couple stronger storms. Nothing overly severe, though. Highs to 82. Sunshine on Wednesday, lows mid-50s, a high near 80. I'm meteorologist Mark Thibodeau from the Weather Channel.
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1: And welcome back. George Norrie with Steve Eubany. Steve, it appears that there was not follow-up after the death of Marilyn. Why not?
6: Don't look for what you don't want to see. I guess it's the only thing I can tell you. I mean, all of these... So look at Marilyn Monroe's murder. I might as well just come right out and say it. It's like looking at one blade of grass in a lawn, because all of these people who got between the mob and the government, or the mob and the FBI or something, all had these same hallmarks. Sanitized death scenes. JFK, he gets his brain blown out. They take him into Parkland. You got two Secret Service guys in a bucket of water cleaning up the death scene. They're cleaning up the limo. Elvis Presley, they come back. The EMTs come back. So you could pick up their gear, everything sanitized. Sonny Liston. Everything was sanitized with Sonny Liston. They waited so long to call the authorities. Princess Diana. All right, Princess Diana has this car crash, which, well, I wrote a book on that too. And they don't. Do they stop the tunnel? Do they block it off? Do they wait for forensics? Nope. They come get a flatbed. And the limousine's going down through the streets of Paris, and they call in specialized equipment to sanitize the tunnel. I mean, these hallmarks, I call them threads of insanity, actually. These things keep coming up over and over and over and over again. And those are just ones off the top of my head I can think of. The botched autopsies. Elvis, you know, that autopsy was so botched. It was botched by Jerry T. Francisco, who was the exact same medical examiner who botched Martin Luther King's autopsy 9 years prior. Mark Lane, he was the defense for the alleged assassin. And the medical examiner had Martin Luther King's body so botched up that you couldn't tell where the bullet was coming from. You know, these things, you know, they have to be done on purpose because they keep showing up. JFK, his brain is missing. How do you miss someone's brain? I mean, you can't make this up.
1: Especially a president's brain.
6: Yeah, Sonny Liston. You know, Sonny Liston was horrified of needles. He had needle marks in his arms. You know, and they said he was an IV drug user. It was just impossible. There were no drugs in his system. FDR, there was no autopsy done on FDR until 1957, when Eleanor got so tired of hearing rumors that he was murdered, she tried to hire a private investigator, something else I wrote a book on, and they had to say, well, everything was lost out of Bethesda. There's nothing here. A lot of magical things happen at Bethesda, but the same pattern over and over. Time lapse. Elvis Presley, he died probably at 9 o'clock in the morning. It wasn't until 2 when they called for the authorities. Sonny Liston, again, same thing. Princess Diana, they waited and waited and waited. And the same thing with Marilyn Monroe. You know, all of these little hallmarks. It's just crazy. Marilyn Monroe, they had all kinds of autopsy problems. They had massive amounts of Nebutal in her system, which is a quick-acting barbiturate. And her liver showed, but there was nothing in her stomach. How do you get nothing in your stomach? I mean, certainly it was.

0: take. It's just unbelievable. And then her liver shows chloral hydrate, which is something her doctor hasn't prescribed. I mean, the botched autopsies are just unbelievable. So you have to come to the situation of the question where even Tom Noguchi started asking, the medical examiner for who did the autopsy of Marilyn Monroe. He even later on started to ask questions. He's still alive, by the way. Mr. Noguchi, if you're out there, call me. We'll talk.
1: He
0: So you
1: must
0: have to ask
1: know
0: yourself.
1: something.
0: Oh yeah, you have to ask yourself. So these things were could have been injected or by enema, possibly. But would she have done that to herself?
1: No.
0: I mean, it's just crazy. And the organs were missing. They were not preserved. They were labeled too deteriorated to be tested. She died less than 12 hours ago. How could they be too deteriorated to be tested? This is clearly not standard procedure. Everything was lost. Everything was lost. How magical. Again,
1: And then the president dies a year and a few months after that.
0: 15 months and 18 days to be exact. Only a geek like me would look that up, right? I had to look it
1: And then
0: up.
1: 5 years after that, Robert F. Kennedy gets killed.
0: Yeah, and it's, I mean, you can't just look. I know the first story out is what people want to believe because it ingrains itself so much into the American psyche. But yeah, I mean, these things are not, there is no Easter Bunny. There is no Santa Claus. These people were murdered. We really need to start asking questions and grow up and look around because this, we've been fed a fairy tale for years,
1: Is
0: decades.
1: it too late, Steve, to investigate
0: Which one?
1: any of them?
0: That's a really good question. I don't know. I know DNA does degrade over time. I'm not an expert in that, that's for sure. I don't know. That would be a question for someone with a higher pay grade than myself. Dr. Noguchi, Cyril Wecht, one of my friends, Dr. Cyril Wecht, who just passed here last year, he would have
1: Right.
0: known right at the top of
1: He
0: his
1: was the
0: head.
1: best.
0: Oh, what a super nice guy. It's so crazy. I mean, even the lost organs, Princess Diana's driver, Henri Paul's blood sample, was misspelled inside the lab before they started to test it. They had somebody else's blood sample. He wasn't loaded at all. They said that he was quote unquote drunk as a pig. His blood sample, it was somebody else's. They had on video going up and down the stairs and being, as sober as a choir boy. I mean, how does this just keep happening? You have to start asking some questions, but I mean, you have to look at various connections between various things. These things just cannot keep happening over and over. The timelines are always wrong. Like with Marilyn Monroe, her doctor, her psychiatrist, and her housekeeper's timeline didn't even match. They were all off. So in 1985, Murray, which was her housekeeper, Eunice Murray, admitted in an interview the 1962 timeline was not accurate because she was told to go along with what the other people were saying. Well, I have to believe they were more than telling her what to do. I think that there was a little bit more involved than that. There was also the timeline doesn't match from when her body left the scene, the death scene, to when it arrived at the morgue. There's like 2 hours missing there. And, I mean, this just can't keep happening. I mean, there are standard procedures that you go through, with autopsies and so forth. Why do these things, with all of these people who are stuck between the government and the mob, end up this way all the time? I mean, it's just amazing. The parallels between Elvis Presley and Marilyn Monroe are just staggering. If you think about, both were typecast, both wanted better movie roles, both were seen as a product and not actual people, and we loved both of them to death, or at least partly to death. They were both sleep deprived. They both fought depression. They both had stage fright. On and on and on. They both had government and mob involvement, and I've covered that in two books on Elvis Presley, Who Murdered Elvis, one and the later one. And both were murdered. And Hollywood took them, they loved them, they used them, they didn't

0: adore them, and they split them out. And the same people ran one as ran the other. They were both run by the mob. And it was, I'll tell you what, I'll say something else. And I'm probably going to catch heat for this, but this is how I feel. I think when the mob ran the country, it was run better. They knew enough not to kill the golden goose. They'd take a little money off, and they'd set the golden goose out. We've killed the golden goose in this country now. Look at what the corporations have done. Look at our national debt.
1: Right.
0: I mean,
1: well, the mob ran Vegas better, that's for sure.
0: Oh, yeah. When the mob ran Vegas, I mean, it was every little, you know, postage stamp square was perfect. They knew what you wanted, you know, what you ordered. It was there. They knew what you drank, your favorite drink. Look at it now. Corporations taking over, and it's not even a shadow of what it was. And the government's not the shadow of what it was either. This country is just not what it was. You know, and when the mob ran it, it was run better. And I know I'm going to catch a problem for that. I'm sorry, that's how I feel. We would not be having the national debt that we have right now.
1: I know what you mean.
0: Mom wouldn't have sold us down the river like this.
1: Let's take some calls. First time caller, Carl is with us in Indiana. Go ahead, Carl.
2: During the 1970s in Chicago area, there was a prominent detective who made a statement that a dead politician and an actor who was still alive murdered Marilyn. He also said Jimmy Hoffa had her house bugged because he wanted to keep tabs on the Kennedys. He said you could go up in Marilyn's attic and see the wires where the bugs were. He also said, this is totally different, he said John Dillinger wasn't killed by the FBI. Somebody else was killed, and Dillinger lived the rest of his life on an Indian reservation.
1: Interesting. Well, I would believe the Hoffa story, wouldn't you, Steve?
0: I've heard that on more than one occasion, yeah. Yeah, that Hoffa, you're right, George. He hated the Kennedys. He absolutely loathed them. I don't know. It was a kind of a contest. Did LBJ hate them more or Hoffa? You know, I mean, it was neck and neck.
1: But or Hoover, too.
0: Right. They wanted to keep tabs on what the Kennedys were doing. Absolutely. I've heard that story before. Yeah. So that's true. I don't know where that originally came from, but that story is definitely out there.
1: Let's go to John in Wisconsin. Hey, John, go ahead.
3: Hello, George. Hello, Steve. Several brief comments, please. If anybody believes that Marilyn Monroe died of an accidental drug overdose, they're part of the cover-up problem. In the 1950s, 60s, and 70s, it was very easy to cover things up because of a lack of transparent communications. Fast forward to today. I am a big supporter of AI in our current communications technology-wise. All you have to do is listen to the news and hear about the politicians who are in trouble. They're in trouble because of forced transparent communications. And my final comment is my most important one. Steve, you do great work. You're part of the solution, not the problem. Carry on. George, thank you for taking my call.
1: Good comment, Steve. I would agree. How about you, Stephen?
0: Well, that's very flattering. Thanks very much, caller. It was nice to hear. I appreciate that very much.
1: Joey in Los Angeles. Joey, take it away.
4: Hi, George and Steve. I was just wondering if you knew anything about Marilyn writing about UFO information that Bobby or John Kennedy gave her that she supposedly wrote in her diary, because a guest on Coast to Coast before, Nick Redfern, he had spoken about this information. Mm-hmm. So I was just seeing what you knew.
1: There was always talk that Marilyn knew something about UFOs that Kennedy had told her, and that she was going to go public with that. And that's one of the reasons why she got it and he got it. What do you think of that, Steve?
0: I you know, anything's possible. They definitely knew something. She knew something. I'd love to know what's in where that diary is and what was in it, but I'm sure it's probably with JFK's brain somewhere. Not to be found.
1: Let's go back to Jackie.

0: Yes, I am.
1: How much do you think Jackie knew?
0: Oh, I thought that question was for the caller. I'm sorry. Good question. Probably a lot more than history would lead you to believe. I think that she knew almost all of it. And I think that she was, after JFK was killed, she got out of the country for a reason. I think she wanted that way out, and I think she took it for herself and the betterment of her children, the survival of her children. I think she knew a lot.
1: There were original rumors that Aristotle Onassis had something to do with JFK's murder because he wanted to date Jackie.
0: Well, that's another one I haven't heard. And I'm writing a book for a publication next year, Who Murdered JFK, with some inside information that I have that I don't think anybody else has. And I haven't, with all my research, I haven't come up with that. And I'd be lying if I said that I was a JFK expert. I'm not. I'm an expert on what I know about it. But, there's a lot of information out there that we don't know. Anything's possible.
1: Look up Judith Campbell Exner, E-X. N-E-R, she was Gene Khanna's girlfriend who was dating Kennedy. Bill, let's go to Bill in Oregon. Take it away, Bill.
2: Hey, Steve. You made me think of something when you were talking about this being ancient history. I'm not so sure it is because, look, just the other day, this guy had to give a rundown on the Russian mafia. He did it because a lot of influencers in Russia, pro-government influencers, apparently are turning against Vladimir Putin. And this got into the Russian mafia, and he said Americans make the mistake of thinking the Russian mafia is an analog to the American mafia. It's not. The key difference is the Russian mafia is always there. It's not an on-again, it's part of the government. It's not an on-again, off-again relationship like the American mafia and the American government. And it got me thinking about this. Look, back in the 50s, the Russians were doing the same thing that they're doing now. They are, they call it the great game, right? And they would use traps a lot. One example, Kim Jong-un. His grandfather, Kim Il-sung, his wife couldn't have children. It's possible he is related. His grandmother was a Russian KGB agent.
1: We're losing you on the phone, Bill, but what do you think of that, Stephen?
0: He broke up. I really didn't finish the end of it. I couldn't hear the end of it. I couldn't decipher it. I'm sorry, George. What was he saying?
1: He's talking about the Russian mob and the U.S. mob.
0: Well, the U.S. mob hasn't gone away. It's just much more quiet. And I don't think that, I think that the situation we're talking about in the 1950s is certainly, I wouldn't call it ancient history, but it's certainly history. But that hasn't gone away. They just have learned better ways to disappear. And, I don't know anything about the Russian mob. I've heard it's fascinating. I really don't know how to compare the two. But I know in today's world, we are far more transparent with social media and all this, because the communication model is different, right? Back then, we had a one-to-many communication model. You had ABC communicating to all of these different people, right? So you had one-to-many. Now it's a many-to-many. You have many people opening up many channels. Everyone's a broadcaster with their phone, with this and that, to many other people. So it's things are going to be caught today that they wouldn't have been caught years and years ago. That's for sure.
1: How did the media handle Marilyn Monroe's death back in 62?
0: I would say they were in complete shock. I don't know if they knew really what to do with it. They bought right into the narrative, and you have to realize that she had a drug problem. Was it in control? Probably not at the end of her life. But, it wasn't too much of a stretch for them to say it was a suicide or an overdose.
1: And they really shied away from the indiscretions, didn't they?
0: Very much so. It was a different world. It was a much different world. I mean, with Well, the JFK and his extramarital dalliances, they covered a lot of it up. They would not do that today.
1: We're going to come back in a moment with Steve Eubany and take final phone calls right here on Coast to Coast AM. His website is linked up at Coast to Coast AM.
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1: ABC News, I'm Chuck Sievertson. Threatening to pull customs officers from airports in so-called sanctuary cities that don't cooperate with immigration police to boost security at the Delaney Hall Detention Center in Newark, New Jersey. Homeland Security Secretary Mark Wayne Mullen. He responded to demonstrators protesting conditions inside.
2: There's not one thing that they can say that they're doing that is outside the law that they are mandated to do, that Congress has the one that mandated them to do so.
1: It will obey a federal judge's ruling temporarily freezing the Trump administration's $1.8 billion fund, says the Justice Department. The fund set up for people claiming injuries from the Biden years. A heated phone call included four-letter words between President Trump and Israeli Prime Minister Netanyahu Monday, say sources familiar with it. Trump saying Israel's escalation of attacks in Lebanon could wreck the Iran war talks. This is ABC News. Pop star Sabrina Carpenter was granted a restraining order against 31-year-old William Applegate. The singer accuses of stalking her outside her Los Angeles home. ABC's Trevor Ault.
3: In court documents, Carpenter claims on May 23rd, he tried to forcefully enter her Los Angeles home. They claim he pretended to know the singer. Carpenter's security team then removing him, and he was arrested after refusing to leave the property. Less than 24 hours later, after Applegate was released from custody, Carpenter's legal team says he returned to the house and loitered on her driveway for 2 hours, and then the next day, he returned again.
1: The Toy Story franchise gains a new friend in pop star Taylor Swift, who revealed on social media that she is releasing a new original song for the upcoming Toy Story 5 film. The new song titled I Knew It, I Knew You is set to be released on June 5th, ahead of the movie's release on June 19th. Disney, the parent company of ABC News. Chuck Sievertson, ABC News.
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7: Still watching for the potential of a few scattered showers and storms across northwest Georgia overnight. Any storm that does cross the area could have some brief gusty winds, brief heavy rain, lows in the mid-60s. And a similar setup Tuesday, there's going to be another disturbance moving in from the north and west that could set off some scattered afternoon storms. Highs in the low 80s, not a big severe potential, but a couple of stronger storms. Sunny Wednesday, dry all day, a high of 80. I'm meteorologist Mark Thibodeau from the Weather Channel.
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1: The late Robert Morris, what a great actor he was. He was missed. He did some great things. Next hour, Jim Steinmeier joins us. We'll talk about Dracula on Coast to Coast, and we'll come back in a moment with Steve Eubany and take final calls with him as well. Have you signed up yet to become a Coast Insider? 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
1: 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It says Insider. 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
0: And welcome back, George Norrie, along with Steve Eubany, as we talk about who murdered Marilyn Monroe. Let's go to the phones. Let's go to whose turn? Jack in Rockford, Illinois. Hey, Jack, go ahead. Jack, you with us? Nope. Let's try Mark in California. Go ahead, Mark.
3: Oh. Yeah. When I first drove out to California to visit before I moved there, I'm actually moving back to the Midwest soon anyway, but I've had enough. But I went out there like a day after her birthday. I was a huge fan because I was studying like acting and things like that. And I even bought like a book that she had. Stanislavski directs. She studied because she studied at the Actors Studio in New York, and then I have like 20 books about her. And I went to her house. A friend of mine told her where her house was, and I kind of figured it out. It's hard to find, but it's on Fifth Helena Drive in Brentwood. And they showed me around the house a little bit. I was in the house, and I went to the backyard, took pictures, and it was pretty cool. And, in one of the books I had some pretty cool books that I don't think you can find anymore, but because I bought them about 25 years ago, but, they said there's witnesses that seen, Bobby Kennedy's limo driving away really fast from her house the night, she probably died. And, but they don't know, like, if they think like maybe they had something to do with it, but they're not sure. But they think like he found out that they were going to do something to her, maybe, or he told somebody, maybe the mafia, to kill her. I don't know. But
0: there may have been reports that Bobby Kennedy was in the area. What do you think of that, Steve?
4: Yeah, there were reports. I don't know. But how do you verify something from a government who might be involved in the murder and the cover up at the same time? You know, I mean, it's very difficult to, official reports place RFK somewhere else.
0: Good point. Thanks, Mark.
4: So, I mean, he may have been there. I mean, we don't know. We're guessing. I'd love to see those pictures, though, Mark. Those pictures would be great. Would you share them?
0: Let's get them to you. How do you get them? You have an email address, Stephen?
4: Well, you can reach out through my website, whomurderedbooks.com.
0: All right, let's go to Wayne in Tacoma, Washington. Wayno, go for it.
5: Good evening, gentlemen, Sir George and Steve. I've got a comment and a question. The comment is on when Marilyn Monroe was living with Shelley Winters in the late 40s up until about 1953 or 4. She and Marilyn were very, very close friends, very platonic bond. They were roommates. So they shared everything. They had great memories together. And I'm wondering, I know during this period of time, you mentioned earlier that Marilyn had three miscarriages, lost three babies, and she wanted

0: to be, she loved babies. And during this time, she would babysit for a friend of mine in Hollywood by the name of Tony Fontaine. Tony and his wife, Carrie. Tony was the same age as Marilyn, and they had a little a girl named Carrie. And, she was over there quite a bit during this time when she wasn't making movies. Whenever Tony was out of town in Las Vegas doing his stint as a leader, a headliner in Las Vegas. And I know Tony told me and a few other people that Marilyn was very intelligent, and he thought that she would never have done a suicide. And I'm wondering if you've ever followed up at all with the, perhaps the papers, the memoirs, and tried to gone after maybe some of the papers that didn't make it into the memoirs of the roommate of Marilyn Monroe.
1: And suicide hasn't come up much, Steve, has it? Steve? Well, Steve has disappeared. We'll try to get him back. Let's go to Thomas in La Jolla, California. Go ahead, Tom.
2: George, I thank you and Tom Danheiser for accepting my call. I'm coming out of left field on this, but I've always thought it was really strange about the death of J. Edgar Hoover. I mean, he had secret dossiers on everybody, and he blackmailed everybody. And it just seemed like his death was convenient, if you know what I mean. And I was wondering if Steve Eubany had any information about the mysterious death of J. Edgar Hoover. And, you know, you think about it, he would have known about Marilyn Monroe, John F. Kennedy, Robert F. Kennedy, etc. I mean, he's the FBI. So, I was wondering if he had, Steve Eubany, any information on J. Edgar Hoover and his, in my opinion, very mysterious, very convenient death.
1: Well, we know one thing. Hoover hated Kennedy. Both of them, didn't he?
2: Tom? Hello?
1: Tom, you there?
2: Oh, yeah, I'm here. Yeah. Yeah, I think, I mean, Hoover had information on everybody, and, you know, he hated the Kennedys.
1: All right, Steve, you back with us?
3: I am. I had a little technical glitch, but I'm back. And the J. Edgar Hoover story is, I agree, it's fascinating. I was going to actually write a book on that one, but three other ones got in the way, and there's only one of me. I do all of my, I don't use AI, I do all of my own research. I do it the old-fashioned way. So I may very well write a book on that because it's a fascinating subject, and I don't think that we know enough about that. And, you know, it's I don't write these books for me, because once I research them, I already know the answer. I write them for everyone else so they can also know the answer. So that's a story that needs to be told for sure. Love that. I love that concept.
1: And what we were talking about before you disappeared, but the caller who had mentioned suicide, that really didn't come up, did it?
3: With which person?
1: With Marilyn. If anything, it was if it wasn't a murder, it was an overdose.
3: Yeah, I think that they're leaning much more towards. Of course, we always have to repeat what we've been told, right? It helps our normalcy bias. You know, it fits in our brains easily. So we've been told accidental overdose, suicide. I've never heard that once.
1: Let's go east of the Rockies. Bob in Indiana. Go ahead, Bob.
4: Hi, George. You beat me to it. I was going to say that Judith Campbell was servicing JFK before she married a pro golfer named Exner. And Phyllis McGuire was also one of Giancana's girlfriends. And there is a book out called Dead Wrong that spends about an hour and a half on Marilyn. and about 2 hours on JFK explaining that Oswald was getting $200 a month from the CIA as an asset and $200 a month from the FBI as an FBI informant. And Hoover lied his eyes out to the Warren Commission, said they didn't have anything to do with Oswald. Anyway, and Marilyn, you touched on this. Bobby Kennedy was in the passenger seat. A doctor was in the back seat. And Peter Lawford was driving when they were going twice the speed limit, and they were stopped by a cop. He recognized Bobby Kennedy, and Lawford said, trying to get him to the airport. But why in the world were they there that afternoon? And then I re-listened to, I lost my vision, so I've got 200 books on Audible. I listened to Double Cross again, Giancana's book, and he said the mob knew that Bobby Kennedy was there, and they killed her to frame Bobby Kennedy for the murder. And Steve, are you any of your books on Audible?
3: All of my books are on Audible. Every one of them. All the Who Murdered book series is on Audible.
1: Do you voice it, Stephen?
3: Some of them I do. The last two I've done, yeah. I had somebody else do it, and they wanted my voice to do it, so I've done the last two.
1: It's pretty intense, isn't it?
3: Yeah, it really is. You know, the suicide thing, if I can come back to that for a second.
1: Sure.
3: You know, that's plausible, but it still is. If she did commit suicide, how did all of these other things happen with, all of the problems at the autopsy? I mean, there's a conspiracy involved somewhere, somehow. You know what I mean? Because a suicide wouldn't explain away, you know, the timeline being screwed up, and, you know, Nebutal and, you know, chlorohydrate and her liver and her stomach, you know, her organs being lost. I mean, there's a cover-up somehow. I believe that certainly she was murdered, and the cover-up in the autopsy was to cover up that murder.
1: The connections between all these parties and these individuals, it's just too weird, isn't it?
3: It's not weird. It's predictable. I hate to say that. You know, I mean, when you've dug in as deep as I have to all of these things, you know, I mean, it almost gets to be predictable after a time. It's really a scary thing. They had their little way of doing things, and that's it. Just followed from person to person to person to person. Today, it's a little different, but back then, that was the modus operandi.
1: Let's go west of the Rockies. Mark is with us in California. Mark, go ahead.
5: Yeah, how's it going, George?
1: Steve? Good.
5: Yeah. Have you ever seen the JFK MJ-12? Carbon scorched of the CIA memo links government UFO cover up and JFK assassination.
3: I have not.
5: Linda Moult. Yeah, it came out in 2008. She's pretty famous. By Linda Moulton Howe.
3: Linda Moulton Howe is fantastic. Yeah, she's a wonderful researcher.
5: Yeah, because they also talk about when somebody already asked if you know about Kennedy telling Marilyn about the UFOs and all that. Yeah, he did. He showed her something. Anyway, they were going to disclose that before. She was murdered first, and then Kennedy. So he couldn't say anything about what's going on, like today, the UFO UAP disclosure.
1: Well, there's no question Marilyn knew too much, Stephen, don't you think?
3: She knew way too much. Way too much, and she was around too many big power players. And you couldn't, like I said, you couldn't put this in a glass and shake it up without having it explode. And of course, you know, she was a tragic figure because of her upbringing enough, as it was. And Hollywood chewed her up and spit her out. You know, the last thing she needed was this, you know. I actually read something somewhere that there was a missing timeline of her body after it left the death scene to getting in the morgue. And they said that her body between that time had been sexually abused, as though it stopped somewhere along the way. And that's kind of disturbing if you go down that road too. I mean, you know, there's so many twists and turns to this. You know, I mean, it's really hard to know where to draw the line. But, you know, do we have to draw the line? Why can't three quarters of this be true and the other quarters be, you know, unknown? It's very possible.
1: Can you believe she'd be 100 years old today?
3: No, that's unbelievable.
1: Gosh.
3: Time's getting right down the road, isn't it, George?
1: It's clicking too fast, my friend. First-time caller Norma's with us in Oregon, not Norma Jean. Hi, Norma.
6: Hi. Well, I've read Kennedy books, and I've read Marilyn books, and what I devised from it was that the maid gave her enemas for photo shoots, and that's one way you would get drugs in your system without you knowing it. And she was doing the laundry. And, you know, I think that's how they killed her without her knowing it.
1: You think the maid killed her, Norma?
6: Without knowing it, yeah, because she did enemas for photo shoots. And she was going to have a photo shoot or something the next day to flatten her stomach. And she was doing laundry, and that's one way that it's one of the ways you take medicine without, you could take it without knowing you were getting medicine that way.
1: Steve, 30 seconds left. Will we ever get to the bottom line here?
3: No. No. Because the people who pulled this off are also the same people who are covering everything up. No, we know as much as we're going to know.
1: And most of them have probably passed on too by now, huh?
3: It's the same thing like Elvis Presley. I've interviewed almost all of the Memphis Mafia, and I'm walking around knowing all of their comments, and they're all gone now, almost all of them. It's amazing. You know, time's really clicking down the road.
1: In 20 seconds or less, why kill Elvis?
3: Elvis got between the mob and the FBI. There's a book out there that I wrote named Who Murdered Elvis? You can pick it up everywhere. It's on my website, whomurderedbooks.com.
1: All right, Stephen, thank you so much. We'll get you back again. Up next, Jim Steinmeier joins us. We're going to talk about Dracula.
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10: Still hoping for a deal. I'm Ted Lindner, Fox News. President Trump once again insists talks are ongoing with Iran. He's posted the two sides are moving at a rapid pace despite exchanging strikes. Tehran is also criticizing Israeli incursions into Lebanon, targeting Hezbollah militants. Fox's Jennifer Griffin.
11: President Trump indicated that even if Iran and U.S. negotiators stopped talking for a while, he did not think that that would mean that the U.S. would go back to dropping bombs right away. He was asked if he had heard reports that Iran is suspending talks with the U.S. Iran's leaders indicated they are halting talks due to Israel's expanded military operations in Lebanon and Gaza, where the IDF has now taken over an old crusader fort 9 miles inside Lebanon. And Israeli Prime Minister Benjamin Netanyahu has ordered the Israeli military, which now controls 60% of Gaza, to take 70%.
10: This is a federal appeals court, says the Pentagon can't block transgender troops from serving in the military.
12: A divided three-judge panel on the D.C. Appeals Court upheld a lower judge's ruling that President Trump's executive order preventing transgender troops from serving in the military likely violates their constitutional rights. The appeals court did narrow the injunction to apply only to service members still in the military, but not new recruits seeking to join. The Trump administration is likely to appeal to the U.S. Supreme Court. Last year, justices allowed the transgender military ban to take effect as litigation plays out. At the White House, Jared Halpern, Fox News.
10: And a federal judge agreeing to postpone a civil trial over the 2024 collapse of Baltimore's Francis Scott Key Bridge. This after last-minute settlements resolved most of the remaining claims. U.S. District Judge James Bradar expressed frustration about the timing of the settlements, including deals resolving all pending claims over the deaths of six construction workers. The workers were filling potholes on the bridge when that container ship crashed into it in the span in March of 2024. 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
15: This is a Bloomberg Money Minute. Terrible winter weather at the start of the year got U.S. auto sales off to a pretty weak start in 2026. Industry watchers think we are still feeling the effects of a rebound from that weak start. Several automakers released their U.S. sales for May, with Bloomberg Economics forecasting a slight increase from April's total, reflecting overall economic growth this quarter. But sales patterns show affordability remains a constraint in the new car market, with shoppers showing a clear preference for used cars. The first of four straight mornings of U.S. job market news begins this morning with the Labor Department's April measure of job openings. Economists think we will see an increase following March's surprise plunge. They also think we'll see a stronger willingness to hire by small businesses than by large ones. Consumers have reported the job market marginally improved during the month, with job seekers having a bit of an easier time getting offered work. Andrew O'Day, Bloomberg Radio.
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18: 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Actor Jerry the Beeb Mathers celebrates his 78th birthday, and Babe Ruth announced his retirement from baseball on this day in 1935. 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A frog, a lamb, a black cat, or a rainbow. 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
19: Scattered rain chances the next few days. Watching for a few scattered storms around during the overnight hours still. These could randomly pop up. Where they do, they could have some brief gusty wind, brief heavy rain, lows in the mid-60s. Another round of maybe a few scattered storms after 2 p.m. on Tuesday. And again, maybe a couple stronger storms. Nothing overly severe, though. Highs to 82. Sunshine on Wednesday, lows mid-50s, a high near 80. I'm meteorologist Mark Thibodeau from the Weather Channel.
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1: Up next, Jim Steinmeier back with us on Coast to Coast as we will talk about Count Dracula on Coast to Coast AM. 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
1: And welcome back. George Norrie with you. Jim Steinmeier with us has created many famous illusions and special effects featured by leading magicians and in Broadway shows. He has originated magic for famous performers, including Doug Henning, Siegfried and Roy, Orson Welles, and others. He has written extensively on the history and practice of magic, as well as related subjects pertaining to the supernatural, including the biography of Charles Fort. Jim Steinmeier, back on Coast to Coast. Hey, Jim, how are you?
3: It's great to be here. Thanks, George.
1: Great to be here
3: talking about Dracula.
1: Who is your all-time favorite magician?
3: Oh, that's an interesting question. Well, I have a lot of sentimental favorites because I got to work with a lot of great magicians like Doug Henning, and Orson Welles, who was a really talented magician. But I also have, of course, this is the way this happens. You know, I have lots of favorites that your listeners wouldn't have heard of. Great historical figures. A British magician named David Devant, who was an especially artistic and creative magician. A wonderful music hall magician named Charles Mort, who kept reinventing his career in all those hard knockabout days of music hall. And so I've kind of come to admire all those guys who were out there working, trying to make a living with their skills.
1: Would David Copperfield be a magician or an escape?
3: He's absolutely a magician. Yeah, he's a very important magician, and he's done a fantastic job, television specials, and just finished up his career at the MGM in Las Vegas. So he's still going strong.
1: How would you categorize Harry Houdini?
3: Well, Harry Houdini was a very talented magician. There's no question about it. He was trained as a magician. But he also pioneered his own little corner of that profession, which was as an escape artist. And that's really how he became famous to the public. And he was very well known as an escape artist. But he was trained as a magician, and he performed magic off and on through his career.
1: And wasn't there a magician in the old days called Blackstone?
3: Oh, yeah. Blackstone was a great magician. A little bit later, a little after Houdini's time, and then his son, Blackstone Jr., Harry Blackstone Jr., also worked and took a show to Broadway in the early 1980s, I believe, late 1970s, early 1980s, and toured around with a lot of his father's material as well as some new material.
1: In 1897, an Irishman by the name of Bram Stoker wrote a book about Count Dracula. Why?
3: It's very interesting how this book came together of the most astonishing confluence of people and situations and obsessions and also a kind of weird collection of sort of things that people tossed off. Bram Stoker was a sort of amateur novelist, if that's a fair way of saying it. He was, early in his career, he started writing an occasional novel in his off time. He was trained as an attorney. He went to school at Trinity College in Dublin. He was inspired by literate figures that he knew, and then he started working for England's greatest actor, Henry Irving. And Henry Irving ran the Lyceum Theatre in London, and Bram Stoker was very well known in London as Henry Irving's acting manager. And what that meant was that, not that he was in charge of the acting, but he was the guy who actively managed the theatre. He was responsible for the schedules and the budgets and for choosing the material and for working with Irving, and he was a very, very busy theatrical producer and an assistant to Henry Irving. So he was prone to, put together theatrical projects, and he was inspired to put these stories together, and it was actually the second or third novel that he wrote. He wasn't a very successful novelist, but suddenly, out of nowhere, so it seemed, this 1897 novel was suddenly published. Not a huge hit at the time. People were sort of aghast at it. They were very surprised that it was Bram Stoker who wrote it. But I think for many, many years, people scratched their head over it, trying to figure out, what the inspirations were and who the people were that inspired the story. And I think that's the amazing part of it, is that quiet, diligent Bram Stoker, the man who managed the Lyceum Theater with Henry Irving, had managed to put together this astonishing character and this astonishing situation, who has really proven to be undead. And what I mean by that is, even though the novel got very bad reviews and the early plays got very bad reviews, and in fact, if you look, some of the early movies got bad reviews, it's a story that has never left us, because there are many things about it that just keep getting adapted and adapted and adapted to our time. And in that way, he hit upon this astonishing magical formula. And I think one of the reasons for that is because of who he was putting into this story, from Henry Irving, his boss, and why he constructed this story, to very famous people like Walt Whitman and Oscar Wilde, who were both friends of Bram Stoker's, to news stories at the time, like the Jack the Ripper murders. And all of those things were percolating around the time that he was constructing this story.
1: And wasn't Count Dracula supposed to be based on Vlad the Impaler?
3: So the amazing part of that is that the answer is yes. And when I was growing up in the 70s, there was a great book, a historical book put together by two authors, in which they tracked down the historical Dracula and explained that, yes, it was inspired by a Wallachian count named Dracul and his son Dracula, which meant of the devil or of the dragon. And he was a murderous count. And of course, obviously, this is the character that Bram Stoker came across historically, and he took the character and he took the inspiration from this character. And we all kind of dusted off our hands in the 1970s and said, there we go, we've explained where this story came from. And those authors actually, as they continued their research, wrote a book later saying, we got that all wrong. There was, in fact, a kind of notorious Wallachian ruler, I believe in the 1400s, in the 15th century, that was nicknamed Dracul, meaning of the devil or of the dragon. But Stoker had very little information on him. He loved the name. He understood that the name had a kind of notorious ring to it. And that's all he knew at the time he was writing this. All of the connections that they thought that he had made to it in obscure histories, he had not made. All that stuff actually came to light many, many years later. And for Stoker, it was a very convenient name as he stumbled through history books. But the actual backstory about that count was not something that Bram Stoker was aware of. So he was creating Count Dracula completely of whole cloth and merely slapping that name on it, as they found out later.
1: And what is the story about the possibility he may have met Jack the Ripper?
3: Well, yes. There's an amazing story. Of course, the Jack the Ripper murders were raging through London right at the time that Stoker was beginning to compose the elements of this book. And also...
1: And they never identified the Ripper, right?
3: No, they've never identified the Ripper, but there were prominent suspects that were in the files and that the police were very interested in. And one of those names... was a man named Francis Tumulty, who was an American.
1: He was a dentist, right?
3: The easiest way to say it is that he was a snake oil salesman. He did a little bit of everything. I mean, he always claimed to be a doctor. I think for a while he claimed to be a dentist. He dabbled in patent medicines, and he was guilty of various crimes over the years. He also seemed to have very serious problems in terms of violence and in terms of a sort of hatred of women. And there were rumors that he had displayed a collection of body parts in jars. I mean, you know, he was a kind of grim fellow who had grim habits and was suspicious kind of all his life, either how he was obtaining money or trying to obtain money, or what people found out about him. But he was in London for a period of time, and he and Stoker shared a very good friend, who was the novelist Hall Caine. And Dracula is dedicated to Hall Caine. Dracula, strangely, is a book that readers will find when they take it off their shelf, has a dedication page that says to Hami Beg. And Hami Beg is Manx slang to a very good friend the name of a very good friend of Stoker's, Hall Caine, who was a very popular Victorian novelist, pretty much forgotten today. He was writing kind of melodramatic Victorian novels, but he was a very successful novelist. And he was an inspiration to Stoker's writing career and a good friend of his. And Francis Tumulty tried very hard to become a friend of Hall Caine's, and for a while was. I mean, kind of seduced him in terms of friendship and tried to get him to write for him. And years later, after Tumulty was suspected of being a Jack the Ripper suspect, and it was more than suspected, he was actually arrested, and he got out on bail and then jumped bail and came back to the United States.
1: Well, they also implicated him in the Abraham Lincoln assassination.
3: He was hauled in a bunch of things because of his kind of criminal background. It turns out for the Abraham Lincoln assassination that he was confused with another name that he was using. Or at least that was the claim, is that it wasn't really him. It was because he had taken a pseudonym that was suspiciously close to someone they were looking for. But he's a really notorious character. I mean, he everywhere he goes, there's a taint of money being stolen or something being misrepresented, or him setting up someone for a con. And at that time, because he was living in Whitechapel, and because he was a very suspicious character with a kind of unsavory tastes, the police were interested in him. And they followed him to the United States, where they found him. But by then, the trail had kind of gone cold on Jack the Ripper, and it never was pursued. But he still is in the files as a primary suspect. The connection to Stoker is amazing. When he came back to the United States, one of the things that he told people was he boasted about all his wonderful connections in the UK and what a great upstanding citizen he was. Francis Tumblety. And one of the things he said is, he said, I have personally been a guest at the Beefsteak Club in London. Well, that rang a bell. The Beefsteak Club, there was a Beefsteak Club in the club, and there was a Beefsteak Room, which was also a very exclusive club. He probably didn't get into the club because it was a really official club. But the Beefsteak Room was the room that Bram Stoker and Henry Irving used to have over the theater, where they invited special guests. And it would not have been unusual at all if an old friend of Hall Caine's had called upon Bram Stoker and was invited to dine with Henry Irving, England's greatest actor at that time. And so the suspicion is, because those records are now gone of who attended, but they regularly invited out of the country guests and mutual friends, and all of the London glitterati went to the Beefsteak Room at some point and spent the evening with Henry Irving. And so the question is, did Bram Stoker actually not just follow the Jack the Ripper case and indicate that it was an inspiration to Dracula, but might he have met the primary suspect at that time? And we say that because he would have known absolutely that Tumblety later was identified as a suspect. It was in all the papers, and then not talked about it. So so there, in a very weird way, he had a mysterious connection to this, and a mysterious connection to the man who very well might have walked through the doors at the theater and introduced himself to Bram Stoker.
1: Did Jack the Ripper have any influence on his Dracula book?
3: It's one of the few influences that he admitted. A lot of these things we can put together because of who he was around and what was happening at the time. But Stoker himself never fully admitted how he put the story together. He never talked about it. His joke was that it was all a result of a meal in which he ate too much crab meat. And as if it was all caused by indigestion. And of course, that was a funny way of saying it at a dinner, and everybody laughed, and that was the end of the subject. But in the Icelandic edition, strangely enough, one of the editions of Dracula, Bram Stoker wrote another introduction for it. And in the new introduction for the story, he discussed how it was inspired by the very well-known crimes in London happening just before then. And of course, what he's basically saying is that the story was inspired by the Jack the Ripper tales. So he was living and dealing in London and of course working in the theater world in ways where they were dealing with the controversies of this crime. In fact, that even affected the acting profession, because one actor that Stoker was working with was accused of being a possible suspect because people came and saw his performance and said, well, this performance is so violent and so strange that this actor might be exactly the sort of man who is capable of killing people at night and then going back to another job during the daytime. And for that reason, Stoker and Irving were kind of in the middle of all of this. And so it's not surprising that one of the things that Stoker admitted was that he was highly influenced by the Jack the Ripper crimes in terms of Dracula.
1: And how many people was Jack the Ripper implicated in?
3: Oh, I don't know what the final count was. I think it's debatable, because I think it's all where you start and where you stop them. I think it's five or six that are the core crimes, but there were crimes both before and after that were related to it.
1: All women, right?
3: They were all women, and they were all brutally murdered, in grisly manners. And then, of course, you know, mysterious and horrible messages being sent to the police in a teasing way. I mean, they were crimes that completely mortified London. And one of the things that was happening during this time was that Stoker's world, both in the theater world and his personal associations, even his association with Henry Irving, were changing very, very dramatically and drastically at this time. And Dracula, while it started as just one of his novels, I think we can say it was a kind of holiday writing project for him as it started. The research became more serious, the book became more serious, and the character became a kind of way of combining these strange characters that he had known, and these interests, these sort of tectonic, society-changing elements that he was part of, and combining them all, wrapping them all up into one character.
1: At what point did Dracula become such a national or international sensation?
3: It's a really good question, because there's almost any moment that you can look at the reviews and say, boy, people really didn't like this book. And then you can look at it and say, boy, people really didn't like this play. And even, like I said, the movies, you know, they kind of went, boy, this movie is sort of a, you know, sort of a potboiler. And yet, in the middle of all of that, you know, it was consistent. It had taken form with the audience. It had taken form with the readers, with the audiences, and it was a phenomenon that was growing and growing and growing. I don't think Stoker ever fully lived to see the success of it. It was recognized as his best book. There were definite fans of it, and you know, real fans and real literary people who pointed out to him that this was not just a potboiler. This was really a different book. Arthur Conan Doyle was a big fan of it and wrote him a letter saying that this was a notable book and you've done a notable job with it. Conan Doyle, of course, was the author of Sherlock Holmes. But Stoker didn't live to see the success of it. It was his wife who basically lived off of Dracula late in her life, and she did that by licensing the rights to the play. And then, of course, the play ended up getting made into the Universal movie, and then, you know, there was no stopping it after that.
1: Right.
3: Once Bela Lugosi was involved.
1: Stay with us, Jim. We're going to take a short break and come back and chat more.
0: Do you have a photo that you think would interest the Coast to Coast audience? 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
1: ABC News, I'm Chuck Sievertson. Curse words we can't repeat here. We're in a heated phone call between President Trump and Israeli Prime Minister Netanyahu Monday, according to sources familiar with it. They say Trump called Netanyahu ungrateful and crazy, saying his escalation of war in Lebanon could sink the Iran-U.S. talks. It will obey a federal judge's ruling temporarily freezing the Trump administration's $1.8 billion funds, says the Justice Department, funds set up for people claiming injuries from the Biden years. Tax dollars would potentially go to January 6th rioters who attacked police officers. Senator John Cornyn, Texas Republican.
2: Was this a miscalculation of the president?
3: Yes, I guess I'd call it that.
1: Trump administration's transgender military ban is likely unconstitutional, says a federal appeals court. Defense Secretary Hegseth indicates they'll appeal to the Supreme Court. Suspected Ebola cases rising. This is ABC News. Carson Hyder, a former North Carolina police officer, faces an assault charge after being caught on a doorbell camera repeatedly punching Sherry Moore during an arrest. ABC's Pierre Thomas.
4: Family says her nose was broken in the incident on Friday. On Saturday, Officer Hyder, who is 22 years old, was fired. Hyder turned himself in to face an assault charge of his own. Court records show that Moore was involved in a previous incident with Hyder last year, pleading guilty to charges of resisting arrest. Moore's family says she is homeless and suffers from mental health issues.
1: Hyder was also fired from his post over the weekend. Police in Muscatine, Iowa, investigating a series of shootings that left seven people dead, including the shooter. Police say that all of the victims appear to be related, and the gunman reportedly took his own life after being confronted by police. Even as oil prices tick up, all three Wall Street indexes hit new records Monday. Chuck Sievertson, ABC News.
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9: Still watching for the potential of a few scattered showers and storms across northwest Georgia overnight. Any storm that does cross the area could have some brief gusty winds, brief heavy rain, lows in the mid-60s. And a similar setup Tuesday, there's going to be another disturbance moving in from the north and west that could set off some scattered afternoon storms. Highs in the low 80s, not a big severe potential, but a couple of stronger storms. Sunny Wednesday, dry all day, a high of 80. I'm meteorologist Mark Thibodeau from the Weather Channel.
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1: We'll take your calls next hour with Jim Steinmeier as we talk about Count Dracula right here on Coast to Coast. 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
2: And welcome back, George Norrie, along with Jim Steinmeier. Jim, tell us the story of the character of Dracula. How did Bram Stoker portray him?
3: I think that people who haven't read the book would be very surprised to read how this character is actually introduced to us initially. He has nothing to do with how he's later often pictured in movies. I say often pictured in movies, almost never pictured this way in movies. He's an older man with a kind of mane of hair, clean shaven, but with a long white mustache that covers his mouth. And white hair, a little bit animal-like in terms of his habits. He isn't an elegant character the way that he's usually portrayed in the movies. There's a kind of roughness to him. And he is very strangely the only kind of slightly poetic character in the book. I mean, the things he has to say are of a different class than all the other characters who are in the middle of the adventure story. I think he'd surprise us because he takes different forms in the book. And Stoker was very careful about kind of putting down in print the superstitions and the rules of the vampire, which hadn't really been established before that book. I mean, that's one of the things that he did for this legend, was set up all the rules of what makes a vampire and what happens during a vampire's life and how he's killed, how he or she is killed. And even though it wasn't the first vampire novel, he was the first notable vampire in terms of dealing with all of these situations and turning it into a drama of this caliber.
2: Dracula lived on human blood, right?
3: Yes. And that was the story of all Draculas. That's the basic myth of Dracula, of vampires. And that, of course, the vampire is an old mythological creature. And when Bram Stoker grew up, he read novels. There was a Penny Dreadful published just around the time he was born, called Varney the Vampire, which, as the name would suggest, was not really a terribly serious book, but was a Penny Dreadful, was a sensational story told in installments about a mythical vampire. And then when he was living in Dublin, when he was growing up in Dublin, and he was writing for the newspaper, he actually worked for an editor named La Fanu, who was an Irish author and newspaper editor. And La Fanu's great book was Carmilla, which was a story of a vampire, the first kind of great Gothic story of a vampire. And Carmilla was a female vampire and only bit female victims. And for the first time in Carmilla, there was a kind of erotic suggestion combining all of this in one story. And it's tempting to say that Stoker knew Le Fanu. The strange part is that even though Le Fanu was his boss at the time, was the editor of the newspaper, we think they never met, because Le Fanu was famous at that time for being reclusive and for not really associating with other people. And Stoker, of course, was merely a writer on the newspaper at that point in his career.
2: There was a movie in 1922 called Nosferatu.
3: Yes.
2: It was a silent movie, a German movie. It was sued by Bram Stoker's wife for violation of copyright. What does Nosferatu mean?
3: Nosferatu is a German word meaning the undead. That's basically a synonym for the vampire, someone who should be dead but isn't dead. And that story was put together by German filmmakers, borrowing completely from the vampire story. I mean, the name Dracula doesn't appear in it, and the locations have changed, but beat for beat.

0: it's telling the Dracula story, which by then was an established piece of literature. And his wife, who was at this point needed the money and was incensed that people weren't taking this story seriously and she wasn't being respected for it, she worked very hard for a number of years to get that movie stopped, to have the prints of it destroyed. And it's a bit of a miracle that Prince of Nosferatu survived today, because Florence Stoker very effectively petitioned the courts to remove that movie, because they did not obtain rights of the Dracula story, even though they had copied it. And fortunately for us, artistically, Nosferatu, the original Nosferatu, survives, and it is really amazing. If people haven't had a chance to see it, and if you can endure a silent film, this is the silent film to see, because it's very creepy, and the silent cinema makes the story even stranger. It's done in an expressionistic German style, and it's a very frightening version of the story.
1: Well, the creature's one of the most grotesque ones I've ever seen.
0: Yes, it's what do you say? He looks kind of half like an insect and half like a rat. Is that face a good way to say it? It's a kind of a human combined with a rodent. I mean, it really is the story of a spreading pestilence, of a spreading horror, and this person who entrances people, and then lives off their blood. Fortunately for Florence Stoker, fortunately for us, Nosferatu survived. But fortunately for Florence Stoker, all of this active work that she went to keep this from happening did generate interest in the Dracula story. And she ended up getting the rights to from some British playwrights to write a play version of Dracula. And that is the play that was a huge success on Broadway and then ended up spawning the horror cycle of movies in the United States, starting with the early talkie, the Bela Lugosi Dracula, and then continuing from there. So there was a light at the end of the tunnel for the Stoker family, because that literary project was recognized in her lifetime and started to generate money for them.
1: Jim, in the story, how did Dracula start becoming a vampire? I'm sure he wasn't born that way.
0: No, we never know. We never get the full story of the beginning of Dracula. It's later stories when Dracula is turned into more modern stories of outsiders like Twilight, you know, when we're now combining it with disaffected teenagers, and it works incredibly well, because it's the perfect story to include any kind of outsider who can't fit in with the rest of society. We know that Dracula is an incredibly old character. He's a nobleman. He's an ancient count. He was, and they play upon this, that he was a kind of warmonger, very successful warring leader. So one presumes that he had a kind of sensational bloody career. But what Stoker set up, and what you have to assume is the story because of it, is the growing pestilence of the vampire. Before the novel Dracula, there never really was an understanding of how vampires are made, simply that they are these undead creatures that prey upon the living. But Dracula was the story that effectively told how the victim of a vampire dies and then rises again from the grave as another vampire.
1: Well, prior to Dracula, were there stories about vampires spreading throughout the world?
0: There were stories of vampires. I mean, even in, as I mentioned, you know, Varney and Carmilla, even in English language, in the earlier part of that century, in the 1800s, there were stories about Dracula. Stories about vampires. I'm sorry, not Dracula, but other vampires. And a vampire was a kind of popular superstitious figure who was inserted into stories for a horrific effect. But none of the actual understanding of them was there, just as you're suggesting. You know, we didn't have any understanding of where they came from. Were they works of the devil? Were they in communication with dark forces? Was it a curse? You know, what was the reason why this person was no longer dead? And of course, those things changed. All of those things changed from book to book to book, or were not indicated at all. Simply this mysterious figure was introduced. And so with Dracula and then the wise Abraham Van Helsing character, the doctor who appears, who seems to know everything about the lore of the vampire, we start having rules. And of course, the novel demonstrates those rules as it's played out. So now we understand why someone becomes a vampire. We understand that the vampire is basically breeding other vampires. And it's a statement about how what this society might become if this is left unchecked. And so there's a kind of clock on this story now. There's a ticking clock, which of course makes for a very good drama. That this pestilence has to be stomped out, has to be stopped, or we're leading to the inevitable in which our society is overrun by these creatures.
1: What is it about Dracula that caught your attention?
0: It's interesting. A lot of things. Of course, when I was a kid, you know, I loved the movies, and I loved even the old versions of the movies, Nosferatu and the old Dracula movie with Lugosi. But I was also very interested in the play, and I was interested in it from a kind of special effects point of view. There were some kind of great special effects artists that worked on the original one with Lugosi, and the play was famous for a couple of effects in it. And so it's a great story that every time it gets reintroduced, and I think this is part of the mystery of it, and maybe something that Bram Stoker would be surprised and thrilled to see today, is that every time this story is retold, it is retold with another little twist, and it becomes current for the society at that moment. And I think part of that are the clues that he had kind of hotwired into this story about the character, that this is the story of an outsider, that this is a story of kind of lust and sensuality, but does it in a way that you can talk about it as horror. So it's safer than those stories usually are. That it's a story of overcoming your fears. That it's a story of dealing with those things that frighten you about other people. And, you know, those things just get replayed and replayed every time the story is rewritten. So we've had, you know, multiple Draculas in every generation since it's become successful. And it's a story that really, you know, keeps going. The old play, when the play was produced, it was famous for being a terrible play when it was introduced. Even the Lugosi one was kind of greeted with groans on Broadway because it was so desperate, you know, that it was trying to scare people. But it never failed. It never failed. And when theater companies for many, many decades, when they weren't making money, they hauled out the sets and the costumes for Dracula, and they put it on stage, and boom, it was a huge success again. And it's the story that always attracts people. It's the story that always fascinates people and brings them back to the theater or brings them back to the movies. The irony is that I think Stoker, we now think Stoker wrote it deliberately as a theatrical piece. There's evidence of that. And his boss, England's greatest actor, had no interest in Dracula. Thought it was a terrible character, thought it was a terrible play.
1: Was that Henry Irving?
0: Henry Irving didn't want to play Dracula. Wasn't interested in the story, wasn't interested in Stoker's interest in it becoming a play. Henry Irving ended up, at the end of his career, turning down two parts. That if you even look at a photo of Henry Irving, you say, oh my goodness, he was perfect for this. He didn't want to play Dracula, and he didn't want to play a new character called Sherlock Holmes.
1: Huh.
0: He didn't know why anyone would be interested in that. And either of those would have made him a star again.
1: He missed out on both of them. Did Dracula have a mate, a girlfriend?
0: Dracula has in the book, has three mysterious brides who are in the castle, who basically seduce the first victim, Jonathan Harker. But there was no other mate that's associated with him other than these mysterious vampires that are in his castle. And then there is the slightly suggestive thing that ritual that he's putting Mina Harker through, which is that he's gradually turning her into a vampire. And of course, in that involves a sensual appeal to making her drink his blood. And slowly she becomes more and more like a vampire. And that's the tension of the movie, is that there's, again, a clock ticking that she's about to become fully a vampire unless this is stopped.
1: In the book, do they eventually get Dracula?
0: Oh, yeah. It's George. It's like every one of those movies, you know. He's always ends up with a stake through his heart or the equivalent. And then, of course, in the next movie, he gets to come back again, because we found out through a loophole that it didn't really happen. The funny thing about it is that after Stoker was meticulous about explaining the rules of what it took to destroy a vampire, he ends the novel by kind of violating all of that. You know, he does it sort of his own way at the end. And the characters converge just outside of Dracula's castle as he's running back to the castle, and end up killing him. And strangely, it isn't with a stake through his heart in the novel, even though we're told that that's what has to happen. But they manage to effectively kill him. And there's some debate as to why Stoker ended up violating his own rules at the end of the novel.
1: What would Anne Rice say about Bram Stoker?
0: Oh, I think she would have given him an awful lot of credit. I think she would have given him an awful lot of credit, and I think he would have been stunned. And if he could appreciate the modern sensibilities, he would have been stunned at what she did with these characters, the beginnings of these characters.
1: Jim, when we come back, I want to talk a little bit about your work, Magic, and then we'll take some phone calls on Coast to Coast AM with Jim Steinmeier.
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10: Negotiating a pause. I'm Sue Guzman, Fox News. President Trump spoke with Israeli Prime Minister Benjamin Netanyahu over the phone Monday. Says both sides have agreed to hold off on their attacks against one another. We have more from Fox's Lucas Tomlinson.
11: President Trump has long insisted there is no deadline for a deal with Iran. Iran has long demanded the ceasefire include Lebanon, where its proxy Hezbollah is based. In a post on Truth Social, Trump writes he had a productive call with Israeli Prime Minister Benjamin Netanyahu, and a very good call with Hezbollah, and they agreed that all shooting will stop, that Israel will not attack them, and they will not attack Israel. For his part, Prime Minister Netanyahu writes, I spoke with President Trump and told him that if Hezbollah does not cease attacking our cities and citizens, Israel will attack terror targets in Beirut.
10: Russia attacking Ukraine's capital Kyiv early Tuesday with a barrage of missiles and drones. At least 11 people are dead, others are trapped, 58 at least were injured. The White House issuing a warning Monday that ICE operations will not be deterred following violent clashes outside the Delaney Hall Detention Center in Newark. More from Fox's Steve Harrigan.
12: The plan by the governor was to try to set up a safety zone for peaceful democratic protests. Instead, the protesters took those metal barricades and attacked the police officers with them. Police responded with tear gas and flashbang grenades. Finally, in the end, it was only officers on horseback that managed to take control of the street once again. More than a dozen arrests made. Some of those arrested, police say, had weapons on them, and some coming from as far away as Portland, Oregon, here to protest. 9 p.m. curfew in effect now for the first time in 11 days. It may be working. Hundreds of officers march off. Several hundred demonstrators.
10: A Utah judge ruling a key hearing for Tyler Robinson, the man accused of killing Charlie Kirk last September, will be public. America's listening to Fox News.
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15: This is a Bloomberg Money Minute. Optimism surrounding AI's ongoing profit potential, a stronger-than-expected reading of U.S. manufacturing last month, and hope that recent snags in U.S.-Iran talks haven't derailed a peace plan help Wall Street's main indexes find new records. Whether we extend those gains today is partly in the hands of retailers. One is Dollar General, whose geographic ubiquity and pull with customers of lower incomes have turned it into something of an economic indicator. Analysts expect the ultra-discount chain to report a 2.1% increase in comparable sales for the just-finished quarter, roughly half the increase of the previous quarter, but still reflecting recently rising popularity among higher-income shoppers. Victoria's Secret is on tap to open its earnings books for last quarter also. And in addition to profit and sales, investors will want to know more about the company's strategy pivot announced last month, in which it's embracing a more unapologetic stance of sexy following years of gently playing it down. Andrew O'Day, Bloomberg Radio.
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17: 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The Graham Plattner stories continue to drip. 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
18: 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Actor Jerry the Beeb Mathers celebrates his 78th birthday, and Babe Ruth announced his retirement from baseball on this day in 1935. If you believe the superstitions, there's no end to the bad omens lying in wait before your June wedding. 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That will reverse your fortune. 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A frog, a lamb, a black cat, or a rainbow. 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
19: Scattered rain chances the next few days. Watching for a few scattered storms around during the overnight hours still. These could randomly pop up. Where they do, they could have some brief gusty wind, brief heavy rain, lows in the mid-60s. Another round of maybe a few scattered storms after 2 p.m. on Tuesday. And again, maybe a couple stronger storms. Nothing overly severe, though. Highs to 82. Sunshine on Wednesday, lows mid-50s, a high near 80. I'm meteorologist Mark Thibodeau from the Weather Channel.
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1: And our special guest, Jim Steinmeier. 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
1: And welcome back, George Norrie, along with Jim Steinmeier. Jim, why are so many people fascinated with magic?
7: It's a really old performing art, and it's hung on in many different forms over the years, and it survives the different styles and different performance styles. And I think it's a function of being able to accommodate different styles, different performers, different generations of performers, and always appeal to an audience. So, you know, it's one of those great things that's never quite in style and never out of style, and it survives. As soon as there's another great magician to captivate an audience, you know, it finds a new audience instantly.
1: What are some of the favorite illusions you've created?
7: Oh, I had a chance to work with, some really great performers, individual magicians, you know, like Doug Henning and Ricky Jay and David Copperfield. But I'd also say I've been able to do things for Broadway shows, you know, for Aladdin and for Beauty and the Beast, which is just now doing another tour, a national tour, those effects that are woven into the story. And those are always interesting because those are completely different, the way that they play and the way that those are made to appeal to the audience and the way that they're worked into the show. So they're always interesting experiences. Each one is a challenge, and you're working with actors or performers, and you know it's a little bit of fantasy and also a little bit of trickery, and they all become magicians to some extent because they have to mystify the audience as part of that playing that role, is that they're creating a wonderful effect, and they're mystified by it at the same time.
1: What is it about the human mind, Jim, that allows it to be tricked?
7: Well, you know, it's so interesting. It's very interesting. We keep saying, you know, magicians, we always say, oh, you know, we're experts in deception. But I'm not so sure that really, you know, what a magician does is any more deceptive than what a film director does, or what a novelist does, or what a, if you want to say, a used car salesman does, or, you know, or even a politician. I mean, not all of those are reputable in the same way, but all those things are creating fantasies for people and doing it in a way that's captivating enough that we are fooling ourselves. We're given a license to fool ourselves into believing it. And I think that's the charm of all of those. You know, the directors and novelists have learned that what they focus on is they focus on the truth of the situation. They wrap their stories with enough truth, as we were talking about Dracula. They give you enough clues that you interpret it. You're giving yourself a license to interpret it as a true story, because there's so much about human nature, so much about realism in it, that you're actively going to take part in that fantasy. And I think really that magicians do that as well. They might not get credit for it the same way, but those little performances, whether it's just a card trick or whether it's some spectacular illusion, those are all things filled with interesting reminders of the truth that are taking you through that fantasy and letting you become part of it.
1: Does it bring us back to the days we were kids?
7: Oh, I think so. I think so, because we saw all those things as magical in that time. And of course, as kids, we're always given the license to imagine those things as fantasies. That's part of childhood, and that's one of the things we bemoan as adults. And of course, that's one of the things that we all talk about when we're in the middle of a really effective film, or we're reading an evocative novel, or I would say, when we see a great magician. You suddenly are right in the middle of that fantasy, and you're given an opportunity to imagine something, play a part in it, and instantly becomes part of something bigger than you are, and more amazing than you had anticipated.
1: Was it Houdini who made some elephants disappear?
7: Houdini did. And you know what, George, you're right. That's a trivia thing, but you got it. He made some elephants disappear. He did it more than once. They don't talk about that very much. He did it with an elephant named Jenny at the New York Hippodrome, which was the largest theater east of the Mississippi at that time. Enormous theater in New York. And it had to have things on it, like a disappearing elephant. And Houdini did that in 1918. And then a few years later, in 1922, he did it again with a slightly smaller elephant to publicize one of his films. He made an elephant disappear. He was the first magician to do that. This year is the 100th anniversary of 1926, when Houdini died. So this will be the celebration. This will be the centennial recognizing Houdini's death, which was in 1926.
1: You ready for some calls?
7: You bet.
1: Let's line them up. Let's go to Robert in New York to get us started east of the Rockies. Hello, Robert.
8: Good morning, gentlemen. Fascinating conversation. I'd like to ask your guest specifically, Bram Stoker was influenced by many sources. I'm sure some of them were vampire tales, as in the Russian Brylukas, apparently, who are in creatures who flapped around with wings and were sinister. How much was he influenced by two people from history? One, obviously, Vlad the Impaler, because I believe the name Dracula means son of the dragon, and the other, Elizabeth Báthory, the Hungarian sinister countess who, it is said, lured dozens of girls to her castle and had them killed so that she could bathe in their blood.
7: So, yes. We were, as I mentioned earlier, we were all slightly steered astray with the story of Dracul, the Wallachian count. And I say that because the authors who discovered that and who told that story in the 1970s, there was, you're exactly right in describing that count, Dracul and Dracula, which meaning the father and son of the devil or of the dragon, who had a notorious reputation as a murderer and as a warlord. Bram Stoker absolutely had access to the name. He picked the name and he used the name. And what we found out later was that he had almost no access to the history about that man. So it was really fortuitous. It was a kind of lucky break that the name he picked was tied so closely to a character with that reputation. Of course, it was a character that he noted, he had seen described as of the devil or of the dragon. So he knew that there was a notorious connotation with this name. But the amazing thing about Dracula is that we can see his notes. They're preserved in a museum in Philadelphia. And it's a gradual series of notes as he's building up this story. And there are dates assigned to these notes. And so we can see where and when certain things enter this story. And because of that, we can see where and when historical information is entering the story. And he was referring to the story as vampire or vampire right up until the end, when suddenly the name Dracula appears. And he gets it from a historical account naming these counts and then puts it in. And it was historians of a later generation that started describing the actual crimes and the accusations of these men. I don't think he had any access to the story of the woman who bathed in blood. I've read that, and I have to go back and check. I think there was no, he didn't research that. He did almost all his research either having dinner in London. I know that sounds ridiculous to say that, but he had a number of really amazing adventurers and diplomats and travelers came through the theater and were guests at the theater. And we know who those people were and who he was talking to. And the other place he did his research, which will surprise everyone, was in Whitby. Whitby is a seaside resort north of London. It's up in Yorkshire. Part of Dracula is set in Whitby. And Stoker did a lot of his writing for this book in Whitby, used the local color and described it, and also used the local library. And researchers went back and found the books in the Whitby library that he had used to tell the story of Transylvania.
1: Apparently, she was never accused, but 650 women died at her hands.
7: That's a pretty notable story.
1: Did Bram Stoker invent Dracula, or was it already out there?
7: No, he really invented it. The closest you can say is that name and that mysterious count who later we found the historical record of. But that count was not accused of being a vampire. There was nothing that direct to it. Stoker was the one who created the character of Dracula, created the rules of the game, this particular plot with this group of adventurers seeking him out to kill him, and then set it in London and set it in modern times. The other thing that I think people would be surprised at about the novel is how modern it is. Now, it was published in 1897. But he makes a big point about the story being modern. Dracula wants to come to London to be part of a big metropolis. He longs to be in the middle of people. He longs to be in a big city. And the story is told using all sorts of amazing modern inventions. The people who are taking notes about the story do it with a typewriter. They do it with shorthand. They do it with telegraphy. And they do it with a Kodak camera. They take photographs and record things like the properties he's staying in with a Kodak camera. And so the novel is filled with modern inventions. And he's constantly discussing how modern technology is being used to wipe out this vampire.
1: Was Stoker weird?
7: So I think that the amazing part about this is that his friends would tell you no. That was the thing that amazed everybody. Stoker was, you know, trained and worked early in his career as a civil service clerk. His job as the acting manager was really about arranging schedules and budgets and, you know, scripts and, you know, hiring people and signing people. And he did all of the kind of dirty work around a creative team of professionals. And he was admired for his efficiency. So he was known as being the practical guy in all settings. You know, very much a kind of brotherly fellow, you know, very gallant with the ladies, a good dancer, very polite, rather quiet, wonderful Irishman who was admired by London society, but always standing behind Henry Irving, always serving him. So when this story came out and this kind of amazing, horrific villain who was created of whole cloth and was like nothing that anyone had ever read before, a fair amount of London society looked around and went, I'm sorry, Bram Stoker wrote this story? Are you talking about Bram Stoker? Because he was, again, the person standing behind Henry Irving and the one looking through the memorandum books and telling him when the next train was leaving for the tour. So that is a little bit of the mystery, is how he put all of this together.
1: Was he a genius, Jim?
7: He was certainly a genius at what he did, at what his work was. His other books, no book comes close to this. He wrote a number of potboilers, and he did write one book. I'll find it here. The Jewel of the Seven Stars. Which inspired some later mummy movies, although the story wasn't strictly about mummies. It was about reincarnation of an Egyptian princess, which was a potboiler, which again made it kind of into the literature. But his other books didn't compare. None of the books compared in terms of this. They were all very functional, kind of sensational potboiler adventure stories. And nothing came close to Dracula. So was he a genius? Again, people scratched their heads around him. They were mystified as to how this, which again made it kind of into the literature. But his other books didn't compare. None of the books compared in terms of this. They were all very functional, kind of sensational potboiler adventure stories. And nothing came close to Dracula. So was he a genius? Again, people scratched their heads around him. They were mystified as to how this creation came from this man.
1: Next up, let's go to Iasius in Maui, Hawaii, east west of the Rockies. Hi, Iasius.
9: Hi. Hey, before I forget, happy birthday in a couple days.
1: Thank you.
9: But anyways, you're the best, man. But anyways, I've always been intrigued with the story of Dracula. I think it'll live on forever. But anyways, one of the most intriguing things to me is the inability to catch a reflection. Does that have to do with his having no life or light, or does that have something to do with time existence?
7: That's a really interesting story. That is completely something that was formalized by Bram Stoker. That is rooted completely in the Dracula novel. Now, there were stories, there were superstitions from Middle Europe that sometimes evil people didn't cast proper reflections, or evil people, you know, couldn't be seen properly. There was a kind of myth, a vague myth and superstition about this. But Stoker was the man, and he did it through this character, Van Helsing, who basically says, here's what we know. If you look at him in a mirror, you won't see him. In fact, in an early draft, Stoker had a portrait artist as a character in his early notes for the book, not in the draft, but before he started writing it. And that portrait artist was in the story, presumably because he was engaged to paint a portrait of Dracula, and he couldn't do it because the portrait never showed up on the canvas. So you can see that Stoker was playing with this myth from his very, very early notes. And even though the aspect of the portrait didn't end up in the final book, that whole story about the mirror started and was formalized in Dracula and became one of the rules about Dracula and became one of the rules about vampires in general. Before that was not a rule, and that was not part of the mythology.
1: Did the victims of Dracula live forever?
7: They live as vampires forever. So it is a kind of pestilence. It's eternity, but it's eternity of living off of others and living a life of, I mean, what I'll say is living a life of debauchery and sin and crime and deviltry. You're living with the wrong side of God at that point. So it's eternity, and yet it's a curse.
1: And who would you say today might be one of the best writers on Dracula? Anne Rice?
7: Oh, that's a really good question. You know, every generation, you know, brings others into it. And Stoker has a great niece, Dacre, who has been writing, you know, Dracula stories and vampire stories. And, you know, that it's interesting that, you know, as soon as these stories get modernized for a new generation, they find the aspects of it that appeal in a new and different way. So, you know, the people who are outcasts, the people who are discriminated against, because that's ultimately what's happening to Dracula. Dracula is the strangest part about the book is Dracula might be the hero of the book. And I say that, you know, literary types might tell you that, because there's something called a Byronic hero. And we've all seen these stories with Byronic heroes. A Byronic hero is a man or woman who's out of time and out of place. Someone who has their own sensibility and is right in their own time and right in their own place, but is now struggling to make their way in another world, in a difficult situation where they no longer fit in. That's exactly what's happening with Dracula. It's got that level of undead, but he is the hero who is struggling to make his way in a different place in a different time.
1: A year ago, we had Dracula Stoker on the program. He is the
7: great grandnephew. Okay, I was, yeah, that's it.
1: Bram Stoker. Fascinating, yes. Huh? We'll be back in a moment with more Final Calls with Jim Steinmeier right here on Coast to Coast AM.
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1: ABC News, I'm Chuck Sievertson. Threatening to pull customs officers from airports in so-called sanctuary cities that don't cooperate with immigration police to boost security at the Delaney Hall Detention Center in Newark, New Jersey. Homeland Security Secretary Mark Wayne Mullen. He responded to demonstrators protesting conditions inside.
2: There's not one thing that they can say that they're doing that is outside the law that they are mandated to do, that Congress has the one that mandated them to do so.
1: It will obey a federal judge's ruling temporarily freezing the Trump administration's $1.8 billion fund, says the Justice Department, the fund set up for people claiming injuries from the Biden years. A heated phone call included four-letter words between President Trump and Israeli Prime Minister Netanyahu Monday, say sources familiar with it. Trump saying Israel's escalation of attacks in Lebanon could wreck the Iran war talks. This is ABC News. Pop star Sabrina Carpenter was granted a restraining order against 31-year-old William Applegate. The singer accuses of stalking her outside her Los Angeles home. ABC's Trevor Ault.
3: In court documents, Carpenter claims on May 23rd, he tried to forcefully enter her Los Angeles home. They claim he pretended to know the singer. Carpenter's security team then removing him, and he was arrested after refusing to leave the property. Less than 24 hours later, after Applegate was released from custody, Carpenter's legal team says he returned to the house and loitered on her driveway for 2 hours, and then the next day, he returned again.
1: The Toy Story franchise gains a new friend in pop star Taylor Swift, who revealed on social media that she is releasing a new original song for the upcoming Toy Story 5 film. The new song titled I Knew It, I Knew You is set to be released on June 5th, ahead of the movie's release on June 19th. Disney, the parent company of ABC News. Chuck Sievertson, ABC News.
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7: Still watching for the potential of a few scattered showers and storms across northwest Georgia overnight. Any storm that does cross the area could have some brief gusty winds, brief heavy rain, lows in the mid-60s. And a similar setup Tuesday, there's going to be another disturbance moving in from the north and west that could set off some scattered afternoon storms. Highs in the low 80s, not a big severe potential, but a couple of stronger storms. Sunny Wednesday, dry all day, a high of 80. I'm meteorologist Mark Thibodeau from the Weather Channel.
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5: At 45 years old, I was in so much physical pain, I was truly dreading getting any older. I had weak bones, achy joints, weight that wouldn't go away, almost no energy, and constant brutal headaches. I was falling apart physically and mentally. I searched desperately for alternatives to the pain management traditional doctors offered. I had tried alternative medicines with no positive results. Then I heard Dr. Joel Wallach on Coast to Coast with George Norrie and decided to give his unique recommendation 90 days. It took less than a month to feel results, and I've lost 95 pounds. I'm off all pain.

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1: And welcome back, George Norrie, along with Jim Steinmeier. Jim, in your book, Magic, 1400 to 1950s, what kind of magic was available in the 1400s?
2: You know, the suspicion for many, many years in books were, you know, is that that was confused with the work of the devil. You know, those people were tortured as witches. And in fact, it's not quite that simple, or the story shouldn't be told quite that simply. There's always been magicians, meaning tricksters, meaning people who appeal to the audience because the audience knows that they're putting one over on them and they're being entertained. And so what I would say is in the 1400s, you would see people, not in the church, of course, but outside the church and the town square, and they were performing for coins and they were performing to draw a crowd. Maybe they sold some kind of patent medicine, but they were performing sleight of hand tricks, and they were performing just like there were jugglers right next to them and puppeteers right next to them in fairgrounds and on street corners and in town squares. And they were itinerant performers who gathered audiences the way a lot of those variety acts started.
1: Did they have carnies in those days?
2: I think they had something close to it. All of that was formalized, you know, I think centuries later when, you know, that was all gathered together in a carnival with rides and with attractions and all those things. But the basis of those performers was exactly that. And, you know, the juggler that you'd see in a carnival, the sword swallower, again, an amazing thing. The magician, those were all part of the same set of skills that you might see on those street corners.
1: And you said Orson Welles was a magician. I did not know that.
2: He was. He was a magician. He was a boyhood magician early in his life, and he used magic all through his career. He used it on Broadway in shows. He used it during World War II. He performed a show for the troops called the Mercury Wonder Show, which was an elaborate magic show that he took around to camps, and he did in a tent here in Hollywood for servicemen. And then a lot of his personal appearances all the way through to the end of his life were him performing magic and working as a magician. He always had a love for magic, and he always realized that was part of the entertainment that he could bring people.
1: When he did War of the Worlds,
2: yeah,
1: was he a magician then?
2: He kind of was. I had a chance to talk to him about that, and yeah, I mean, they absolutely knew that that what that was a bit of chicanery, that was a trick. I mean, his story was the people that worked with him on it, that they knew it wasn't a very good script. It was first scripted as something much closer to a drama, and it wasn't a very good script. It was kind of sensationalistic, and so they pushed the boat out, and they decided to make it as much as they could like it was a real event happening on the radio. And of course, that's what hoodwinked America, because they tuned into it in the middle and it sounded like a radio broadcast of the Martians arriving.
1: Scared the living daylights out of people.
2: I had a chance to read the letters that he got from people about that. They're all in a file, all of the complaint letters of people, you know, saying that, they ruined their car trying to drive out, or they were, you know, one man sent him a note and said, "You owe me," I think it was 75 cents for an alarm clock that broke when I jumped out of bed. So yeah, he took it on the chin for that, but that was one of the first great, you know, media scandals, because it used the media in a way to deceive people.
1: Let's go to the phones. Let's go to Rich in California. Rich, you're up with us. Go ahead.
3: Yes, thank you. I was just curious. You mentioned that the writer Stoker was raised in Dublin, like Oscar Wilde. Now, were not both of them Protestants? Is that correct?
2: No, I don't think so.
3: I know Wilde was a Protestant. I know that for sure.
2: Yeah, They were not only raised in Dublin, they were contemporaries and they were friends. They were childhood friends.

0: And then they both went to London around the same time, and they became literary friends. And Stoker's wife, a woman named Florence, was first engaged to Oscar Wilde in Dublin. And the engagement was called off, and then she married Bram Stoker. So there was a very strong connection. And then, of course, Oscar Wilde was a figure, not only a literary figure, but he was a figure of the theater because he was writing very popular plays at that time. And so he knew Stoker, he knew the Stokers, the couple, very well, and they socialized, and he was a constant guest at the theater, and was a fan of Henry Irving's, and especially Ellen Terry, who was Henry Irving's leading lady. So it was a very tight little circle, and Dublin and that Irish community and that Irish sensibility was very influential at that time in the arts.
1: It says that Bram Stoker was raised a Protestant, but was a lifelong member of the Church of Ireland,
0: Right.
1: but was fascinated with the Catholic mysticism.
0: I think that's right. He always had a kind of fondness and a sensibility about that for Catholicism. And I think there were elements of his family that was from.
1: Next up, Robin in Denver. Take it away, Robin.
2: Hi there. Hi, George.
1: Hi.
2: Hi, Jim.
0: Okay.
2: I am loving this show. Jim, are you familiar with Cruden Bay, Scotland?
0: Oh, yes.
2: Yeah, because that when you mentioned that he was writing his early portions of the book on holiday, he did it in Cruden Bay at the Kilmarnock Arms Hotel. And
0: His, I think his favorite spot to write, the family says, was Cruden Bay.
2: yes.
0: And Whitby was a substitute for that, and he set part of Dracula in Whitby, so that was convenient. But yes, he was a they were big fans of Cruden Bay.
2: Yeah, and then from Cruden Bay, it's about a 15-minute hike to Slane's Castle. And
0: Oh, yeah.
2: that was also big inspiration for him because in the book, it talks about an octagonal room, and that's at Slane's Castle.
0: That's interesting.
2: And
0: That would make sense. Yep, absolutely. Because
2: yes.
0: he would have been there several times before that. Yes.
2: Yes, and also, if you go to the Kilmarnock Arms, Martin and Lucy, who own the hotel, actually have all the guest books since the hotel's inception. And you can go in and you can see where Bram Stoker signed in with his brother and nephew. And
0: Yeah,
2: every
0: right.
2: year they do an annual event celebrating it.
0: Oh, that's great. I didn't realize that was still a thing. That's fantastic. That's great to know. His brother was knighted. Henry Irving was the first actor who was knighted. And that happened when Bram Stoker was working with him. And that same day, I think it was that same day, or maybe it was the year before, his brother Thornley Stoker was knighted. His brother was a surgeon, and for his work in surgery, which was very important and groundbreaking, he was given a knighthood.
1: Next up, Cornelius in Louisiana, who's been accused of being a vampire. Hello, Corny.
3: Hey there, George and Jim. Boy, I know. George, do you know you have the most amazing guests and callers like Robin? I just don't know where they come from, and then you give us information too. Jim, I was just talking to Tommy about Anne Rice, and he was telling me
0: Yeah.
3: that Anne Rice was interviewed on Coast to Coast, and I missed that show. But I want to talk to you with alien disclosure and all this stuff where you see where these aliens pick up cows and take blood, and some humans, they take blood and stuff too. Are they maybe the new vampires of the age? And one more thing I want to bring up, George, we need to pray for JC in Arizona. He's got pancreatic cancer and he's
1: Oh.
3: getting weaker and weaker. So we need to pray for JC. And I used to watch Blackula and Scream, Blackula, Scream. So do you have any ideas of about that? And thank you, George and Jim.
0: Hey, thanks. Well, it's very interesting because what you say about, aliens and the interest in that and those stories. Those are very close to the same sensibilities of why people were attracted by and keep variations of these vampire stories, that they recognize that what this is about using other human beings, coming from somewhere else, which makes those people outsiders and means that their sensibilities aren't the same, and casts them as villains in our culture and in our group. So it's a really interesting analogy, because I think what you're saying is exactly right. I think we're always finding the new vampire story. We're always finding whether we're interpreting fact in that way, or whether we're fictionalizing it, or how we interpret those, we're using those elements and reassembling them to tell a modern story. And I think in that is the genius of Bram Stoker, was in putting this together with a number of personalities and people that he knew in the 1890s. He hit upon the formula that would take it for centuries forward.
1: But he never got credit for the genius that he was.
0: He really didn't. He got credit for writing, you know, the most interesting book of his career. And then he went back to the drudgery of the theater. And he never lived to see, and he never even lived to see it on stage. He saw what they used to do was, they used to do a copyright performance of it in those days. In order to register the copyright of it as a play, they would have to stage a play for it. And so they hurriedly assembled, by cutting bits of the novel apart and pasting it together, and they put up some scenery in the theater. They hurriedly assembled one morning a production of Dracula, which was done for, 10 people who wandered in off the street and some people from the theater, so that they could say, we've registered this as a play so that we can develop it, in case they wanted to obtain that copyright. So Bram Stoker stood in the theater and watched Dracula, a terrible, terrible production of it. I mean, just really cut out of the book. Saw it recited on stage. And Henry Irving watched a little bit of it and said, this is dreadful. That was what his boss thought of it. And that was the end of it. That was the future of Dracula as seen by Bram Stoker during his lifetime. So he never got to see it go anywhere.
1: What's interesting is Dracula came out in 1897. Mary Shelley wrote Frankenstein in 1818.
0: Yes.
1: Way back. Wow.
0: I know, and it's very interesting because, again, Dracula works very hard to incorporate modern inventions into it and tell the story of a modern Victorian, meaning an interest in technology, a modern Victorian age, with the telephone and telegraph and typewriter, and how they're all using these inventions. And by contrast, Frankenstein is an ancient story because it starts in the beginning of that Victorian age, pre-Victorian age. And its level of science is completely different.
1: Next up, let's go to Brian, truck driving in Massachusetts. Hey, Brian, go ahead.
4: Hey, Mr. Norrie. Thank you for your chutzpah. I mean, you are just so inspirational, and it's beyond the beyond. And Jim, I've been writing notes like for an hour. You are so inspirational tonight, and you really. You improve the quality of our lives, and thank you for Mr. Norrie and Coast to Coast for being here. I will bring up just one question. I was going to tell you that I see daily weirdness at truck stops all the time. And pause
0: sure.
4: It. Huh. The new Frankenstein exists right here. just to narrow things down and get right to it, I'm just so grateful because, without this show, I'll tell you what, it's just hard to, it's just hard to get by. But what do you think of the whole series of The Underworld and how they took the vampire and, Frankenstein-type series, and what do you think of that? And I'll just keep listening. Thank you.
1: Okay, thank you.
0: We've gotten really a sign of modern culture is our ability to reprocess stories over and over again, and reintroduce a story to a new audience. So I think that Dracula has hit that kind of perfectly. You know, when we, you know, it all started kind of in the 50s when we started doing, you know, teenage vampires and teenage, you know, monsters. And you know, all of those things were now retold and refitted specifically to the audience. And I think you're going to see that pretty consistently, because not only is that a fashion, and it has been a fashion for decades, but it works perfectly with these stories. It those elements, those things that make it intriguing, the kind of trying to understand this character, the character that brings danger into a setting, but at the same time is trying to establish his own way in it. All of those are really rich. And of course, what happens is that people find new analogies to society all the time with that. You know, the vampire story, you know, has been used for analogies for many, many other subjects now.
1: It's a great story indeed. Jim, come back again. Jim Steinmeier talking about magic and Bram Stoker. For Dan Galante, Tom Danheiser, Sue Trikas, Lex Lonehood, Sean Ladasur, Alec Fernandez, Stephanie Smith, Tim Benal, George Knapp, and Richard Serrett, I'm George Norrie. Somewhere out there on Coast to Coast AM, we'll see you on our next edition. Until then, be safe, everyone.

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8: Hoping for a deal. I'm Ted Lindner, Fox News. President Trump once again insists talks are ongoing with Iran. He's posted the two sides are moving at a rapid pace despite exchanging strikes. Tehran is also criticizing Israel and their incursions into Lebanon, targeting Hezbollah militants. The latest from Fox's Jennifer Griffin.
9: President Trump indicated that even if Iran and U.S. negotiators stopped talking for a while, he did not think that that would mean that the U.S. would go back to dropping bombs right away. He was asked if he had heard reports that Iran is suspending talks with the U.S. Iran's leaders indicated they are halting talks due to Israel's expanded military operations in Lebanon and Gaza, where the IDF has now taken over an old crusader fort 9 miles inside Lebanon, and Israeli Prime Minister Benjamin Netanyahu has ordered the Israeli military, which now controls 60% of Gaza, to take 70%.
8: Meantime, at least 11 people are dead in Ukraine after a massive Russian bombardment. Fox's Jonathan Savage.
10: Explosions boomed across Ukraine through the night and into the dawn. According to the Ukrainian Air Force, Russia unleashed 73 missiles and more than 650 drones. The main targets included Ukraine's capital Kyiv and cities including Dnipro, Kharkiv and Zaporizhia. Among the 63 people injured in Kyiv were 3 children with residential buildings hit. 140,000 people left without power. Ukraine expected this. President Volodymyr Zelensky had warned of a renewed Russian assault and urged people to be cautious during air raid alerts. Jonathan Savage, Fox News.
8: And the Kilauea volcano in Hawaii erupting again. The summit slowly began to ooze lava over the weekend. The 48th time it's erupted. The eruption has produced plumes of smoke reaching 24,000 feet above sea level. 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
8: The election to name the next mayor and governor of California begins today, and it's been a close race for both sides. Fox's Christina Coleman.
15: The latest UC Berkeley poll shows the mayor's race at a statistical tie between Bass Pratt and Democratic Progressive Councilwoman Nithya Raman. Also, it's close in the governor's race, with the top candidates making their final push to voters. Mailed ballots must be postmarked on or before Election Day and received no later than 7 days after, so it could take some time before we get those final results. During the 2024 primaries, it took 2 weeks to count 99% of the ballots.
8: Both mayoral candidates have been attacking each other on the final days of the race. As Democrat candidate Karen Bass says Republican candidate Spencer Pratt has little to no experience in running a state, while Pratt has been bashing Bass, saying that she's done a terrible job with the homeless crisis in California. A curfew in place surrounding a New Jersey immigration detention facility after violent anti-ICE demonstrations. Fox's Alexis McAdams.
16: Over the weekend, the group started a fire outside a Delaney Hall detention facility in Newark. They threw objects at the law enforcement, and because of the situation, DHS said, we have to temporarily pause the visits to the facility. New Jersey's Democratic Governor Mikey Sherrill is blaming outside groups. DHS says there's a lot of other things happening as well, including their agents being attacked. Just the other day, one of their agents was bit on his arm, and the agency says it asked for backup numerous times. Just over the weekend, too, that man who threatened to kill a federal agent and his family, well, he was arrested out in Brooklyn and has now been booked into that facility.
8: And a divided panel of federal appeals court judges ruled that a Trump administration policy illegally banning transgender troops from military service. The majority opinion upholds a ruling from a U.S. district judge in D.C. I'm Ted Lindner. This is Fox News.
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19: Clean out just a little bit the sky as we push through this morning, seeing a little bit in the way of cloud cover as we get into the afternoon, maybe some sunshine mixing on in. Low 80s, still an isolated mid to late afternoon shower thunderstorm. Overnight tonight, we'll drop back into the comfortable upper 50s and mainly clear. Bit of an east breeze helping. Sunshine, beautiful day tomorrow, 80. Thursday, sunny, 85. From the Weather Channel, Ray Stager.
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21: Weaponization fund on hold. Good morning, I'm Gordon Deal, along with Nicole Murray, on this Tuesday, June 2nd. Glad you could be with us. Here's what we have for you this hour.
22: The Justice Department is stopping work on a fund designed to pay people who claim they were subjected to government abuse.
21: Police in eastern Iowa say a 52-year-old man fatally shot 6 family members before turning the gun on himself.
22: It's primary day in California, where voters will decide races for governor and mayor of Los Angeles.
21: And why your ears, not your knees, could be the reason you're walking more slowly.
23: For one thing, when you can't hear well, your brain is kind of taxed. You know, you're working harder to pay attention and hearing and hear what people are saying. And that could come at the expense of other things like walking speed.
21: Julie Jargon at the Wall Street Journal on a study of iPhone users that shows the correlation between hearing loss and slower walking speeds. Lebanon has announced a partial ceasefire between Hezbollah and Israel in what would amount to a limited de-escalation of the conflict that has killed thousands. According to Lebanon's embassy in Washington, the agreement would not end the conflict in that country, but it calls for Israel to refrain from strikes on Beirut and its suburbs controlled by the terrorist group Hezbollah. while the group would halt its attacks on Israel. Hezbollah is funded by Iran. Meanwhile, President Trump said on Truth Social that indirect talks with Iran were continuing at a rapid pace, hours after an Iranian news outlet said Tehran was suspending talks. Florida Congressman Brian Mast on Fox News.
0: We understand exactly what Iran and the IRGC are doing. Iran and the IRGC are saying, hey, any peace, any ceasefire is contingent upon Hezbollah in Lebanon not being attacked along with any of their other proxies.
21: Oil prices are a shade lower this morning on the developments, and Wall Street seems unconcerned with U.S. stocks setting more record highs. Authorities in eastern Iowa say a gunman killed six members of his family before taking his own life. It happened yesterday in Muscatine, a waterfront town across the Mississippi River from Illinois. Investigators say the shootings stemmed from a domestic-related dispute, although no details were provided. Four of the victims were found shot to death inside a residence by police officers responding to the first reports of gunfire shortly after noon. Although the suspected killer had fled the scene before officers arrived, he was quickly identified as 52-year-old Ryan McFarland and was found at a riverfront trail near a pedestrian bridge. Police Chief Anthony Keyes.
1: Our community is mourning. The family and the friends of the McFarland family, the Whitlow family, and the Harris families.
21: Police say while officers were talking with him, he took his own life. All of the victims were believed to be family members of the gunman. An ABC television affiliate says at least two victims were children. President Trump's $1.8 billion anti-weaponization fund is on hold. The Justice Department is stopping work on it following a district judge's decision temporarily blocking the creation of the program. They had received enough of a cold shoulder from Republicans in Congress that the GOP agenda was in trouble on Capitol Hill. The Justice Department announced the fund as part of a settlement of a civil suit brought by President Trump against the IRS, stemming from the release of his tax returns by a former government contractor. The fund aimed to provide taxpayer-funded payouts to individuals who allege the federal government had been weaponized against them. Arizona Senator Mark Kelly.
2: This thing's a disgrace. Let's call this what it is. This is corruption in broad daylight.
21: Some who wanted to collect included those who were charged for their involvement in the January 6th attack on the Capitol. The president granted clemency to roughly 1,500 defendants who he claimed were treated unfairly. 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
8: News. I'm Ted Lindner. President Trump reacting after a wave of high-profile artists withdrew from Freedom 250's Great American State Fair. Fox's Alexandria Hough with more.
4: Freedom 250 announced President Trump will personally kick off this historic celebration. Then the president pushed the idea of canceling performances altogether, stating, "We should have a giant Make America Great Again rally for 250 instead of having overpriced singers."
8: Martina McBride and Poison frontman Bret Michaels among those who canceled. Russia's attacked Ukraine's capital with a barrage of missiles and drones overnight, killing at least 11 people and trapping many others. Over 50 people have been injured. And the Kilauea volcano in Hawaii erupting again. The summit slowly began to ooze lava over the weekend, the 48th time it's erupted. The eruption has produced plumes of smoke reaching 24,000 feet above sea level. 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
21: Thanks for spending time with us. Republicans are making a Texas-sized bet that Democrat James Tallarico isn't macho enough to eke out a Senate victory in the meat-loving, religion-dominated Lone Star State. He'll be facing Republican Ken Paxton. It's a story by Ramsey Touchberry, congressional reporter at the Washington Examiner. Ramsey, what are we seeing?
7: Yeah, already, you know, pretty quickly after Paxton knocked off Cornyn in the runoff, we're seeing Paxton focusing solely now on the general election, same with Tallarico. And, you know, you're seeing Republicans and Paxton really try to focus on the cultural issues, cultural weak spots, they would say, that they feel surround Tallarico's longtime positions. He's a progressive Democrat in a conservative state. And while, you know, he backs a lot of progressive policies, the focus from Republicans right now is basically making the argument that, you know, he's not Texas enough for Texas, you know, that the meat loving state and the, you know, heavy cattle industry there, and sort of that Tallarico isn't macho enough to be their next senator.
21: What were these some of these cringy comments he's made in the past that you referenced in your story?
7: Yeah, Tallarico has admitted that a lot of the attacks against him, he's admitted that the comments Republicans are pointing to were cringy. These are comments about, you know, God being non-binary, his love for trans children, his sort of advocacy for veganism to fight climate change. He even ran a state house campaign in 2022 where he said his campaign was a non-meat campaign. You know, Tallarico now says, you know, those were perhaps intentionally provocative comments that were cringy and in some cases missed the mark. But his counterpoint is that he's running against what he says is the most corrupt candidate in history. And, you know, Paxton has had past indictments, criminal indictments, and also a state house impeachment trial. But he was convicted on both the criminal case and in an impeachment. And so, you know, while that's some personal and political baggage for him, it's something that, will certainly come up again as we see sort of these two arguments from the two sides here.
21: Jeez, we're speaking with Ramsey Touchberry, congressional reporter at the Washington Examiner. The story is called "The GOP's Low-T Strategy Against Tallarico in Texas." That's the reference to James Tallarico, the state representative who's facing Ken Paxton, the Republican, in that Senate primary. They've also come up with campaign nicknames for Tallarico already.
7: Yeah, you referenced one of them there that we have in the headline. Low-T Tallarico is one of the GOP's favorites for him. Again, speaking to that sort of idea that he's not, you know, man enough to be their senator. Another favorite one from them is Tallarico. And that one, actually, the campaign the Tallarico campaign has been embracing. They're now selling merchandise with that slogan on it that says, I'm a Tallarico. Wow. So it's one of those things where maybe it's sometimes best to just lean into it. It's certainly not something they're shying away from in that case.
9: Jeez, I guess, what Tallarico has done at this point with regards to Paxton's baggage.
7: Yeah, you know, their strategy is basically just to hammer home again and again about, you know, Paxton's personal and political baggage, in addition to the state impeachment trial and the criminal indictments. He had a really messy and personal divorce play out over the past couple years. And, you know, there was even an instance where Paxton admitted to having an extramarital affair that basically led to this now messy divorce. And it's, you know, it doesn't help the fact that National Republicans were really redrudging all that up to try to help John Cornyn win the primary. Well, now Tallarico folks are basically just recycling what the GOP talking points were against Paxton in that regard. So they already have a lot of their, you know, their pathway there on how to counter Paxton laid out, thanks to Republicans.
9: Thanks, Ramsey. Ramsey Touchberry, congressional reporter at the Washington Examiner. 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Here's Nicole Murray.
10: And now, the three big things you need to know. Number one.
22: Iran says it has suspended peace negotiations with the United States to protest Israel's military offensive in Lebanon. President Trump, however, posted on Truth Social that indirect talks with Tehran were continuing at a rapid pace. Florida Representative Brian Mast on Fox News.
0: Their capabilities are significantly less. So will they try to play their game? Absolutely. That's Iran. Will we prevent them? 100% we will. President Trump will.
22: Meanwhile, Lebanon has announced a partial ceasefire between Hezbollah and Israel.
10: Number two.
22: The Justice Department says it will stop working on the $1.8 billion anti-weaponization fund following a judge's decision temporarily blocking the establishment of the program. Michigan Senator Alyssa Slotkin.
11: Democrats and Republicans should understand that U.S. taxpayer dollars should not be paid to people who have been convicted of violent crimes.
22: Officials said the anti-weaponization fund was created to compensate people who believe they were politically targeted under past administrations.
10: Number three.
22: Homeland Security Secretary Mark Wayne Mullen says he does not need to stop international flight processing at Newark Airport, citing cooperation from state and local law enforcement officials near a detention center. Mullen clarifying why he nearly planned to pull custom agents from the airport to Delaney Hall.
12: What I specifically said in New Jersey was since the state police and local police says they don't have the resources to be able to respond, then we're going to have to get our resources from someplace else because we're going to protect our men and women that work for us.
22: In other news, three people are dead and one officer is wounded after a shooting occurred outside of Portland, Oregon, that officials say stemmed from a domestic dispute. Police added that one suspect, identified as 38-year-old Brian Moore, has been arrested. Florida is suing OpenAI and its CEO, Sam Altman, alleging they knew ChatGPT is not safe, especially for minors. Florida Attorney General James Uthmeyer.
13: We're aware of other cases in Florida where young people have consulted ChatGPT before engaging in self-harm, before trying to take their lives, before creating child pornography or other criminal acts.
22: Florida is now the first state to sue OpenAI over the alleged dangers of its product. Did you know that sleepovers are good for you? Jamie Krems, director at the UCLA Center for Friendship Research, says that by removing the pressure to perform in public settings, it unlocks deeper emotional intimacy.
9: I believe that. When you're like a little kid, you always solve the world's problems at a sleepover, right?
22: Yeah, but they're saying it's also good for you as an adult.
9: Oh, stop.
22: Oh, come on. You never would with friends? Like, isn't it interesting to see what people choose as, like, pajamas or, like, what their bedtime routines are?
9: No, not in the least.
22: Well, all right, Mr. Negative Nancy.
9: 23 minutes after the hour.
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14: 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And that metal type was often set by hand. 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Popular books required several sets of type. 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If old Bill was still around, he'd be amazed to learn that being stereotyped isn't a good thing. With the Success Journal, I'm Chris Whitting.
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0: Glad you're with us. If you find yourself walking more slowly than you used to, it might be time to get your hearing checked. Julie Jargon, columnist at the Wall Street Journal, has a new look at a new study of iPhone users. Julie, take us through it.
1: Yeah, it's a huge study. It's kind of the first real, huge, real-world study showing, you know, both walking speed data and how that compares to hearing loss. So iPhone users who had taken a hearing test within their iPhone and also had walking speed data were part of this whole test. And what the findings revealed was that there is a correlation between a slowdown in walking speed and hearing loss.
0: And why is that? Do we know?
1: You know, there are a lot of different theories. It's not fully understood. But for one thing, when you can't hear well, your brain is kind of taxed. You know, you're working harder to pay attention and hearing and hear what people are saying. And that could come at the expense of other things like walking speed, as you're trying to concentrate on the sounds around you or what people are saying. For people that might have inner ear problems that affect balance, that can cause people to just walk more slowly due to being cautious. And then this was really interesting. I had never thought about this before, but our ability to move confidently in space relies apparently on very subtle cues like hearing our own footsteps. So if we're not hearing that, it can affect our walking speed.
0: That was fascinating. I was just going to ask you about that, how that matters. And then explain too, I guess, because this is fairly easy to do if you want to track this, right?
1: Yeah, if you have an iPhone or a Fitbit or some other sort of health fitness tracker, most of them have some data on your walking, and speed is one of them. So you can easily just pay attention over time to your walking speed, and if you notice a decline over a fairly lengthy period of time, like 6 months, that could indicate that it's time to get your hearing checked and maybe see if there's anything else going on. Our walking speed is very variable from day to day or week to week. A lot of things affect our pace on a frequent basis. So you really want to see that trend line over a longer period of time before you get concerned.
0: Yeah. We're speaking with Julie Jargon. She writes the family and tech column for the Wall Street Journal. This piece is called Walking Slower, Why Your Ears, Not Your Knees, Might Be the Problem. Are hearing aids the simplest fix here?
1: Well, hearing aids have been shown to be helpful for a number of things, including slowing cognitive decline and also for preventing falls. But apparently the data is not clear yet on whether wearing hearing aids will boost your walking speed or other health measures.
0: It's fascinating. My mother-in-law is going through that right now. Thank you, Julie. Julie Jargon, columnist at the Wall Street Journal. 30 minutes now after the hour on This Morning, America's First News.

0: ABC News, I'm Chuck Sievertson. Curse words we can't repeat here. We're in a heated phone call between President Trump and Israeli Prime Minister Netanyahu Monday, according to sources familiar with it. They say Trump called Netanyahu ungrateful and crazy, saying his escalation of war in Lebanon could sink the Iran-U.S. talks. It will obey a federal judge's ruling temporarily freezing the Trump administration's $1.8 billion funds, says the Justice Department, funds set up for people claiming injuries from the Biden years. Tax dollars would potentially go to January 6th rioters who attacked police officers. Senator John Cornyn, Texas Republican.
1: Was this a miscalculation of the president?
2: Yes, I guess I'd call it that.
0: Trump administration's transgender military ban is likely unconstitutional, says a federal appeals court. Defense Secretary Hegseth indicates they'll appeal to the Supreme Court. Suspected Ebola cases rising. This is ABC News. Carson Hyder, a former North Carolina police officer, faces an assault charge after being caught on a doorbell camera repeatedly punching Sherry Moore during an arrest. ABC's Pierre Thomas.
3: Family says her nose was broken in the incident on Friday. On Saturday, Officer Hyder, who was 22 years old, was fired. Hyder turned himself in to face an assault charge of his own. Court records show that Moore was involved in a previous incident with Hyder last year, pleading guilty to charges of resisting arrest. Moore's family says she is homeless and suffers from mental health issues.
0: Hyder was also fired from his post over the weekend. Police in Muscatine, Iowa, investigating a series of shootings that left seven people dead, including the shooter. Police say that all of the victims appear to be related, and the gunman reportedly took his own life after being confronted by police. Even as oil prices tick up, all three Wall Street indexes hit new records Monday. Chuck Sievertson, ABC News.
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9: Mix and clouds and sunshine and an isolated shower thunderstorm threat here today. Then we're going to have sunshine for the rest of the week with warmer temperatures coming back in after a little bit of a cool down tomorrow. Low 80s today, just a hit or miss storm this afternoon. Tonight will clear, drop to the comfortable upper 50s. Tomorrow sunny, east breeze 80. Thursday sunshine 85. From the Weather Channel, I'm Ray Stager.
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11: Thanks for spending time with us. Welcome into Tuesday, June 2nd. Gordon Deal with Nicole Murray. Some of our top stories and headlines. The Justice Department stopping work on the so-called weaponization fund. Lebanon announces a partial ceasefire between Hezbollah and Israel. 10 dead from renewed Russian attacks on Ukraine today. It's primary day in California, where the top two candidates will emerge in the races for governor and mayor of L.A. Blockbuster trade in the NFL sends Browns great Myles Garrett to the Rams. A new single from Taylor Swift for the movie Toy Story 5. And the heartwarming surprise at a high school graduation in Milwaukee. That story in about 20 minutes. 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The U.S. has gone nearly 18 months without a Senate-confirmed Surgeon General, cycling through failed nominations and acting replacements. And now some are asking whether the position needs to exist at all. It's a story by Jeff Murdock, White House reporter at The Washington Times. Jeff, what did you look at?
12: Well, what we looked at is the effective role of the Surgeon General and whether or not it's a valued use of government resources. We spend almost $54 million just

0: just on the office alone for the surge in general. And that money, a lot of people say, could be spent to better, could be put to better use. For example, you know, the Surgeon General, what they do is they come on TV and they talk about how you should give up smoking, you should drink less, you should drink your milk, you should eat vegetables, you should live a healthier life. And do we really need the federal government coming on TV and telling us this stuff? I can talk to my doctor. If my doctor thinks I'm not living a healthy lifestyle, they can certainly let me know. And does anybody listen to the Surgeon General? I mean, do you feel less healthy because we don't have a Surgeon General? And that's what a lot of these people that are saying, well, why don't we just abolish the position? That's their argument for it.
1: Mm. Okay, so those who support having a Surgeon General in place say what?
0: They argue that the Surgeon General does a lot more than what the public sees, that this goes beyond the Surgeon General going on TV at the holidays and telling people to cut back on drinking. I talked to Dr. Richard Carmona, who was George W. Bush's Surgeon General. He talked to me a lot about how he was involved in a lot of national security discussions on bioterrorism, Ebola virus, bird flu. When COVID came out, that, you know, the Surgeon General was very involved in that at that time. And that there's a lot of things that go on behind the public, behind the scenes that the public doesn't see that the Surgeon General plays to help keep people secure. For example, when Katrina happened, he talked about how the Surgeon General's office was instrumental in getting the people evacuated from New Orleans the health care they need, as well as the people who stayed behind because they were injured, making sure they had access to health care, that wouldn't have happened without the Surgeon General's office.
1: Wow. We're speaking with Jeff Mordock, White House reporter at The Washington Times. The story is called America Hasn't Had a Surgeon General for 18 Months, and Does Anyone Care? What could happen then? What might we just go without it at this point?
0: At this point, we might as well. I mean, we've had so far what we've had is a lot of acting replacements, and we've had two failed nominations. And Nicole Sapphire, who is President Trump's current nominee, for the position, she's facing a lot of heat from the president's base. A lot of Make America Healthy Again influencers have complained about her because she has opposed RFK Jr.'s stance on treating autism. She's arguing that the stance is almost a one-size-fits-all stance, when that there should be individual treatment for autism because it depends on the individual. So she's even drawn fire from the president's base, which means we could see a lot of Republican senators not support her, which means then we could then have another nominee, which would be the president. So right now we've had two nominees from the president that have failed, and a third one that is kind of teetering. But also, even when we've had national crises, like during the COVID, we didn't see Jerome Adams was the Surgeon General, but he was overshadowed largely by Dr. Fauci and Dr. Fauci's crew. They were the ones going out there on TV talking to the American public. They were the one taking press conferences. We rarely didn't see Jerome Adams. And a lot of people thought that would be different when President Biden came in and he appointed Vivek Murthy his Surgeon General. And again, it was the same thing. We still saw Dr. Fauci and his crew out there answering questions and talking about COVID. You know, both Jerome Adams and Vivek Murthy, both very intelligent guys, were sort of relegated to the sidelines, which then kind of raises more questions over whether or not this is a position that's needed. A lot of what the Surgeon General does can be folded into HHS.
1: Yeah, and the position has actually been abolished before.
0: That is correct. Lyndon Johnson actually abolished it as part of a overhaul of government in an effort to streamline the federal government and eliminate unnecessary expenses. He actually abolished the position. It came back under President Carter, but even when President Carter brought it back, it had much fewer responsibilities. It was a much lower position. It wasn't even a full-on cabinet position when President Carter brought it back. But by 1987, through congressional funding and other measures, it's back to what it is now. But, you know, for the 11 years from 1968 to 1979, I don't know that anybody really noticed much of a difference.
1: Thanks, Jeff. Jeff Mordock, White House reporter at The Washington Times. If you've missed anything from today's program, there's an easy way to catch up. All you have to do is tell Alexa, Siri, or Google to play This Morning with Gordon Deal. 20 minutes now in front of the hour on This Morning, America's First News. Coming up next, the new hangout in New York City is not only illegal, but also icky.
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7: News. I'm Ted Linder. President Trump reacting after a wave of high-profile artists withdrew from Freedom 250's Great American State Fair. Fox's Alexandria Hoff with more.
8: Freedom 250 announced President Trump will personally kick off this historic celebration. Then the president pushed the idea of canceling performances altogether, stating, "We should have a giant Make America Great Again rally for 250 instead of having overpriced singers."
7: Martina McBride and Poison frontman Bret Michaels among those who canceled. Russia's attacked Ukraine's capital with a barrage of missiles and drones overnight, killing at least 11 people and trapping many others. Over 50 people have been injured. And the Kilauea volcano in Hawaii erupting again. The summit slowly began to ooze lava over the weekend, the 48th time it's erupted. The eruption has produced plumes of smoke reaching 24,000 feet above sea level. 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
10: Thanks for spending time with us. Welcome into Tuesday. Time now for the mic drop with This Morning's Mike Gavin.
11: Good morning. Well, there are a few places I'd less like to spend my free time than in the sewers of New York City, but that's apparently become the Big Apple's newest hangout spot. Social media posts appear to show groups of men not affiliated with any public works crews climbing out of manholes in various Brooklyn neighborhoods last week. Authorities say that at least 7 people used a manhole to head underground at 11 p.m. one night and return to the street around 2 a.m., That same night, 8 other people went into a different manhole and stayed for nearly 3 hours. Police speculate that the men are scouring the system for valuables that get into the sewage. Entering a sewer system is illegal. No arrests have been made, but the suspects could face burglary charges.
10: What in the world?
11: Eek. I mean, I know we're all hard up. I know we're all looking for scraps where we can. But the stuff that gets flushed down the toilet, apparently, is what they're looking through. That's what it sounds like to me.
10: Man.
11: I mean, you know, just combing through sewage just in the on the chance that you're going to find something valuable. Wow.
10: Are you using your feet to, like, walk through stuff and try to feel it with your toes? Yeah. Like, you know, please tell me you're not on your hands and knees or, you know, maybe using a metal detector?
11: I'm thinking there must be some kind of technology involved in this, maybe scanning the area for valuables or for metals or for things like that. That must be it, because you can't just be randomly looking through piles of this stuff to find things.
10: A window screen, you know, to sort of screen stuff out, maybe, like a sifter?
11: Like a sifter, like on the beach with the sand? Yeah, something like that. I don't know. There's got to be something like that involved. Otherwise you wouldn't have this huge crew of people down there. This kind of coordinated operation, like it sounds like.
10: Call me crazy, wouldn't you just say, hey, want to go out for a beer?
11: Yeah,
10: sounds good. Grab some snacks at the bar.
11: Yeah, well, maybe they're looking for beer money. Maybe that's what this is all about.
10: Yeah,
11: looking for more beer money.
10: Jeez.
11: And when not chasing down sewer dwellers, police have other matters to attend to, and they don't need oblivious dog walkers slowing them down. That's what led to a funny encounter between Dallas police, a man, and his dog recently. The man was walking the dog down a narrow road in a park while 2 police cruisers were trying to pass by. The dog, which noticed the police vehicle right behind them, tried to veer off to the side while his human kept walking down the middle of the road, which led to the officer getting on the loudspeaker.
12: Your dog has more situational awareness than you right now. The dog has more situational awareness. Good boy.
11: The clip went viral, and most commenters love the interaction.

0: action. Others were curious what noise-canceling headphones the man was wearing that made him not notice two large police cars were a few feet behind him and wondered where they could get a pair.
1: Wow. Your dog has more situational awareness than you right now.
0: Yes, that's great. Yeah, the dog was like, can we get out of the road?
1: Yeah.
0: And the human's just, I mean, I could see myself in that situation. You get the noise-canceling headphones going, you got the music going. Mm. I probably would be that oblivious myself. So,
1: wow.
0: I don't fault him too much.
1: Love the dog's instincts, though.
0: Oh, yeah.
1: Let's get out of the way.
0: The dogs know what to do. Just follow the dogs.
1: Thank you, Mike. 13 minutes now in front of the hour. On This Morning, America's First News.
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7: 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Actor Jerry the Beeb Mathers celebrates his 78th birthday, and Babe Ruth announced his retirement from baseball on this day in 1935. If you believe the superstitions, there's no end to the bad omens lying in wait before your June wedding. 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It's okay to steal one look in the mirror before strolling down the aisle, but not a second. 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A frog, a lamb, a black cat, or a rainbow. 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
8: Still watching for the potential of a few scattered showers and storms across northwest Georgia overnight. Any storm that does cross the area could have some brief gusty winds, brief heavy rain, lows in the mid-60s. And a similar setup Tuesday, there's going to be another disturbance moving in from the north and west that could set off some scattered afternoon storms. Highs in the low 80s, not a big severe potential, but a couple of stronger storms. Sunny Wednesday, dry all day, a high of 80. I'm meteorologist Mark Thibodeau from the Weather Channel.
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1: Thanks for being with us. Need a car for the newest driver in the family? MarketWatch has a list of the safest, cheapest used cars for young drivers. The dilemma of safety and affordability is why the Insurance Institute for Highway Safety teams up with Consumer Reports every year to compile its list of the safest used cars for teen or new drivers. For 2026, the group's identified 45 used vehicles, starting for less than 10 grand. Making the list requires things like strong crash test results and at least a 3 out of 5 rating for braking and handling. All listed vehicles have electronic stability control. The small car list includes the Mini Countryman, the Nissan Sentra, the Chevy Sonic, the Kia Soul, Honda Civic. The mid-sized car list includes the Volvo S60, Ford Fusion, Alfa Romeo Giulia. The large car list, the Chevy Equinox, Nissan Rogue, and Hyundai Tucson. 8 minutes now in front of the hour on This Morning. Once again, Here's Nicole Murray.
10: And now, the three big things you need to know. Number one.
11: Lebanon has announced a partial ceasefire between Hezbollah and Israel. Florida Representative Brian Mast on Fox News.
12: We understand exactly what Iran and the IRGC are doing. Iran and the IRGC are saying, hey, any peace, any ceasefire is contingent upon Hezbollah in Lebanon not being attacked along with any of their other proxies.
11: Meanwhile, Iran said it has suspended peace negotiations with the United States to protest Israel's attacks in Lebanon. President Trump, however, posted on Truth Social that indirect talks with Tehran were continuing at a rapid pace.
10: Number two.
11: A gunman has killed six members of his family, then took his own life during a slew of shootings in the eastern Iowa city of Muscatine. Police Chief Tony Keyes.
13: The preliminary investigation indicates the shooting stemmed from a domestic dispute. At this time, all victims are believed to be family members of the deceased.
11: The shooter has been identified as 52-year-old Ryan McFarland.
10: Number three.
11: The stalemate over talks between Iran and the U.S. has sent oil prices higher. And analysts say a spike in gas prices may not be far behind. Gas Buddies, Patrick DeHaan on ABC News.
14: The national average we still anticipate could be $4.80 a gallon over the course of this summer. So while we've gotten a little bit of a two-week break from high prices, we could go right back up. And it's still not impossible that later this summer, even ahead of July 4, that we could see the national average pressing $5 a gallon.
11: AAA data says the national average currently sits at $4.29 per gallon. An American cruise ship passenger who has been quarantining at a Nebraska facility after being exposed to the hantavirus said he plans to remain there for the full 42 days. However, officials say not all 18 Americans who were sent to the facility are staying for the full period because some have returned home to self-quarantine. A divided federal appeals court has ruled that the Trump administration's policy banning transgender individuals from serving in the military is likely unconstitutional. Defense Secretary Pete Hegseth responded to the ruling on social media by saying, quote, see you at the Supreme Court. A University of Washington study found that 93% of toddlers and young children throw tantrums or resist when screen time, like on a TV or an iPad, ends.
1: Yeah, because it works, I guess.
11: What works exactly?
1: Throwing a tantrum.
11: Oh, well,
1: then
11: yeah.
1: They get their way. Then they throw a tantrum again and again. So
11: yeah, it's crazy. A friend of mine has a one-year-old. He's already asking for TT. He wants to watch the TT.
1: Oh.
11: He already knows what it is.
1: Oh. If you throw a tantrum in front of me, good luck.
11: Oh, my.
1: Have it out.
11: I doubt it would
1: Try
11: work.
1: Try it out.
11: Ain't yeah, right?
1: work. 6 minutes in front of the hour.
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1: Thanks for being with us. A deployed soldier returned home to surprise her younger brother at his high school graduation in Wisconsin. In an emotional reunion, Milwaukee Lutheran Middle and High School shared a video clip of the special moment between graduate Kalen Barksdale and his older sister, Specialist Barksdale of the Wisconsin National Guard, in a Facebook post. The camera follows Specialist Barksdale dressed in her military fatigues as she walks toward the stage, holding her brother's diploma and a bouquet of flowers for him.
2: To my brother, I will cross the ocean a million times for you. I praise God for bringing me home to you safely for your big milestone. Congratulations, Kalen Barksdale. I am so proud of you.
1: When she reaches the front, Kalen Barksdale steps off the stage, gives his sister a big hug, lifting her into the air. Milwaukee Lutheran wrote in the post that Kalen Barksdale hadn't seen his sister his entire senior year of high school while she was deployed. That'll do it for this hour. For Nicole Murray and Mike Gavin, I'm Gordon Deal. Thanks for listening to This Morning, America's First News.

0: June brides are gathering the old, new, borrowed, and blue this month. It's all about keeping bad luck away on your wedding day on the Old Farmer's Almanac Radio Report. With more practical tips and useful advice, this is the Old Farmer's Almanac Radio Report for Tuesday, June 2nd, the 153rd day of the year. Actor Jerry the Beeb Mathers celebrates his 78th birthday, and Babe Ruth announced his retirement from baseball on this day in 1935. If you believe the superstitions, there's no end to the bad omens lying in wait before your June wedding. Folklore says that a bride shouldn't wear her entire outfit before her wedding day. 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It's okay to steal one look in the mirror before strolling down the aisle, but not a second. That will reverse your fortune. And who knows why, but spotting these on your way to the ceremony are considered good luck. A frog, a lamb, a black cat, or a rainbow. There is your Old Farmer's Almanac Radio Report. 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
3: The polls are just opening now in New Jersey. I'm Dave Anthony, Fox News, where four Republicans are vying for the chance to challenge Democratic Senator Cory Booker in November. New Jersey, one of six states with primaries today.
4: Moving to Iowa now, where State Representative Josh Turek and State Senator Zach Walls are competing in the Democratic primary for the U.S. Senate seat being vacated by incumbent Republican Joni Ernst. Republicans have largely rallied behind U.S. Representative Ashley Hinson. President Trump posted on Truth Social, "I know Ashley well, and she is a winner."
3: That's Fox's Alex Hogan. The president also made other endorsements with contests also in Montana, New Mexico, and South Dakota, and California. He's backing Republican Steve Hilton for governor. Hilton tells Fox,
5: "We have the highest taxes in the country in California, and we get the worst results."
3: There are numerous candidates on the ballot. The top two in the voting, regardless of party, go to a runoff. That's the same in Los Angeles, where Mayor Karen Bass is facing challengers, including Spencer Pratt. The president suggests the U.S. and Iran could work out a deal within a week. Iran's threatened to stop talking unless Israel stops attacking Hezbollah in Lebanon.
6: The president says he had a very productive call with Israeli Prime Minister Benjamin Netanyahu and that no Israeli troops will go to Beirut. Israel's government ordered strikes in Beirut's suburbs Monday, a day after ground forces reached deeper into the country than at any point in the last 26 years. To representatives, President Trump says he also had a very good call with Hezbollah and says the militant group agreed that all shooting will stop.
3: That's Fox's Jared Halpern. Russia launched another barrage at Ukraine, killing at least 16 people. Seven people are dead in a murder-suicide in Iowa, all from the same family.
7: Police called to a home in Muscatine, about 50 miles southeast of Cedar Rapids. They say when they got there, they found the first four people fatally shot. They then say they tracked 52-year-old Ryan Willis McFarland to a trail where he took his own life as officers closed in. Two other relatives were later found shot to death at another location.
3: That's Sue Guzman. 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
3: A win for transgender rights activists in a federal appeals court, keeping in place a judge's block on a Trump executive order to remove transgender troops from the military. The ruling allows those troops to keep serving, but does not allow new recruits. War Secretary Pete Hegseth reacted on X. See you at the Supreme Court. Meanwhile, on a video on social media, Hegseth also keeps pushing to boost the Pentagon's budget to $1.5 trillion.
10: The secretary said that not enough has been done for the military off of the battlefield for far too long and announced that $90 billion will be spent on service members' living conditions.
11: When they return to duty, they're met with outdated facilities.
1: substandard barracks, and too often, straight-up hazardous living conditions.
10: Hegseth also specified upcoming pay raises.
1: This budget includes the largest pay raise for our troops in modern history, up to 7% for junior enlisted, and pay raises for everyone in the force.
10: He added there will also be improvements to health programs and family-related programs. Kevin Uretsky, Fox News.
3: A police officer has been fired in North Carolina and criminally charged over a confrontation with a woman caught on video last Friday.
11: Officer Carson Hyder of Shelby, North Carolina, is charged with assault. The 22-year-old turned himself in Monday. Doorbell video appears to show Hyder pummeling Cheryl Moore, breaking her nose and busting her lip. He was responding to a report of a break-in at the time of the beating. She was initially charged with breaking and entering, resisting arrest, and assault on a public officer, but the latter two charges have since been dropped. Tom Graham, Fox News.
3: On Wall Street, stock futures are mostly lower the day after record highs for the Dow and the NASDAQ. I'm Dave Anthony. This is Fox News.
12: Good morning in the News Center. I'm David Crowder. For the second year in a row, Rome and Floyd County hosted bicyclists from across the state during the Bike Ride Across Georgia, Nolan Hyatt reports.
13: The bicycle ride across Georgia began their day before anyone else, most waking around 4 or 5 a.m. and getting their morning coffee before hitting the road.
14: Rome is one of our best stops. We were here last year and we've been here many times in Rome. And Rome is so well laid out, and it's easy to get anywhere in Rome for us to walk. We love the bridge, and the camping is on the other side of the bridge. There's people staying in the gyms here.
13: Averaging around 55 miles a day, with one day hitting 100 miles, Bragg is a week-long event where cyclists travel all throughout Georgia, stopping in at different towns and cities.
14: And I've been doing it for, this is my 37th year. I'm 75 right now.
13: Reporting from the Forum in Rome, this is Nolan Hyatt, WRGA.
12: 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In the News Center, I'm David Crowder.
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16: Kill switch for the Weaponization Fund. Good morning, I'm Gordon Deal, along with Nicole Murray. On this Tuesday, June 2nd, glad you could be with us. Here's what's up this hour.
17: The Justice Department will no longer do work on a fund designed to pay people who say they were abused by the government.
16: Authorities in Lebanon say Hezbollah has agreed to a ceasefire with Israel in which attacks on Beirut would stop.
17: Among the closely watched races in California's primary elections today, governor and mayor of Los Angeles.
16: And how this World Cup is a lot different than the one the U.S. hosted in 1994.
18: Back then, FIFA really put a lot of the hosting duties on local organizers. So the U.S. Soccer Federation really organized and operated a lot of the matches and, ticketing and things like that. In this case, and increasingly, FIFA is taking over a lot more control over things, and they're keeping a lot more of the money, and they're also making a lot more money.
16: Rachel Bachman at the Wall Street Journal on price gouging by FIFA. Lebanon has announced a partial ceasefire between Hezbollah and Israel in what would amount to a limited de-escalation. According to Lebanon's embassy in Washington, the agreement would not end the conflict in that country, but it calls for Israel to refrain from strikes on Beirut and its suburbs controlled by Hezbollah, while the group would halt its attacks on Israel. The terrorist group is funded by Iran. Florida Congressman Brian Mast on Fox News discussing the U.S. and Iran.
19: Their capabilities are significantly less. So will they try to play their game? Absolutely. That's Iran. Will we prevent them? 100% we will. President Trump will.
16: Meanwhile, President Trump said Hezbollah, through intermediaries, had pledged not to attack Israel. No president has ever spoken with Hezbollah, with or without intermediaries. Earlier today, the Israeli military said it intercepted two projectiles that crossed from Lebanon into northern Israel with no injuries. Authorities in eastern Iowa say a gunman killed six members of his family before taking his own life. It happened yesterday in Muscatine, a waterfront town across the Mississippi River from Illinois. Investigators say the shootings stemmed from a domestic-related dispute, but did not provide further details. Four of the victims were found shot to death inside a residence by police after officers responded to the first reports of gunfire shortly after noon. Although the suspected killer had fled the scene before cops arrived, He was quickly identified as 52-year-old Ryan McFarland and was found at a riverfront trail near a pedestrian bridge. Police Chief Anthony Keyes.
20: While talking to Ryan Willis McFarland, he took his own life. Officers and EMS personnel rendered aid. However, he was pronounced deceased at the scene.
16: All the victims were believed to be family members of the gunman. An ABC television affiliate says at least two victims were children. The Trump administration is backing off its nearly $1.8 billion anti-weaponization fund, which met powerful pushback from Republicans and threatened to derail the president's efforts to pass immigration enforcement funding. The Justice Department said yesterday it's stopping work on it following a district judge's decision temporarily blocking the program's creation. The creation of the fund caused an uproar in Congress last month among Republicans and Democrats who said it would use taxpayer money to compensate President Trump's allies, as well as reward people who had assaulted police officers during a storming of the Capitol 5 years ago. Michigan Senator Alyssa Slotkin.
21: Democrats and Republicans should understand that U.S. taxpayer dollars should not be paid to people who have been convicted of violent crimes.
16: The Justice Department announced the fund as part of a settlement of a civil suit brought by Trump against the IRS, stemming from the release of his tax returns by a former government contractor. By the way, make sure to check out a podcast of today's program full of stories that you won't hear this hour. 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And the bizarre place that some people are hanging out in New York City. 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
7: Fox News, I'm Sue Guzman. President Trump says Israel and Hezbollah have agreed to dial back fighting.
30: In a post on Truth Social, Trump writes he had a productive call with Israeli Prime Minister Benjamin Netanyahu and a very good call with Hezbollah. And they agreed that all shooting will stop, that Israel will not attack them, and they will not attack Israel.
7: Fox's Lucas Thomas in. A last ceasefire between Israel and Hezbollah was agreed to in April. Brooklyn man who threatened to kill an ICE agent and their family now facing federal charges. Border Czar Tom Homan tells Fox's Hannity the Justice Department has a zero-tolerance policy for violence.
31: One of our officers got bitten. Another officer got severely injured. I mean, they were attacking our ICE officers because the local and the state law enforcement wouldn't even respond to help us. Now, we got state and local doing their job.
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16: Glad you're with us. Welcome into Tuesday. The Trump administration is approaching hurricane season with the smallest disaster workforce since 2021. Thomas Frank, deputy climate editor at Politico, says President Trump's cuts to agencies that help with everything from clearing roads to finding emergency lodging are raising fears that a catastrophic hurricane could overwhelm the government's ability to help desperate people and demolished communities. Thomas explained.
0: Well, we're looking at the lowest staffing level the agency has had in the last 5 years, really going back to the end of the Biden administration. And it's been a nearly 20% drop in staffing. And staffing is really the key to FEMA's ability and the federal government's ability to respond to hurricanes or any other kind of disaster, whether a flood or a wildfire. And FEMA has had concerns about inadequate staffing for years, going back at least to the Obama administration, because they've always struggled to both get and keep staff. And the agency went through a really tough time during the pandemic years when it was tasked with doing work on the pandemic, and a lot of people just got burnt out and left. So it's going to be a real issue, especially if there is some kind of catastrophic event or two in a row, even worse, where there's just an enormous demand on FEMA personnel and resources.
16: Because the strength of the agency is what? Being able to throw bodies at an emergency?
0: In the initial days, that's right, because the money part doesn't come in until much later. Most of the money FEMA gives is in the form of reimbursement for work that has been completed. But when you're talking about the first days of during and after a hurricane, when you've got potentially thousands of people who have been displaced, they have no place to live, they have no place to go, their homes have been destroyed, and you've also got all sorts of debris on the roads that mean, for example, emergency vehicles can't get down the streets that they need to go. So it's that those first few days where it's really a labor-intensive situation.
16: Okay, so that means what here? Local and state authorities need to be more prepared on that side and less reliant on the federal government?
0: Absolutely. Well, that or they can roll the dice. I would say that most emergency managers, if not all, know that FEMA is not what it was, say, 2 or 3 years ago, even, and that they need to count on finding resources or having resources other than FEMA, because there's just no predicting what's going to happen, what FEMA is going to be able to do. So yes, the onus has been shifted to states and communities, which is exactly what President Trump said he wanted to do.
16: Okay.
0: So he has accomplished his goal without regulation or policy.
16: We're speaking with Thomas Frank, deputy climate editor at Politico. The story is called Hurricane Season is Here and FEMA is Shorthanded. What was your point about delayed disaster requests?
0: That there's the timely aspect to disaster requests. So, for example, if you're an individual, your house has been destroyed, and you have to find some place to live, like a hotel or someplace, short-term lodging, you don't have a lot of time to wait. And if a disaster request is not acted upon for weeks or even months, then you pretty much have to just fend for yourself. And getting a little bit of FEMA money, 2 months, 3 months after the fact, is just not as meaningful as if you get it 2-3 days after the fact of an event happening.
16: And what was the point about problems of disasters remaining open?
0: So that's more of a bureaucratic issue that FEMA, believe it or not, has close to 700 disasters that remain open on paper. So like Hurricane Katrina 2005, now 21 years ago, is still technically open, which means that FEMA personnel are still working on. This is a lot of accounting stuff to just close the disaster and say we're done. But it's a matter of a strain on the FEMA personnel. And every president has said, I'm going to get that backlog down. And no president has done it, except for Obama, actually.
16: Touch on, as we finish up here, just some of the other agencies that are shrinking at the federal level.
0: Well, the key one really is the key two are the Army Corps of Engineers and the EPA. The Army Corps of Engineers provides enormous resources in terms of cleaning roads and doing a lot of the short-term emergency work just to get a community so it's at least functioning.
16: Thanks, Thomas. Thomas Frank, Deputy Climate Editor at Politico. 20 minutes now after the hour on This Morning, America's First News. Here's Nicole Murray.
1: And now, the three big things you need to know. Number one.
17: Iran says it has halted peace talks with the United States to protest Israel's military attacks in Lebanon. President Trump, however, posted on Truth Social that indirect negotiations with Tehran were continuing at a rapid pace. Florida Representative Brian Mast on Fox News.
19: Their capabilities are significantly less. So will they try to play their game? Absolutely. That's Iran. Will we prevent them? 100% we will. President Trump will.
17: Meanwhile, Lebanon has announced a partial ceasefire between Hezbollah and Israel.
1: Number two.
17: The Justice Department says it will halt working on the $1.8 billion anti-weaponization fund following a judge's decision temporarily blocking the creation of the program. Arizona Senator Mark Kelly.
3: This thing's a disgrace. Let's call this what it is. This is corruption in broad daylight.
17: Officials said the anti-weaponization fund was created to compensate people who believe they were abused by the government.
1: Number three.
17: Homeland Security Secretary Mark Wayne Mullen says he does not need to stop international flight processing at Newark Airport, citing cooperation from state and local law enforcement officials near a detention center. Mullen clarifying why he decided not to pull customs agents from the airport to Delaney Hall.
4: We're not required to do it because the state is cooperating with us, and I hope the governor will continue to cooperate with us. The mayor has been very cordial to work with, too. The chief of police has been very cordial.
17: In other news, a South Carolina jury has found a store owner not guilty of murder in the 2023 shooting of a black 14-year-old. Officials say 61-year-old Chikay Chow shot the teen in the back after chasing him from his convenience store in Columbia. Chow maintained that he acted to defend his son. Florida is suing OpenAI and its CEO, Sam Altman, alleging they know ChatGPT is not safe, especially for minors. Florida Attorney General James Uthmeyer.
5: People are getting hurt. Parents are getting deceived. And they need to pay for it.
17: Florida is now the first state to sue OpenAI over the alleged dangers of its product. New York is cracking down. Drivers in the state who rack up 16 or more speed camera violations in a year will now need to install a device on their car that will limit their speed for them.
16: 16 or more speed camera violations in a year?
17: Yeah. I mean, how many times do you need to learn your lesson?
16: And they're going to give you this device?
17: Right.
16: You ought to be off the road.
17: Right. Right,
16: what
17: I agree.
16: In 16 in a year?
17: I mean,
16: what's the wiggle room, by the way? Like, I do 29 into 25. Am I getting busted for that?
17: I don't think so.
16: 62 into 55?
17: I couldn't tell you what the exact buffer zone is, but I, you know.
16: Man, 23 minutes after the hour.
6: 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I've been surfing here since I was a kid. Now, seeing my grandson out on the water, it means everything to me. 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
10: 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I'm John Thayer.
11: Oklahoma beat Georgia Tech yesterday in baseball in the final game of the regional, 8-7 in 10 innings. The season comes to an end for the Yellow Jackets. After a day of yesterday, the Atlanta Braves are back at home tonight. The Braves take on the Toronto Blue Jays. Bryce Elder starts for Atlanta. He's 4-3 with a 2.50 ERA. Kevin Gausman will start for Toronto. He's 4-3 on the season. Game one of the Stanley Cup Finals is tonight. The Hurricanes host the Golden Knights. NBA Finals tomorrow as the Knicks play in San Antonio. Two trades yesterday in the NFL. The Browns sent Myles Garrett to the LA Rams for Jared Verse and multiple draft picks. Philly sent A.J. Brown to the Patriots. 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
16: Glad you're with us. Welcome into Tuesday. Pet ownership is increasingly becoming more expensive, leading to a pullback on pet adoption rates and pet ownership. Here's Betty Lynn Fisher, consumer reporter at USA Today. Betty, what do we have?
20: Yeah, so, you know, Bank of America Institute did an analysis of its credit and debit card data, kind of taking a look at how people are spending for their pets. And, you know, the U.S. pet market is still steadily growing, though at a slower rate. According to the National Pet Owner Survey, spending for pets hit $158 billion in 2025. And, you know, there's 95 million households that own a pet, which is still 71% of Americans. But as everything else, costs for pets are going up, in particular veterinary costs.
16: Yeah, and why, do we know?
20: You know, they're deducing that in a lot of cases, there's a lot of consolidation in the veterinary services industry to private equity firms, which, you know, they say could erode competition and increase prices. They, you know, taking a look at their data, veterinary services rose nearly 6% year over year.
16: All right. So what do we do, I guess, to address affordability with regards to our pets? We were cutting back elsewhere personally, I guess.
20: Yeah, you know, I think it depends upon the pet owner, but, you know, most pet owners that I know, those pets, you know, they're just as much of our family as any other human member of our family, right? So, you know, in a lot of cases, people are saying, you know, that I will, you know, I spoke with one woman, she already, her costs are relatively low already, but she was like, I will cut in other places in order to make sure that my, you know, that my dog is taken care of.
16: Man, we're speaking with Betty Lynn Fisher, consumer reporter at USA Today. The story is called Pet Adoption is Slowing and Money is a Big Reason Why. All right, so you hinted at it, but I was going to ask you about this 27-year-old Olivia Sablon from Seattle. Going to explain her story a little bit.
20: Yeah, so she's a postdoctoral student in Seattle. She adopted a now 3-year-old golden retriever named Lemon. Lemon is her world. She even said that. And Lemon even has, you know, her own social media account where people follow her. And, you know, Olivia, again, similar to many pet owners that you or I probably or all of us know, you know, very important to her. And you know, so she does what she can to make sure that her costs are reasonable. Hers are relatively, I suppose, decent. She kind of recently added it up for the month. And she acknowledges that because she doesn't have to go into an office, so she's doing a lot of her studies at home. She doesn't have doggy daycare, which can really add up. She grew rooms, Lemon herself, but her costs were about $118 a month.
16: Oh, man. I thought it was interesting, too. You said where you live matters in terms of costs.
20: Yeah, so Bank of America Institute took a look at some of the data and found that they were looking at spending across 20 large core-based statistical areas relative to the national average. And Seattle, actually, obviously, where Olivia lives, was at the top of the list. Average spending there in the first 4 months of 2026 was 23% above the U.S. monthly average. And then the two Portlands, Portland, Oregon, Portland, Maine, came in second and third. And on the other end of the spectrum, Atlanta, Dallas, and Orlando were below the national average, hovering around 10%. And, you know, the economist for Bank of America Institute said a lot of that probably just has to do with regional differences in cost of living.
16: Thanks, Betty. Betty Lynn Fisher, consumer reporter at USA Today. 30 minutes now after the hour on This Morning, America's First News.

0: ABC News. I'm Shiri. Preston, Russia launching hundreds of drones and dozens of missiles in Kyiv, killing at least 14 civilians and wounding more than 100 others. Among the dead, a 3-year-old child pulled from the rubble of an apartment building. The ceasefire between the U.S. and Iran is holding, even though Israel's repeated incursions into Lebanon now appear to be at the heart of disagreements.
1: Iran threatening to cut off negotiations entirely after Israel again targeted southern Lebanon. But President Trump saying he thinks he will have a deal to extend the ceasefire and reopen the Strait of Hormuz with Iran over the next week.
0: ABC's Melissa Adan. Secretary of State Marco Rubio to face Congress this week as he requests the State Department's annual budget. He is expected to be asked a lot about the war in Iran. The Justice Department says it will comply with a court order halting the so-called anti-weaponization fund set up after the president settled his court case with the IRS. This is ABC News. Investigators say they have found a major drug tunnel under the border between the U.S. and Mexico. The nearly 900-foot tunnel went down 21 feet and runs from Tijuana into San Diego. The Ebola outbreak in Central Africa getting worse. Details from ABC's Matt Rivers.
2: Reported confirmed deaths now more than doubling since Thursday alone, from 17 to 42. Health officials reporting more than 300 cases in the Democratic Republic of Congo and Uganda, and there could be hundreds more, with reported cases believed to be more than 1,000. Doctors Without Borders calling it unprecedented, saying the reality today is that nobody knows the true scale and severity of this outbreak.
0: Google wants to use mosquitoes to fight mosquitoes. The company is asking for federal approval to release 32 million mosquitoes in California and Florida. All of them are male mosquitoes, which don't bite, and they're sterilized. So if they mate with wild mosquitoes, that could help cut down on the bug population. Shiri Preston, ABC News.
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8: We'll clean out just a little bit the sky as we push through this morning, seeing a little bit in the way of cloud cover as we get into the afternoon, maybe some sunshine mixing on in. Low 80s, still an isolated mid to late afternoon shower thunderstorm. Overnight tonight, we'll drop back into the comfortable upper 50s and mainly clear. Bit of an east breeze helping. Sunshine, beautiful day tomorrow, 80. Thursday, sunny, 85. From the Weather Channel, Ray Stajan.
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9: Thanks for being with us. Welcome into Tuesday, June 2nd. Gordon Deal with Nicole Murray. Some of our top stories and headlines. The Justice Department stopping work on the so-called weaponization fund. Lebanon announces a partial ceasefire between Hezbollah and Israel. 10 dead from renewed Russian attacks on Ukraine today. It's primary day in California, where the top two candidates will emerge in the races for governor and mayor of L.A. Male tennis player from Paraguay fined at the French Open for suggesting women umpires lacked the courage to silence rowdy crowds. And the strange bond between a Vancouver woman and the crow that she rescued. That story in about 20 minutes. The global governing body for soccer is leveraging U.S. wealth and an expanded tournament to chase an $11 billion bonanza. But at what costs? Warning signs for FIFA are everywhere, including fan anger over soaring ticket prices for this month's tournament in the U.S., Canada, and Mexico. Here's Rachel Bachman, senior sports reporter at the Wall Street Journal. Rachel, what's going on?
10: Well, what FIFA, the world governing body of soccer, is doing is really taking advantage of two things. One, this is the biggest World Cup ever with 48 teams. And two, it's based largely in the United States, which is the wealthiest country in the world. And FIFA's really taking this opportunity to maximize its revenue.
9: This is a lot different from the FIFA that we saw in 1994 when the U.S. last hosted the World Cup with regards to pricing, isn't it?
10: It is. Of course, a lot of time has passed, but a couple other things have changed. Back then, FIFA really put a lot of the hosting duties on local organizers. So the U.S. Soccer Federation really organized and operated a lot of the matches and, ticketing and things like that. And it got to keep a big cut of that money as well. In this case, and increasingly, FIFA is taking over a lot more control over things, and they're keeping a lot more of the money, and they're also making a lot more money.
9: Yeah. All right. So there's been this massive outcry about ticket prices for these games. Explain that and then what FIFA's reaction has been.
10: Yes. Well, just to give people a sense of how pricey these games are, FIFA has made available a tiny handful of $60 tickets. So that's the rock bottom price, $60. But most tickets start in the hundreds of dollars and quickly travel into the thousands of dollars for the best seats. And this includes opening round games like the U.S. against Paraguay, which is the U.S. opener. I couldn't find a ticket to that game for less than $1,000 the last time I wrote about that game. And these are, 70,000-80,000 seat stadium. So there's a lot of seats. And so it really is just a radically different approach to the World Cup. FIFA used to really prioritize keeping a lot of the tickets affordable because, a lot of fans really demanded that. But the U.S. has a lot less price sensitivity. A lot of U.S. consumers, they used to paying a lot of money for Bruce Springsteen tickets or Taylor Swift tickets, and they're essentially being forced to pay a lot more for World Cup tickets now as well.
9: So is this unique to the U.S., say, compared to 4 years ago?
10: It is. It's several times what the World Cup in Qatar cost. And like I said, that's partly because FIFA is really taking advantage of the wealthy U.S. market.
9: Yeah.
10: Of course, there are also games in Mexico and Canada, the co-hosts, but three quarters of the games are in the U.S., and FIFA is really leveraging that.
9: We're speaking with Rachel Bachman, senior sports reporter at the Wall Street Journal. The story is called How FIFA's Biggest World Cup Unleashed a Summer of Price Gouging. There are warning signs here, though. Explain.
10: Yes, of course. FIFA promised a very rosy picture for this World Cup. They were envisioning very high ticket prices and massive demand, which there was. But I think some of that demand eased off for several reasons. One, the ticket prices. Two, some hotel prices were high, but also there have been some visa issues. The U.S. changed its visa rules for a number of countries that are coming to the World Cup. And of course, it's much more expensive to travel around the U.S. than, for instance, in Germany. When Germany hosted the World Cup in 2006, you can get around that country by train. It's pretty compact. The U.S., Canada, and Mexico, that's a massive land area. So just if you're a European fan coming, or for a South American fan coming to this World Cup, pretty much everything about it is just much more expensive than previous versions of this event.
9: Wow. How about some of the geopolitics?
10: Yes, certainly there's been some controversy about President Trump. He and the head of FIFA, Gianni Infantino, seem to have a very warm relationship. And, some people in other countries don't like that. They don't like the image of two people they maybe don't like very much cozying up together. There are just a host of other issues in terms of the visas that have made it difficult for teams and their fans to even travel to the U.S.
9: Thanks, Rachel. Rachel Bachman, senior sports reporter at the Wall Street Journal. 20 minutes now in front of the hour. On This Morning, America's First News. Coming up next, the baseball outfielder considered a buffet hero.
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0: between Israel and Hezbollah was agreed to in April. Brooklyn man who threatened to kill an ICE agent and their family now facing federal charges. Border czar Tom Homan tells Fox's Hannity the Justice Department has a zero-tolerance policy for violence.
1: One of our officers got bitten. Another officer got severely injured. I mean, they were attacking our ICE officers because the local and the state law enforcement wouldn't even respond to help us. Now, we got state and local doing their job.
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0: Thanks for joining us. Welcome into Tuesday. It's time now for the Mic Drop with this morning's Mike Gavin.
1: Good morning. Well, pet owners know the heartbreak of seeing a flyer attached to a telephone pole about a lost cat or dog. One such notice is getting attention on Reddit, but not for the reasons you'd expect. The flyer has a picture of a missing cat with a description. It's a male, 6 years old, orange with long hair, response to kitty kitty. The cat was last seen March 18th in the Berkeley area, and there's a $100 reward to the person who finds him. Not bad, right? Problem is, there's no contact information for the owner or any instructions on what to do if someone actually finds this lost kitty. Commenters had some thoughts. Some thought that maybe the cat's collar would have the owner's phone number on it. Others thought that the assumption could be that the cat would be taken to the vet, at which time the microchip could be scanned. Some joked that maybe it's like a video game. You find the cat and it immediately disappears and turns into your $100 reward.
0: You just tap it?
1: Yeah, yeah.
0: Tap it, get your $100?
1: Yeah, yeah. You know, like a little ding goes off, and then you get your $100.
0: Yeah, my dogs would. My dogs occasionally escape my backyard when the landscapers leave the fence door open.
1: Yes,
0: but they don't go very far. They go to my neighbor's house, led by my lab, my chocolate lab, mm-hmm. who knows that she'll get like belly rubs from the neighbor. Now, the other two dogs tag along, one resistantly because she gets very, I don't know, this is a good idea. Like, I can hear that coming out of her mouth. And the other dog, the third dog, he just wants to kill anything, like, in the path.
1: Oh, okay.
0: Yeah, so.
1: On the hunt.
0: So I got a lover, I got a scared dog, and I got the killer. In fact, we lost two bunnies.
1: Oh, boy.
0: The other day, yeah. Two in the backyard.
1: I was just going to say, you had the makings of, like, a Disney movie there, and you tell me that the rabbits are being murdered in your neighborhood.
0: It was, one was like a full-on eat, and the other one was like didn't survive the attack.
1: It's a good thing you don't have like little kids hanging around anymore. If they see something like that,
0: yes.
1: that could be super traumatic for the whole family.
0: Just terrible.
1: And we missed something very important while talking yesterday, Gordon. We forgot to thank a Los Angeles Angels outfielder for his heroic food save over the weekend. Jose Siri made a spectacular catch at Tropicana Field to rob a Tampa Bay Rays player of a grand slam. Not only did he save four runs, but video showed an entire buffet table located just over the outfield wall that was in the path of that ball, and Siri stopped a possible disaster for the fans in attendance. Social media commenters hailed Siri's heroics, mainly for saving the food, calling him a true American hero and the real MVP. Others railed on the Rays for that very unusual location for a buffet table, which is a prime spot to be demolished by a big fly ball.
0: Yeah.
1: Yeah, I mean, like, even if, like, I don't know, if it was a bang hard against the wall, I feel like it was right up against the wall. I feel like it'd get knocked over. There are all kinds of bad things that could be happen in that situation.
0: I sort of get the sense they were anticipating that the angle of any ball hit would not hit the table as it cleared the wall. I could see the reasoning there, but I was trying to determine what food that grand slam ball would have landed in. It looked to me like pulled pork, like a big pot of pulled pork, but
1: man.
0: I couldn't quite tell what it looked orangish.
1: Yeah.
0: But I couldn't tell.
1: That would have been the absolute worst. The whole entire tray of pulled pork going down.
0: Splashed down.
1: Because of a home run. I mean, you know, the fans, I guess it's mixed emotions, right? Because they were like mad that he robbed the Rays of a home run, but also thankfully saved the food.
0: Yeah.
1: So you don't really know how to feel in a situation like that.
0: No, I'm a foodie. So I'm happy the food was
1: there. There's 162 games. They got a chance to win another day. Save the pulled pork, please.
0: Thanks, Mike. 13 minutes now in front of the hour. On This Morning, America's First News.
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0: Thanks for spending time with us. Need a car for the newest driver in the family? MarketWatch has a list of the safest, cheapest used cars for young drivers. The dilemma of safety and affordability is why the Insurance Institute for Highway Safety teams up with Consumer Reports every year to compile its list of the safest used cars for teen or new drivers. For 2026, the group's identified 45 used vehicles starting for less than 10 grand. Making the list requires strong crash test results and at least a 3 out of 5 rating for braking and handling. The small car list includes the Mini Countryman, the Nissan Sentra, the Chevrolet Sonic, the Kia Soul, and the Honda Civic. The mid-size car list includes the Volvo S60, Ford Fusion, Alfa Romeo Giulia, the Audi 3, and the Mazda 6. The large car list includes the Chevy Equinox, Nissan Rogue, Hyundai Tucson, Jeep Compass, and the Kia Sportage. 8 minutes now in front of the hour on This Morning. Once again, here's Nicole Murray.
7: And now, the three big things you need to know. Number one.
8: Lebanon has announced a partial ceasefire between Hezbollah and Israel. Florida Representative Brian Mast on Fox News.
9: We understand exactly what Iran and the IRGC are doing. Iran and the IRGC are saying, hey, any peace, any ceasefire is contingent upon Hezbollah in Lebanon not being attacked along with any of their other proxies.
8: Meanwhile, Iran said it has suspended peace negotiations with the United States to protest Israel's attacks in Lebanon. President Trump, however, posted on Truth Social that indirect talks with Tehran were continuing at a rapid pace.
7: Number two.
8: A gunman has killed 6 members of his family, then took his own life during a slew of shootings in the eastern Iowa city of Muscatine, Police Chief Tony Keyes.
10: Our community is mourning the family and the friends of the McFarland family, the Whitlow family, and the Harris families.
8: The shooter has been identified as 52-year-old Ryan McFarland.
11: Number three.
8: The stalemate over talks between Iran and the U.S. sent oil prices higher yesterday, and analysts say a spike in gas prices may not be far behind. Gas Buddies, Patrick DeHaan on ABC News.
12: Stations could be faced with what's called an intraday price increase. That is, prices are up so dramatically today that markets may not wait until the end of the day to send that lower price, or the higher price rather, down the chain to gas stations. So in theory, we may start seeing stations raise prices relatively quickly.
8: AAA data says the national average currently sits at $4.29 per gallon. Three people are dead and one officer is wounded after a shooting occurred outside of Portland, Oregon, that officials say started from a domestic dispute. Police added that one suspect, identified as 38-year-old Brian Moore, has been arrested. A divided federal appeals court has ruled that the Trump administration's policy banning transgender individuals from serving in the military is likely unconstitutional. Defense Secretary Pete Hegseth responded to the ruling on social media by saying, quote, "See you at the Supreme Court." DoorDash is giving away $5 million in credits to split amongst everyone who picks the World Cup champ correctly. To enter, DashPass members must make their picks in the DoorDash app by June 10th.
0: Mm.
8: Any guesses of who's going to win? You think you're going to enter?
0: I'm not going to enter, but I hate to say it, but it's France.
8: Oh, why France?
0: They're just loaded.
8: Oh, really?
0: I hate to say it.
8: Do you think the U.S.
0: has
8: any chance?
0: I can't stand France. No, the U.S. has... No, the U.S. get out of its group. And then immediately lose, like in the knockout round.
8: Oh,
0: we're just not
8: man.
0: On that level. Not All on that right. level. Not on that level. 6 minutes now in front of the hour.
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17: This is a Bloomberg Money Minute. Anthropic could potentially beat artificial intelligence rival OpenAI in the race to becoming a public company. The maker of the Claude chatbot has submitted paperwork for a public listing, looking for a potential Wall Street debut as soon as this fall. Anthropic was once viewed as an underdog, but its value has vaulted ahead of the ChatGPT developer. OpenAI is also said to be preparing its own IPO filing. Turning to trading, investors continue to gauge the prospects for an end to the war in the Middle East. Uncertainty about a deal between the U.S. and Iran is putting pressure on stocks. Futures are looking at modest losses today. And companies are racing to adopt artificial intelligence, but Walmart is putting on the brakes. Sources tell us the retailer is curtailing the use of its internal AI tool that helps with tasks ranging from spreadsheets to presentations. As companies incorporate AI into workflows, they're finding this comes with soaring costs. Courtney Donahoe, Bloomberg Radio.
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0: Thanks for joining us. One act of kindness toward a trapped crow in Vancouver turned into an extraordinary friendship that continues to brighten one woman's mornings. CTV News says when Leah Wilson learned an injured crow was trapped in a home's rain gutter, she couldn't ignore it. Overhead, a flock of crows was already sounding the alarm as if calling for help. The problem was that nobody nearby had a ladder tall enough to reach the trapped bird, so Wilson asked nearby firefighters if they would help. After the rescue, Leah drove the crow to a wildlife rehab center, and during the trip, she says the crow latched onto her finger and held on, something she called life-changing. After the crow recovered and was released, a crow swooped down in the following days and dropped what she describes as a beautiful bundle of feathers at her feet, almost as a thank you. Today, she says her daily walks are like a neighborhood event. Crows regularly join Leah and her dog, flying alongside them from block to block. That'll do it for this hour. For Nicole Murray and Mike Gavin, I'm Gordon Deal. 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
2: There could be a deal with Iran this week.
3: I'm Dave Anthony, Fox News. That's what President Trump is saying as Iran keeps demanding an agreement has to include Israel's prime minister stopping the attacks on Hezbollah in Lebanon.
11: The president said on Truth Social, I had a conversation with Bibi Netanyahu today asking him not to go into a major raid of Beirut, Lebanon. He turned his troops around. Thank you, Bibi. I also had a conversation with representatives of the leaders of Hezbollah, and they agreed to stop shooting at Israel and its soldiers. Likewise, Israel agreed to stop shooting at them. Axios reports the call between Trump and Netanyahu was tense, saying in a piece posted yesterday, quote, summarizing Trump's remarks to Netanyahu, the U.S. official said, you're effing crazy. You'd be in prison if it weren't for me. I'm saving your A.
3: Fox's Trey Yingst also reports from Tel Aviv Hezbollah did fire rockets into Israel overnight and some Israeli strikes still in southern Lebanon. Russia bombarded Ukraine again overnight. Hundreds of drones and missiles. At least 16 civilians have been killed, including children. More than 100 others injured.
19: The main targets included Ukraine's capital, Kyiv, and cities including Dnipro, Kharkiv, and Zaporizhia. 140,000 people left without power. Ukraine expected this. President Volodymyr Zelensky had warned of a renewed Russian assault and urged people to be cautious during air raid alerts.
3: Fox's Jonathan Savage. It is primary day in 6 states, with contests in California getting the most attention for governor and Los Angeles mayor. Former reality TV star Spencer Pratt is among those trying to oust incumbent Mayor Karen Bass.
22: A reality TV villain? Really? How did that work for us on a national level?
3: But Pratt says,
26: I just want people to feel safe. I want families to be able to thrive in the city.
3: The top two in the contest advanced to a runoff. There were also primaries in New Jersey, New Mexico, Montana, South Dakota, and Iowa, where there was a murder-suicide. 6 people from the same family shot dead in Muscatine by a relative who killed himself as police closed in. 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
4: 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Just click listen, then swipe right and hear the latest news updates on your time. 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
2: A Trump attempt to pay legal fees for people who claim they were political targets of the Biden administration is now on hold after causing a lot of controversy.
7: The Justice Department says it will abide by a judge's order that bars any payment from a nearly $1.8 billion anti-weaponization fund. That fund was created as part of a settlement to end a lawsuit by President Trump against the IRS and is intended to provide settlement payments to individuals accusing the federal government of investigating or prosecuting them for political purposes. But lawmakers, including some Republicans, have expressed opposition. In a series of planned votes on the fund, scuttled an immigration funding measure last month. DOJ says the fund was open to anybody who was weaponized, targeted, or persecuted. At the White House, Jared Halpern, Fox News.
2: Well, at a House hearing this afternoon, Acting Attorney General Todd Blanch could face a lot of questions about the fund, especially from Democrats who don't want anyone convicted of assaulting police officers in the 2021 Capitol riot getting payments. On Wall Street, stock futures are down the day after the Dow and the Nasdaq hit record highs. Oil prices also down more than 1%, and gas is down 3 pennies. It's dropped 20 cents in the last week. Two big trades in the NFL. The New England Patriots got star receiver A.J. Brown from Philadelphia, sending the Eagles 2 draft picks. In the other deal,
9: the Cleveland Browns are trading 2-time Defensive Player of the Year Myles Garrett to the Los Angeles Rams in exchange for Pro Bowl edge rusher Jared Verse, a 2027 first-round pick, a 2028 second-round pick, and a 2029 third-round pick. Cleveland trading the 30-year-old in his prime to L.A., which is once again making a big leap to try to win another Super Bowl. Garrett set the single-season sacks record last season with 23. Tony Genualdo, Fox News.
2: The battle for hockey Stanley Cup starts tonight in Carolina. Game 1 of the NHL final, the Hurricanes against the Vegas Golden Knights. The NBA finals are tomorrow. I'm Dave Anthony, Fox News.
10: 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Brothers utilizes a variety of cameras, including panoramic, large format, and pinhole cameras, to capture his images on rare infrared films. This exhibition shows 17 large-scale black and white photographs, several of which will be shown for the first time. These striking images transform familiar scenes into something new and captivating. On view through August 23rd at the Booth Museum in Cartersville.
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25: Now, WRGA, local weather.
8: Mix and clouds and sunshine and an isolated shower thunderstorm threat here today. Then we're going to have sunshine for the rest of the week with warmer temperatures coming back in after a little bit of a cool down tomorrow. Low 80s today, just a hit or miss storm this afternoon. Tonight will clear, drop to the comfortable upper 50s. Tomorrow sunny, east breeze 80. Thursday sunshine 85. From the Weather Channel, I'm Ray Stager.
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13: Around 1,000 bicyclists were in Rome on Sunday and Monday morning. Good morning in the News Talk 98.7 News Center. I'm David Crowder. For the second year in a row, Rome and Floyd County hosted bicyclists from across the state during the Bike Ride Across Georgia, Nolan Hyatt reports.
14: The Bicycle Ride Across Georgia began their day before anyone else, most waking around 4 or 5 a.m. and getting their morning coffee before hitting the road.
15: Rome is one of our best stops. We were here last year and we've been here many times in Rome. And Rome is so well laid out, and it's easy to get anywhere in Rome for us to walk. We love the bridge, and the camping is on the other side of the bridge. There's people staying in the gyms here.
14: Averaging around 55 miles a day, with one day hitting 100 miles, Bragg is a week-long event where cyclists travel all throughout Georgia, stopping in at different towns and cities.
15: And every year there's a new route, and we go to different small towns and small communities, welcome us. Have rest stops for us, and I've been doing it for, this is my 37th year, and I'm 75 right now, so I'll be 76 next month, and I don't plan on stopping till I have.
14: Reporting from the Forum in Rome, this is Nolan Hyatt, WRGA.
13: The cyclists pedaled from Rome to Cave Spring, where they spent the night at Rollinger Park. The cyclists are riding to Carrollton today. The 57-mile route offers a choice to ride into town or an optional century ride that incorporates a stretch of the legendary Silver Comet Path. Bragg began on Friday in Lafayette and will end this Friday in Columbus. A Rome man is facing multiple charges following the execution of a search warrant at his Orchid Place residence. According to Floyd County jail records, 53-year-old Philip Gregory Dixon had 100 tablets of MDMA, cocaine, marijuana, 28 alprazolam pills, a THC vape, digital scales, and two firearms, one of which had been reported stolen. During his arrest on Martha Berry Highway, Dixon was found with marijuana that was packaged in two bags, which he tried to hide by dropping it on the ground and kicking it under a patrol vehicle. Dixon was also in possession of a large amount of cash. He is charged with drug trafficking and multiple other felonies. A Kingston woman is facing drug charges following her arrest at her Dublin Circle home. According to Floyd County jail records, 40-year-old Letha Mae Conley was in possession of a substance she stated was meth, along with 19 lorazepam pills, 3 alprazolam pills, 2 oxycodone pills, 1 clonazepam pill, and a small amount of marijuana. The pills were not in the original containers. Conley is charged with possession of methamphetamine, possession of Schedule 2 and 4 controlled substances, possession of dangerous drugs, possession of less than an ounce of marijuana, and possession of drugs not in the original container. More news and video online at WRGANews.com. 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

0: 11 minutes after 7 o'clock at Rome's First News, WRGA. We're glad you're with us on a Tuesday morning. We start this Tuesday morning under foggy conditions again. Pretty significantly foggy, particularly along those waterway corridors. Here on John Davenport Drive, it's Little Dry Creek, which is really foggy out there. I would imagine Big Dry up closer to Mount Berry Mall is also pretty foggy. Crossing of the rivers, the Oostenaula, the Etowah, the Coosa, probably foggy wherever you're crossing this morning. Don't expect it to last too long through the morning. We're only going to about 82 today. A little cool. And then tomorrow, things open up and it gets much nicer. In fact, tomorrow we are headed for only 80 degrees, like a low tomorrow morning of about 58. And then 80 during the day tomorrow under a sunny sky. Thursday, a low of 56 and a high only 83. Friday, 58 up to 85. So just really, really nice for several days. And then the soup comes back Sunday, Monday, Tuesday, and Wednesday. So let's enjoy it while we can. We do have about a 30% chance of rain today. Some of that most likely significantly later in the day today. About a 10 to 20% chance from noon through 5 p.m. Then we'll just sort of see where things go. Rain's not going to be widespread today, put it that way. And then we're in for about three or four pretty nice days in a row. Let's take a look at our calendar as we move into the rest of this week. Today, we have the Land Bank Authority, the Joint Rome-Floyd County Land Bank Authority meeting at 8:15. There are early risers on the government calendar. They'll meet in the Carnegie Training Room, 607 Broad Street. The Rome and Floyd County Joint Development Oversight Committee, Joint Services Committee. I'm not sure how that differs greatly from Joint Development Oversight, but anyway, it's one of those joint committees. They meet at 9 o'clock this morning in the Floyd County Administrative Building, the Yellow Brick Courthouse, at the corner of 4th Avenue and Broad Street. That's an open-to-the-public meeting. Today, from 9 until 1 o'clock, the Disabled American Veterans will be offering a variety of services to veterans from 9 o'clock until 1 o'clock at the Department of Labor office building on Riverside Parkway. Georgia Northwestern Technical College will have an open house at its Polk County campus in Rockmart today. Looking forward to welcoming some prospective students. The Northwest Georgia Winds, Three Rivers Singers, and Friends will all come together for a Liberty and Justice for All concert tonight. It is a free concert. Free. Let that sink in. Free. Doesn't cost a dime. 7 o'clock tonight at the City Auditorium. The Northwest Georgia Winds, Three Rivers Singers, G.I. Jive, a trio of young ladies will be singing. Beth McCain, oh, what a voice. Beth McCain will be singing tonight as well. Tomorrow, the Mountain Music Club out at the Parker Center in Etowah Park. They'll be picking and grinning from 10 until 12 tomorrow. The Journey Food Pantry will be open from 10 until 5 tomorrow on Redmond Court. That's there back behind the Coosa Valley Credit Union offices. The city's International Committee will meet at 1:30 tomorrow in the Sam King Room to talk about plans for delegation from our sister city in Kumamoto, Japan, to visit on July 2nd and 3rd. And Georgia Northwestern Technical College will be holding an open house on its Calhoun campus tomorrow. Thursday, looks like we have a Water and Sewer Committee meeting at 9 o'clock. That'll be in the Sam King Room of City Hall. The Planning Commission meets at 2:30 on Thursday in the City Commission Chambers on the second floor of City Hall. Rome Rotary meets at noon with Ken Studdard, the guest speaker from Dogwood Books. Thursday, Georgia Northwestern Technical College will hold an open house at its Rome campus. And then finally, Thursday night, the North Rome Community Association will meet at 5:30 at the North Broad Baptist Church. Friday, let me see if I can read my notes here. Oh, Friday, the tourism market opens. That's at 8:30 until 11:30, the Tourism George's Room Tourism Farmers Market Friday up on Jackson Hill there in the parking lot between the caboose and the Civic Center. Saturday, the Ridge Ferry Park Farmers Market will open for the summer season. They'll be open on Saturdays and Wednesdays in Ridge Ferry Park. And also Saturday night, the rescheduled Retro Rewind Skate Night at the across from the Parker Center out at Etowah Park. That's from 6 o'clock until 8 o'clock Saturday night. And then I don't want you to forget, Friday night, KC and the Sunshine Band will let you hear our interview with KC during our 7:30 half hour between 7:45 and 8 o'clock. We were able to tape an interview with KC a while back, and we'll let you hear some of that interview today. Tickets are running kind of slim for that event, so you'll want to get a hold of one today.
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8: 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I'm John Thayer.
9: Oklahoma beat Georgia Tech yesterday in baseball in the final game of the regional, 8-7 in 10 innings. The season comes to an end for the Yellow Jackets. After a day of yesterday, the Atlanta Braves are back at home tonight. The Braves take on the Toronto Blue Jays. Bryce Elder starts for Atlanta. He's 4-3 with a 2.50 ERA. Kevin Gausman will start for Toronto. He's 4-3 on the season. Game one of the Stanley Cup Finals is tonight. The Hurricanes host the Golden Knights. NBA Finals tomorrow as the Knicks play in San Antonio. Two trades yesterday in the NFL. The Browns sent Myles Garrett to the LA Rams for Jared Verse and multiple draft picks. Philly sent A.J. Brown to the Patriots. 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The more natural, better sports drink. 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
10: Fox News, I'm CJ Papa. Primary Tuesday for six states, including New Jersey, where the polls are open, and in California.
11: California's governor's race candidates include Democrats Javier Becerra and Tom Steyer, and Republican Steve Hilton. All candidates there appear on a single ballot. The top two finishers, regardless of the party, move on to the November general election. And Los Angeles' mayoral race is heating up between Spencer Pratt, Nithya Raman, and Karen Bass. It's a tight race.
10: That's Fox's Alex Hogan. In that mayor's race, support of the candidates received more than 50% of the vote, they win the race outright, and there's no runoff in November. President Trump isn't buying a claim by Iranian state media that Tehran suspended talks with the U.S., telling ABC News a potential deal to reopen the Strait of Hormuz and extend a ceasefire could happen over the next week. Gas dropping overnight, now down 20 cents since last Tuesday. 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
2: It'll clean out just a little bit. The sky as we push through this morning, seeing a little bit in the way of cloud cover as we get into the afternoon. Maybe some sunshine mixing on in. Low 80s, still an isolated mid to late afternoon shower thunderstorm. Overnight tonight, we'll drop back into the comfortable upper 50s and mainly clear. Bit of an east breeze helping. Sunshine, beautiful day tomorrow, 80. Thursday, sunny, 85. From the Weather Channel, Ray Stager.
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3: We're coming up on 24 minutes after 7 o'clock. Again, we have 66 degrees here on John Davenport Drive on the way up to about 82 before this day is over. We had some luck yesterday in the college baseball playoffs, and we had some misfortune. The misfortune came down in Atlanta, where Oklahoma got an extra inning win over the Yellow Jackets, and Oklahoma advances to the Super Regionals. We also had a little bit of a surprise down in Gainesville when Troy routed those Gators in the elimination game, and Troy moves to a Super Regional. Let me see if I have a list of the Super Regionals. Indeed, I do. You have 8 Super Regionals, and the winner of those Super Regionals will move to the College World Series. You have Cal Poly against West Virginia in Morgantown. Troy will meet Little Rock. I guess that's probably the big surprise Super Regional. Troy and Little Rock. North Carolina will take on Southern Cal. Auburn will meet Ole Miss. Oklahoma will tangle with Kansas. St. John's comes to Bamalusa to play the Tide. Oregon will be at Texas. And Mississippi State will be at Georgia. So the Boo Dogs, Auburn, Alabama, all get to host Super Regionals, with a winner of those events moving on to the College Baseball World Series. If you're moving on to the airport today, maybe heading out of town, business or pleasure, Atlanta's Hartsfield-Jackson International Airport is an hour and 38 minutes away via US 278 this morning, down through Dallas, Powder Springs, and the Camp Creek Parkway. If you prefer I-75 this morning, that's about an hour and 44 minutes. Chattanooga's airport, about an hour and 16 minutes away if you're heading up I-75. If you want to go up US 27 through Snuffyville, Pennville, and Lafayette, that's about an hour and 24 minutes. Our drive away for the day, let's take you to Hilton Head Island. Hilton Head is 6 hours and 16 minutes away. And if you're headed out of town for a while, hope you have a great trip. Hope it's a fun trip. Hope it's a successful business trip. And we hope you'll be back with us just as soon as you possibly can. 27 and a half minutes after 7 o'clock. We have no guests today. So, like I say, we're going to hear our interview with Harry Wayne Casey, better known as KC of KC and the Sunshine Band. That'll be coming up about somewhere in the neighborhood of 7:50 this morning. We'll take a look at some of the news items that are making news in and around our region as we go through the morning on multiple occasions. Of course, where we're getting mixed signals again as it relates to this war in Iran. The Iranians say that they've broken off the talks. Trump says no, the talks are still ongoing. About the only thing that we think we know, is that it appears as if Governor Kemp is going to let the suspension of the gas tax fall by the wayside tomorrow. Here's your tip for the day. Go ahead and fill up with gas today, because it's liable to cost you as much as 33 cents more, perhaps as early as tomorrow. We'll just sort of see how that goes.
4: This is a Bloomberg Money Minute. The surge in costs of memory chips is pushing action camera maker GoPro to the brink. The company warning about its ability to stay in business, and it's looking for financing to avoid default. GoPro says it's been significantly impacted by the increase in memory prices. The company says it's evaluating strategic alternatives, including a potential sale or merger of its business. Checking on the market, stocks are slipping this morning after an eight-day run of gains that drove the S&P 500 to a record high yesterday. And the humanoid robotics industry faces a critical technical challenge. That's replicating human hand dexterity. Industry leaders identified hand functionality as the number one bottleneck they're seeing right now. The human hand's ability to perform tasks with precise pressure control remains difficult to recreate. Morgan Stanley estimates the humanoid robotics market could reach $5 trillion by 2050. Courtney Donahoe, Bloomberg Radio.
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5: ABC News, I'm Sherry Preston. The death toll in Ukraine rising after a fresh round of Russian drone and missile attacks. At least 17 people have been killed, and there are fears the death toll could go higher as search teams get into the rubble of buildings. More violence in Lebanon, despite President Trump saying both Israel and Hezbollah promised him the shooting would stop. The Israeli defense formulation this morning saying that rocket and drones fired toward northern Israel were intercepted. Lebanese state media reporting three Israeli attacks in southern Lebanon. Here's ABC's Melissa Adan.
6: Iran threatening to cut off negotiations entirely after Israel again targeted southern Lebanon. But President Trump saying he thinks he will have a deal to extend the ceasefire and reopen the Strait of Hormuz with Iran over the next week.
5: The Justice Department now says it will comply with a court order freezing the so-called anti-weaponization fund. Police in Iowa say a man killed six members of his own family before taking his own life. This is ABC News. New information coming in about health screenings at airports ahead of the World Cup, which really gets underway next week amid the Ebola outbreak in Central Africa. Here's ABC's Hannah Batah.
7: The games are expected to draw up to 7 million visitors to the U.S., raising concern about the possible spread of Ebola from Africa. Confirmed cases in the DR Congo have jumped more than 20% in a single day. But one aid group warns the outbreak may be much larger, pointing to delays in detection and limited contact tracing. Americans returning from the DRC, Uganda, and South Sudan must now re-enter the U.S. through four designated airports for mandatory screenings.
5: A teenage girl competing in a barrel racing event arrested over the weekend after she allegedly stabbed three competition horses with a pocket knife at a barn in Las Vegas. The 17-year-old girl has been booked on 15 counts of animal maiming. The horses were treated and are all expected to be okay. I'm Sherry Preston, ABC News.
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2: Mixing clouds and sunshine and an isolated shower thunderstorm threat here today. Then we're going to have sunshine for the rest of the week with warmer temperatures coming back in after a little bit of a cool down tomorrow. Low 80s today, just a hit or miss storm this afternoon. Tonight will clear, drop to the comfortable upper 50s. Tomorrow sunny, east breeze 80. Thursday sunshine 85. From the Weather Channel, I'm Ray Stager.
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12: Georgia gas prices are continuing to fall, giving drivers some relief at the pump. Good morning. In the News Talk 98.7 News Center, I'm David Crowder. The drop follows lower crude oil prices tied to reported Iran peace talks, though uncertainty remains. With global energy markets still volatile, drivers should keep seeking ways to save on fuel. The state average is $3.85, down 14 cents from last week. Local averages on Monday were $3.72 in Floyd County and Gordon County, $3.78 in both Polk and Chattooga County, and $3.80 in Bartow County. A Somerville man is accused of attempting to hit a woman with his vehicle. According to an arrest warrant in Floyd County jail records, 36-year-old Brandon Michael Montgomery also put his arm around the victim's neck in an attempt to strangle her and refused to allow her to exit his vehicle. The incident occurred at a location on Highway 27 North on Sunday. Montgomery is charged with two counts of aggravated assault and a single count of false imprisonment. A Kingston man was arrested following a traffic stop on Highway 411 at Chateau Drive over the weekend. According to Floyd County jail records, 23-year-old William Anthony Clay was seen turning onto Dean Avenue from East 19th Street in a reckless manner. During the stop, Clay was found to have a suspended license and was suspected of driving under the influence. Once at the jail, he was found with two THC vape pens and marijuana. While doing a welfare check on Clay's aunt, who is disabled, it was discovered that he took her cell phone, which is her only means of communication, and her truck. Clay is charged with neglect of a disabled adult, possession of a Schedule I controlled substance, possession of drugs by an inmate, possession of less than an ounce of marijuana, DUI, driving with a suspended or revoked license, and reckless driving. Due to the rain this past weekend and skate park conditions, the Retro Rewind Skate Night, originally scheduled for last Friday, has been rescheduled for this Saturday. From 6 until 8 p.m., Rome Floyd Parks and Recreation is inviting skaters ages 12 to 17 to an evening full of high-energy fun celebrating the best of the 80s and 90s at Etowah Park. Participants are encouraged to embrace the theme by wearing their best vintage outfits and neon gear to help create the ultimate nostalgic atmosphere. The excitement builds throughout the evening, with the contest beginning at 7 p.m. to highlight both creativity and skating skills. While the skating area will be reserved for teens, families are welcome to attend and enjoy the event from designated areas off the pavement to help maintain a safe environment for all participants. Admission to Retro Rewind Skate Night is completely free. Bartow County motorists, listen up. up. Weather permitting, crews will shift traffic today on Old Alabama Road to a new configuration that will keep one lane open in each direction. The shift is part of the widening of Old Alabama Road from near Lucas Road to State Route 113 to Pagamine Road. The project is slated to be completed later this year. Motorists should slow down when driving through the construction area and watch for crews working near the roadway. The shift is expected to be completed by 3 p.m. More news and video online at WRGANews.com. 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
3: Coming up on 7:38 here on John Davenport Drive and at your home or place of business. Boy, hearing David talk about Pagamine Road and the road work over there in Bartow County, perhaps if you're not familiar with that area so much, Old Alabama Road runs in that area and intersects Pagamine Road. Bartow County has been four-laning that for a number of years. Of course, that extends on into Red Top Mountain State Park on the east end. But as they get, I don't want to say done with four-laning, because I don't know what's on the drawing board, but you'll be able to go all the way from I-75 to Woodland High School on a really nice four-lane. And I can't help but wonder, over the years, wouldn't it have been easier, perhaps, just perhaps, if Rome and its connection to I-75, the long-desired, long-thwarted connection to I-75, had not taken that more southerly route and avoided the Rollins property over all those years? I wonder if that wouldn't have been better. Because, you know, as it is currently laid out, that connection to I-75 is going to take us kind of north of Cartersville. So we're going to have to go over and swing north of Cartersville to come south to go to Atlanta. And just from 2020 hindsight, and my way of thinking, it seems to me that most Romans, if they're headed towards Chattanooga, they're going to go on up Highway 53 through Calhoun and not go through Cartersville. Whereas if you're going from Rome to Atlanta, it just seems, stands to reason, you'd want to get closer, which would have taken a more southerly route. Now, the big, bugaboo, the big expense associated with that, and it wouldn't have been as big if we'd have done it years ago. Of course, it would have required another bridge over the Etowah River, and we'd have had to have gone around Plant Bowen. But as we've seen in commercials for the governor's race, there's always eminent domain, isn't there? Particularly for a road construction. That's a big deal. Speaking of the governor's race, last night the aborted governor's debate between Burt Jones, pointing to an empty lectern next to him where Mr. Jackson failed to show. That last night concluded two nights of Atlanta Press Club political debates, and they were for the most part somewhat interesting. Burt Jones came out, he came out as a big time backer of Brian Kemp, and he really trying to play to the relatively popular governor's support. We haven't heard much from Governor Kemp as it relates to who he's backing as a successor. Jackson, of course, he took the debate off. Instead, spoke to about 500 supporters. at a Cobb County event with Florida Senator Rick Scott, who I one would assume is supporting Jackson's bid for governor. Jones said he's happy with Georgia's abortion law, which is certainly something that has not gotten quite as much publicity in this race as perhaps some of the other issues have. There were some intense moments in the Labor Commissioner's debate. Nikki

0: How many people watched the debates? I'll try to ask Bill Crane that Thursday. Democrat DeAndre Mathis had the stage all to himself Monday in the Democratic debate for insurance commissioner, and he used it to take some big swings at the at both the incumbent and the governor himself. There was a showdown in the state school superintendent's race. Richard Woods running against Candler County Superintendent Bubba Longreer. That one, you know, I don't know how many people watched it. So debates and standard TV. Standard TV show is getting the money from political advertising. Make no mistake about that. So is radio.
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9: 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I'm John Thayer. Oklahoma beat Georgia Tech yesterday in baseball in the final game of the regional, 8-7 in 10 innings. The season comes to an end for the Yellow Jackets. After a day of yesterday, the Atlanta Braves are back at home tonight. The Braves take on the Toronto Blue Jays. Bryce Elder starts for Atlanta. He's 4-3 with a 2.50 ERA. Kevin Gausman will start for Toronto. He's 4-3 on the season. Game one of the Stanley Cup Finals is tonight. The Hurricanes host the Golden Knights. NBA Finals tomorrow as the Knicks play in San Antonio. Two trades yesterday in the NFL. The Browns sent Myles Garrett to the LA Rams for Jared Verse and multiple draft picks. Philly sent A.J. Brown to the Patriots. 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
10: Clean out just a little bit the sky as we push through this morning, seeing a little bit in the way of cloud cover as we get into the afternoon, maybe some sunshine mixing on in. Low 80, still an isolated mid to late afternoon shower thunderstorm. Overnight tonight, we'll drop back into the comfortable upper 50s and mainly clear. Bit of an east breeze helping. Sunshine, beautiful day tomorrow, 80. Thursday, sunny, 85. From the Weather Channel, Ray Staging.
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5: Fox News, I'm CJ Papa. Primary Tuesday for six states, including New Jersey, where the polls are open, and in California.
6: California's governor's race candidates include Democrats Javier Becerra and Tom Steyer, and Republican Steve Hilton. All candidates there appear on a single ballot. The top two finishers, regardless of the party, move on to the November general election. And Los Angeles' mayoral race is heating up between Spencer Pratt, Nithya Raman, and Karen Bass. It's a tight race.
5: That's Fox's Alex Hogan. In that mayor's race, if one of the candidates receives more than 50% of the vote, they win the race outright, and there's no runoff in November. President Trump isn't buying a claim by Iranian state media that Tehran suspended talks with the U.S., telling ABC News a potential deal to reopen the Strait of Hormuz and extend a ceasefire could happen over the next week. Gas dropping overnight, now down 20 cents since last Tuesday. 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
8: 7:50 at Rome's First News. Before I do anything else today, let me make up for something that I forgot yesterday. I had every intention on the planet of wishing a special happy anniversary to my good friend Randy Quick and Janie Quick. 52 years yesterday. And happy anniversary, guys. Well, welcome to the WRGA studios, Harry Wayne Casey. You know him as KC of KC and the Sunshine Band. KC, could you ever have imagined that folks would still be partying to Shake Your Booty, Get Down Tonight, Boogie Shoes, and the rest of the inventory?
9: No, I never, you never look that far ahead of time. I mean, I'm just, at the moment I was just making the music and never looked into the future too much of what I would be doing. So, and I did retire for like 10 years and just wanted to have nothing to do with the business anymore. So, but once I came out, I'm just having the best time of my life and I love it. And, I'm just going to keep going until I can't go anymore.
8: That sounds like me. People ask about retirement, and I say, what retirement? I'm just going to sing and play radio until I can't.
9: Right, exactly.
8: Well, now tell us a little bit about the group and the show that you're doing nowadays. Boy, the tickets are selling great here in Rome, and we're really super looking forward to it.
9: It's Casey and the Sunshine Band, and it's a production show. There's 15 of us on stage, and, there's costume changes and that sort of thing, and it's Casey and the Sunshine Band. They're so great musicians, so I like to share all of their talent with the crowd and the audience. And there's moments where I go off on the stage a little bit. I'm not gone too long. I usually tell the crowd I'll be back and fly. Like, I'm not gone more than 45 minutes, but that's just a joke. it's all the hits, and I play them as close to the original. There might be some augmentation of the intros, the beginning of it and the ending of it, and sometimes in the middle we might break it apart, but I try to keep the integrity of the original music there as much as possible. So it's just a fun night. It's a night to come out and have fun and relive some memories and create some new ones, and the band is amazing, and I think the show's amazing, and if you just want to come out and have a great time, that's the place to be.
8: Now, do you have any of the original members of the Sunshine Band still with you?
9: No.
8: So it's always refreshing the musicians along the way. Do you have in the inventory for the show, is it primarily songs from that disco era?
9: Well, yeah, that's when my hits were. I mean, they were in the 70s, the mid-70s to the 80s. There's a few little covers here and there, but they're not, you know, long covers, because I like to just make sure that everybody can relate to everything that's going to be in the show. There might, if you're a true diehard fan, then you'll hear bits and pieces of other songs and mixed in the show that, you know, were on other albums and stuff. But yeah, it's 2 hours. I mean, I'm not sure how long we'll go there, but, you know, it's an evening with Casey and the Sunshine Band and all the hits.
8: Now, do you ever get tired of doing the songs that were such a big success after all these years?
9: No, not at all. Every night's a different audience. Every night's, you know, the show's pretty much locked in. So, but the energy of the crowd controls the show. So it's always a different crowd, a different energy, and it makes it all very fresh each and every night.
8: Now, tell us a little bit about how you put the original band together back in the day.
9: I mean, it really started out as me going into a studio and hiring some of the studio musicians that played locally there. So I made this record, and there was no band or anything, and I put it out, and I called it Casey and the Sunshine Junkanoo Band. Then I did the second record, also using some of the studio musicians, plus some of the musicians I had played with in a local band that were the studio musicians, the guitar player and the drummer, Jerome and Robert. Again, put the records out and called it Casey and the Sunshine Band. There was no band, really, per se, until I had to start going on tour. And then I just went to Robert and Jerome and said, you know, how about going out as the band? So that's basically what happened. So, I mean, it was just really me in the very beginning.
8: So you got a great body of work. Did you yourself write most of those songs?
9: I wrote all the songs, yes.
8: Any of them a particular favorite, or one maybe that you're more proud of than the other?
9: Oh, I don't know. I mean, just Get Down Tonight, Please Don't Go. You know, I wrote Rock Your Baby for George McRae, and they're all great songs. They all have a different meaning, they all have to say something different. So I'm proud of all of them.
8: Now, you got, if I remember correctly, you were a Grammy Award for Album of the Year back in, what, 78? And was that for the Saturday Night Fever soundtrack?
9: Yeah, that was for Saturday Night Fever, and I won Grammy for Best R&B Song in 1975.
8: Boy, those...
9: I was nominated 9 times.
8: That's a tremendous body of work. Tell me, what is it like playing in some of the smaller venues as opposed to, say, some of the monster stadiums that I know you've played in through the years?
9: It's just a more intimate evening. I feel it's a little bit easier to connect with the audience, or feel like you're connected with the audience in you know, smaller venues. They're a lot of fun, and I really enjoy them. I enjoy every show, but you know, the theaters are, like I said, they're very intimate, and you feel a little bit closer to the audience and to the energy.
8: Now, it's kind of unique, because when we first set up this interview, I think the very next day, I was watching a rerun of Diners, Drive-Ins, and Dives. So, so there you were with Guy Fieri. Are you a foodie as well?
9: I'm a foodie, and I'm a very good friend of Guy's.
8: Boy, he's really doing really well on the Food Network right now. He's on there all the time.
9: Yeah, he's an amazing, amazing individual, and I'm happy to call him a very dear friend of mine.
8: Well, we are, again, looking forward to this show. Unfortunately, the time has just about got us today.
9: Thank you.
8: We're really looking forward to seeing it in a couple of weeks.
9: Thank you, and I appreciate it. I'll see you soon.
8: All right. Thank you so much. Appreciate it. Take care.
9: Thank you. Bye.
8: Bye-bye. And, of course, that was taped in no longer a couple of weeks, but a couple of days. Friday night at the Forum here in Rome, KC and the Sunshine Band. Tickets are dwindling, to be sure. Friday night, KC and the Sunshine Band, and then, of course, Saturday, we'll celebrate our first Friday event. It works. Be a great day downtown on Saturday as well. So just a great weekend coming up here in Rome and Floyd County, and I think the weather's going to cooperate.
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13: 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Actor Jerry the Beeb Mathers celebrates his 78th birthday, and Babe Ruth announced his retirement from baseball on this day in 1935. If you believe the superstitions, there's no end to the bad omens lying in wait before your June wedding. Folklore says that a bride shouldn't wear her entire outfit before her wedding day. 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It's okay to steal one look in the mirror before strolling down the aisle, but not a second. That will reverse your fortune. And who knows why, but spotting these on your way to the ceremony are considered good luck. A frog, a lamb, a black cat, or a rainbow. 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
16: They can vote now in Iowa. I'm Dave Anthony, Fox News. Polls just opening in one of six states holding primaries today.
17: I want a Democratic Party that wants people to make more money. I want you to be able to buy a new truck.
16: Zach Walls is facing Josh Turek in a race for Senate.
18: What we're fighting for, first and foremost, a livable wage. Affordable housing.
16: The winner likely faces Republican Congresswoman Ashley Hinson as Democrats trying to win control of Congress hope to take the seat now held by retiring Iowa GOP Senator Joni Ernst. There are also key contests in California, including for governor. Republican Steve Hilton tells Fox.
19: I really know that we can win in November, but this top two primary, it's very tricky.
20: The top two candidates, regardless of party, will advance to the general election. There are more than 60 hopefuls in the governor's race, including Hilton and fellow Republican Riverside County Sheriff Chad Bianco, and Democrats, including billionaire Tom Steyer, former Congresswoman Katie Porter, and former Health and Human Services Secretary Javier Becerra.
16: That's Fox's Kristen Goodwin. It's up to at least 18 people dead in Ukraine, more than 100 injured after a Russian missile and drone attack overnight, hitting apartment buildings and other civilian targets in Kyiv and other cities. President Trump is suggesting a possible deal to end the Iran conflict this week, but Iran keeps demanding Israel has to stop attacking Hezbollah militants in Lebanon. The president says after talking to both sides that fighting will stop, but Axios reports the Trump call with Israeli Prime Minister Netanyahu was tense.
21: Everybody hates you now. Everybody hates Israel because of this. A second source briefed on the call said Trump was pissed and at one point yelled at Netanyahu, "What the F are you doing?" At this moment, Israeli troops remain in southern Lebanon, and overnight there were a few sirens in northern Israel from Hezbollah rocket and drone attacks, as well as a small number of Israeli strikes in Lebanon.
16: Fox's Trey Yinks back to Iowa. Seven people and one family dead in a murder-suicide.
22: They simply do not have the words. This act of evil and what it has done to our community.
16: Muscatine Police Chief Anthony Keyes. 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
2: We'll see you at the Supreme Court. That's War Secretary Pete Hegseth's reaction on X to a court ruling that'll keep transgender troops serving in the military.
3: A divided three-judge panel on the D.C. Appeals Court upheld a lower judge's ruling that President Trump's executive order preventing transgender troops from serving in the military likely violates their constitutional rights. The appeals court did narrow the injunction to apply only to service members still in the military, but not new recruits seeking to join. The Trump administration is likely to appeal to the U.S. Supreme Court. Last year, justices allowed the transgender military ban to take effect as litigation plays out. At the White House, Jared Halpern, Fox News.
2: Speaking of the military, we're learning more about a meeting last week with Chinese defense officials.
4: The two-day summit took place in Hawaii. According to the U.S. Indo-Pacific Command, the discussions focused on reducing the risk of unsafe and unprofessional encounters. The Chinese Navy says the talks were candid and constructive. This meeting follows President Trump's recent trip to China, where he met leader Xi Jinping, and comes amid concerns over a lack of communication from the Chinese military. At the weekend, War Secretary Pete Hegseth warned of China's surge in military buildup and urged Asian countries to boost defense spending. Jonathan Savage, Fox News.
2: A bus driver is now charged in Virginia with involuntary manslaughter and reckless driving.
14: The chain reaction crash on I-95 on Friday killed five people, including two children and a family of four from Massachusetts, on their way to a wedding. Over 40 people were injured. Police say Jing Shen Dong of Staten Island, New York, struck a line of vehicles that had slowed down in a work zone. Records that have been released indicate Dong has at least two prior speeding convictions. Tom Rigotti, Fox News.
2: On Wall Street, stocks could drop. Futures are down ahead of the opening bell. I'm Dave Anthony. This is Fox News.
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28: Mixing clouds and sunshine and an isolated shower thunderstorm threat here today. Then we're going to have sunshine for the rest of the week with warmer temperatures coming back in after a little bit of a cool down tomorrow. Low 80s today, just a hit or miss storm this afternoon. Tonight will clear, drop to the comfortable upper 50s. Tomorrow sunny, east breeze 80. Thursday sunshine 85. From the Weather Channel, I'm Ray Stager.
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5: Around 1,000 bicyclists were in Rome on Sunday and Monday morning. Good morning in the News Talk 98.7 News Center. I'm David Crowder. For the second year in a row, Rome and Floyd County hosted bicyclists from across the state during the Bike Ride Across Georgia. Nolan Hyatt reports.
6: The Bicycle Ride Across Georgia began their day before anyone else, most waking around 4 or 5 a.m. and getting their morning coffee before hitting the road.
7: Rome is one of our best stops. We were here last year and we've been here many times in Rome. And Rome is so well laid out, and it's easy to get anywhere in Rome for us to walk. We love the bridge, and the camping is on the other side of the bridge. There's people staying in the gyms here.
6: Averaging around 55 miles a day, with one day hitting 100 miles, Bragg is a week-long event where cyclists travel all throughout Georgia, stopping in at different towns and cities.
7: And every year there's a new route, and we go to different small towns and small communities, welcome us, have rest stops for us, and I've been doing it for, this is my 37th year, and I'm 75 right now, so I'll be 76 next month, and I don't plan on stopping till I have.
6: Reporting from the Forum in Rome, this is Nolan Hyatt, WRGA.
5: The cyclists pedaled from Rome to Cave Spring, where they spent the night at Rollinger Park. The cyclists are riding to Carrollton today. The 57-mile route offers a choice to ride into town or an optional century ride that incorporates a stretch of the legendary Silver Comet Path. Bragg began on Friday in Lafayette and will end this Friday in Columbus. A Rome man is facing multiple charges following the execution of a search warrant at his Orchid Place residence. According to Floyd County jail records, 53-year-old Philip Gregory Dixon had 100 tablets of MDMA, cocaine, marijuana, 28 alprazolam pills, a THC vape, digital scales, and two firearms, one of which had been reported stolen. During his arrest on Martha Berry Highway, Dixon was found with marijuana that was packaged in two bags, which he tried to hide by dropping it on the ground and kicking it under a patrol vehicle. Dixon was also in possession of a large amount of cash. He is charged with drug trafficking and multiple other felonies. A Kingston woman is facing drug charges following her arrest at her Dublin Circle home. According to Floyd County jail records, 40-year-old Letha Mae Conley was in possession of a substance she stated was meth, along with 19 lorazepam pills, 3 alprazolam pills, 2 oxycodone pills, 1 clonazepam pill, and a small amount of marijuana. The pills were not in the original containers. Conley is charged with possession of methamphetamine, possession of Schedule 2 and 4 controlled substances, possession of dangerous drugs, possession of less than an ounce of marijuana, and possession of drugs not in the original container. More news and video online at WRGANews.com. 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
8: We're coming up on about 11 minutes after 8 o'clock here at Rome's First News, AM 1470, FM 98.7 WRGA. We're glad you're with us on this Tuesday morning. Listening to the national news, listening to what Iran was saying and what Trump was saying, and there appears to be a chasm there. Between the two, unless somebody's just not telling the truth. And that reminded me of a conversation I had over the weekend with a new Cherokee friend, Sonny Ledford, a cultural ambassador for the Eastern Band of the Cherokee up in Cherokee, North Carolina. Sonny is going to be here in Rome next month for a couple of events on July 9th. He'll be speaking to the Rome Rotary Club at noon on that date. And then he will be out at the Chieftain's Museum that evening for an event, all in conjunction with the initiation of a project that that can be a game changer for history, a recollection of history and celebration of history here in Rome and Floyd County. We'll tell you more about that as it gets closer. But I was talking with Sonny Saturday night. Let me rephrase that. Sonny's a lot like my good friend David Mitchell. You don't talk with him, you listen to him. So I was listening to Sonny, and we were we got to talking about Sequoia and the syllabary and the creation of the written language for the Cherokee. And I'm not sure exactly how it came up in the conversation, but Sonny told me, he said, for example, take the Cherokee, they have no word for lie because they didn't do it. I mean, what a concept. What an incredible, you let that sink in for a couple of seconds. They didn't even have a word for lie, for not telling the truth. Because they quite simply they didn't do it. Okay, it's 200 years later. Getting close to 200 years later. Next year, 2020, we're celebrating our 250th anniversary as a country this year. Next year, and ironically, it's July 4th of 1827, when the Cherokee Constitutional Convention started, very, very intentionally, on July 4th, as America was celebrating its 51st birthday, the Cherokee, who were wanting to maintain their own sovereignty, but yet assimilate to the largest extent possible, they started their Constitution Convention on the same day the white encroachers were celebrating their independence. The Cherokee Convention went on until July 27th of 1827 when that was signed, and of course it was 11 years later when Andrew Jackson basically said, you're out of here. And the infamous Trail of Tears took place. At any rate, I hope you're around town next May. Actually, not next May, next month. Next month, July 9th, when Sonny Ledford comes to Rome. And I'm not sure whether he's bringing some friends or not, but I hope so. For the announcement of a fairly significant project here in Rome and Floyd County. We're about 16 minutes after 8 o'clock. We'll run through our calendar one more time for you right after this timeout.
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18: 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I'm John Thayer. Oklahoma beat Georgia Tech yesterday in baseball in the final game of the regional, 8-7 in 10 innings. The season comes to an end
1: for the Yellow Jackets. After a day of yesterday, the Atlanta Braves are back at home tonight. The Braves take on the Toronto Blue Jays. Bryce Elder starts for Atlanta. He's 4-3 with a 2.50 ERA. Kevin Gausman will start for Toronto. He's 4-3 on the season. Game one of the Stanley Cup Finals is tonight. The Hurricanes host the Golden Knights. NBA Finals tomorrow as the Knicks play in San Antonio. Two trades yesterday in the NFL. The Browns sent Myles Garrett to the LA Rams for Jared Verse and multiple draft picks. Philly sent A.J. Brown to the Patriots. 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
3: Fox News, I'm Gianna Gelosi. It's primary day in six states today. All eyes are on California, where President Trump endorsed conservative commentator Steve Hilton for governor. There are more than 60 hopefuls in the governor's race, including Hilton and fellow Republican Riverside County Sheriff Chad Bianco, and Democrats, including billionaire Tom Steyer, former Congresswoman Katie Porter, and former Health and Human Services Secretary Javier Becerra. That's Fox's Kristen Goodwin. President Trump was able to de-escalate the ongoing conflicts between Israel and Hezbollah, getting on the phone with both sides. The call with the prime minister was reportedly heated.
10: Axios reports the call between Trump and Netanyahu was tense, saying in a piece posted yesterday, quote, summarizing Trump's remarks to Netanyahu, the U.S. official said, "You're effing crazy. You'd be in prison if it weren't for me. I'm saving your A."
3: That is Fox's Trey Hinks reporting from Tel Aviv. 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
2: Clean out just a little bit the sky as we push through this morning, seeing a little bit in the way of cloud cover as we get into the afternoon, maybe some sunshine mixing on in. Low 80s, still an isolated mid to late afternoon shower thunderstorm. Overnight tonight, we'll drop back into the comfortable upper 50s and mainly clear. Bit of an east breeze helping. Sunshine, beautiful day tomorrow, 80. Thursday, sunny, 85. From the Weather Channel, Ray Stajan.
24: For the latest weather, log on to WRGANews.com. 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
8: .821 and 68 degrees on John Davenport Drive. Let's take a look at the calendar for today. Land Bank Authority meeting just getting underway in the Carnegie Training Room right now. 9 o'clock this morning. The Rome and Floyd County Joint Services Committee will be meeting at the Yellow Brick Courthouse, corner of 4th Avenue and East 1st Street. From 9 until 1 today, the Disabled American Veterans will be offering a variety of services to veterans. at the Department of Labor office on Riverside Parkway. That's from 9 until 1 o'clock today. Wednesday, the Georgia Mountain Music Club will be performing. They'll be picking and grinning out at the Charles C. Parker Senior Center in Etowah Park. The Journey Food Pantry will be open tomorrow from 10 until 5. That's a free food giveaway. One of those things that's been kind of going on since COVID as they minister, the Journey Church ministers to the community. And then tomorrow at 1:30, the Rome International Committee will be meeting at the Sam King Room. Again, that's at 1:30. They are in the throes of planning for a visit by 15 representatives from Kumamoto. You will recall that Rome has a sister city relationship with Kumamoto, which grew out of a sister city relationship with Wakey Town. Wakey was annexed by Kumamoto a number of years ago. That relationship's been going on for a little over 30 years now. Last year, Rome sent a delegation of four. Well, actually, I guess you could say five. One was a spouse. Sent a delegation to Japan. And the Japanese are bringing 15 to Rome July 2nd and 3rd. Traditionally, this relationship has been a student exchange through the years. And I have it on pretty good authority that the Japanese in particular are very interested in resuming these student exchanges on every other year basis. So the International Committee will be making plans for their visit during that meeting on Wednesday in the Sam King Room at City Hall. That is a meeting that is open to the public. Thursday, the city's Water and Sewer Committee will meet at 9 o'clock in the Sam King Room at City Hall. Rome Rotary will meet Thursday at noon. Ken Studdard of Dogwood Books will be the speaker. The Rome Floyd Planning Commission meets at 2:30 on Thursday. They've got a somewhere between a light and a medium-sized agenda meeting on Thursday. And then Thursday evening, the North Rome Community Association will meet at 5:30. And that'll be at the North Broad Baptist Church. Friday, the first of our summer farmers markets opens. The tourism market, which is open on Friday mornings. That'll be 8:30 to 11:30. That's up in the parking lot between the caboose, the Tourism Welcome Center, and the Civic Center. 8:30 until 11:30. Saturday, the Rome Flood Recreation Department-sponsored Ridge Ferry Farmers Market will open. And they open early. Boy, you don't want to get there at 8:30. You want to get there well before 8:30 to get the good stuff. And then they are they'll be open on Wednesdays and Saturdays through the summer months. Tuesday, Wednesday, and Thursday of this week, all 3 days, Tuesday, Wednesday, and Thursday, the Georgia Northwestern Technical College will have open houses for its various campuses. Today, it's an open house down at the Polk campus in Rockmart. Tomorrow, it'll be an open house at the GNTC campus in Calhoun. And Thursday, there will be an open house in Building A of the main campus here in Rome for prospective students, Georgia Northwestern Technical College. I also don't want you to forget, of course, Friday tonight, the Northwest Georgia Winds, Three River Singers will be in concert at the City Auditorium. It is free. That's a four-letter word that we all love, free. Beth McCain will be singing with them. G.I. Jive will be with them. This is their Freedom and Justice for All, Liberty and Justice for All concert by the Northwest Georgia Winds. And then Friday night, of course, it's KC and the Sunshine Band at the Forum Civic Center. Friday, the weather ought to be good. I had a good friend, oh gosh, it was a couple of years ago. that came to their first concert over at the Forum, and all they did was fuss about getting out of the parking deck, how long it took to get out of the parking deck. Well, you know, everybody arrives at a concert at a different time, but everybody leaves at the same time. That's going to happen. Friday should be a good day. Park across the river. There, maybe at the Barron Stadium parking lots. And walk in between the courtyard and the Nova apartments and come across the Chief John Ross Presbyterian Bridge. You know that's the pedestrian bridge. Enjoy that, okay? Enjoy it, and you'll be able to, you know, walk across the way. You'll be able to get out on 3rd, at West 3rd Street, and you not have to worry about, you know, being held up by everybody leaving at the same time at the Forum parking deck. Now, of course, the Forum parking deck will be open, and there'll be plenty of parking there. But there's going to be a good crowd at the KC and the Sunshine Band concert. We're going to let you hear our interview, our taped interview with KC, coming up again at about 8:50, as we wind down the pre-show events for that. Of course, because KC and the Sunshine Band are here Friday night, the first Friday concerts will be held Saturday this week. All kinds of neat stuff happening in downtown Rome Saturday, leading up to those concerts. The concert for First Friday as we turn back the decades this weekend.
4: This is the Bloomberg Money Minute. Low prices are helping to attract shoppers to Dollar General. The retailer nudged up its profit outlook for the year, the more optimistic forecast underscoring how rising cost pressures are benefiting companies that focus on value. That's driving some shoppers to discount chains and dollar stores, boosting their results. Checking on your money, stocks hit another record high yesterday with the S&P 500 seeing gains for 8 straight days. This morning, financial markets continue to get whipsawed by headlines out of the Middle East. Stock futures are lower this morning. And basketball star Stephen Curry has signed a long-term endorsement deal with Chinese sportswear company Li Ning. The partnership will start with basketball and golf products and then extend into broader lifestyle categories. The company didn't release any financial terms of the deal with the Golden State Warriors star. Curry's next move has been closely watched since he parted ways with Under Armour last November. Courtney Donahoe, Bloomberg Radio.
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6: ABC News, I'm Sherry Preston. President Trump pushing for a ceasefire in Lebanon. ABC's Karen Hua is in Washington and says he talked with both Hezbollah and the Prime Minister of Israel.
7: The phone call came after Israel escalated its bombing campaign against Hezbollah fighters in Lebanon, ordering strikes in the capital, Beirut. That triggered a mass exodus and prompted Iran's leadership to threaten to call off peace talks with the U.S. President Trump has since claimed to have brokered a de-escalation. Trump says talks with Iran are now resuming at a rapid pace.
6: Russia has launched new attacks on Ukraine overnight, firing drones and missiles, killing at least 17 people. There are worries more could be found dead in the rubble of buildings. Police in Muscatine, Iowa say a gunman killed 6 members of his own family in a shooting spree covering several locations. They say he then took his own life after being confronted later by police. This is ABC News. It's primary day in several states, including California, where 2 high-profile races are in the spotlight. In Los Angeles, here's ABC's Alex Stone.
14: The top 2 vote-getters for both governor of California and mayor of Los Angeles will move on to the general election tonight. Unless one candidate in those races gets 50% of the vote, then they win outright. But that's not likely based on polling. For governor, former Health and Human Services Secretary Javier Becerra is leading polling here. The question is who will be in second place and continue on to November, Republican Fox News host Steve Hilton or Democratic activist Tom Steyer. And for mayor of L.A., Karen Bass is in the political fight for her life against one-time ally Nithya Raman and former reality TV star Spencer Pratt. Alex Stone, ABC News, Los Angeles.
6: Amazon's moving its summer Prime Day event back to June. After holding it in July for the last 5 years, it'll be back on June 23rd. Last year's event drove $24 billion in spending. Sherry Preston, ABC News.
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2: It's in clouds and sunshine and an isolated shower thunderstorm threat here today. Then we're going to have sunshine for the rest of the week with warmer temperatures coming back in after a little bit of a cool down tomorrow. Low 80s today, just a hit or miss storm this afternoon. Tonight will clear, drop to the comfortable upper 50s. Tomorrow sunny, east breeze 80. Thursday sunshine 85. From the Weather Channel, I'm Ray Stager.
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25: Georgia gas prices are continuing to fall, giving drivers some relief at the pump. Good morning in the News Talk 98.7 News Center. I'm David Crowder. The drop follows lower crude oil prices tied to reported Iran peace talks, though uncertainty remains. With global energy markets still volatile, drivers should keep seeking ways to save on fuel. The state average is $3.85, down 14 cents from last week. Local averages on Monday were $3.72 in Floyd County and Gordon County, $3.78 in both Polk and Chattooga County, and $3.80 in Bartow County. A Somerville man is accused of attempting to hit a woman with his vehicle. According to an arrest warrant and Floyd County jail records, 36-year-old Brandon Michael Montgomery also put his arm around the victim's neck in an attempt to strangle her and refused to allow her to exit his vehicle. The incident occurred at a location on Highway 27 North on Sunday. Montgomery is charged with 2 counts of aggravated assault and a single count of false imprisonment. A Kingston man was arrested following a traffic stop on Highway 411 at Chateau Drive over the weekend. According to Floyd County jail records, 23-year-old William Anthony Clay was seen turning onto Dean Avenue from East 19th Street in a reckless manner. During the stop, Clay was found to have a suspended license and was suspected of driving under the influence. Once at the jail, he was found with 2 THC vape pens and marijuana. While doing a welfare check on Clay's aunt, who is disabled, it was discovered that he took her cell phone, which is her only means of communication, and her truck. Clay is charged with neglect of a disabled adult, possession of a Schedule I controlled substance, possession of drugs by an inmate, possession of less than an ounce of marijuana, DUI, driving with a suspended or revoked license, and reckless driving. Due to the rain this past weekend and skate park conditions, the Retro Rewind Skate Night, originally scheduled for last Friday, has been rescheduled for this Saturday. From 6 until 8 p.m., Rome Floyd Parks and Recreation is inviting skaters ages 12 to 17 to an evening full of high-energy fun celebrating the best of the 80s and 90s at Etowah Park. Participants are encouraged to embrace the theme by wearing their best vintage outfits and neon gear to help create the ultimate nostalgic atmosphere. The excitement builds throughout the evening, with the contest beginning at 7 p.m. to highlight both creativity and skating skills. While the skating area will be reserved for teens, families are welcome to attend and enjoy the event from designated areas off the pavement to help maintain a safe environment for all participants. Admission to Retro Rewind Skate Night is completely free. Bartow County motorists, listen up. Weather permitting, crews will shift traffic today on Old Alabama Road to a new configuration that will keep one lane open in each direction. The shift is part of the widening of Old Alabama Road from near Lucas Road to State Route 113 to Pagamine Road. The project is slated to be completed later this year. Motorists should slow down when driving through the construction area and watch for crews working near the roadway. The shift is expected to be completed by 3 p.m. More news and video online at WRGANews.com. 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
8: .38 on John Davenport Drive and at your home or place of business. We're looking at 68 degrees on the way up to about 82 today. Just a spotty chance of showers today. It should be a pretty reasonable day, although, gosh, the humidity. Yesterday, the humidity was incredible. Here lately.

in lieu of a big lunch, I've been trying to do a little walk. You know, we're trying to get that hip, left hip, functioning again like it ought to function. And, you know, after having it replaced, having a bionic left hip now, a titanium left hip, you can still feel the difference. It doesn't feel like the right hip. There you can tell something is a little bit different there, but there's no pain is the wonderful thing. And I'm trying to walk, trying to get back, get to a point where I can walk, you know, maybe 2 miles a day at lunch. That's the idea. Here lately, it's been close to, you know, anywhere from 3/4 of a mile to about 1.5 miles. Yesterday, it was 1.63 miles. I have a great app on my phone that tells me how much I've walked. And yesterday, it was 1.63 miles. I did it at a 23-minute and 21-second per mile pace, which is a little slower than normal. And I think that's due to the humidity. Burned 508 calories. Walking from City Hall down the Advent Health Redmond Eco Greenway Trail, went across the Chief John Ross Bridge, came down, looped down to the lower portion of the levee, went back up, came across the Robert Redden Bridge, and then up the trail on the downtown side of the river. Worked out 1.63 miles, but the humidity was just insane. And let's see. My weather app does not tell me what the current humidity... Well, no, it does. 94% right now. 94% humidity, so it'll probably be yet another humid walk today, but then things are going to swing for the better as we'll get a low tomorrow morning of about 58. The humidity should drop down to the 50% range. A high tomorrow only about 80, 82 again. Maybe a couple of degrees warmer on Thursday, a couple of degrees warmer on Friday. Saturday should be nice. And then we fall back into the rain Sunday through maybe middle part of next week. At any rate, I have not had a chance yet to speak with any of my Exchange Club friends this week to see how the spring fair fared for them. I know the weather just didn't cooperate at all, but they had some times, particularly Friday and Saturday, where they had an opportunity to get some folks out there and get them to the fairground and help make a little extra change that's used largely, not completely, but largely for the Family Resource Center, which works with families at risk in our community. Tonight, the Northwest Georgia Winds free concert. The Three Rivers Singers are singing with them. Beth McCain will have a solo tonight. It'll be a great show. They'll be, you know, when the singers are on stage, there'll be close to 100 folks on stage in the city auditorium tonight for that concert. That's 7 o'clock. It is 100%. Let's see, what is the phrase that they're using in political endorsements now? Completely and totally free. And I guess I can say that the Northwest Georgia Winds concert tonight, I completely and totally endorse it. For you and your entertainment tonight. It's free, 100%, completely, totally free. Now, they do take up a love offering. They do have an opportunity for you to give tonight. But if you are not compelled to give, you don't have to give. That's tonight, 7 o'clock at the City Auditorium. I think the gates will open, the doors will open at 6 for that event. We have today, Georgia Northwestern Technical College is having an open house. Open house today at Georgia Northwestern Technical College, the Polk County campus. Tomorrow, the college's Calhoun campus
will have an open house. And then Thursday, the Rome campus will have an open house for prospective students there. So Heidi Popham going to be swinging the doors open to the college. And if you're interested in a technical college education, you won't do better than Georgia Northwestern Technical College. Check them.

0: a guy named Bill Ged had an idea. He figured that a plaster mold of the original type would make it easy to create endless sets of duplicate layouts. Though Bill's creation is now forgotten, today we're still using the word he coined for his copycat product. He called it stereotyping, a word we're still copying. If old Bill was still around, he'd be amazed to learn that being stereotyped isn't a good thing. With the Success Journal, I'm Chris Whitting.
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8: 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I'm John Thayer.
9: Oklahoma beat Georgia Tech yesterday in baseball in the final game of the regional, 8-7 in 10 innings. The season comes to an end for the Yellow Jackets. After a day off yesterday, the Atlanta Braves are back at home tonight. The Braves take on the Toronto Blue Jays. Bryce Elder starts for Atlanta. He's 4-3 with a 2.50 ERA. Kevin Gausman will start for Toronto. He's 4-3 on the season. Game one of the Stanley Cup Finals is tonight. The Hurricanes host the Golden Knights. NBA Finals tomorrow as the Knicks play in San Antonio. Two trades yesterday in the NFL. The Browns sent Myles Garrett to the LA Rams for Jared Verse and multiple draft picks. Philly sent A.J. Brown to the Patriots. 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
11: Clean out just a little bit the sky as we push through this morning, seeing a little bit in the way of cloud cover as we get into the afternoon, maybe some sunshine mixing on in. Low 80s, still an isolated mid to late afternoon shower thunderstorm. Overnight tonight, we'll drop back into the comfortable upper 50s and mainly clear. Bit of an east breeze helping. Sunshine, beautiful day tomorrow, 80. Thursday, sunny, 85. From the Weather Channel, Ray Stager.
10: For the latest weather, log

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3: News. I'm Gianna Gelosi. It's primary day in six states today. All eyes are on California, where President Trump endorsed conservative commentator Steve Hilton for governor.
4: There are more than 60 hopefuls in the governor's race, including Hilton and fellow Republican Riverside County Sheriff Chad Bianco, and Democrats, including billionaire Tom Steyer, former Congresswoman Katie Porter, and former Health and Human Services Secretary Javier Becerra.
3: That's Fox's Kristen Goodwin. President Trump was able to de-escalate the ongoing conflicts between Israel and Hezbollah, getting on the phone with both sides. The call with the prime minister was reportedly heated.
5: Axios reports the call between Trump and Netanyahu was tense, saying in a piece posted yesterday, quote, summarizing Trump's remarks to Netanyahu, the U.S. official said, "You're effing crazy. You'd be in prison if it weren't for me. I'm saving your A."
3: That is Fox's Trey Hinkst reporting from Tel Aviv. 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
6: Welcome to the WRGA Studios, Harry Wayne Casey. You know him as KC of KC and the Sunshine Band. KC, could you ever have imagined that folks would still be partying to Shake Your Booty, Get Down Tonight, Boogie Shoes, and the rest of the inventory?
7: No, I never, you never look that far ahead of time. I mean, I'm just, at the moment I was just making the music and never looked into the future too much of what I would be doing. So, and I did retire for like 10 years and just wanted to have nothing to do with the business anymore. So, but once I came out, I'm just having the best time of my life and I love it. And, I'm just going to keep going until I can't go anymore.
6: That sounds like me. People ask about retirement, and I say, what retirement? I'm just going to sing and play radio until I can't.
7: Right, exactly.
6: Well, now tell us a little bit about the group and the show that you're doing nowadays. Boy, the tickets are selling great here in Rome, and we're really super looking forward to it.
7: It's Casey and the Sunshine Band, and it's a production show. There's 15 of us on stage, and, there's costume changes and that sort of thing. And it's Casey and the Sunshine Band. They're some great musicians, so I like to share all of their talent with the crowd and the audience. And there's moments where I go off and on the stage a little bit. I'm not gone too long. I usually tell the crowd I'll be back in, I'm not gone more than 45 minutes, but that's just a joke. it's all the hits, and I play them as close to the original. There might be some augmentation of the intros, the beginning of it and the ending of it, and sometimes in the middle we might break it apart, but I try to keep the integrity of the original music there as much as possible. So it's just a fun night. It's a night to come out and have fun and relive some memories and create some new ones, and the band is amazing, and I think the show's amazing, and if you just want to come out and have a great time, that's the place to be.
6: Now, do you have any of the original members of the Sunshine Band still with you?
7: No.
6: So it's always refreshing the musicians along the way. Do you have in the inventory for the show, is it primarily songs from that disco era?
7: Well, yeah, that's when my hits were. I mean, they were in the 70s, the mid-70s to the 80s. There's a few little covers here and there, but they're not, long covers, because I like to just make sure that everybody can relate to everything that's going to be in the show. There might, if you're a true diehard fan, then you'll hear bits and pieces of other songs mixed in the show that, were on other albums and stuff. But, it's 2 hours. I mean, I'm not sure how long we'll go there, but you know, it's an evening with Casey and the Sunshine Band and all the hits.
6: Now, do you ever get tired of doing the songs that were such a big success after all these years?
7: No, not at all. Every night's a different audience. Every night's, you know, the show's pretty much locked in. So, but the energy of the crowd controls the show. So it's always a different crowd, a different energy, and it makes it all very fresh each and every night.
6: Now, tell us a little bit about how you put the original band together back in the day.
7: I mean, it really started out as me going into a studio and hiring some of the studio musicians that played locally there. So I made this record, and there was no band or anything, and I put it out, and I called it Casey and the Sunshine Junkanoo Band. Then I did the second record, also using some of the studio musicians, plus some of the musicians I had played with in a local band that were the studio musicians, the guitar player and the drummer, Jerome and Robert. Again, put the records out and called it Casey and the Sunshine Band. There was no band, really, per se. Until I had to start going on tour, and then I just went to Robert and Jerome and said, you know, how about going out as the band? So that's basically what happened. So, I mean, it was just really me in the very beginning.
6: So you got a great body of work. Did you yourself write most of those songs?
7: I wrote all the songs, yes.
6: Any of them a particular favorite or one maybe that you're more proud of than the other?
7: Oh, I don't know. I mean, just Get Down Tonight, Please Don't Go. You know, I wrote Rock Your Baby for George McRae. And, they're all great songs. They all have a different meaning, they all have to say something different. So I'm proud of all of them.
6: Now, you got, if I remember correctly, you were a Grammy Award for Album of the Year back in, what, 78? And was that for the... was that for the Saturday Night Fever soundtrack?
7: Yeah, that was for Saturday Night Fever, and I won Grammy for Best R&B Song in 1975.
6: Boy, those...
7: I was nominated 9 times.
6: That's a tremendous body of work. Tell me, what is it like playing in some of the smaller venues as opposed to, say, some of the monster stadiums that I know you've played in through the years?
7: It's just a more intimate evening. I feel it's a little bit easier to connect with the audience or feel like you're connected with the audience in you know, smaller venues. They're a lot of fun, and I really enjoy them. I enjoy every show, but, you know, the theaters are, like I said, they're very intimate, and you feel a little bit closer to the audience and to the energy.
6: Now, it's kind of unique because when we first set up this interview, I think the very next day, I was watching a rerun of Diners, Drive-Ins, and Dives. So there you were with Guy Fieri. Are you a foodie as well?
7: I'm a foodie, and I'm a very good friend of Guy's.
6: Boy, he's really doing really well on the Food Network right now. He's on there all the time.
7: Yeah, he's an amazing, amazing individual, and I'm happy to call him a very dear friend of mine.
6: Well, we are, again, looking forward to this show. Unfortunately, the time has just about got us today.
7: Thank you.
6: We're really looking forward to seeing it in a couple of weeks.
7: Thank you, and I appreciate it. I'll see you soon.
6: All right. Thank you so much. Appreciate it. Take care.
7: Thank you. Bye.
6: Bye-bye.
0: Waking up on the right side. 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
8: In Maine, there is a little known law in the state of Maine, and that is after the June 9th primary, they have until the June 27th for him to get out of this race. If he gets out of the race, then the establishment will get to pick a replacement. That is, it wasn't the Nazi tattoo. It was, now it's just they don't think he can win. That is the only reason. They want to pull a last-minute switcheroo, just like they did in the case of Joe Biden with Kamala Harris. And so they would then have the ability to pick a replacement, just hand-pick a replacement. Doesn't matter what the people of Maine have to say, but he has to do it within 5 days after.
0: From coast to coast, from sea to shining sea, it's the Sean Hannity Show.
8: You know, central banks have been stockpiling gold for years now. 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It's a great move. 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Countries are now repatriating their gold, meaning they're now storing it at home. France literally just sold 129 metric tons of gold.

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2: The fighting has not stopped in Lebanon. I'm Dave Anthony, Fox News. Despite President Trump's push, Hezbollah launched more rockets and drones targeting Israeli soldiers and civilians today. And Israel targeted Hezbollah in Lebanon with strikes that reportedly killed 8 people, including 2 children. After the president posted on Truth Social, he urged Israel's Prime Minister Netanyahu to tone it down in Lebanon, as Iran keeps demanding and talks to end the conflict with the U.S.
3: He also spoke with representatives of Hezbollah, and they agreed to stop shooting at Israel and its soldiers. Likewise, Israel agreed to stop shooting at them. Let's see how long that lasts.
2: Fox's Mark Meredith at the White House.
3: This call between the president and the Israeli prime minister appears to have gotten quite heated. You can imagine that the pressure that the White House is feeling to try to wrap up this conflict as soon as possible. But the president has also said he'll only do that if a deal is suitable to the U.S.
2: Another Russian bombardment in Ukraine has left at least 18 people dead, hitting apartment buildings and civilian targets.
4: Explosions boomed across Ukraine through the night and into the dawn. According to the Ukrainian Air Force, Russia unleashed 73 missiles and more than 650 drones. The main targets included Ukraine's capital Kyiv and cities including Dnipro, Kharkiv, and Zaporizhia.
2: Fox's Jonathan Savage. It is primary day in 6 states, with 2 candidates and 2 California races getting the most attention. Spencer Pratt, who's trying to unseat Los Angeles Mayor Karen Bass, and Republican Steve Hilton running for California governor. He tells Fox,
5: "We've never run for office before, neither of us. We're both outsiders running to shake up a system that is obviously broken."
2: Hilton has President Trump's endorsement and faces dozens of candidates for governor, including Democrats Javier Becerra and Tom Steyer. The top 2 in today's voting face off in a runoff. Same for the L.A. mayor's race. There are also primaries today in New Jersey, New Mexico, Montana, South Dakota, Iowa, where Republican Congresswoman Ashley Hinson got a Trump endorsement. 2 Democrats are vying to challenge her, hoping to replace Iowa GOP retiring Senator Joni Ernst. 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
2: We'll hear soon from Newark, New Jersey's mayor, a Democrat, Roz Baraka. After days of anti-ICE protests outside an immigration detention facility, Democrats demand be shut down over allegations of inhumane conditions that Homeland Security denies.
17: Border czar Tom Homan paid a visit.
18: That facility is well run, and the governor keeps saying she's going to keep raising hell if that facility shuts down. Well, I got news for the governor. That facility isn't going anywhere.
17: Trump administration officials standing by the facility's operations as protesters continue to claim Delaney Hall is being poorly run. They've gathered since Memorial Day weekend. Monday night, the protesters mostly complied with the city's mandatory curfew, which was put in place Sunday morning after dozens were arrested.
2: Fox's C.B. Cotton. Homeland Security Secretary Mark Wayne Mullen will likely face questions about the facility and immigration enforcement in general at a Senate hearing later today, as Democrats call ICE out of control, demanding reforms.
19: It's frustrating to me when you hear the rhetoric of the left
9: and they're demonizing law enforcement for simply doing their job.
2: And as Congress keeps investigating the Jeffrey Epstein sex trafficking crime, subpoenas have been issued in New Mexico, where Epstein, who died in jail in New York awaiting trial, owned a ranch.
11: Those subpoenaed by the bipartisan New Mexico Truth Commission include Deutsche Bank, the FBI, New Mexico Department of Justice, and the Santa Fe County Sheriff's Office, to name a few. It has heard testimony from Rachel Benavides, a survivor of alleged sexual abuse at Epstein's ranch south of Santa Fe, as well as family members of the late Virginia Dufresne, another survivor. The commission is the first of its kind in the U.S. and was created after the Justice Department's release of millions of Epstein-related files that gave new information on what happened at the ranch. Epstein survivors have also called on lawmakers in New York and Florida to investigate abuse at his homes in those states. In New York, Tanya J. Powers, Fox News.
2: On Wall Street, falling stock futures suggest selling at the opening bell. I'm Dave Anthony, Fox News.
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2: Going to run into the afternoon with a mix of clouds and some sunshine. It's still mid to late afternoon. There could be an isolated shower thunderstorm around 82. Tonight, we will clear, drop back into the upper 50s, so pretty comfortable. Sunshine 80 tomorrow with an east breeze and a warm weather back for Thursday and Friday. Mostly sunny both days near 85. From the Weather Channel, meteorologist Ray Stajic.
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15: From high atop Fox News headquarters in New York City, always seeking solutions, never sowing division, it's Brian Kilmeade.
2: Hi, everyone. So glad you're there. It's the Brian Kilmeade Show. Moving through. Got a big hour coming your way. It's exciting. A lot of things, a lot of moving parts today. Marco Rubio will be on Capitol Hill. We also know the Attorney General will be on Capitol Hill. Todd Blanche. And we'll be covering some of that throughout the show today, pulling in some sound. Ainsley Earhart, a very big day for her. My co-host, my fantastic co-host, has a brand new book out. It just opens today, America, I'm So Glad You Were Born. She'll be up here shortly, and we'll talk about everything. Ben Midgley is going to be on with us, too. He's a Republican candidate for governor in Maine, and he is a former very successful businessman, former CEO and founder of Crunch. Those primaries are coming up next week. So before we get to all those guests and those topics, let's get to the big three.
19: Number three.
20: Obviously, the president is the negotiator in chief. He has negotiated an agreement that he wants. And he's focused on the final details to make sure that among the most important things that Iran doesn't ever have a nuclear weapon.
2: Matt Whitaker this morning, Iran and Trump and Bibi in intense talks along with direct action as we wait to see if a deal can be done and the global energy prices rise. One thing is clear, the ceasefire can't hold much longer.
19: Number two.
21: We've seen what has happened with ICE across the country. I won't let that unfold here. I'll keep pressing DHS to do better, to abide by our nation's constitution, and to close Delaney Hall down for good.
2: It's not going to close, and ICE can't do any better. They're doing great. Governor Mikey Sherrill, new sheriff at the DHS, and it shows as Newark paid for protests gets huge pushback. And special thanks to New Jersey law enforcement for helping secure Delaney's illegal immigration facility called ICE.
19: Number one.
22: Susan Collins, I'm not really concerned about Maine. I think I've said this many times on this network. I don't think it's going to be as big a deal as the Democrats and the Democratic-leaning media have tried to make it.
2: Yeah, part of that is Matt Towery, pollster. Primary day full of intrigue. As a candidate in Maine, once thought to be a can't-miss star, is about to get kicked to the curb, I think. An upset brewing in Los Angeles, and we have all the news and intrigue in Iowa.
0: And I think the Democrats really want to flip that state, and we'll see what happens, as well as what's happening in New Jersey. So let's talk a little bit about what's happening in California. Karen Bass is worried. She hasn't moved off 26%. Closing down is the left-wing candidate, as well as Spencer Pratt. Spencer Pratt sat down with Bill Maher. I think Bill Maher was pretty impressed from what he heard. Here's a little of that. Cut 12.
3: You had me at hello.
4: Okay.
3: No, I'm just saying, on this, I mean, on so many of these things, and you just have the exact right, I didn't know until I talked to you, honestly, today, but you have the exact right impatience with this shit. It's very authentic. Your impatience with it, and it's good. Just keep doing what you're doing. We'll see where the chips fall.
0: Yes, and are people fed up enough to do something about it? Doug Ellen, he's the creator of Entourage. He had his house broken into. He's fed up. He is going to vote for Pratt. Cut 13.
23: 5 years ago, didn't lock a door here, but you know what happened? Two animals invaded my house. And no, I'm not racist because they were wearing masks. Oh, Spencer Pratt has no experience, so how can we possibly think about this? What experience did Karen Bass have? That's where we are in L.A., and we want to fix this place.
0: Yeah, he does want to fix this place, and he's going to vote for him. How many other people are going to do it? And how many other people don't even know how to vote? What worries Republicans is they got drive-by boxes where you just pick up and drop off a ballot, and then you drop off that ballot, and then you find out, well, I don't know, is anyone going to collect it? What's going to happen with it? A lot of the stuff we got rid of through the pandemic, Los Angeles kept in the fray. Joining me right now in studio, willing to take the headsets that mess up your hair, which is interesting for a woman.
4: Oh, yeah. This is radio. Right. I don't have to do TV anymore for a while.
0: Oh, really? Is that okay? Do you do Outnumbered today?
4: I'm doing Outnumbered, but that's not till 12. Okay. I'm doing Sean's show tonight and Jimmy Fallon, but you're first.
0: Well, Jimmy Fallon's radio show.
4: Yeah, his radio show.
0: Okay, great.
4: Yeah.
0: So, Ainsley, just before we get into your book, which is a big day, I already said at the top, just about what's happening in Los Angeles. Bill Maher says, you've sold me. You're in.
4: Uh-huh.
0: Then we have the CEO and the founder of Entourage, the writer from Entourage, says, I'm in.
4: He was fed up,
0: so
4: right?
0: From what you know, because you hang out with a lot of celebrities and business people, do you think people are fed up to vote for a Republican enough in Los Angeles?
4: Well, he says he's not a Republican. He does admit that he voted for Trump, but he says, I'm not a Republican or a Democrat. I'm a Los Angelinian, or what does he say? Los Angeles, or whatever it's called. Yeah, he is a resident. His house burned down. His parents' house burned down. He says he calls his mom. There's not a day that goes by that she hasn't cried. He said she's a mess. She lost everything. I said baby pictures, everything, he said. So, and then they lost some friends that lived in the neighborhood that burned to death in their houses. I mean, how horrible would that be? So he's blaming Mayor Bass for this. And he said, I just decided I'm going to run for office. You know, he was the reality TV show host on The Hills. And now he's just not a liar, Brian. I like him because he's honest.
0: Yeah. Real quick, honestly, that segment couldn't have gone better on Fox and Friends.
4: Oh,
0: we just had
4: children?
0: About two dozen kids.
4: Yeah.
0: But under seven?
4: We said to parents, six to eight. So they were all 6 to 8.
0: And I was checking IDs. I had to throw a few kids out and right into the city streets because they were lying about their age.
4: Cute. They're still in school, so their parents were really nice to pull them out for the beginning of the day. But yeah, they were on talking about this new book called America. I'm So Glad You Were Born.
0: Out today, celebrating the country we love, because it's all about 250, and you got to get people pumped up for July 4th.
4: Yes.
0: And they're not learning enough about it in schools. So this is your catchphrase.
4: Yes.
0: And then who came up to you to say, do a book?
4: Well, so at my last book was I'm So Glad You Were Born. And that's a phrase my mom said to us on our birthdays. And we thought, here's America's birthday. What's even, you know, we wouldn't be here. We wouldn't have these amazing lives if it weren't for our founding fathers.
0: Right.
4: If it weren't for our country. So America, we're so glad you were born. And it's cute. I'd say it's great for kids up until about 6 years old. But we're here to celebrate America. It uses the same verse that I used in my last book. We'll plan a parade, big celebrations that will blow the brass horn and shout to America, I'm so glad you were born. And then at the end, the kids scream it. I'm so glad you were born. So at the very end, we say, I'm so glad you were born with all the kids. It's really cute. But there are the floats. It teaches the kids about how we're a diverse country. We have different lands. We're a beautiful country. Talks about how you can do anything if you work hard. You can dream big. When you live in America, your dreams come true. We talk about the great opportunities in America. You can be anything you want to be. In God we trust. You can go worship wherever you want to worship. Freedom of speech. Your ideas. I will share mine. You share yours. And we don't always have to agree, but we have to respect one another. We talk about equality and how our rights are given to us by God, how we do not, I love this page. The Republic was founded a long time ago. We declared independence. The king had to go. It's rules made by people just like you and me, created for life, love, and liberty.
0: Nice. A little Dr. Seussian.
4: Yes, right? It is. It's a little rhythmic.
0: Yes. Hey, hold that up because, you know, we're like a TV show too now these days. How great are these cameras? They find you.
4: Right.
0: Right?
4: Who's running these?
0: Yeah. God.
4: Are they, wherever there's movement?
0: Yeah, they don't find you wherever there's
4: they're
0: movement.
4: Robotic.
0: More with Ainsley Earhart because she's always asking to the radio show, say, sorry, Ainsley, we're full. And I always say no.
4: He gets mad at me if I do anybody else's radio show.
0: Because you always say no to me.
4: I do not.
0: Yes, you do. But listen, the book is fantastic. America, I'm so glad you were born, celebrating the country we love. Also, instead of getting this book for fathers, hey, fathers, get this for your kids on Father's Day. Back in a moment.
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25: Fox News, I'm CJ Papa. President Trump insists talks continue with Iran, though that country says they're suspended. Meanwhile,
26: the president said on Truth Social, I had a conversation with Bibi Netanyahu today asking him not to go into a major raid of Beirut, Lebanon. He turned his troops around. Thank you, Bibi. I also had a conversation with representatives of the leaders of Hezbollah, and they agreed to stop shooting at Israel and its soldiers. Likewise, Israel agreed to stop shooting at them.
25: Fox's Trey Yang's primary day, Montana, New Mexico, South Dakota, California, New Jersey, and Iowa.
27: State Representative Josh Turek and State Senator Zach Walls are competing in the Democratic primary for the U.S. Senate seat being vacated by incumbent Republican Joni Ernst.
25: That's Fox's Alex Hogan. The winner takes on presumptive Republican nominee Congresswoman Ashley Hinson. 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
0: Hey, we are back, and Ainsley Earhart's in studio, Fox & Friends co-host, author of a brand new book out today, America, I'm So Glad You Were Born, Celebrating the Country We Love. Ainsley, in your book, you're trying to get children involved and get them excited about this country. And you know, because you have a child going through, still in grammar school, it's just not taught the way it used to be taught in our schools.
4: Right.
0: The Pledge of Allegiance, not said all the time. I'm not sure it's said in your school.
4: It is at our school.
0: And we just don't get that gradually incline, learning more and more. And I think the last year we had American history was in 11th grade. What about your school? What about when you went to school?
4: When I went to school down south, you know, I lived in South Carolina. So we would go and visit a lot of the battlefields, and we heard a lot of history.
0: A lot of Civil War too.
4: Yes, right? I lived in the Capitol, so we heard about. And my family was very involved, and you know, my family goes back to Revolutionary War, and my mother was a history buff, so she would have loved to have talked to you. She loved history, so she would always tell us the history and things like we had artifacts in our house that were passed down from generation to generation. So it was really, for me, it was very sentimental because I knew that my great grandparents that my mom had spent a lot of time with and her grandparents, she told me stories about them and the men that had fought in the war. My two grandfathers were in the Navy, and my grandfathers told us, I interviewed one of them before he died, and he told me all of his war stories. So we did learn a lot about why to be proud to be an American. And in school, I remember I grew up in South Carolina, and we would go to the battle at Cowpens. Do you remember that?
0: Sure.
4: Does that ring a bell? So we would go, you know, to that historic land, and there would be reenactments and things like that. But I hope that our children are learning it like we did. I know that my daughter's learning a lot about, she did a whole segment on New York history, which is foreign to me, being from South Carolina. You know, but they went to the Statue of Liberty. They learned about Central Park. They learned about the architecture of New York and a lot of the landmarks, which I thought was really amazing. Ellis Island.
0: Because you got to be able to see and touch it. And if you do that, say, this happened right here, in your mind, you have that mindset.
4: Right.
0: Okay, why did the French give us this Statue of Liberty? You'll always have that. So, and that's what your book will do. It lays the foundation to ask more questions. The Daily Mail did this interesting story yesterday on Thomas Jefferson. Mm-hmm. We're coming up on our 50th anniversary. Mm-hmm. He's 80-something years old. Mm-hmm. And he's saying, how many of us are left that signed the Declaration of Independence? The answer was three. John Adams... And there was one other guy, I've never heard of him, just one of the signers of the Declaration of Independence, but they were so proud of the country they formed.
4: Right.
0: And to hear in real time, he's like, listen, I know I'm going to die soon, but I'm very proud of the country we formed and the celebration that was happening.
4: That's amazing. How old was he when they signed the Declaration of Independence?
0: I think he was 33.
4: Okay, and here he is 80, so 50 years later, right, okay.
0: And he had to make up his tombstone. And his tombstone, it says, father of the Declaration. Out of everything he did, father of the Declaration of Independence. And many people say, well, we all contributed. You were like the writer. But he wrote it, and in it, he abolished, he called for the abolishment of slavery. They went in there and crossed it off.
4: Wow.
0: So things about
4: Do you know, I was born in 1976, and I don't really say that out loud because we were told not to, you know, talk about your age. I don't really care, though. But I think that's cool. That was the 200, and now here we are, 250, and my daughter's alive for that.
0: So I remember I was in fifth or sixth grade in 1976. It was huge.
4: Was it?
0: I'm getting the sense we're getting some momentum now with this. But when you were talking to those kids to get them ready and you handed out your book, which is out... it is out today. It is America, I'm So Glad You Were Born, Celebrating the Country We Love. What was their reaction? Because some of these kids had unbelievable answers to the question, you know, what do you like about America?
4: Yes, Lawrence asked one little boy, his name was Christian, and he talked about God. He talked about his freedoms, being able to worship where he wants to worship. I was so impressed. We handed out the book, and first of all, they were excited they were getting a free book, and they were getting to take that home. But what I'm proud about is that this will start conversations with the young ones.
0: Right.
4: You know, in 10 years old, like I'm teaching my daughter about the founding fathers. I'm teaching her about the wars. And you can watch, you can go on YouTube and find small little clippets that are made for children that teach them about all of these different wars. And our founding fathers, you can find anything that is family friendly. It's just a few minutes that help them understand it and break it all down. In fact, you should do that as a book. You should do chapter by chapter of for like a 10-year-old or a 12-year-old. So it keeps them interested. But at this level, this is just an entrance to...
0: But what ages?
4: I would say about 4, 5, 6, 7, and 8 probably for this book. Because it just... they love all the colors. And I remember when I was little, I would read Curious George books. And I lived in South Carolina. I was so... I loved New York City and I wanted to come to New York City. I felt like Curious George was always in Central Park. They were always at those sprinklers in the middle of the park and you could look at the skyscrapers and you could look in the apartment buildings and you would see parents in the kitchen of this window cooking for their child in this window up here, the child getting ready for bed in this little window, a teenager doing their homework or something like that or talking on the phone. And I would just look at all the different pictures. So I talked this over with the illustrator. We wanted it to be a lot going on all the pages so that every child had their own story. We made it really diverse. So you have children of all walks of life. You have someone, a child in a wheelchair, children of all different colors. And see, like this one, if you look, it has, this is the land of opportunity. So you can be anything you want to be. This says doctor, and this is our little doctor. This says president. This says, you know, architect, artist. This little one's handing out pamphlets on land of the opportunity. This is a chef. So every page is really neat. The illustrator, Kim Barnes, did my last book, and she did this one, too. So just allows the conversation to start in the classroom or at home.
0: Right. And the best thing would be is to get that in the library. That would be key.
4: Yeah.
0: Right. So yes. I'm sure that'll happen. But the other thing was that tell everyone the phrase, where that comes from, glad you were born.
4: So my mom used to say that when we were born, we were born, and then also our birthdays. I'm so glad you were born. That book, by the grace of God, by all of our amazing loyal fans and people who wake up with us every morning and listen to Fox, they bought a lot of these books. They were giving them to their kids when they were born, or they were giving them as baby shower gifts, or grandparents were reading them to their grandchildren. And my mom's phrase, my mom was sick at the time, and she got to see the success of the book before she passed away. And her voice now is carried on in all of these homes all across America and all across the world. So now her phrase, we have added the word America because America's 250 and it's America's birthday. So America, we're so glad you were born.
0: Could I mention a little jealous, because that's your phrase that you're always going to be remembered by. Mine is get dressed. And yours is much more glorious and with a deep tradition. I just think people should get dressed.
4: Well, you know what? I'm glad we're born, but I'm also glad we have clothes.
0: Right.
4: So, I'm glad we get dressed. Yours is equally important.
0: Have you thought about paying the rights fee to use my term, get dressed, and doing a book just on people getting dressed?
4: I've thought about that, yes. I haven't done it yet, but maybe I will. What about your other phrase?
0: Oh, stay within yourself.
4: Stay within yourself.
0: Right. Would you want to try a book on that if you want to pay the
4: rights fee? How would that book go?
0: It would be a bunch of people not doing too much. Just doing what they're good at, right? Like you said, you have an architect in your book.
4: Okay, right.
0: You want to be a doctor.
4: Yes.
0: I don't want the doctor sketching out my shed.
4: Correct.
0: Right. And I don't want...
4: You don't want the doctor building your two-story house.
0: Right.
4: It will collapse.
0: So maybe the spinoff from I'm So Glad You Were Born would be stay within yourself, or else.
4: The only problem, okay, stay within yourself is good, but it's like stay in your lane. Like that's good for my dancing skills.
0: Right.
4: Like don't, just stay within that little box. Right. Because I'm not a good dancer. But like, is that encouraging or discouraging children from challenging themselves, Brian? Just stay within your little self. So, and don't try anything new.
0: So here's the thing. That's a very good point. So for the people who say reach for the stars, I say don't.
4: But if you fall.
0: Right.
4: What's the phrase? Reach for the moon. And if you fall, you land among the stars.
0: Oh, really?
4: You've never heard that?
0: I never heard that, but I would like to adopt that. But see, if you reach for the stars and fall, don't blame me. Because I told you not to.

0: not to.
1: Right.
0: Right.
1: But I don't want to digress because
0: now you sound like my dad. Like when the police officer would call, why is she at this party and she's 15? Dad's like, you got yourself in this mess, so arrest her, police officer.
1: Yeah, I want to see the fingerprint. I want to see the ink marks. Hey, America, I'm so glad you were born, celebrating the country we love. Her second favorite radio show, Jimmy Fallon Show, a little bit later on today, and then Sean Hannity tonight.
0: That's right. Thank you, Brian.
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3: ABC News, I'm Sherry Preston. More attacks in Lebanon despite President Trump's push for a ceasefire there. Lebanon's state-run news agency says Israeli forces carried out three strikes, and the IDF says it intercepted rocket and drone attacks aimed toward northern Israel. President Trump and the Justice Department saying they will abide by a court order temporarily freezing the anti-weaponization fund. Here's ABC's Jonathan Carl.
4: The court proceedings are moving forward, but what's really happening is open revolt in Congress over this fund. And the president, I think, by coming out and saying, I'm going to abide by the court's rulings on this, is trying to forestall an effort to kill it in Congress.
3: Russia firing a fresh barrage of missiles and drones into Ukraine overnight, killing 17 people. And officials warn that death toll could go up. Voters go to primary polls in six states today, including California, where there are big races for governor and L.A. mayor. This is ABC News. The Justice Department says it will abide by a judge's ruling striking down the $1.8 billion so-called anti-weaponization fund that had been set up as a part of the lawsuit President Trump dropped against the IRS. Outside Philadelphia, an illegal cockfighting ring has been busted. ABC's John Paul was there as police moved in on the chickens and their owners.
5: It's okay, honey. It's okay.
6: Our cameras are rolling as state and local police, along with the SPCA, raided a warehouse. Inside, police say they interrupted a cockfight in progress.
7: There was food set up, drinks set up.
6: Nicole Wilson is the director of animal law enforcement for the SPCA. She says this was a complex operation involving 25 people from as far away as New York. They say they found 52 live chickens and three that had already died from fighting.
3: Cockfighting is illegal in all 50 states and in D.C. I'm Sherry Preston, ABC News.
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10: This is a Bloomberg Money Minute. Rally on Wall Street yesterday, stalling today. That's as investors continue to monitor all the big headlines from the Middle East. Good news for some cancer patients. New study shows Revolution Medicines' experimental pancreatic cancer drug delayed painful symptoms for months and nearly doubled survival. Things are looking up for Victoria's Secret and its plan for a new era of sexy. Victoria's Secret is gaining market share, specifically with 18 to 44-year-olds. Golden State Warriors star Steph Curry has signed an endorsement contract with Chinese sportswear giant Li Ning following Curry's departure from Under Armour in November. The partnership with the Nike competitor starts with basketball and golf products. McDonald's, famous for the Big Mac and Chicken McNuggets, but it's also planning some new fancier menu items now, including hand-breaded wings and chicken fillets. They're currently being tested in some locations. McDonald's also looking at making nicer, airier restaurants. Denise Pellegrini, Bloomberg Radio.
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14: We'll clean out just a little bit the sky as we push through this morning, seeing a little bit in the way of cloud cover as we get into the afternoon, maybe some sunshine mixing on in. Low 80, still an isolated mid to late afternoon shower, thunderstorm. Overnight tonight, we'll drop back into the comfortable upper 50s and mainly clear. Bit of an east breeze helping. Sunshine, beautiful day tomorrow, 80. Thursday, sunny, 85. From the Weather Channel, Ray Stager.
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1: It's exactly the type of thing you want to see. You want to see someone successful in business or successful in life and then say, okay, my way of giving back, I could start a foundation, and that's fantastic. I'd start a nonprofit. That would be great. I could donate, or I could go serve. Use some of my expertise and go serve and in some way, shape, or form. State race, governor, Congress, Senate, and who knows, be like the current president and run for president and win. Ben Midgley is a Republican candidate for governor, the founder and CEO of Crunch Fitness and a very successful businessman his entire life, and decides, okay, I'm going to sell those things and I'm going to try to run my state and fix what needs to be fixed. And there's a lot that needs to be fixed in Maine. Ben joins me right now. Ben, welcome.
16: Hey, good morning, Brian. Thank you very much for having me again.
1: Primary day is June 9th. It's a crowded field, seven, June 9th, crowded field, seven Republicans. How's it going? What separates you?
16: Good. Yeah, we started with nine. So, I mean, what separates me is, you know, I grew up here in Maine. I was raised here. My wife was raised here. All three of our kids grew up here, went to the same high school I did. We still have one in school, so we're very familiar with this change of academics to social emotional learning, which you're hearing about all across the country. It's having a devastating effect on our test results in the state. But I've had a different path than I think any of the other candidates. I had some tough times in my life. I've been on unemployment, been on food stamps. Never made it out of college, but dug in, worked my way off the system, and then eventually ended up becoming the president of Planet Fitness and left there. And like you mentioned, started another company, Crunch Fitness Franchising, and grew that to the number one fitness franchise in the country. Had 500 locations in 46 states, six countries, 3 million members, $1 billion in revenue, and I created 15,000 jobs across the country building that company. So it's a different set of experience than anybody else has in the race, and it gives me the ability to look at things from a completely different angle than I think other folks have. And Maine has a huge problem right now with over 400,000 people, 30% of our population, on state support. So you have got to get Maine out of being a welfare state, make things prosperous for people again. We got great plans around that.
1: What about fraud? I mean, aren't you guys a mini Minnesota? Less people, a lot of land, and a lot of corruption?
16: Yeah, we only have 1.4 million people in the state, and we're trending towards being the second largest fraud issue beyond Minnesota. And what you find in the state is a lot of the companies that are set up here fraudulently actually have Minnesota phone numbers, Minnesota connections. So there's some kind of link going on between the groups in here and the groups in Minnesota. But the biggest challenge in our state is the fraud is easy to stop, and the state culturally has created this environment where they're just not going to stop it, right? They fully know the data that's coming in, the inflated bills, services that aren't being rendered, providers that aren't going through the proper checks and balances to become certified providers, and they're allowing it to happen. So when you take over as governor, it will be easy to stop that. You just need a governor that cares about the taxpayers' money in the state.
1: What about the Somali population, the role they have in Minneapolis, well documented? What about in Maine?
16: We have concentrations of that in certain cities, and you do see fraud, concentrated in home health care, autism services around those areas as well. The greater challenge, though, is just fraud in general and the effect it has on the most vulnerable in the state. An example, there was just an article this morning on autism fraud in the Wall Street Journal. I don't know if you saw that. It's exploded across the country in terms of being a big gap for fraudsters to go in and take advantage of. And in Maine, over the last 3 years, I'll give you an example, we were servicing about 3,300 people in what's called a Waiver 21 program. That's for specific autism services and therapies. And over the last 3 years, that population has decreased by 100 to 3,200 people being serviced, but our cost to service those people has gone up $104 million.
1: Incredible. Ben Midgley, our guest, as you know, he was a president of Planet Fitness. He was CEO and founder of Crunch Fitness. And now he says, hey, I'm going to put all that on hold. I'm going to try to fix Maine, the state he grew up in. I want you to, one of your competitors is Jonathan Bush, older brother of Bill, I think older brother of Billy Bush.
16: Yeah, I see him around all the time.
1: Yeah, cut 20, fellow Republican.
12: And again, you know, according to our insights and intuitively, when you're in a crisis where the bureaucracy's gotten out of control and you can't do anything without a lawyer on speed dial, you want an outsider. You want a business guy who's been effective at building thousands of jobs in your community and not a lobbyist to kind of work the inside straight. So as people reveal who the two leaders are, I think they'll go my way. I think they are.
1: Sounds like when he looks up for a businessman, I thought it would be so he was talking about you. How do you match up to his business experience?
16: Well, yeah, I like Jonathan. We see each other on the trail quite a bit. Great guy, you know, wonderful wife, and, you know, fun guy to be around. But from a business standpoint, look, the business I created operated in 46 states, six countries. And like I said, created 15,000 jobs. So created more jobs than all the Republican candidates put together on, you know, not just our side, but if you add in the independent candidates and the Democrat candidates, created more jobs than any of them. So great focus on economic growth. Jonathan's a good business guy, good person. But I think with our main roots, the experiences we've had, we can do a more effective job in the governor's
1: office. So to be a staunch Republican, a true hardcore conservative, would not be successful in Maine. It just wouldn't be. I mean, people say Susan Collins should vote with the president more. Well, you know, she probably wouldn't get elected if she did. And she's the last one in the Northeast. What makes you think that running as a Republican, Ben, you could buck that trend and break out and maybe take this to bring the state somewhat center right?
16: Yeah, I'm glad you asked that question. So a few things on that. One, Maine has a higher registration of Democrats and Republicans. We have 40,000 more registered Democrats and Republicans. So you can't win the governor's office mathematically unless you bring unenrolled or independent voters over onto the Republican side. So our focus from the very beginning has been to go out there and not be the, you know, the Republican who's just waving their hand around and saying, look, I think this is broken. Don't you think this is broken? We need to change that. Don't you think we need to change that? And we focused on providing specific answers on over 25 different issues for folks in the state. So since August, we've been driving around the state meeting with everybody. We put almost 68,000 miles on my truck driving all over Maine to meet people. And people really love when you get in front of them and tell them the actual solutions to the problems, not just there is a problem, we should fix it. Secondly, Maine is broken up into two distinct districts. You have a very heavy Republican district in northern Maine, which is fantastic, and thank goodness for that. And in southern Maine, you've got a much greater blend of more liberal Democratic focus. I'm from District 1. My wife, my family grew up. In southern Maine, you've got a much greater blend of more liberal Democratic focus. I'm from District 1. My wife, my family grew up here. You've got to get 39% in this district to win. We can certainly pull that. And then we have taken the approach with folks that we just want to get things back to the middle so we can solve the solutions, that are the challenges that are affecting everybody, bring your cost of living down, get the schools straightened out. We're still in the top 10 for drug overdoses and drug deaths nationally. We lost our nephew to a drug overdose. We've got a lot of problems with, you know, gender ideology, boys and girls sports, zero job growth forecasted in Maine through 2029. You can't do that bad, even if you're trying to do that bad. And, you know, we position ourselves to draw people into the Republican side without creating a lot of controversy, and we're getting tremendous momentum.
1: Ben Midgley with us right now. Ben, you're the ultimate entrepreneur. As you mentioned, you did not, no one handed you anything. You worked your way up, but you didn't hit the ground running. You started off struggling, made you appreciate your success. Why do you think so many in their 20s are going gravitating towards socialism and not trying to make it in free enterprise. I never even thought socialism. I thought socialism was a joke or communism was a joke when I was 21, 22. It's not even a problem. I'm going to go compete. What happened to that competitive fire that people had accepting our system? Why are they trying to change the system and try instead of trying to compete in our system?
16: Yeah, you hit the nail on the head, and it's honestly a really puzzling question, because when you look through the whole socialism proposition, there's no good outcome.

0: better for themselves. Families can do better for themselves by having a more prosperous and, supportive economic system than what they're used to right
1: so
0: now.
1: So a part of it is education. And I understand since 2013, whether it's Maine or New York, our numbers in terms of outcomes have been going in the reverse. In 2013, we said to hit a peak on from English to verbal to SAT scores. Everything is going down. Is it the advent of the iPhone, or is there something else going on?
0: In the state of Maine, it's definitely something else. Look, kids get a little distracted with their phones, and Maine just, initiated a cell phone ban like some other states, but that's not it. We changed our economic focus. The Commissioner of Education went in front of the state committees and said, we are putting academics in the back seat and going forward with social emotional learning. So once you do that, you're walking away from the fundamental skills you need to teach people. And over the last 7 years, we've had a 71% increase in investment. And now Maine is some of the lowest test scores in the country. So you've got to get back to high evidence-based, high quality instructional materials, focus on early literacy, even phonics, reading, writing, arithmetic, science, get back to the fundamentals, and then you're going to start to bring those test scores up and prepare kids to get a good education. And in Maine, we have a big problem. As soon as folks graduate, they leave the state. So we've got to prepare our kids for better success so they stay here and we build Maine's economy back up.
1: Ben Midgley, my guest, he's running for the Republican ticket, first to win his primary next week and be the Republican nominee and try to get that state back to a governor who's way to the left, famously sparred with President Trump about women in sport, boys and girls sports. Obviously, you can't have a trans male competing against a girl in sports and say that's fairness. Where do you stand with that, Ben?
0: Well, obviously, I stand with women, and you can't have men in women's sports. And we have a Secretary of State, Shannon Bellows, who made national news taking Trump off the ballot on her own. And then that got overruled unanimously by the Supreme Court. So she is the one that went through the process and got this ballot initiative off of our main ballot right now. We had a tremendous amount of folks doing great work to get it on the ballot, and now she is taking it off the ballot, which is, a big controversy issue in the state. The polls show that almost 70% of Mainers don't want that, similar to the national level, right? So this is an issue that never should have come up. Mm. It's about safety, fairness, women's opportunities, and it has to be right-sided.
1: Graham Plattner making a lot of noise for the wrong reason, for his questionable background. He served in the military, great. Walked out with a Nazi tattoo, not good. Sexting now is his newest scandal. Constantly on one of those unsavory websites. We know that he had negative things to say about women. We also know that he had a fellow army guy who said should have been killed against the Taliban, was almost rooting for that to happen. Now he's trying to get away from his sexting scandal and coming up to D.C. to try to win back or hold on I guess what's going to be the Democratic seat to run against Susan Collins. Listen to what his explanation is about the sexting, which appeared in the Wall Street Journal, said by his wife, and the New York Times. Cut 18.
2: But the stories are true, right? About the texts?
3: No. No, this is the amazing part. The Wall Street Journal and New York Times ran stories without any evidence besides the gossip from a former staffer. I'm sorry. That's frankly, journalistic malpractice.
1: Couple of things. It turns out it's not. There's pictures and his other and on his other devices. So this is going to blow up in his face. What do you say to people who say people in Maine don't care about that?
0: Well, I mean, this is an anomaly of the worst kind right now. I mean, you drive by a lot of folks' front yard in the state of Maine now, and you'll see a Graham Plattner sign. You honestly think to yourself, what are you thinking? How can you do that? And there's a high level of hypocrisy because at this point, everything the guy represents is what's wrong with society at this point, right? And it's certainly things that Republicans have been chastised over for a small percentage of what he's done. And they have elevated this guy to the point that he can't do any wrong. So it's disappointing on many levels. But at the end of the day, I'll tell you, he's not going to beat Susan Collins. There's no chance for that to happen. She's a rock in Maine politics, does a tremendous amount for the state. So we'll see if he comes out of this Senate meeting still in the race or not. I have doubts on that. But in any case, Susan Collins will definitely win that race.
1: All right. Ben, best of luck. Bain couldn't make a better choice than to pick you. You would do a fantastic job, and you're in for the right reasons. Ben Midgley, Republican candidate for governor in Maine. Ben, thanks so much. Best of luck in the backstretch.
0: Thanks again, Brian.
1: You got
0: All
1: it.
0: All right. You take care.
1: Take a short time out and come back. Brian Kilmeade.

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4: Fox News, I'm CJ Papa. President Trump insists talks continue with Iran, though that country says they're suspended. Meanwhile,
5: the president said on Truth Social, I had a conversation with Bibi Netanyahu today asking him not to go into a major raid of Beirut, Lebanon. He turned his troops around. Thank you, Bibi. I also had a conversation with representatives of the leaders of Hezbollah, and they agreed to stop shooting at Israel and its soldiers. Likewise, Israel agreed to stop shooting at them.
4: Fox's Trey Yang's primary day, Montana, New Mexico, South Dakota, California, New Jersey, and Iowa.
6: State Representative Josh Turek and State Senator Zach Walls are competing in the Democratic primary for the U.S. Senate seat being vacated by incumbent Republican Joni Ernst.
4: That's Fox's Alex Hogan. The winner takes on presumptive Republican nominee Congresswoman Ashley Hinson. 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
1: Going to run into the afternoon with a mix of clouds and some sunshine. It's still mid to late afternoon. There could be an isolated shower thunderstorm around 82. Tonight, we will clear, drop back into the upper 50s, so pretty comfortable. Sunshine 80 tomorrow with an east breeze. Then a warmer weather back for Thursday and Friday. Mostly sunny both days near 85. From the Weather Channel, meteorologist Ray Stajic.
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3: You see a homeless person here, a homeless person there, on the boulevard, but you do not see the big encampments.
4: Nope, they're gone. Yeah.
3: You know, and I'm very, very happy that we have gotten thousands of people off the street over these last few years, and not just moved them from one neighborhood to the next, but got them off the street into housing.
5: They're talking about 43,000 people on the street, and she says she got people into housing. What was she waiting for? A small portion. That's not a program. That's billions of dollars wasted by the governor and a totally ineffectual mayor. And now she's going to brag about getting some people off the streets? Drop in the ocean. Unbelievable. But I'm really intrigued. Out of all the primaries today, I got the one in Iowa, which is really going to be impactful. The Democrats think they can flip that seat. Plattner goes up to Capitol Hill to try to meet with Democrat leaders and make sure they don't abandon him and his candidacy. And they should, really. I'm not sure what they're going to do because 25,000 votes have already been in for the Democratic primary, which is next week. But I think by far the most interesting is the mayor's race. I played Bill Maher earlier about why he is sold on him. He said, "You had me at hello." I also am intrigued by just some of the things he said and how desperate Karen Bass is getting. She has not gotten improved anything at all of her fortunes because she's still at 26%. That has not budged. Here's the final thoughts from all three, the final statements from all three yesterday. And I'm sure they're going to have some rallies today. Cut three.
3: No time for amateurs. No time for people who've been there and haven't gotten done what they said they wanted to get done.
6: A lot of people say, oh, he doesn't have any experience, but we all have the experience living in this city. We know what needs to be changed.
7: Now, I share a lot of the frustrations that Angelenos have about the direction of Los Angeles, and I know that it can be better.
5: Yeah, of course it can be better, but it's not better. So the former Trump campaign National Coalition Director, Ashley Hayek, weighed in from Los Angeles, cut 11.
7: The only thing Karen Bass cares about is the homeless, protecting the homeless industrial complex grift that she has running. The city of LA is one of the most expensive bureaucracies in the country. And what do the people of LA get for a return on their investment? Dirty streets, parks that are destroyed, feces all over the sidewalks, a massive homeless crisis. It's a disaster. And, you know, I will say, I think the polls are completely misreading the situation. This is not a race about Republicans and Democrats. This is a race for moms. It's a race for South Side of LA. It's a race for the people of LA to have something different. Los Angeles has absolutely nothing to lose.
5: I agree. And if he was just a guy just making noise and saying, we got to make things better, I'd go, all right, you're out. But he actually has some plans. And I think he's going to surround himself with some good people. And I think he's in it for the right reasons. And I say that after having met him, spent him a half hour before his appearance and then came on again afterwards. And we might be catching up with him next week when I go to Los Angeles for the first game of the World Cup. You listen to the Brian Kilmeade Show. So glad you're there.
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1: California. Great again. I'm Dave Anthony, Fox News. That's what President Trump's calling for in a Truth Social post this morning as polls open right now. He's backing Republican Steve Hilton for governor in California, and Hilton just told Fox Business.
11: We've got the chance to seriously change California, to get us off the track of this insane policy agenda we've had now for 16 years of the Democrats running everything.
1: He's facing dozens of candidates, including Democrats Javier Becerra and Tom Steyer.
12: Anyone who lives in California who's for Steve Hilton has got his head in the sand, because obviously Donald Trump's trying to hurt California.
1: The top two in today's runoff, voting rather, advanced to a runoff. Same thing in the Los Angeles mayor's race.
13: Incumbent L.A. Mayor Karen Bass calling challenger Spencer Pratt a reality TV star villain with no track record.
14: I'm not sure he's ever had a job other than reality TV.
13: Pratt, a registered Republican, has criticized Bass's leadership after losing his home in the deadly Palisades fire.
15: You could actually be more effective on food apps rating than you can to complain about anything in the city.
13: Bass also faces progressive challenger, L.A. City Council member Nithya Raman.
1: That's Fox's Kristen Goodwin. There are also primaries today in Iowa, New Jersey, and New Mexico, Montana, and South Dakota. The day after President Trump talked to Israel's prime minister and Hezbollah, saying both sides agreed to stop fighting in Lebanon, they have not.
16: A father and his two children are said to be among the dead after an Israeli drone hit a car in Lebanon south. Hezbollah, meanwhile, fired dozens of rockets into northern Israel.
1: Fox's Jonathan Savage. Ron State Media is reporting they stopped talking to mediators over Israeli actions in Lebanon, but the president has suggested a deal with Iran to end the conflict could happen this week. President Trump has also just named the new acting director of national intelligence, Bill Pulte, who already has two other jobs he'll keep doing, adding DNI to his roles as director of the Federal Housing Finance Agency and chairman of Freddie Mac and Fannie Mae. 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
1: We're seeing the Dow going down to start the day on Wall Street. It's dropping 141 points from yesterday's record high close. The Nasdaq dropping 10 off its record. The S&P 500 is down 8 points. The price of oil is barely moving. WTI remains about $92 a barrel. Gas is down another 3 pennies. It's dropped 20 cents from last Tuesday, putting AAA's national average for regular at $4.29 per gallon. We're going to get an update this morning on the job market, a report on how many job openings companies listed in April. At an uneasy time for new college graduates trying to get hired.
17: There's already concern about artificial intelligence potentially wiping out white-collar jobs. Now, a study by the Federal Reserve Bank of New York finds a worsening picture for young college grads that predates the development of ChatGPT and other AI tools. Instead, it points to remote work as an issue, concluding that businesses are reluctant to hire new grads into remotable positions because on-the-job training is more difficult if they're working outside the office. So they're favoring hires with more experience for those positions. The New York Fed says for college grads 29 and older in remotable jobs, the unemployment rate declined slightly as the rate increased by about 1% for younger grads in those positions. Lisa Brady, Fox News.
1: We did just get that number of job openings for April climbing to 7.6 million. Friday, we'll get the monthly jobs report, hiring numbers for May, and the new unemployment rate. As health officials try to contain an Ebola outbreak in Africa that tops 1,000 suspected cases, mostly in Congo. Here's a hantavirus update. 5 passengers on that infected cruise ship have left quarantine.
19: That leaves 13 U.S. travelers who were on board the MV Hondius cruise ship traveling in the South Atlantic Ocean who remain at the University of Nebraska Medical Center. A hospital spokesperson said none of the American passengers have shown hantavirus symptoms.
1: That's Colonel Scott. I'm Dave Anthony. 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
1: Going to run into the afternoon with a mix of clouds and some sunshine. It's still mid to late afternoon. There could be an isolated shower thunderstorm around 82. Tonight, we will clear, drop back into the upper 50s, so pretty comfortable. Sunshine 80 tomorrow with an east breeze and a warmer weather back for Thursday and Friday. Mostly sunny both days near 85. From the Weather Channel, meteorologist Ray Stajic.
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21: From 40th and 6th in Midtown Manhattan, Brian Kilmeade Show coming your way. So glad you're here. By the way, good news. We have a YouTube channel now. I want you on it. YouTube.com/@TheBrianKilmeadeShow. Get original material, a lot of highlights from this show and other things I'm doing around the network. Also, you could always use the Fox News app to watch the show right now. Many of our guests are kind enough to Zoom. In fact, all three of our guests, two of our guests this hour will be on Zoom. You'll see me at simulcast with Stuart Varney and then with Rear Admiral, now retired, Mark Montgomery will be Zooming. Stuart Varney, well, you'll see me on FBN. And Dennis Ross is standing by. So we have a lot to go over today. Marco Rubio has just arrived on Capitol Hill. He's going to be grilled, and he's willing to defend himself and more than capable about what's going on overseas, as well as, you know, they're going to bring up USAID and everything like that. So let's get to the big three.
2: Number three.
22: Obviously, the president is the negotiator-in-chief. He has negotiated an agreement that he wants, and he's focused on the final details to make sure that among the most important things that Iran doesn't ever have a nuclear weapon.
21: NATO General Secretary, Ambassador, I should say, Matt Whitaker, Iran and Trump, BB in intense talks, along with direct action as we wait to see if a deal is to be had as global energy prices rise. It's at $91 a barrel right now.
2: Number two.
23: We've seen what has happened with ICE across the country. I won't let that unfold here. I'll keep pressing DHS to do better, to abide by our nation's constitution, close Delaney Hall down for good.
21: It's not going to happen. Governor Mikey Sherrill of New Jersey, new sheriff in town at DHS, and it shows as Newark paid for protests, get huge pushback, and special thanks to New Jersey law enforcement for helping to secure Delaney ICE Center. Good job, guys.
3: Number one.
5: Susan Collins, I'm not really concerned about Maine. I think I've said this many times on this network. I don't think it's going to be as big a deal as the Democrats and the Democratic-leaning media have tried to make it.
21: Matt Towery, pollster. Primary day full of intrigue as candidates in Maine, once thought to be a can't-miss star, is about to be kicked to the curb, I think, as he goes to Capitol Hill to plead his case. An upset brewing in Los Angeles as the mayor race heats up in the primary and then towards the general. We have it all, including from Iowa to New Jersey. So let's bring in Ambassador Dennis Ross and shift overseas. Ambassador, I am not happy with the direction of these talks right now between the president and who's ever leading Iran. What about you?
6: Well, I'm uneasy. Why don't I put it that way? I'm uneasy because right now the Iranians are acting as if basically they can dictate the terms. And the fact that they said we're suspending talks unless you stop, effectively stop the Israelis in Lebanon, is not a good sign, because when they link Lebanon to this, this is also their way of sending a signal to the region. We are going to stay influential in the region. We're going to stick with our proxy forces. We're going to continue to support them. And the message within Lebanon is that Iran is one of the arbiters of what is going to be the future within Lebanon. Well, that's a disaster for the future of Lebanon. Hezbollah has turned Lebanon into close to being a failed state. We shouldn't want that for the future for Lebanon. We certainly shouldn't want it as a sign for the future of the region. So the linkage here is a very troubling one. Put aside the question of Israel and Hezbollah, from an American standpoint, that linkage is something that ends up increasing the perception of Iran emerging from this war with a kind of strategic change that benefits them. That should be the last thing that is the outcome of this war.
21: Right. So what the president says, reopen the strait, there's no tolls. Do that right away. Of course, you're not going to have a nuclear weapon, and we need the 1,000 pounds of uranium. They're really not talking about ballistic missiles, but that's got to be included in an ultimate deal. So they say we want unfrozen funds back right away. We want to continue to control the strait along with Oman. So, I mean, I don't see any give there. And somehow, after 13,000 strikes from the U.S., 8,000 plus by the Iranians, the killing of about 80 officials inside Iran, they think they have the upper hand. What am I missing?
6: You're not missing anything. We start with the fact that those who are making the decision, dominated by the IRGC, Ahmed Vahidi, who, by the way, is on a red notice because he was responsible for the blowing up the Jewish Community Center in Buenos Aires in 1994. This is the guy who's the lead decision maker, along with the supreme leader, Mojtaba Khamenei, who is obviously wounded, but is clearly leading through some kind of consensus. They're ideologically driven, number one. They don't care about the consequences to their public, number two. They are convinced that they can outlast the United States and President Trump. The problem at this point is inflicting more pain on them doesn't necessarily get them to change their position. There is a paradox, Brian. The paradox is when this war is over, their capacity to deal with the inner contradictions of that system will be very limited, unless, of course, we relieve so many sanctions and offer some kind of reconstruction fund that gives them an economic lifeline. The last thing that we should be doing is giving them an economic lifeline, because the contradictions in the system are going to come to the fore again. I predict that within a matter of months, it won't be immediately, but within a matter of months, you can't rebuild what has been destroyed. And we have destroyed probably 90%. We and the Israelis have destroyed 90% of the defense industrial base. To rebuild that, to rebuild their forces, will take a huge amount of resources. And at the same time, they have to deal with the inability to provide water, the inability to provide electricity, a currency that has no value. Something will give over time. The irony for them is they have an excuse not to deal with any of that so long as the war goes on.
21: Interesting.
6: It creates an incentive for them to kind of hold out. It does create an incentive for us to find a way to end it, but we can't end it in a way that gives them an economic lifeline, because that will prolong the life of this regime.
21: So Axios reports that Donald Trump had a heated phone call with Israeli Prime Minister Benjamin Netanyahu, and no one's walked it back and said it's not true. The call comes after Trump announced a ceasefire between Israel and Hezbollah. Netanyahu reportedly told Trump that Israel would proceed with its original plan to strike Beirut if Hezbollah does not halt its attacks. Trump said he spoke with Netanyahu and claimed Israel would not send troops into Beirut. Trump said negotiations involving Iran are moving at a rapid pace. Then, according to Israeli media reports, the conversation became tense. Trump claimed they also spoke with Hezbollah and representatives and said they agreed all the shooting should stop. Trump evidently said, summarizing, he said, "You are effing crazy. You'd be in prison, BB, if it weren't for me. I'm saving your ass. Everybody hates you now. Everybody hates Israel because of this." A second source briefed on the call said Trump was pissed and at one point yelled at Netanyahu, "What the F are you doing?" Kind of backing up that first phrase. So your thoughts, knowing the history between these two, they do fight and they are friends. Your thoughts?
6: I think there's a reality here that for President Trump, he wants to find a way to end the war. And the Iranians are making a condition for ending the war, the ceasefire in Lebanon. And that works against Bibi's interests for a lot of reasons, not the least of which is, even after the president's declaration there was a ceasefire, there were 20 rockets and drones fired into northern Israel by Hezbollah. So Bibi is in a position before the opposition, left to right, those who are his supporters and those who are his opponents, who are saying, you have become, one of them said, you've become a puppet of the United States. It's not a sustainable position for him. The president will have to deliver on the ceasefire, that's for sure. Hezbollah has to stop. And I have to look, there's some of the president's frustration is clear, at least from one standpoint, to me, quite apart from the, as I've made it clear, Brian, there should be no linking between Iran and Hezbollah, Iran and Lebanon. That undermines our interest in the region and sends the wrong kind of messages. But it's also fair to ask Netanyahu, what is your strategy for the use of force? Israel retook Beaufort Castle, something they had in the mid-1980s. That's not going to stop the drones. These fiber optic drones are actually inflicting casualties and fatalities on the IDF. I understand that that's something that has to stop, but there has to be some explanation of what is the Israeli strategy. You use military force not as an ends, but as a means. It's not clear to me what the strategy is. It is fair for the president to ask Bibi, what is the strategy? It is also fair for Bibi to say, look, you can't give Iran a kind of leverage on the question of Lebanon. That is going to end up strengthening them and weakening your collective friends.
21: But I will give you an answer to that. They know that the northern part of their Israel can't be populated as long as Hezbollah continues to rocket them. And they know where they're coming from, and they feel as though the further they can push them back and establish a buffer zone until they further destroy their arsenal, the more safe their people will be. Isn't that the strategy?
6: Well, that's a response to the immediate threat. The question is, the Israelis are in a negotiation with the Lebanese government. What they should be asking the Lebanese government, tell us what are the military means that need to be weakened on the Hezbollah side so that you can then go ahead and disarm them. There should be, this is what I'm saying, by a political military strategy. What you're saying is absolutely they have a right and a need to try to stop Hezbollah from threatening northern Israel. But they also need to put that in the context of, you can stop it now, but if you're postponing it for a later date, that's not a real strategy. So the real strategy has to be a political military one where the Lebanese government feels sufficiently empowered and strengthened that the Lebanese army then goes and plays the role that it needs to play. So what is it Israel needs to be going after in terms of Hezbollah's capabilities that would weaken them to the point where they become vulnerable to the Lebanese army? That should be the crux of the strategy.
21: I'm shocked that Hezbollah, after the pounding that Israel did on them, the beepers, the pagers, everything they did, I'm surprised they seem to have gotten restocked. How have they gotten restocked?
6: Well, I'll tell you, the ceasefire allowed them to restock. And the Iranians have found a way to get material to them. You have a new Syrian regime, which is trying to be fair. They're trying to prevent arms from going through Syria. But I think the Iranians have found different ways to get arms there and support there. So they use a ceasefire to their advantage. And they learn lessons as well. The drones that they're using can't be jammed because they're using fiber optic. And they can direct these, and the Israelis have not come up with a good answer at this point. What's interesting is the Israelis should be turning to the Ukrainians more, because the Ukrainian, no one has more experience dealing with what are Iranian drones than the Ukrainians. Israel has a very good answer for drones from a distance, but these drones that are fired from a relatively short range, with almost no warning time, that's where the vulnerability is. And the Ukrainians had to deal with that for quite a while. So, I mean, here's again, we should be thinking about who's our collective here. We all have the same basic interests. So how do we take advantage of the means of each of those who can be part of what is a coalition? This is a coalition that is not only about the Middle East, it's more general. Ukraine is part of a larger structure that is dealing with those who represent the forces of instability and aggression.
21: Ambassador Dennis Ross might have as much knowledge in this region as anybody in the country. He certainly has the experience in years. He's William Davidson Institute Fellow at the Washington Institute for Near East Policy, best-selling author. Ambassador, I was just stunned to read this morning that the Russians have reestablished their base in Syria. And that, to me, is a total... It's a total self-inflicted wound. We should have demanded. The Russians have zero presence there if we're to give them any aid. Can we push that back and fix that?
6: Well, I think, you know, one of the things we should be doing with President al-Shar, who has seen the president, who came to the White House. No Syrian leader had ever been welcomed in the White House. So he's the first one. And we should have made, you know, we lifted all the sanctions. We are facilitating financial assistance from the Emiratis and the Saudis. We should be creating a condition here. The condition is you don't bring the Russians back in. Now, I understand part of the reason from the Syrian standpoint, from al-Shara's standpoint, is, you know, these were guys who provided all the weapons in the past. But there has to be some understanding. There's a cost that if you're, you know, you can't have this kind of a relationship with us and at the same time have the equivalent of a relationship with Putin, who, after all, was responsible for devastating Aleppo. You know, one of the things the Russians were doing in the Syrian war, they were given the coordinates of where medical facilities were with the express purpose of making sure those were not bombed, and the Russians used that to bomb those sites. So there's a legacy here, the destruction of Aleppo, you know, the civil war in Syria that cost probably 600,000 dead. And the Russians had a huge responsibility for that. That shouldn't be forgotten.
21: It shouldn't be. That's why Iran was kicked out of Syria. There was no doubt about it. There was a gray area with Russia, and I don't know why. They invented the barrel bomb, I believe. Here we go. Ambassador, always great to talk to you. Let's keep in touch. Hopefully the president says we'll get something in a week. Your final thought about whether you think he will?
6: I think it's touch and go, because I think right now the Iranians feel they can manage this, and they feel that we're giving in more. I think it's, you know, when the president becomes more quiet on this subject, it's better. The less he says, it's better. I think the less he says, it can make them nervous. I would rather make them nervous than the more he says we're close to a deal, the message it sends to them is they don't have to do a thing.
21: Ambassador Dennis Ross, thanks so much. Appreciate it.
6: My pleasure. Take care.
21: All right, we expand the conversation when we get back. Bottom of the hour, we talk to Rear Admiral Mark Montgomery about the blowing up at least 40 of those so-called Mosquito Navy fast boats like Boston Whalers that are doing so much damage in the Strait. Don't move.
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30: News. I'm Chris Foster. There are primary elections in six states today.
31: Here in California, voters will decide who's going to replace termed out Governor Gavin Newsom and, of course, the next mayor in L.A., the current mayor, Democrat Karen Bass, fighting to keep her job.
30: Fox's Matt Finn, the top two candidates in California primaries, regardless of party, advance to the general election. The Justice Department says it'll stop work on a $1.8 billion anti-weaponization payout fund set up after President Trump settled a lawsuit with the IRS.
32: Last week, a federal judge in Virginia ruled the fund must be paused while she sorted through legal issues. The DOJ posting this fund was open to anybody who was so weaponized, targeted, persecuted, whether they were Democrat, Republican, conservative, independent, or otherwise. The department will abide by the court's ruling.
30: Fox's David Spunt. 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
1: If you could go back in a time machine and do it all over again, would you have encouraged him maybe to not run again?
3: You know, as I look back, would I want to put Joe through the hurt and the pain that we felt during that time? Never. Never. I mean, it was so hurtful. And
1: so it sounds like you're saying if you could do it all over again, you probably would have encouraged him to be a one-term president.
3: But it had to be his decision, Craig. It had to be his decision alone, because he had to live with that decision the rest of his life. I couldn't say, Joe, do this, or Joe, do that. It was his decision to run in the first place, only his, even though the family had their input, especially the grandchildren.
1: Yeah.
3: But, you know, it was his decision to get out.
5: So what are you saying? Everyone's focused too much on the debate. They just keep saying, well, the debate, he failed, and you know, afterwards he should. There's not the debate. The debate was just the final straw. Am I the only one not shocked that he fell flat on his face? We saw certain days when he made few conversations, other days where he was literally catatonic, like he was in Awakenings with Robin Williams. You know, when these guys were in comas and they came out of it and then they went back into comas? That's literally what was happening. And people, it's now she's saying it had to be his decision. But no, it was a medical situation. His decision is his poll numbers down. A medical situation, unable to do the job, couldn't hold cabinet meetings, couldn't recognize his general, forgot who Lloyd Austin's name was. You were running the cabinet meetings. Had to be his decision? Please. He also said in 2024, Biden would have beat Trump. No way.
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6: ABC News, I'm Sherry Preston. President Trump says he expects to have a deal with Iran sometime within the next few days. A complication, Iran threatening to call off the talks over Israeli attacks in Lebanon. President Trump says he got promises from both sides of no more shooting, but there have been more strikes today. Primary day in six states, and one of the big races is the open primary for the mayor of Los Angeles. ABC's Trevor Ault says former reality TV star Spencer Pratt has been jumping in the polls.
7: Pratt rose to fame on the early 2000s MTV show The Hills.
11: I say things that I feel.
7: His campaign has taken aim at incumbent Mayor Karen Bass as she's battled low approval ratings triggered largely by her response to last year's devastating wildfires.
12: Now, I haven't always got it right. There's more work to do.
7: The Democratic vote now appears split between Mayor Bass and a progressive challenger, Councilmember Nithya Raman.
6: If no one gets a majority, then the top two will go to the general election. This is ABC News. The ongoing rescue effort in that flooded out cave in Laos is still underway. Five miners making it out safely, but two still have not been seen in more than a week, says ABC's Britt Clinett in Hong Kong.
13: Rescue divers, they are pushing their way through very tight, very jagged crevices in this race to save two people still trapped in the cave in Laos. It's been 2 weeks since they first entered the cave searching for gold when it was just inundated with flood water. One of the coordinators, they reported hearing knocking sounds, but other divers we've spoken to now say that could be a false alarm.
6: The mayor of Newark, New Jersey, talking to reporters this hour about the ICE detention center in the center of protests over conditions inside. Mayor Roz Baraka calling state police tactics aggressive. He says Newark police will be taking over security at Delaney Hall. Counterterrorism officials finalizing security for the World Cup. Drone operators who entered restricted airspace around venues could be fined as much as $100,000. I'm Sherry Preston, ABC News.
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4: 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Stocks are fluctuating as investors eye the latest developments in the Middle East. Some possible good news, though, if you're looking for a job, openings jumped in April to the highest level in almost 2 years in the U.S., and layoffs fell. That adds to signs the labor market remains resilient, even as businesses navigate rising energy costs sparked by the Iran war. A shell company linked to Elon Musk has been buying properties in a rural area outside Houston, suggesting the billionaire is finalizing the location for a planned semiconductor plant there. Musk detailed plans for the so-called Terafab chip plant, a joint effort involving SpaceX, Tesla, and XAI to support the AI and robotics project across his business empire. And T-Mobile is selling a lifestyle, not just wireless. 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
16: Going to run into the afternoon with a mix of clouds and some sunshine. It's still mid to late afternoon. There could be an isolated shower thunderstorm around 82. Tonight, we will clear, drop back into the upper 50s, so pretty comfortable. Sunshine 80 tomorrow with an east breeze and a warm weather back for Thursday and Friday. Mostly sunny both days near 85. From the Weather Channel, meteorologist Ray Stajic.
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2: He's so busy, he'll make your head spin. 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
17: For several weeks now, the Iranians have been conducting attacks in the vicinity of the Straits of Hormuz and also against our U.S. bases and Gulf allies, all in violation of the ceasefire. Drone attacks to try to go after shipping, ballistic missile attacks going after bases, and we have defensively acted against those. What the president does, the way this works, he is giving full authority to Admiral Cooper, the Central Command commander. He doesn't have to ask permission to shoot at Iran because they're doing something aggressive or offensive. He has full authority to respond to that within the means that he wants to apply because they trust him. And that's the way President Trump has always worked with his military commanders.
5: So, yeah, he has respect for the military, but he's got the chairman of the Joint Chiefs of Staff who is indifferent, not indifferent, but was on the fence about doing this, and I'm being kind. Admiral Cooper doesn't seem to be in on the decisions whether to start this war up again or not. I don't know why. The vice president seems to be against it. Secretary of State will support what the president wants to support. Pete Hegseth seems to be all in about renewing strikes. That's some of the details that we hear coming out of the administration. And these are big decisions. And I'm not saying I am privy to all the risks and how much progress was legitimately done in the first weeks of the war where we hit, you know, 13,000 separate targets and Israel hit about 8,000 and they killed at least 80 higher ups. Let's bring in Rear Admiral Mark Montgomery, Senior Director of the Center on Cyber and Technology Innovation for Freedom of Defense of Democracies. Admiral, welcome back.
18: Hey, thank you for having me, Brian.
5: Good Admiral, right now in the Gulf, the Iranians are still controlling it. They want to continue to toll it. And we're pushing back on Oman and saying, you better make a decision. Either you're with us or you're with Iran. And if you're with Iran, you're going to pay a price. What's the state of the strait?
18: So I think it's fair to say that both we and the Iranians, we both have the ability to shut it down. And so our blockade is effectively stopping their seaborne transit of, you know, their fossil fuels, which is a significant part of their economy. They can still do some trucking, a few other things through Pakistan, things like that. But we've really shut it down. Conversely, they have stopped the shipments of oil, liquefied natural gas, and fertilizer from Kuwait, Qatar, Saudi Arabia, UAE that need the straits to get through. As you know, Saudi Arabia and UAE also have pipelines to get some of the
5: oil out. To reroute.
18: Yeah, but, and then believe me, they're going to grow that fast, really fast, both of them, over time. But the So right now, you know, by geography, Iran can control the Straits of Hormuz. By naval power, the United States can control the Straits of Hormuz. For either one to open it with the other one not present, they can't stop us from blockading them. We could probably, I believe we could open the strait. I don't know, to a degree of risk management that the U.S. Navy is willing to take to have ships go back and forth, but I don't know that we can open it to a degree of risk management that the ship company, the companies that own the vessels, are willing to take the risk of coming through.
5: So right now we understand we are on a low level, not publicizing it too much. We are blowing up some of the Mosquito Navy. Every time we see a ship, we're just taking it out. And number two, we disabled a merchant ship that was not listening to us. So we took out their engine room. And the last one was they took out one in international waters. They took out one of our very expensive Predator drones. And then they tried to rocket our bases in Kuwait. They had some success doing it over the weekend. What do you think the Iranians are up to? Do you think the Iranians want us to fight them again?
18: No, so I think the Iranians are responding the only way they know how. In other words, they're firing drones at our ships and to no success, right? They're getting shot down. So there are other choices to fire short-range ballistic missiles at land targets, you know, in Kuwait, UAE, Qatar, but I mean mostly Kuwait and UAE, United Arab Emirates. And then Jack Keane had it just right. Brad Cooper has permission to do a proportionate response. Not escalatory, but proportionate. And proportionate usually means you attack the place from whence the threat came. So we're going at the launch sites, the stowage sites of drones and ballistic missiles. And the president has also given him permission to shoot any small boat that he sees as a threat, which I think at this point means pretty much any small boat that pushes off from Iranian shores and heads into the Gulf, because you have to presume it's either going to mine or attempt a fast attack boat attack.
5: So there's a story out today that Iran is

0: digging out from some of the damage we did, and they got 30 of 33 launchers out, and they got 70% of their underground facilities dug out. The satellites reveal that, but I haven't seen the satellites. I'm not a professional satellite examiner. You probably are much better. I know you are much better than me, and you have great contacts. How much lasting damage do we do, and how much has Iran used this time to get themselves ready to fight again?
1: So I break this up. The defense industrial base, the factories and the secondary and tertiary supply chain that do the factories for ballistic missiles and drones and maritime gear, those have been destroyed, and they're going to be very hard to recover. Those were not, you know, 20 feet deep. Those were on the surface and were destroyed. A few were, you know, were slightly buried, but, you know, people don't protect their defense industrial base like they do their weapon systems. So this is a big deal for them. That means they're at the number they're at, minus whole cloth deliveries from Russia or China. They're not going to get that from Russia, who has their own defense industrial base challenges right now. They need the weapons they're producing. And we can work with China to make sure that's not delivered. I believe we seized a Chinese ship delivering those exact kind of ballistic missile parts early in the blockade. Now, to the specifics of weapon systems, you know, launchers and missiles. Launchers can survive the roof getting rubblized a little bit. Missiles, which are kind of high tech and, you know, have form for, you know, specific flight forms and things, we'll see how many of those missiles actually, you know, are pulled out in a serviceable condition over time. But, you know, the reports of 80% of their missiles are retained. I think that's like there's a left and right limit of 20% and 80%. I mean, most people would not invest their money based on a, hey, it could be 20% successful, it could be 80% successful, you know, but the mainstream media is grabbing that 80% and saying, look, we were no good. You know, people who really support, you know, what we're doing with President Trump say it's the 20% number, right? Probably somewhere in between. But I wouldn't make any bets on this yet. Let's see what happens. And by the way, when you pull this stuff out, get it set up, you are helping us. You know, attack round number two will be more successful if you've taken the effort to kind of pull things out and set them up and take a look at them. You know, now we can go strike them. So I do think that they have some missile, you know, they have ballistic missile capability, but I think it's now it will decay away as they fire these at Israel, at the Arab states. There is not a replacement from their own defense industrial base. And we need to do a good job making sure Russia and China don't help.
0: We found out that Russia has reinvigorated their bases in Syria, and we should demand that that end tomorrow, considering the great risk the president did in allowing him to come to the White House and acknowledging him and trying to give them aid. Why do we allow that?
1: So both Syria, both the United States and Israel have been nothing but kind to the leadership and open and forgiving to the leadership of Syria. This is absolutely insane. It's not that Russia offers Syria anything of value. I mean, the trade with Russia is not going to, you know, make the Syrian bank,
0: yeah,
1: right? You know, it's trade with the United States, trade with Europe, trade with U.S. Arab partners. That's what's going to make Syria whole again. And they're going to need a lot of help from the United States and Israel over the next few years. It is unacceptable. And the United States should lean hard into it. Tom Barrack or somebody should be over there right now, kind of leaning hard on the leadership saying, hey, this is not acceptable behavior.
0: So, Admiral, I'm just going to give you roughly what the Iranians are asking for. They say we want to continue to toll and control the strait. We want unfrozen funds, number two. We want reparations for the damage that we did, okay, number three. And number four, we're going to, they have no interest in giving us the 1,000 pounds of uranium. We want the 1,000 pounds of uranium. We want to pledge no nuclear program, open up the strait toll free. And we didn't even bring up funding proxies, even though that's got to be part of it. So that's where the impasse is. And the IRGC seems to be the negotiation. So I don't see this going anywhere. Do you?
1: Yeah. I mean, my answers are those are no, maybe no, heck no. Right. I mean, that's not a great negotiating position for the president to be in. Look, can he use some of the money we've held of theirs, the $25 billion, as a sweetener on a deal? Yes. But can he, you know, can we agree to reparations? Oh, heck no. I mean, how about reparations for the damage they've done in the Middle East for the last 47 years and the 1,000 dead American soldiers they've killed over the last, you know, since Beirut? No reparations, no tolling. there possibly we could share some of the $25 billion, because in theory it was their money to begin with, but you know, we're holding it for them. And then finally on the nuclear thing, we do need to negotiate. I think there's a solution in there where it's diluted and then held by China or Russia.
0: Yeah.
1: But

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3: Fox News. I'm Chris Foster. There are primary elections in six states today.
4: Here in California, voters will decide who's going to replace termed out Governor Gavin Newsom and, of course, the next mayor in L.A., the current mayor, Democrat Karen Bass, fighting to keep her job.
3: Fox's Matt Finn, the top two candidates in California primaries, regardless of party, advance to the general election. The Justice Department says it'll stop work on a $1.8 billion anti-weaponization payout fund set up after President Trump settled a lawsuit with the IRS.
5: Last week, a federal judge in Virginia ruled the fund must be paused while she sorted through legal issues. The DOJ posting this fund was open to anybody who was so weaponized, targeted, persecuted, whether they were Democrat, Republican, conservative, independent, or otherwise. The department will abide by the court's ruling.
3: Fox's David Spunt. 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
8: Going to run into the afternoon with a mix of clouds and some sunshine. It's still mid to late afternoon. There could be an isolated shower thunderstorm around 82. Tonight, we will clear, drop back into the upper 50s, so pretty comfortable. Sunshine 80 tomorrow with an east breeze and a warm weather back for Thursday and Friday. Mostly sunny both days near 85. From the Weather Channel, meteorologist Ray Stigian.
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1: Couldn't believe it. Senator Chris Murphy talking to Secretary of State Marco Rubio with respect to ask good questions. Considering he's doing nothing but a firebrand, put out a book and wants to be president. That was surprising, but hopefully they're going to make progress today. And also with Marco Rubio, this is their colleague. They know how knowledgeable he is.

0: How much are you going to, you really going to harangue him and expect to catch him on doing something unsavory? That's not going to happen. He's too competent. So let's listen into Stuart Varney now. He's going to bring me on to FBN.
1: It's time for Brian Kilmeade. All right, Brian, many Democrats are trying to bash America, the America 250 party. They're bashing it. The View co-host Anna Navarro says President Trump should be cut out of the anniversary celebrations. Watch this.
2: As King Charles reminded us just a few weeks ago when he was here, we are a young country. And, you know, that there's not a moment like this that can bring us and unify us, that can bring us together, that we are, that at our 250th anniversary, we are seeing the cruelty and inhumanity and the attempts to curb voting, to, you know, rig elections, to threaten democracy, that we have a guy, as we celebrate our democracy, who likes to act like a monarch. It's really kind of disturbing to my soul.
1: Oh dear. Meanwhile, a new Fox poll shows clear partisan divide when it comes to enthusiasm for the celebrations. 74% of Republicans excited, 35% of Democrats excited. All right, Brian, the left just doesn't like any celebration involving Trump. That's what it's all about, isn't it?
0: Yeah, I think there's no doubt about it. And I just don't get it. I don't even get these artists saying, I didn't know it was political. What's political? I mean, Trump was going to introduce you. He was going to watch. So I don't get it. I mean, no offense. I have no interest in hearing Bret Michaels or Vanilla Ice, who's a nice guy. The Commodores, they were good in 1973. Congratulations on that. I mean, the lineup was not great. But I was wondering why. I mean, I watched Jason Aldean at the RNC. I know he's got a Brian Kelly of Florida Georgia Line. Lee Bryce played for Turning Point at the alternate show. We got Kid Rock is fantastic. So I reached out to two or three promoters who have put different acts on Fox and Friends and on our channel. And they said they weren't asked. And one said they reached out to the administration, and after February, and they didn't hear back, they just moved on. Now, this guy, one in particular, has probably five of the top 25 country artists. Country is the base of the president, even if you don't like the genre, I do. And they said if they reached out, they would have asked. So the president wasn't stuck with Vanilla Ice, who's a nice guy. I don't mean to put him down, but he hasn't, you know, he's got two songs. So we weren't stuck with these back, you know, poison's done. Does anyone want to hear heavy metal again? Please. Is that to the general population? So I don't know what's going on. Flo Rida's fantastic. They never said they wouldn't show up, as far as I know. So this was an awkward misstep, it seems to be, by, like, staffers at the White House. It's not Trump's fault. But I don't see the politics in 250. I just don't.
1: But some artists, a lot of the artists, have dropped out. And I think
0: the ones I mentioned.
1: Yeah, they don't want any association with Donald Trump. Again, it's back to dislike of Trump and keeping a distance from it. That's what seems to be motivating them. Where am I going wrong here?
0: No, but what I'm saying is, I'm telling you, this is it seems from my research, and I just know through major promoters, their artists would have played had they got in touch with them early enough. But these guys book a year out. And I told you, my one guy waited to February, and the White House never got back to him.
1: Well, so is it incompetence then in the organization?
0: That's what I think. Whoever was executing this didn't get to the people. I'm telling you, you watch the president with these athletes. You know, people can say Jackson Dart, the controversy. Not really. Do you have a controversy with Saquon Barkley? No. Tiger Woods? Absolutely not. You know, Bryson DeChambeau? Are you kidding? He's not radioactive. That's from 2018, 2017. So I don't know what exactly is going on here, but people are jumping on this one item. We know. Barack Obama was at 42% to 38%. Joe Biden was at 38%. George Bush, even though he's at 60% now, when he was in office, he was in his 40s. That's where Trump is. When the Iran war is over, it'll go up to around 43, 44. That's all you could expect. Trump's not doing anything extreme. He's putting together his agenda and is ticking people off that he's back in office and defied all logic in being there and multiple court cases. And he continues to assert himself because he's got supreme self-confidence and he's got people that execute around him. Unfortunately, not everyone executes on a high level on an everyday basis.
1: It looks like it. Hey, Brian, thanks a lot for joining us. As always, a pleasure. We'll see you again soon.
0: Yeah, and by the way, just to go back on that poll a little bit. So Fox News does a poll. Where would you prefer to live? They ask the Americans. 81% say the United States. 19% say another country. In 2005, 93% the United States. 6% another country. 2004, 93%. Okay. This is what I say to you. If you don't like the country, nobody is keeping you here. But okay, that's the poll question. Fox News poll. Extremely or very important to emphasize when describing the United States. 85% unity and shared values. 83% democratic principles. 77% multiculturalism and diversity. All right. Americans are mostly, is the question, separated by different values, 58%, 42% bound by shared values. So more separates us than brings us together. Fox News poll, another one. Describe the United States in one word. The top negative words mentioned, failing, 9%, divided, 8%, in trouble, 8%, 5% corrupt, and 5% chaotic. And lastly, describe the United States in one word. 65% would use a negative word, 27% said a positive word, 7% a neutral word. And all I can tell you is, you compare the United States to another country, and if you find that country that's better, no one's asking you to stay here. You can get a visa anywhere. Italy will do anything to get anybody. We have almost every European nation is dwindling in population. China, looking for great people. They can't even fill up all their jobs. Russia's looking for great people. You might have to go into the army for a while, but you could always go there. Brazil. There's a lot of great places for you to live. So answer honestly, I appreciate that. You did a poll, I understand that. But if you have that feeling about the country on year 250, we're the number one economic and military power in the world. Well, more to offer an opportunity than anywhere else. If you still want to be critical, you should leave. I really believe that. You listen to the Brian Kilmeade Show. Don't move.
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10: Iran can't hide behind a shield. I'm Dave Anthony, Fox News. Secretary of State Marco Rubio just told senators that at a hearing, and that this is why the U.S. and Israel went on the attack. Iran's plans to secure a nuclear program if they built weapons.
11: They were going to build for themselves so many missiles, so many drones, so many conventional weapons, including a navy, that at that point, there's nothing you could do about it.
10: Well, now Rubio says Iran's ready to negotiate and make a deal with a blockade around its port still in place.
11: There is the prospect before us, which could happen today, it could happen tomorrow, it could happen next week.
10: Complicating that, another day of Israeli attacks on Hezbollah militants in Lebanon that has reportedly killed 8 civilians, while Hezbollah launched more rockets and drones into Israel. And Fox's Jeff Paul reports from Dubai.
12: Iran has yet to respond to the latest proposal that was sent to Tehran by the U.S., and given what's happening in Lebanon, negotiators in Iran don't appear to be in a huge hurry. In fact, Tehran has said if the strikes in Lebanon don't stop, there is a high probability of the current U.S.-Iran ceasefire ending.
10: Back to that Senate hearing, Democrat Jeanne Shaheen's critical.
8: Why does the Strait of Hormuz remain closed? Why is gas up $1.50? Why did 13 American service members lose their lives in this war?
10: She's also demanding answers on the U.S. handling of Ukraine, hours after another Russian drone and missile bombardment killing at least 18 civilians.
8: Congress passed support for Ukraine. The administration has slow walked it.
10: As a new acting director of national intelligence, Bill Pulte takes over while continuing to do his other jobs, leading Fannie Mae and Freddie Mac and directing the Federal Housing Finance Agency.
13: President Trump says Pulte has deep experience in managing the most sensitive matters in America and managing $10 trillion at Fannie Mae and Freddie Mac. Pulte replaces Tulsi Gabbard, who announced her resignation last month following her husband's rare cancer diagnosis.
10: Fox's Jared Halpern. It's primary day in six states, the closest watch races in California as Republican candidates try to make runoffs for governor and for mayor in Los Angeles. 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
10: While Secretary of State Rubio continues to testify and spar with Democrats at a Senate hearing over the Iran conflict now, Homeland Security Secretary Mark Wayne Mullen is getting ready to face off with Democrats at another hearing in 3 hours as they demand immigration enforcement reform. He'll also likely be asked about a detention facility for those here illegally in New Jersey. It's faced days of angry ICE protests.
26: Newark Mayor Raz Baraka is urging the federal government to close 1,000-bed ICE facility Delaney Hall. He says the city has already initiated legal action against Geo Group, the private company running the facility, and says the lawsuit may be expanded unless city officials are allowed to inspect it.
27: This is not a federal facility. These are not federal grounds. This is a private facility, private workers, and they're subject to state and municipal laws.
26: Newark police are now taking the lead on public safety outside the facility. Homeland Security officials have denied allegations of the hunger strike and inhumane living conditions. In New York, Tanya J. Powers, Fox News.
10: Another sophisticated cross-border drug tunnel has been found in California.
28: Literally right under the third busiest border crossing in the U.S. outside San Diego. And if you drove by, this is what you'd see, a department store. But in a back room, under a tile floor, a secret hatch, down a ladder and a set of stairs, a tunnel, long as two football fields with lights, a full ventilation and rail system, with an electric cart to run pallets of cocaine from a house in Tijuana to the U.S. side.
10: Fox's William Lajeunesse also reports
28: a ton of cocaine worth some $45 million.
10: That was seized by drug agents. On Wall Street, we're seeing gains now on top of yesterday's record high closings. The Dow is up 88 points. The NASDAQ is gaining 41. I'm Dave Anthony, and this is Fox News.
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29: 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You know how I know that? 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
10: Going to run into the afternoon with a mix of clouds and some sunshine. It's still mid to late afternoon. There could be an isolated shower thunderstorm around 82. Tonight, we will clear, drop back into the upper 50s. So pretty comfortable.
0: Sunshine 80 tomorrow with an east breeze. And a warmer weather back for Thursday and Friday. Mostly sunny both days near 85. From the Weather Channel, meteorologist Ray Stajic.
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4: So glad you're there. It's the Brian Kilmeade Show coming your direction. Julian Epstein standing by. I got to talk to him about how concerned he would be, as Melissa DeRosa is, a former, also as fellow Democrat, about the rise of socialism on the left. Hey, look, when I saw the Tea Party rise, I watched the divide of the Republican Party, but it was kind of for good things. You know, they were focusing on the economics and the spending and getting the deficit down and cutting back on social programs and giving people more control of their tax dollars. And they thought, you know, we're spending too much money on the military. And there was a difference. And they elected candidates. Some were successful, like Ted Cruz. And others weren't. I can't even remember most of their names, you know, which had really troublesome backgrounds. But, you know, Mitch McConnell had to wait a while to get that majority in. But when I see what's happening with these socialists, I counted today 30 or 40 socialists who are primarying other Democrats, leading or primarying sitting Democrats. Like this guy, Dan Goldman in New York, is as left wing as he gets. He hates Trump. Just a fighter nonstop. He's losing by 30 points to a Mondami sycophant, this guy Lander. 30 points. And you know what's killing Dan Goldman? That he's pro-Israel, not even pro-Netanyahu. He's pro-Israel. Think about that. You have a socialist party on the left rising that hates Israel. And I guarantee you, we're going to see these moments on the debate stage for president. How many people here are for defunding Israel? And everyone's going to put their hand up. I'm talking about Mark Kelly, Pete Buttigieg, for certain Gavin Newsom and Kamala Harris, who knows, maybe Elizabeth Warren. They're going to put Bashir and Shapiro. I don't know if Bashir and Shapiro put their hand up. I don't think Shapiro would put his hands up. I wouldn't think. But I'm really concerned for the country. I'm not even talking about November. So if that, I'm worried about those socialists, even though it might give the Republicans a leg up. I'm just worried about the country. When George H.W. Bush lost to Bill Clinton, we went from center right to center left. Now we're going to, I was watching this yesterday. The Supreme Court, all these candidates, Ro Khanna and others, say everybody is going to add justices to the Supreme Court and put an age limit in. If you get rid of the filibuster, and they do, they're going to look to do that once if they get the presidency. I think it's terrible for the country. If we don't like the country, let's change the institutions, not change something within the institution. Julian Epstein joins us now, served as chief counsel to the House Judiciary Committee and staff director of the House Oversight Committee for Democrats for 5 years. Julian, do you share what I was talking to Melissa DeRosa, who used to work with Governor Cuomo for years through his three runs as governor, about the rise of socialism and how prevalent it is, not niche to just New York City?
16: Yeah, Melissa and I are in the same camp, and I agree with everything you said on your setup. I think the rise of socialism is a reflection of something even deeper that's happening inside the Democratic Party, which is most of the politicians, most of the activist class, the academic class, don't know anything about building the way the old Democratic Party did, the way the Democratic Party did during the Clinton years. So if you don't know how to build, if you don't know anything about how wealth is created, how prosperity is created, what you tend to sell is deconstructionism, tearing down. And I think what you're seeing with a lot of these movements on the left is this notion that we want to undermine Western exceptionalism, because it's a cheap and easy thing to sell to voters. If you're frustrated with something in your life, if you're not as happy that you know, your neighbor may have more success than you do, then we're going to sell you this lie, this con job, that the system is unfair, and that the only way to rectify the oppression of the system is through destroying the system. And that's what I think is increasingly happening on the left. It's certainly in the activist class, it's certainly in the academic class. And those are the feeders, Brian, for the political class.

0: and I share your lament. I share your concern about what it means for the country.
1: So Melissa told me yesterday she formed a super PAC you should join, pushing back against socialism in the Democratic Party. And that should be a part of what, because you always talk about that. So I want to bring you to another socialist, he called himself a communist, Graham Platner over in Maine. These are some of the things that he's done. Made liberal use of slurs intended to demean homosexuals and mentally disabled. Praised Hamas's raid that killed five Israelis. Embraced political violence. Called rural Americans racist and stupid. Identified as communist and socialist. Downplayed the seriousness of sexual assault and rape. Mocked a Purple Heart soldier, said he should have died, and mocked the way he handled himself and ridiculed the Taliban for not killing him, which is unbelievable to me. And now he's got this sexting scandal where he was in constant contact with eight women. Here he is yesterday, cut 18.
2: But the stories are true, right, about the texts?
3: No. This is the amazing part. The Wall Street Journal and New York Times ran stories without any evidence besides the gossip from a former staffer. I'm sorry, that's frankly journalistic malpractice.
1: That staffer was told by his wife when they were saying, before I start running, let me just tell you that he's got some problems because he's on these dating websites, unsavory dating websites, not conventional websites, while married. Is this going to be a problem? And that person came forward to the New York Times and Wall Street Journal. So now he's in Washington pleading his case, don't abandon me. What do you think they're going to do?
0: Well, it's funny to watch the Democrats squirm on this. There was just nothing but 5, 6, 7 years of pearl clutching about every allegation that was made about Donald J. Trump, whether it was true or false. And now you have all of this personal stuff coming out about Platner. It's not just the report I heard this morning was sexting with 12 different women.
1: Sorry.
0: After he was married.
1: My bad.
0: His account on Kick with that photo that I don't think is a very flattering photo. The discussion of prostitutes and masturbation and porta-johns and sort of all of these things. The mocking of the soldiers. All of this like weird psychopathic stuff that paint a, sort of a weird, bizarre personal profile of this guy. But to watch Democrats sort of squirming when they were, so morally righteous about these issues when it came to the other side, I just think it shows that the Democrats use those issues as a way to gain power, and they don't really subscribe to them in a sincere way. But the real pornography, Brian, I think that you pointed out, was the fact that he makes common cause with terrorists. It's not just the Nazi tattoo. It's the fact that he has consistently championed Hamas, which is a terrorist, racist, ethno-nationalist movement. The closest thing to Nazism we've seen, that's what the Crown Prince of Saudi Arabia has said, the closest thing to modern-day Nazism we've seen, and he finds common cause with them. It's funny. Democrats go around calling people Nazis and fascists all the time that they can't even recognize when Nazism and fascism is coming into their midst in a much more serious, significant way. The number of contradictions and hypocrisy that's going on the left here is extraordinary to me. And what it tells me is that Democrats don't have much of a bench. They are finding these people that have no experience, that have these bizarre backgrounds, and that the only thing that takes to get in the gate is to have this sort of anti-Western, deconstructionist, let's bring revolution to the system because of a criticism, a so-called criticism of the system that they don't themselves really understand. The West has done more for poor people and middle-class people than any civilization ever in the history of humankind. It has done more to secure the economic opportunity for all of its citizens. Mm-hmm. It's not perfect. And the individual liberty, more than any system ever. And these clowns on the socialist left come out talking about the oppression of the system. Well, as compared to what? Identify a system for me that has done more to advance the economic opportunity of billions of people, literally billions throughout the world, and the individual liberty. There's no system ever that even comes close. There's nobody competing with Western exceptionalism. But these clowns don't understand that, and they're selling this oppressed oppressor framework because they don't know anything else. They can't sell anything else. They've never built anything. None of these clowns have ever been involved in building a business, meeting a payroll. They don't know how to build. So all they sell to the voters is, you know, we're going to tap into whatever resentment you have and say it's the fault of the system. And it is, as you pointed out in your setup piece, Brian, it is really, really poisonous to what has been a magical experiment with American democracy.
1: So I want you to hear Bernie Sanders is not abandoning him. This guy, Senator Gary Peters, says, I'm going to wait to see what he says. Adam Schiff says, I won't endorse him. Cory Booker says he's got some explaining to do, but not Bernie. Cut 19.
4: So I think maybe we should be focusing on the important issues facing working people throughout this country, not focusing on his marriage. And my understanding is that his wife, Amy, who I've met, indicated they love each other, but maybe we focus on the issues facing the American people, the people we need, and not the marriage issues facing Grand Planet.
5: But is sending sexually explicit messages, does that make you, is that the right person for office? Are you at all rethinking your endorsement?
4: Oh, certainly.
5: Certainly not.
1: Certainly not. So sticking with him, sticking with the socialists everywhere. So and you got about 40 primarying sitting people right now. Is there any doubt in your mind, Julian, that when when the Democrats get on stage for the presidential debates, they're going to be asked how many people are for cutting off aid to Israel and every hand will go up except maybe Josh Shapiro?
0: I think that's right, Brian, the way that the Democrats were asked in the 2020 election, how many of you are for decriminalizing border crossings? It's a race to the bottom. I think this anti-Israel movement is very adjacent to anti-Semitism. Let's import tens of millions from the third world and let's get rid of all the Jews. That's sort of that seems to be what the left is hinting at right now. And I think you're going to see, Ryan, an exodus of not just Jews, but centrists from the Democratic Party. We've spoken before on this program about the realignment of the middle class. We spoke about that in the days leading up to the 2024 election. Well, I think you're going to see a major Jewish defection. It's been about 70-30 for Democrats. So I think you're going to see a major Jewish defection. I think you're also going to see a defection of sort of centrist independent, centrist Democrats who believe in national security, believe Israel is the most pluralistic democracy that defends human rights. You can criticize all you want about Gaza. But what Israel was doing in Gaza was taking out a terrorist network of 300 miles of underground networks. You know, the basic truth is if Israel laid down its arms today, all of Israel would be slaughtered. 10 million Israelis would be slaughtered. If Hamas laid down its arms, there would be peace. So there's a complete lack of moral clarity, and I think it's going to translate into more political trouble for the Democrats. And, you know, I, for one, am certainly not going to support a Democratic Party that wants to defund Israel. And I think there's a lot of fellow travelers with me.
1: Lastly, she's back. The Bidens are back to explain themselves, and they are absolutely clueless that the landscape has changed and nobody's covering their backside. Here's Jill Biden try to explain herself after the debate by keeping her husband in the race. Cut 54.
6: If you could go back in a time machine and do it all over again, would you have encouraged him maybe to not run again?
7: You know, as I look back, would I want to put Joe through the hurt and the pain that we felt during that time? Never. Never. I mean, it was so hurtful. And
6: so it sounds like you're saying if you could do it all over again, you probably would have encouraged him to be a one-term president.
7: But it had to be his decision, Craig. It had to be his decision alone because he had to live with that decision the rest of his life. I couldn't say, Joe, do this or Joe, do that. It was his decision to run in the first place, only his, even though the family had their input, especially the grandchildren.
6: Yeah.
7: But, you know, it was his decision to get out.
1: So I have a few things to say, but Julian, what do you have to say about that?
0: I mean, it's such a gaslight. Everyone knows she was pushing for him to run. Everyone knows she knew better than anyone else about his decrepit mental state. It's a con job on her part, but everyone expects that from her. She's sort of a villain, the villainess of the 2024 campaign. But what I find interesting, Brian, is all of these Democrats attacking her now, saying, she was sort of part of the cover-up. They were part of the cover-up. The entire Democratic Party, we knew about Biden's state in 2021 in Afghanistan in August of 2021, and when he didn't know what his general's positions were. So the fact that the Democrats are now covering their own asses and saying, oh, look how villainous Jill Biden is. The entire Democratic Party was part of this cover-up. I was arguing this, as you know, with you and others, that he should have, as early as 2022 and 2023, that he had no business running for re-election. The level of dishonesty, the layers of dishonesty here is just, jaw-dropping.
1: And Julian, it's going to get worse. Just real, we only have 30 seconds, but Joe Biden's going to do his bio now. When that comes out, is this going to bring this whole thing up again? Is that a nightmare for Democrats?
0: I think that most Democrats wish he would get off the stage. I don't know who's going to write his biography. I don't think it's going to be him. And I just think there is this tireless thirst for redemption. And I think there is no redemption for the Democrats in 2024.
1: Yeah, we'll see who's going to emerge. Julian Epstein, thanks so much. It's a big primary day. I can't believe how interested we are in June. Julian Epstein, thank you. And I hope every socialist loses, by the way, on the Democratic side. And that would make it harder for Republicans. I don't care. It's better for the country. Don't move.
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14: Fox News, I'm CJ Pop with the Golden State primary underway. President Trump on Truth Social calling on Californians to vote for Republican Steve Hilton for governor, saying, "We will make California great again." The top two vote getters move on to the November election. Fox's Matt Finn has more on the LA mayor's race.
15: Some key issues: the open air drug use across town, homeless encampments, and the historic fires that happened under Karen Bass's watch.
14: Incumbent Democrat Karen Bass trying to retain her seat against fellow Democratic City Councilmember Nithya Raman, an outsider Republican and a former reality TV star Spencer Pratt. And President Donald Trump turns to the Federal Housing Finance Director Bill Pulte to become the acting Director of National Intelligence, replacing Tulsi Gabbard, who stepped down last month after revealing her husband's cancer diagnosis. 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
16: Hey, listen, it's that Rick Jackson again.
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25: What I think the best thing that's happened in at the detention center in New Jersey right now is the fact that state police finally was able to respond when the governor Sherrill allowed them to. And it wasn't that state police and local law enforcement didn't want to help; they just were told not to help. We see over and over again in these sanctuary cities and sanctuary states where law enforcement officers, they want to do their job. That's why they signed up to do their job. But so often you have radical left leadership that doesn't allow them to do so.
1: So that was the great Homeland Security Secretary Mark Wayne Mullen getting some help from the governor of New Jersey for all the wrong reasons. She said it was outside people and she wants to shut down the center, the ICE detention center over in Newark, New Jersey. But when she said, I saw ICE officials being hit by, she said, ICE officials initially was instigating the violence, which is never true. Why would they? They're out to get illegal immigrants, not instigate violence with masses. They're not even trained for crowd control. What I just really appreciate, for whatever reason, the governor let the state police do what they do, because the state police in New Jersey are phenomenal, as well as local police, and they really took massive organized action. And these are all paid for protesters. They're not outraged about ICE facilities. People have walked through and said they're absolutely fine, and the meals, there's no maggots, all made up. So I love the fact that the cops are able to do their job, and therefore there is no problem. Did you notice that? No problem. People work together.
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2: ABC News, I'm Sherry Preston. Two Iranian news agencies are reporting that Iran has stopped communicating with mediators following Israel's threat to bomb Beirut. ABC's Tom Sufi Burridge is in Jerusalem.
3: All of this coming just before talks, which are scheduled today in Washington, D.C., between the Lebanese government and the Israeli government. And remember, Hezbollah is not party to those talks, the Iranian proxy. The Iranians clearly have leverage over Hezbollah, just as the U.S. has leverage over Israel. So, you know, the U.S. negotiation seems to, at the moment, be hinging on the dynamic on the ground in Lebanon.
2: President Trump has tapped Bill Pulte to be acting director of national intelligence. He'll take over for Tulsi Gabbard, who resigned last month. Pulte will keep his jobs at the Federal Housing Finance Director and as the chair of mortgage giants Fannie Mae and Freddie Mac, in addition to the new role. Voters in several states, including California and New Jersey, at the polls for primary election day. This is ABC News.

0: A change in policing at immigration protests outside a privately run ICE detention center, Delaney Hall in Newark, New Jersey. ABC's Phil Tate is there.
1: Now, Newark police, they're front and center securing the half-mile stretch near Delaney Hall. Mayor Baraka called state police's tactics overly aggressive, announcing Newark police would be taking over. Days ago, state police were brought in by New Jersey Governor Mikey Sherrill in an effort to prevent ICE from escalating violence and to keep the state of affairs in check.
0: Security extraordinarily tight for the World Cup, including for those who want to see the games from the sky.
2: Drone operators who enter restricted airspace could be fined $100,000, as nearly a dozen cities across the U.S. host 78 World Cup matches. Officials say immigration agents will be involved in security operations, but their focus will be on counterterrorism, not immigration enforcement.
0: ABC's Hannah Batop. I'm Sherry Preston, ABC News.
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5: This is a Bloomberg Money Minute. Advertised open jobs rose in April to the highest level in nearly 2 years, 7.62 million positions, while layoffs declined. That's according to the Bureau of Labor Statistics. Another sign that the U.S. labor market has remained resilient despite runaway gas prices and higher inflation caused by the U.S. war against Iran. On Wall Street, the recent rally in stocks slowing down today, with stocks just edging slightly higher as President Trump tries to keep Israel's offensive against Hezbollah militants in Lebanon from derailing U.S. peace talks with Iran. Right now, the Dow, the Nasdaq, and the S&P all up about a tenth of a percent. Oil is down just slightly, around $92 a barrel. The big gainer, shares of Victoria's Secret up 44% after blowout sales and profits last quarter. And Dollar General stores raising its profit outlook for the year thanks to those super low prices, bringing a lot more cash-strapped shoppers into its stores. Tom Busby, Bloomberg Radio.
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12: Going to run into the afternoon with a mix of clouds and some sunshine. It's still mid to late afternoon. There could be an isolated shower thunderstorm around 82. Tonight, we will clear, drop back into the upper 50s, so pretty comfortable. Sunshine 80 tomorrow with an east breeze. Then a warmer weather back for Thursday and Friday. Mostly sunny both days near 85. From the Weather Channel, meteorologist Ray Stigeon.
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13: From his mouth to your ears, it's Brian Kilmeade.
14: You're set on just us. Basically a set choice on where you stand with trans athletes.
15: I am. It's the job of the governor to stand between danger and Californians and to protect them from all the malign influences in this world. And I'm so proud of you for what you're doing.
14: Thank you.
15: So proud of you for succeeding. So proud of you for competing. And I'm going to hope like heck that you don't just make state, but you do really well there.
16: Really? Well, if you're a guy and you're competing in women's sports, you should do well. That is Tom Steyer with a trans athlete. On the opposite of where the country is right now, where I thought even the Democratic Party was, they prefer not to talk about it, but

0: Ultimately, guys like Rahm Emanuel say it's wrong, and Gavin Newsom indicates it's not fair. But not Tom Steyer, who has spent $212 million while raising just $1 million in order to be in third place in the governor's race. Right now, third. Let's hope he doesn't get to the finals. Riley Gaines joins us now, host of the Riley Gaines Show, Outkick contributor and author of the new children's book, 1, 2, 3, We Are Free. Riley, can you believe that we're still hearing these exchanges among candidates?
1: Well, Brian, always good to be on with you. Thank you. And you know what? Honestly, at this point, I can believe we're still here. If you would have asked me in November of 2024 if I would believe that we would be here at the current moment we're in, I would have said no. I was really of the mind when we saw the red wave that we did following President Trump's election, of course, watching what we saw in the House and the Senate. I really believed that we would slowly start to see Democrats like recant from their previous voting records or their positions or their stances or the viral media clips that have circulated online. But that's not at all what they've done. Really, they have only leaned into their radicalism, to their extremism. And so I'm not surprised. Look at what's happening, of course, in Texas, where you have James Tallarico, who seems to be kind of like the Democrat darling at the moment. And he's as radical as they come, saying absurd things like God is non-binary and there's six sexes. And, you know, I'm just a neighbor with a uterus. I mean, these are crazy things. And so I'm really not surprised anymore, Brian. The bar is really, really low for things that shock me now.
0: I guess so. But they are seem to stand out because they're not as prevalent. Here's another example of James Tallarico speaking out. This is a guy they say, and by the way, I think this is a backhand compliment, but Beto O'Rourke says he's the best ever. Here is James Tallarico in 2022, cut 53.
2: I want to acknowledge that our trans community needs abortion care too. Defending trans Texans is something we have to do every day at the state capitol. And you better believe I'll be giving sermons on that too.
0: Exactly. Let's focus on trans. Our trans community needs abortion cases.
1: Yeah. You know what I think the Democratic Party is really good at doing is just saying a conglomerate of random buzzwords and hoping that they stick and go totally unquestioned by people. And that's exactly what that is, right? Using trans and the whole gender ideology movement in conjunction with the abortion epidemic. He just is hoping it sticks. But I think the really concerning part about the things that he says there is, I'm going to continue giving sermons on this, of course, alluding to his role as a pastor or a preacher or his time that he spent in seminary. That's the concerning part. And I think oftentimes the problem that we see on the other side of the aisle is I think conservatives, we often label them as stupid or crazy. And yes, certainly I think an argument can be made for those things. But someone like James Tallarico, and honestly, even Gavin Newsom, hot take, baby, but I actually don't think that they're stupid. I think that they're very smart. And that's more concerning because while not being stupid, I do think it's intentionally evil. And that's the really scary scary part, especially when you have someone, again, who is utilizing his role as a pastor. The Bible warns us of, you know, ravenous wolves in sheep clothing. And that is certainly what I believe James Tallarico to be.
0: Have you ever introduced the president?
1: Say it again. Sorry.
0: Have you ever introduced President Trump at any event?
1: There have been several times now, actually my first time really meeting the president. I had spent a couple moments with him backstage at a CPAC event. This was back in 2022, so I was really new to the political scene. It was one of the most like surreal moments because you have pictured in your mind what the president is like, especially President Trump. And then he brings you back there and you talk to him just one-on-one in private, and he's exactly the person that you had conjured up in your mind. And so we spent probably 10, 15 minutes chatting with one another. And he tells me, you know, I've got you a seat in the front row. I thought this is going to be amazing. I'm going to be able to witness him speaking live for the first time. And in his speech, he says, you know, Riley, come up on stage with me. And it was so funny. I will never forget looking around because, I mean, I'm a 22-year-old girl. It was a total shell shock moment for me in front of thousands and thousands of people. But I just remember looking at Secret Service and watching them as they almost facepalmed, like, oh my gosh, the president just called a random patron from the crowd on stage with him. And so I got got to go on stage with him and the media frenzy that happened after the fact, because again, you have to imagine, like, I had never done anything like this. I was a very nervous, shy, recently college graduated girl. He brings me on stage and he kind of brings me in for like a side hug, maybe kiss on the cheek. And I had my arm kind of out and the media took it and ran with it and said that I'd stiff armed Trump. And he very clearly made me uncomfortable on stage. And of course, that is not what happened at all.
0: So I bring that up because Jackson Dark, you know, they called the Giants and said, hey, we're going to be in Westchester County, Rockland County. Jackson lives. Would he be willing to come over and introduce the president? He said, absolutely. And he did. And the backlash, the meetings in the locker room, Abdul Carter, the Fez Muslim teammate, what are we doing here? And they have people crying, meeting. I don't know where that comes from. And then the ultimate, Joy Reid on the Giants quarterback introducing the president. Listen to this, cut 56.
3: Yeah, I have to say, as somebody who grew up as a Giants fan, mm-hmm. I was repulsed by Jackson Dart. And first of all, he didn't say he was happy. He said he was pleasured to uh-huh. meet the president. First of all, he's an idiot, okay? Yes. What do you mean you're pleasured to meet the president? Because the reality is Donald Trump is not a normal president.
4: No.
3: This isn't praising the presidency or praising the idea of America or an American president. Donald Trump is not an American president. Mm-hmm. Donald Trump is a wannabe king.
0: So there's so much idiotic about what she said, but Jackson Dart actually likes the president. He's not looking for an out. He never apologized. And his jersey sales went through the roof, are now like number one in the country on any sport. But Riley, some of that backlash, can you explain it?
1: You know what? I think we're living in a totally different time. And I say that, you know, you compare 2026 to 2020 peak woke era, or even 2022, when I kind of first stepped out onto the scene. It's a totally different political, social, cultural moment that we're in. And I think I feel confident in saying that because, just as you alluded to, look at the response that Jackson Dart has received from the general public, who feel now a lot of cover in being bold. It wasn't, I don't believe, the case in 2020. I think President Trump largely is to thank for that. When you have someone who is so bold himself in the Oval Office, it gives your everyday common sense American the willingness to be bold as well. But as you said, look, his jersey sales are skyrocketing. The response outside of your standard left-leaning media pundits and maybe, you know, left-leaning elected representation, it has been overwhelmingly positive. And so my advice to people who want to, or maybe are tinkering with the idea of saying the controversial thing, whatever it may be, if it's men can't be women, or abortion is not healthcare, whatever the controversial thing is, my advice to people in kind of, I guess, finding that that faith or the confidence to take that initial leap of faith is that online is not real. It is not a real representation of people. Remember, it feels like now's a good time to remind everyone that President Donald Trump, he won the popular vote. 77 million people voted for President Trump. So statistically, more than half the people in your life voted for the president, just statistically speaking. So we are really, even still in the year 2026, the majority. But I think the response now is that people are more willing to say mm-hmm. that out loud.
0: Riley Gaines is with us now, Division I athlete, University of Pennsylvania. Am I right? Do I remember that correct? Absolutely right.
1: So I was at University of Kentucky, but Kentucky. The male athlete that competed against us was at Pennsylvania.
0: So there's they did this sports reform bill, and it's really getting a lot of support, but they're being, the NCAA is lobbying against it. Evidently, they want the Wild West of Division I sports, where there is no salary cap and there is no age limit. Well, they put together a blue ribbon panel, and they came up with some things. I want to see what you think about it, because you're in a non-revenue sport. Soccer, where I played, I'm in a non-revenue sport. So what, are we supposed to just stop playing? What's going to happen to the Olympics or anything like that? So key provisions, there's going to be an age limit. You don't have one transfer without sitting out a year unless your coach changes teams. They are going to make sure there's a student, there's an education connection, unlike what we've been seeing lately. They talked about no super divisions, an ombudsman office for confidential advice for people. There's going to be an NIL structure. There's going to be agent contracts and screening. And there's going to be a salary cap per sport and team. From what I just told you, and it gets complicated. I mean, there's many pages. Even the summaries are long. How does that sound to you?
1: Well, look, I think the Wild West is a really good way to describe what's been happening in college sports. Certainly over, I graduated, like I said, in 2022. And so I got to witness it firsthand, especially when we're talking about NIL. And again, there's a slew of issues that the NCAA really should tackle. And of course, they haven't, hence why the federal government is now getting involved.

0: has millions and millions of dollars, car sponsorships and deals, all sorts of amazing opportunities. But let's focus on the money, the monetary compensation that these athletes were receiving. You're handing millions of dollars to 17, maybe 18-year-olds who don't even know how to write a check. They have no financial literacy whatsoever. You can only imagine the problems that arise when something like that happens. It ruins the integrity and the competition of athletics as well. I think that's certainly something that we've experienced at University of Kentucky. And not to mention, you have smaller schools. Let's take, for example, a school we often competed against at University of Kentucky, at least in our swimming program, was Miami of Ohio. Guess what? They won't be able to compete against us or OSU in anything if they don't have the finances or the money that's coming in. And that's what it all comes down to. All things come down to money. You have to hope that it will eventually correct themselves. But I think in where we are now, it will not correct itself without intervention. And so I think it has a real effect on non-revenue sports. I think it has a real effect on women's sports, on Olympic sports as well, which in that case, you're affecting the U.S. pipeline of fantastic Olympic athletes if they're not able to compete at the collegiate level because their teams are being cut. So I am all for reform and getting control of, as I think you really accurately described, the wild, wild west that is college sports at the moment.
1: Yeah, I just hate to see the NCAA hasn't said a word, and we have the major interests, I guess, of the big college sports lobbying against it. And, you know, when you got Nick Saban involved and Randy Levine of the New York Yankees and all these higher-ups, people, just selfless people putting their free time to reform college sports, debate the merits of it, but don't stop it because you want to make money. So I think it's just, I want to see if we can push this forward. Riley, thanks so much. By the way, just quick thing. Congratulations on your new children's book, 1, 2, 3, We Are Free. What do we get in that? Who's your target audience?
0: Well, I'm super duper excited. And as you know, Brian, I just had a little baby girl a few months ago now. And so when I think about her and when I think about the world that I want her to grow up in, the country that I want her to inherit, it is kind of antithetical to the ones that, again, I think especially we saw in peak woke era. We're seeing changes, but it takes a lot of time to reform the damage that was done in that 2020 era that was very anti-American. It went against everything that the American dream was created on. And so that's what we're fighting for. That's what this book is. It's a little board book. And so it's, you know, teaching kids how to count 1 to 10, but also how to be patriotic, how to love God, how to love their country. That's what I'm fighting for our precious babe.
1: That is awesome. So pick it up right now. Riley, do you have books, or do you have your own website where people can pick it up?
0: Yeah, you can go to bravebooks.com. You can get my book. It's also, it's a America 250 bundle that we did with Brave Books. And so you can also get a book from Dr. Ben Carson and Kirk Cameron in the America Wins bundle. Again, bravebooks.com. Just a fantastic resource. It's kind of like the alternative to Scholastic, which has gone super duper woke and is all in kids' schools, especially public education. So highly recommend parents, grandparents checking out bravebooks.com.
1: Go get them. Riley Gaines, always great to have you on. Congratulations on the Riley Gaines Show too. And now contributor and now an author, brand new book, 1, 2, 3, We Are Free. Riley Gaines, go get him.
0: Thanks, Brian.
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6: News. I'm CJ Pop. The Golden State primary underway. President Trump on Truth Social calling on Californians to vote for Republican Steve Hilton for governor, saying we will make California great again. The top two vote getters move on to the November election. Fox's Matt Finn has more on the LA mayor's race.
7: Some key issues: the open air drug use across town, homeless encampments, and the historic fires that happened under Karen Bass's watch.
6: Incumbent Democrat Karen Bass trying to retain her seat against fellow Democratic City Councilmember Nithya Raman, an outsider Republican and a former reality TV star Spencer Pratt. And President Donald Trump turns to the Federal Housing Finance Director Bill Pulte to become the acting Director of National Intelligence, replacing Tulsi Gabbard, who stepped down last month after revealing her husband's cancer diagnosis. 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
1: Going to run into the afternoon with a mix of clouds and some sunshine. It's still mid to late afternoon. There could be an isolated shower thunderstorm around 82. Tonight, we will clear, drop back into the upper 50s, so pretty comfortable. Sunshine 80 tomorrow with an east breeze. Then a warmer weather back for Thursday and Friday. Mostly sunny both days near 85. From the Weather Channel, meteorologist Ray Stajic.
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3: The Democrats did well in the midterms. And in 2023, the Democratic Party was totally behind Joe. And people everywhere I went, Joe's got to do it again. He's got to run. He's got to run. And he was like, well, I don't know. You know, am I too old? I mean, it was the age question no matter where we went. And so, of course, you know, we heard that what people were saying, but then people were doing polling, you know, who could beat Trump. And the only person that, who polled that said they could beat Trump was Joe Biden. And so that's why so Joe decided to continue on.
4: A whoop poll. And that, remember Nancy Pelosi came out and said, put on your pollster. You keep saying the polls that you're winning. What polls are you looking at? And she made him, I forgot his name, it'll come to me. So he hopped on the line and he cited some poll, and Nancy Pelosi said, you've got to be kidding me. That poll is not valid. Look at these polls. So it's a joke. She wanted the power. She'd be the president of the United States. Her husband was not capable. I just, it's maddening. I just want people, this guy, I don't really know the guy in the Today Show, but asked some legitimate follow-up questions. But her answers got worse the more you questioned her. I want to get back to, if I can, what's happening in Newark, New Jersey. They tried to make it a mini Minneapolis where ICE was left alone. They didn't watch the perimeter, and all hell broke loose, and all these activists went up and down, and they set up their separate apps in order to anticipate and intersect and intercept the ICE operations before they happened and stop people from being taken. And the difference now is there's a strategy to counter it. And when the violence kicked up, you had Secretary Joaquin Moen push back. Cut 36.
5: When we first started calling, they were simply saying they didn't have the resources. 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
4: And you know what he did? 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And that's what's going to happen. 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
9: What it will take to get a deal done. I'm Lisa Brady, Fox News.
10: Condition number one is they have to reopen the straits.
9: Secretary of State Marco Rubio at a Senate hearing.
10: And reopening the straits means the following. Ships can sail through international waters the way they can do through other choke points around the world without being fired upon, without paying a toll.
9: Rubio telling Connecticut Democratic Senator Chris Murphy that would open the door to phase two negotiations on Iran's nuclear program and disposing of its enriched uranium.
11: In order to get to that second phase, are you willing to release sanctions or release frozen money that the United States
10: is with?
9: Rubio says sanctions relief has not been offered for reopening the Strait of Hormuz. A day after, President Trump said Israel and Iran-backed Hezbollah in Lebanon agreed to stop shooting at each other. They're still fighting, with media reports in Iran saying Iran has stopped communicating with mediators after insisting on enforcement of a ceasefire in Lebanon. It's primary day in 6 states, including California, which has more than 60 candidates for governor to replace term-limited Gavin Newsom. 14 running for L.A. mayor. The top 2 advanced to November, though the mayor's race could be decided tonight if someone gets more than 50%. Voters also head to the polls in New Jersey, Iowa, New Mexico, Montana, and South Dakota. A federal judge in Boston hears arguments on new mail-in voting rules and whether states have to comply.
12: Several Democratic-led states and voting rights groups are challenging an executive order from President Trump requiring the federal government to compile a list of confirmed U.S. citizens eligible to vote in each state. The measure would also limit the Postal Service to deliver ballots to voters on each state's approved mail-in ballot list. State officials say the order violates the state's role in administering elections and could cause confusion in an election year.
9: Fox's Jared Halpern at the White House. 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
9: Pushback on President Trump's newly announced pick to be new director of national intelligence. Bill Pulte, who's already director of the Federal Housing Finance Agency and has previously accused some of the president's political opponents of mortgage fraud.
16: A guy who can file such baseless, political, and outrageous charges against political office holders he doesn't like can't be entrusted to protect our national security.
9: Senate Minority Leader Chuck Schumer says Pulte's track record should disqualify him. The president says Pulte has deep experience managing the most sensitive matters in America and over $10 trillion at Fannie Mae and Freddie Mac. He replaces, at least for now, Tulsi Gabbard, who announced her resignation last month following her husband's rare cancer diagnosis. But a permanent DNI would require Senate confirmation. A memorial site created in Virginia after last year's deadly collision collision between a passenger jet and an Army helicopter.
17: A memorial honoring the 67 people killed has been built in Alexandria along the Potomac. It features a plaque and benches beneath a tree at Rivergate City Park. Virginia Congressman Don Beyer told Fox 5 DC.
18: The city was just terrific, the city of Alexandria, to work with us to find a place in the city. And it's actually perfect because if you look out, where the accident happens, just right there.
17: The mayor of Alexandria said the families of those who were killed participated in the design based on what would be meaningful to them. A number of people spoke at a dedication ceremony, including the chair of the National Transportation Safety Board, who urged Congress to adopt their safety recommendations following an investigation into the crash. Jessica Rosenthal, Fox News.
9: Another record day so far on Wall Street. Right now, the Dow's up 108 points, getting close to 51,200. The S&P also hitting new highs, up 11. The NASDAQ up 40 points, also in record territory. I'm Lisa Brady. This is Fox News.
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20: Lots of sunshine here this afternoon. A small chance of a pop-up shower or storm at 82, 56 tonight. The storm chances fade away quickly and skies clear. 79, low humidity tomorrow with sunshine. Thursday, sunny, 82. Friday, sunny, readings in the mid-80s. Richard DeWedding at the Weather Channel.
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0: Welcome. It is Eric Erickson here across the United States. The phone number 877-973-7425. Should you wish to be on the program, one quick programming note. The bottom of the hour today, the former Vice President Mike Pence is going to join me. He had that great line on Sunday to meet the press, I believe it was, that the Republican Party may have lost its way, but the Democrats have lost their minds. I'll be talking to him about that in his book that's coming out. But first, we have got to get into the news about Bill Pulte, who is one of the president's dumbest members of his team, a bully Nepo baby without a large skill set, who he has now placed in charge as Director of National Intelligence. Now, I want to be real clear here with you. The Director of National Intelligence turns out to be a worthless position, and a lot of people who don't know better assume that it's a very important position. The Director of National Intelligence was created after 9/11, and essentially the DNI position is to coordinate the various intelligence agencies' intelligence gathering. So they coordinate with the National Security Advisor and the National Security Council and the Defense Intelligence Agency and the CIA and the FBI and all these other groups, and they bring together all the intelligence to present to the president, because what we found in 9/11 is that the individual departments were collecting intelligence and were not communicating effectively with each other. And because they weren't communicating effectively with each other, they missed information. And the missing information caused an intelligence breakdown that led to 9/11. So Congress, when it passed the Homeland Security Act, created the Director of National Intelligence as a standalone entity with an office of the Director of National Intelligence and the Office of National Intelligence. And the whole job is to coordinate, very much like the National Security Advisor does. But there's a fatal flaw in how the office works, and that is, you have these standalone agencies, and the Director of National Intelligence is not really their boss because these people are politically appointed. So you have to have someone in the job who can coordinate with these others. Now, let's take Tulsi Gabbard. God bless her. And by the way, keep her and her husband in your prayers today. Her husband is going in for his surgery for cancer today. I believe he's actually in the operating room right now based on a tweet I saw a little while ago. So keep them in your prayers. I'm not a big fan of Tulsi Gabbard. She's a very nice person, but not a big fan of her. Don't see eye to eye on her in policy. And the president and his team essentially marginalized Tulsi Gabbard. There was no reason to have her in the time. John Ratcliffe is the CIA director. And you will note, John Ratcliffe had been DNI and did not want the position. He wanted CIA. Ratcliffe did not want DNI because he understands it's an impotent position. You really have no power. Your job is to build consensus and get people to the table. The president, over time, began to marginalize Tulsi Gabbard. Now, they will not publicly say this, and you need to understand, be smart here, be smart. There are things people say, and there are things people do. And the president's team said Tulsi Gabbard had not been marginalized. And some of you got mad at me when I told you she had been marginalized because the president's team said, no, she had not. And yet, she was not a participant in the meetings on Venezuela. She has not been a participant on the meetings on what to do with Syria. She has not been a participant in the meetings on what to do with Cuba. She was not a participant in the meetings on what to do with Iran. And she was told several months ago she needed to find an exit strategy before the midterm elections. The president had had enough of her. In fact, there are those around the president who believe that she was undermining the president's foreign policy and national security positions, and so they shut her out of conversations. They blamed her for leaking, and they blamed her for Joe Kent, and they thought that she protected Kent when she was told to fire him. And again, this is one of those things where publicly they denied it, and privately everyone acknowledged it was true. They told her to push him out as the head of counterterrorism, and she refused and protected him and went to the vice president, and Joe Kent was ultimately shown the door, and Gabbard got the blame for a lot of that. That's just the truth. Don't shoot me for telling you the truth. And remember, sometimes people tell you things publicly in politics that privately they know isn't true. And me many of you fell for the public statements when actually the private statements and the actual deeds were different. They marginalized Gabbard. And the reason that they could marginalize Tulsi Gabbard is because she was put into this position, which is a figurehead position, but it is a position that is believed to be able to get people at the table. Now, fortunately for the president's team, the president has this man you might have heard of named Marco Rubio. Marco Rubio is the Secretary of State, the archivist of the United States, I believe at one point the Librarian of Congress, and also the National Security Advisor, the head of the baseball Little League team for the White House, the head of janitorial services for the Secret Service, the librarian of the San Francisco outlet of the U.S. Congress. Marco Rubio is in charge of everything, basically. Highly competent. Now, Marco Rubio is the National Security Advisor. The president has now moved Mike Needham, full disclosure, very good friend of mine. The president has moved Mike Needham into the White House as another National Security Advisor. Needham and Rubio are competent and trusted. And you don't actually need the Director of National Intelligence to coordinate between the CIA and the FBI and the NSA and the DNI, because everybody loves Marco Rubio and Mike Needham. And everybody highly respects John Ratcliffe. So it's more of a symbolic do-nothing position at this point. And if you're going to do nothing, I guess putting Bill Pulte there is one thing to do it. This man is a Nepo baby idiot bully. Friends, I will put this very bluntly to you. Some of you will be offended by this. A five-year-old with mental disabilities would be a more competent Director of National Intelligence than Bill. Bill Pulte is an idiot, Nepo baby, who is spectacularly unaccomplished except for the things his family has allowed him to do. He is a bully who has come up with some of the worst ideas in this administration. Bill Pulte is the man who decided to start prosecuting Democrats for mortgage fraud, who filled out information on their forms that went right, and then it turned out that he himself, on his own mortgage application, had essentially filled it out the same way as the woman at the Federal Reserve, Lisa Cook, who they were trying to oust. That's the genius now in charge of the Office of National Intelligence. Pulte is also the genius who came up with the 50-year mortgage that was laughed at and soundly, wisely rejected by everyone except for morons, because it's a terrible idea to have a 50-year mortgage. You would overwhelmingly wind up paying more interest than you would the cost of the house. It's a terrible idea that could only be loved by those who are in the development and lending business, like Bill Pulte. He also has overseen the privatization of various things that probably shouldn't be private, and the public control of various things that shouldn't be put in public control. He's not a smart guy. He's a bully and a moron. And the president has now put this person in charge of the Director of National Intelligence. And before you at me that he was the CEO of his daddy's company, yes, daddy's company, Nepo baby, not very accomplished in his own right. And yet, because he's in the Trump administration, because he went to some Ivy League school, people are like, oh, he must be a genius because he's on our team. Stop being so tribal. You can't separate the idiots from the competent people. He's not a competent person. And the fact that he's been put in charge of the Director of National Intelligence is actually one place you can put a guy like that, who's a tribal loyalist, who's a bully without much smarts, because there's not a lot of damage he can do there because the office is largely impotent. So you put the idiot bully in an impotent position that is no longer occupied by Tulsi Gabbard, but you've still left him in charge of the Federal Housing Authority. Obviously, there's not much work for the Director of National Intelligence at a time of global war with a chief terror state if you can leave him in charge of the Federal Housing Authority and also put him in charge of the Director of National Intelligence. In other words, Marco Rubio and John Ratcliffe are so competent that you can leave this position in the hands of fools and everything's going to be okay. But if something bad happens, him being there is going to, he's one, going to be a fall guy, and two, it's going to be something the Democrats attack the president for putting an idiot in charge. If I have strongly held opinions, it's because I do on this. He doesn't have any reason to be in government other than he was a Trump donor and loyalist who whispers sweet things in the president's ear. And those sweet things are things that the president has done that has caused the president all sorts of misery, like, for example, trying to fire a Federal Reserve board member over a mortgage application when Pulte himself made the same mistakes on his mortgage application. The guy is more trouble than he's worth. At least the one saving grace. I will, Erickson, say something nice about the guy. I'll say something nice about this guy. He's such a moron. He might be able to convince the president to go blow up Iran. The president listens to this guy. And maybe this guy, given he's such a bully, will convince the president it's time to go drop bombs on Iran again. Because the president seems to be trying to find every clever excuse not to go blow up Iran at a time we probably do need to go blow up Iran. Why? Because Iran needs to be blown up. And they're not going to reopen the Strait of Hormuz. We're not having negotiations with them anymore. So there's that. Now, I will tell you this. There was a report overnight that the president cussed out Benjamin Netanyahu on the phone over Netanyahu continuing war in Lebanon. It's actually kind of disappointing that the president thought that he could trust Hezbollah and tried to get Benjamin Netanyahu to stop bombing them. I will say this, though. I don't believe the report. Netanyahu, the people around Netanyahu, the president and his team have all come out and denied the report. And it sounds very much like liberal wish casting about the president. I don't believe that he and Netanyahu had this massive knockdown, drag out, cussing fight on the phone last night. Remember back when President Trump first became president, liberals started circulating this rumor that they had put a TV channel in the White House that was just gorillas. And the president would watch the gorillas, and the president was mesmerized by the gorillas, and it was like a closed-circuit feed of gorillas in the Washington Zoo or some such, and the president thought it was captivating TV. It was a lie, it was nonsense, and it exposed a bunch of progressives to believe the worst things about the administration when they didn't have to believe the worst things about the administration, but they couldn't possibly believe that anybody in the administration could be competent or the president might not fall for something like that. They had to believe the worst things, and they were exposed as fools for believing the guerrilla channel. I kind of think the rumor about Netanyahu is the exact same thing, that it is a bunch of people on the left who concocted a rumor based on what we know was a heated phone call last night between Netanyahu and the president. They made it into something else, and not only has everybody denied it on the record, everyone's denied it on background as well. And yet the left that hates Netanyahu and hates the president wants to believe the worst about that situation. The reality is the president does want Israel to stop bombing Hezbollah because Iran says we can't have peace in the Middle East if that happens. But that puts Iran in the negotiating captain's chair here and is dictating terms to the president of the United States on reopening the Strait of Hormuz. And if that is the case, it shows how weak the president's position is. And the fact that the president did reach out to Israel and to Hezbollah to try to get them to have a ceasefire so we can get the Strait of Hormuz opens does kind of confirm the part where Iran is really leading this in the negotiating captain's chair here and is dictating terms to the president of the United States on reopening the Strait of Hormuz. And if that is the case, it shows how weak the president's position is. And the fact that the president did reach out to Israel and to Hezbollah to try to get them to have a ceasefire so we can get the Strait of Hormuz opens does kind of confirm the part where Iran is really leading this situation and in charge of the situation, where if we have to get Hezbollah and Israel to stop fighting in Lebanon to get the Strait of Hormuz open, that means that Iran's in the dominant position. And that's bad for us to be in. And that gets back to Bill Pulte, the director of national intelligence, who is not a competent person to be able to negotiate and navigate the situation to try to figure out a way to get Iran to open the Strait of Hormuz without selling us out to Iran's friends, Hezbollah, who is a terrorist group. I hope the president rethinks this. And I can tell you right now, because I'm getting text messages as this happens and I'm speaking, that there are senators who have already reached out to the White House this morning, since the news has broken, who have told the president this is a terrible idea. And the president's team is responding that this is only a temporary situation and they will find someone else. So hopefully Pulte won't be there that long. That even the president's team is willing to tell members of the Senate, don't worry, it's only temporary, is a sign they too know the guy is in over his head.
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5: News. I'm Chris Foster. Six states hold primaries today. In California, Republican Steve Hilton's fighting to be one of the top two candidates in the governor's race that advanced to the general election.
6: We've got the chance to seriously change California, to get us off the track of this insane policy agenda we've had now for 16 years of the Democrats running everything.
5: Hilton on Fox Business. Israel and Hezbollah militants in Lebanon launched new strikes hours after President Trump announced an agreement to de-escalate attacks.
7: A father and his two children are said to be among the dead after an Israeli drone hit a car in Lebanon's south. President Donald Trump said he had spoken to both sides and they agreed that all shooting will stop.
5: Fox's Jonathan Savage. The president names federal housing finance official Bill Pulte as acting director of national intelligence as well. 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
4: Well, we have another Graham Plantner scandal for today. We'll spend more time with all of this stuff and why all the kids these days are commies at the top of the next hour. But here's what you should know. According to Graham Plantner in old statements, he was a cokehead while in the military. He would go to Europe and buy cocaine while he was in the military and talked about his drug habits. So it's only a matter of time before we find out, in addition to being into hard drugs, was he into recreational violence? Are these stories going to drop as well? I mean, if a guy, he talked about his love of killing people. He talked about his love of hookers in Thailand. He's talked about his love of cocaine. At what point are we going to find out he committed war crimes or something like that? I mean, the guy is clearly a psychopath that the Democrats have decided to hitch their wagon to in Maine. And Democrats on Capitol Hill are actually really upset about this, but they realize he's probably not going to drop out of the race, and so they're willing to hitch their wagon to him because they want control of the Senate. So the Democrats, in other words, after years of attacking Republicans for sacrificing their morals and character for a guy like Trump, and by the way, the Democrats started it with Bill Clinton. Well, the Democrats are going to go back to their Bill Clinton ways and say character doesn't matter, morality doesn't matter, all that matters is power, which is kind of where they've been for a while, but they've said otherwise, and now this kind of exposes it, that they're willing to hitch their wagons to a psychopath who was a cokehead, prostitute user who loved to kill people, joined Blackwater as a specialist, has been sexting women after getting married, only married for 3 years and already sleeping around behind his wife's back and sending inappropriate pictures. And we still haven't even gotten to why he was forced out of his elite private school that cost $75,000 a year to go to. They're working on getting the women to come forward on that one, and that one should be fatal to him. But we'll watch the Democrats continue to circle the wagons around him. Now, let me talk about Old Glory Bank, my bank. 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
15: ABC ABC News, I'm Sherry Preston. Secretary of State Marco Rubio appearing on Capitol Hill explaining the role of foreign policy as the Trump administration sees it.
16: Sometimes in foreign policy, the choices are not between a good choice and a bad choice. It's between two less than ideal choices, and you're trying to figure out which one of these two choices is the one that is best for the United States and least harmful to our interests.
15: Rubio defending the dismantling of USAID, which critics say has led to a weaker position for the United States around the world. Lebanon's president says there's no alternative to negotiations with Israel to end the war. Iran warning that Israel's continued incursions into Lebanon are a violation of the ceasefire. The mayor of Newark, New Jersey, says the city's expanding a lawsuit against Delaney Hall, the privately operated center used to detain those picked up in ICE raids. He says there are concerns about the conditions inside. Job openings jumped in April as the Labor Department appears resilient despite recent economic uncertainty. This is ABC News. It's election day in several states where primaries will determine who will run in November. In California, ABC's Trevor Ault has more on Los Angeles mayoral candidate and former reality star Spencer Pratt, who's taking on Los Angeles Mayor Karen Bass.
17: Pratt, a registered Republican running as an independent. He's been a vocal critic of the mayor since his Pacific Palisades mansion burnt down in the fires. But he's drawn criticism for campaign ads implying he's since been living in an Airstream trailer, later clarifying he's actually staying in a luxury hotel. He's also stirred mixed reactions for his campaign's frequent use of reposted AI-generated ads and his blunt statements about wanting to clear out the city's homeless.
15: The mayor of Los Angeles, Karen Bass, is seeking re-election. People put it in everything from chips and lattes to protein shakes, but there's apparently a whey shortage that could make those lattes more expensive if whey suppliers need to import it from overseas. Sherry Preston, ABC News.
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19: 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Actor Jerry the Beeb Mathers celebrates his 78th birthday, and Babe Ruth announced his retirement from baseball on this day in 1935. 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A frog, a lamb, a black cat, or a rainbow. 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
22: Going to run into the afternoon with a mix of clouds and some sunshine. And still mid to late afternoon, there could be an isolated shower thunderstorm around 82. Tonight, we will clear, drop back into the upper 50s. So pretty comfortable. Sunshine 80 tomorrow with an east breeze. Then a warmer weather back to Thursday and Friday. Mostly sunny both days near 85. From the Weather Channel, meteorologist Ray Stajic.
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0: Welcome back. It is Eric Erickson here. The phone number, 877-973-7425. Should you wish to be on the program, I would be very happy to have you. I actually, however, am not taking your phone call right now because I got a special guest with me. And due to all of the, so I'm in a hotel room. And being in a hotel room, I am going to have to, Vinny, I'm going to have you fire up the phone call with my next guest, the former Vice President of the United States, Mike Pence. How are you?
1: I'm just great, Eric. Thanks for having me back on the Eric Erickson Show, and congratulations on your growing audience all across the country.
0: Thank you very much. So believe it or not, I'm like five blocks from your office in D.C. up here for the day. So I appreciate you coming by. Now, I want to talk about your book, What Conservatives Believe, Rediscovering the Conservative Conscience. But first, I got to tell you, I appreciated your line on Sunday on TV that Republicans may have lost their way, but Democrats have lost their mind, because I'm just gobsmacked after years of Democrats lecturing you. How would you run for office with a guy like Donald Trump, the character and blah, blah, blah. Suddenly, they're willing to do anything possible to regain power in Washington, regardless of the candidate they line up behind.
1: Well, nobody takes that issue on better than you, and I commend you for it. Look, we've got to have a conversation in the Republican Party about what conservatives believe. That's why I wrote my book. But the truth is, and it's evidence in the strength of President Donald Trump's endorsements that I expect will show up again in primaries around the country today, that Republicans appreciate the fact that he's been fighting against the radical left and a Democratic Party that has literally been overrun by progressives and socialists and people who literally walk away from the traditional principles and values that the overwhelming majority of the American people have always respected. So yeah, to me there's literally no choice today between left and right. We've got to fight and fight hard to hold these majorities in the House and in the Senate. But after that, I think it's important that we engage in a conversation you never hesitate to engage in, and that is to really focus on a new threat within the conservative movement that's coming from what I call the populist right, that would advance big government, walk away from the right to life, question America's support for Israel and other allies around the world. And that's why I wrote the book.
0: So in the book, by the way, folks, if you want to text the word show to 33777, I'll send you back a link to What Conservatives Believe, Rediscovering the Conservative Conscience, the new book out today from the former Vice President Mike Pence. I get this issue a lot from people I've considered friends for a long time, many of whom you know, the frustration they claim to feel, particularly when it comes to the free market, that we outsource so much, we made ourselves dependent on China. We put free market tiering ahead of local communities, and I would love to get your take on that first, because I actually disagree with their criticism and think that, yeah, there are certainly things we've done bad, but the alternative of a government-controlled industrial policy would actually be far more harmful to these communities than relying on the free market. And also, we haven't really relied on the free market. There's a lot of corporatism and favoritism that they tend to turn a blind eye to, but I would love your take on it instead of just giving you my take.
1: Well, it's I don't know if it's better than your take, Eric, candidly, but I would say, you know, look, I was governor of Indiana, grew up in a state where we make things, we grow things, and we sell them to the world. And I grew up knowing what conservatives have long believed, is that trade means jobs, and that Americans ought to have the freedom to be able to sell what they grow and they make around the world. The one exception to that, of course, is China. I mean, when you look at communist China with its trade abuses, intellectual property theft, our administration, I'm pleased the current Trump administration has stayed tough on China. We should continue to. But when you see jobs leaving our shores, you know, I think it's important also that we look in the mirror. When we renegotiated NAFTA and came up with the USMCA, what we did was eliminate a number of the, you know, perverse incentives that gave businesses a reason to build factories south of the border. And it was the largest trade deal in American history, the USMCA. We got it done. But also, when you start to look at policies that the populists are advancing, and frankly, the Trump administration has embraced in this second term, things like price controls on credit cards and medicines. When you look at the nationalization of American businesses, and then you throw on top of that the broad-based tariffs on friend and foe alike, those are exactly the policies that would drive investment and drive business out of the country. And so we know that economic freedom creates growth. I write about that in the book, and pushing back on the populist rights effort to essentially look at the challenges in our economy and use it as

0: reason to grow government and raise taxes is one of the main arguments that I try and make.
1: So the book is What Conservatives Believe. Text the word SHOW to 33777. Get a copy of it. I'm going to ask you the question. I won't answer this one myself. I want to get your take. What has conservatism conserved?
0: Well, I think, I came to the Republican Party because of my belief as a son of a combat veteran in a strong national defense and American leadership in the world. But my belief in less taxes, less government, free market economics, and my belief in the right to life and traditional values. And it's been the Republican Party since the days of Ronald Reagan that has championed that cause. And it's been a winning agenda for the Republican Party. But more importantly, Eric, it's a winning agenda for America. These are the very ideals and principles and values upon which our families and our nation have depended, I would argue, since our very founding. It's freedom, limited government, traditional values, and so that's what we have conserved. And as we battle back against the increasingly radical progressive left in this country, I think it's also important that our party and our movement recognize the challenge from a populist right that would really question America's role as leader of the free world, grow government, and most concerning to me is the marginalizing of the right to life. I mean, our administration was the most pro-life administration in American history. I'll always be proud to have played some small role in advising the president as he appointed three justices that sent Roe versus Wade to the ash heap of history where it belongs. But in this new administration, with the populist right in the saddle, we've seen a presidency that relegates the issue of abortion to the states. That a president that appointed a pro-abortion secretary of HHS, who has continued to ignore the scourge of the abortion pill and mail order abortion across the country. So getting back to values. Getting back to a strong America at home and abroad. That's what my book is all about. And, let the debate begin.
1: Our friend Grover Norquist says he wants a government small enough to drown in a bathtub. And I say that because I'm a Christian, I know we're all sinners, and I want as few in charge of me as possible. So I want a limited government. And I really am concerned that the Republicans generally in Washington have decided now that they have power, they're going to use it to advance their agenda as opposed to get rid of the power. So inevitably, when Democrats get back in charge, there's no power for them to use against us.
0: Well, Republicans believe in the republic. The republic that is ordained and established in the Constitution of the United States, and one of the great lines that Barry Goldwater articulated in a book decades ago that inspired my book is that the Constitution of the United States is different from other constitutions because our Constitution tells government what it cannot do. What we see on the radical left is in fact the headlines yesterday were that you've got Democrats in Congress that want to pack the Supreme Court and go to 13 justices on the Supreme Court because it seems to be the one branch of government that they haven't from time to time been able to dominate in recent years. And I will tell you that Republicans are the last line of defense for limited government, which is the ultimate preservation of freedom in this country. And and so they must always be. To me, the preserving those God-given liberties enshrined in the Constitution, the ideals of the Declaration in this 250th year, it falls to us to defend and conserve those principles. And I look forward to being a part of that debate in the days ahead.
1: Now, before you get off here, I do want to get your take on Iran. There seems to be no resolution. We go back and forth. It seems like the president doesn't want to engage militarily again, but there's no opening to the Strait of Hormuz. How do you see this playing out? And if you had the president's ear, what might you advise him on it?
0: Well, I would give the president first all the credit in the world for being the first president in 50 years willing to take the fight directly to the mullahs in Tehran. I mean, last year and this year. And

our military forces have responded absolutely brilliantly, taking down some 13,000 military sites. And I will tell you, I'm pleased that the rumors of a deal short of everything that we need was.

0: day, we've got to insist that either we achieve that by agreement or we allow the armed forces of the United States of America to achieve it on our terms. But that's what real victory will look like. That's what will secure the interests of the United States, our cherished ally Israel, other allies across the region for generations. And I'm hoping and praying that the president will continue to stand firm to see this through, because at the end of the day, this matters to our security. It's I know it's creating great angst among many Americans, the price at the pump, folks listening to the sound of my voice today. But I will tell you that whether these Iranians come to the table soon or we unleash our military, the best way forward for America's security and our prosperity is to finish this once and for all.
1: Amen. Vice President Mike Pence, the book is What Conservatives Believe, Rediscovering the Conservative Conscience, out today. If people want a copy of it, they can text the word SHOW to 33777. I'll send them a link. And I really appreciate you and your team reaching out to me to do this interview on launch day. You gave me the advanced copy of the book, and it also kind of made me breathe a sigh of relief that, gosh, I'm glad somebody wrote this book because I don't have to try.
0: Well, thanks, Eric. I'm very humbled by that. There's no place we'd rather start on the airwaves of America on the day we release this book than on the Eric Erickson Show.
1: Well, thank you very much. And my best to your wife, by the way.
0: And to yours, my friend.
1: Take care. Vice President Mike Pence, again, the book, What Conservatives Believe, it is timely. 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The free market works. Limited government works. 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What Conservatives Believe, Rediscovering the Conservative Conscience. 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I'll send you a link to What Conservatives Believe, Rediscovering the Conservative Conscience by my good friend Mike Pence.
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4: Box News. I'm Chris Foster. Six states hold primaries today in California. Republican Steve Hilton's fighting to be one of the top two candidates in the governor's race that advanced to the general election.
5: We've got the chance to seriously change California, to get us off the track of this insane policy agenda we've had now for six

0: 16 years of the Democrats running everything.
1: Hilton on Fox Business. Israel and Hezbollah militants in Lebanon launched new strikes after President Trump announced an agreement to de-escalate attacks.
2: A father and his two children are said to be among the dead after an Israeli drone hit a car in Lebanon's south. President Donald Trump said he had spoken to both sides and they agreed that all shooting will stop.
1: Fox's Jonathan Savage. The president names federal housing finance official Bill Pulte as acting director of national intelligence as well. 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
8: Lots of sunshine here this afternoon. A small chance of a pop-up shower or storm at 82, 56 tonight. Storm chances fade away quickly and skies clear. 79, low humidity tomorrow with sunshine. Thursday, sunny, 82. Friday, sunny, readings in the mid-80s. Richard DeWedding at the Weather Channel.
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10: 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Now, Marco Rubio has been testifying before the United States Senate on Iran. He provided some new information in his testimony a little while ago.
11: Let me just lay the predicate here, okay? Iran's desire to build a nuclear weapon was going to be effectuated behind a conventional shield. They were going to build for themselves so many missiles, so many drones, so many conventional weapons, including a navy, that at that point there's nothing you could do about it. What they tried to do is they were going to try to build a conventional shield and hide behind that conventional shield and basically say to the world, if you come and do anything about our nuclear program, we will overwhelm you with missiles, we will overwhelm you with drones, and we will overwhelm you with our navy, and you will not win. You will not be able to do anything about it. They were seeking that point of immunity, which is why the president chose to act to deny them that point of immunity. Operation Epic Fury, some of you didn't like it, some of you did, was highly successful in achieving its military objectives, which is dramatically reducing the defense industrial base of Iran, the ability to build these missiles and to build these drones, especially the missiles program, substantially degraded. A substantial percentage, and I'll leave the exact numbers to the Department of War because I'm not a general and I'm not here to speak as a military planner, but a substantial degradation in the number of launchers that they have as well. They still have a lot of drones because these are easy to make. We all know it's not an Iran challenge. This is a global challenge. And it's playing out every single day around the world. I mean, Mexican cartels are using UAVs against each other. And we should imagine at some point may even use it against our own, against our interest. So this is a pervasive problem around the world. The economics of it are something we have to solve for. But nonetheless, even their drone building capability has been eroded. Today, there is no Iranian Navy. There is no such thing. There's a bunch of Boston Whalers with machine guns on them, but there is no Navy. There is no Iranian Navy. It lies at the bottom of the ocean and will soon, within a number of years, be prime fishing spots because they'll turn into reefs. So my whole point is that the Iranian conventional shield has been substantially eroded. Now, in the aftermath of that, two things have happened. The first is they entered into a ceasefire. They agreed, we agreed to stop. But part of that agreement is that they would reopen the straits. They did not. At which point the president decided, and I think appropriately, we can't have a world in which Iran, only Iranian ships get through the straits. And so if they're going to shut down the straits for everybody, we're going to shut down the straits for them. And we have done that through a very effective blockade and, by the way, through the seizure of sanctioned ships in the Indo-Pacific as well.
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16: Gets an update on conflict. I'm Lisa Brady, Fox News. Iran dominating a Senate hearing with America's top diplomat. His efforts to end that conflict continue.
17: Secretary of State Marco Rubio says Iran is starting to agree to negotiate aspects of its nuclear program it previously refused to discuss.
11: That is not a guarantee that ultimately it will lead to a deal that's acceptable to the Senate or acceptable to the American people. But we'll be able to engage them in a process to truly test the proposition of how far they're willing to go.
17: Still, Rubio says talks are complicated by a fractured regime in Iran that takes days to get a response. Any tentative agreement, the Trump administration says, would require Iran to reopen the Strait of Hormuz.
16: Fox's Jared Halpern at the White House. Iran is reportedly still insisting on ceasefire enforcement in Lebanon, where fighting continues between Iran proxy Hezbollah and Israeli forces, a day after President Trump said both sides agreed to stop. New Jersey is now suing the company that runs Delaney Hall, the immigrant detention center where there have been days of protests over ICE operations and violent confrontations, first with federal agents, then with state police.
18: Trump administration officials standing by the facility's operations as protesters continue to claim Delaney Hall is being poorly run. They've gathered since Memorial Day weekend. Monday night, the protesters mostly complied with the city's mandatory curfew, which was put in place Sunday morning after dozens were arrested.
16: Fox's CB Cotton. The state's lawsuit is demanding full access for New Jersey health inspections. Homeland Security calls it a frivolous lawsuit, pointing in part to health inspections just last week. The state argues it was denied a full inspection. The White House Correspondents Association president says they won't let violence have the last word, just announcing a new July date for an annual dinner disrupted by gunfire in April. 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
16: A U.S. official just telling Fox News the disappearance of Lynette Hooker is being treated as a murder investigation, days after officials in the Bahamas approved a new search by a U.S. dive team. Hooker and her husband were heading back to their sailboat in April when he says she fell off the dinghy and was swept away in rough weather.
21: Ryan Hooker has not publicly commented on the new search. He initially was detained and questioned by Bahamian authorities for days. Now, U.S. investigators say GPS data from a marine navigation app on his phone contradicts what he initially told police about the night his wife, Lynette Hooker, fell overboard.
16: Fox's Dana Marie McNichol. Brian telling police that fall happened around 7:30 p.m.
21: Now Fox Digital has obtained marine tracking data from that sailboat showing it stopped transmitting its location at 9:29 p.m. on the night Lynette went missing.
16: The retired couple were living together on their boat but had a history of domestic violence issues. A pickup slams into a toll booth just steps from the ocean in the Florida city of Daytona Beach shores. A deadly crash that remains under investigation.
22: Cops identified the woman behind the wheel as 35-year-old Deanna Harrell. Volusia County Sheriff Mike Chitwood.
23: Probably doing about 40 miles an hour, and it crushes the toll taker's booth.
22: Inside, Tammy Jo Baker, a few weeks shy of her 63rd birthday, the longtime employee for Volusia County, who recently started working for the beach parking contractor.
23: I think she was probably close to being killed on impact.
22: The driver didn't stop after that impact.
23: Some witnesses say that the vehicle then tries to travel southbound to get away before it gets stuck in the sand. They remove the driver from the vehicle.
22: The sheriff called Baker's death senseless. CJ Papa, Fox News.
16: The driver has been detained and tested for possible impairment. No word yet on charges. Wall Street's in record territory. The Dow's up 160 points, even as U.S. oil prices get back over $93 a barrel. And Lisa Brady, Fox News.
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8: Lots of sunshine here this afternoon. A small chance of a pop-up shower or storm at 82, 56 tonight. The storm chances fade away quickly and skies clear. 79, low humidity tomorrow with sunshine. Thursday, sunny, 82. Friday, sunny, readings in the mid-80s. Richard DeWedding at the Weather Channel.
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0: Greetings, conversationalists. It's Eric Erickson here across the United States. I am delighted to have you with me. The phone number is 877-973-7425. This week is my birthday week, and we're giving away a discount to the Daily Show Notes email. 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I need to talk to you about the commies. Before I do, I got to play this for you. I don't know who put this together, but this is great. James Tallarico in Texas. I'm going to play for you two separate interviews at the same time. One interview was given to CBS News on May 27th. The other interview was given to MS Now on May 28th, and he was asked about Republican support in both of these interviews, and I want you to listen to James Tallarico. And again, what you're hearing is not an echo. What you're about to hear is not an echo. It is two separate interviews, one on the 27th of May and one on the 28th of May. And the reason I'm playing them in sync, well, just listen.
1: Well, you know, I've gone to every corner of Texas over the course of this campaign, from Beaumont to El Paso, from Amarillo to Brownsville, and everywhere in between. And I can't tell you the number of people who come up to me at the end of these events and whisper, "I'm not a Democrat," like they're in the witness protection program.
0: Well, you know, he's got the line so memorized. He's memorized the I mean, literally, y'all, these are two separate interviews on two separate days, and he delivers the exact same word-for-word statement.
1: Well, you know, I've gone to every corner of the Texas over the course of this campaign, from Beaumont to El Paso, from Amarillo to Brownsville, and everywhere in between. And I can't tell you the number of people who come up to me at the end of these events and whisper, "I'm not a Democrat," like they're in the witness protection program.
0: Wow. Well memorized. Well memorized. I would be a terrible actor because I have a hard time memorizing lines. Now, I've gotten this question, and I wrote about this morning. Why is it that so many of the Democratic Socialists of America are really wealthy kids? They're young, they're 20-somethings. Take Morris Katz. Morris Katz was the media advisor to John Fetterman when Fetterman was a progressive, like hardcore progressive, and then he walked away when Fetterman turned out to be reasonable. He's advised Zoran Mamdani himself, from a wealthy family. He's now advising Graham Platner, who himself is from a wealthy family. I'm going to read you my morning piece, but I'll talk about it instead, because we can take Zoran Mamdani. You know, he's the son of a Columbia professor and a well-known filmmaker. They're wealthy. They have a compound that they guard 24/7 in Africa. I think it's in Uganda. It is a well-guarded family compound. The surrounding area is full of poverty, and they have this mansion and infinity pool and all this sort of stuff, and he's kind of become the standard bearer. You've got Morris Katz, who advises him and Graham Platner. He lives from the south end of Manhattan. Any of you who know about Manhattan understand that is where the very rich people live. His mother was an acclaimed author. So Morris Katz, who is Mamdani's media advisor and Platner's media advisor, decided to write a book about puberty and wanted to put a picture of his male reproductive organ in a book written for children. Ponder that one. The publisher told him it was a bad idea. It was a book for boys going through puberty, and he wanted to put a picture of his male reproductive organ in the book for boys. He is a Democratic Socialist who picks radical people. There's Alexandria Ocasio-Cortez, who, if you know anything about her, you know she was a bartender, but actually she's from a pretty well-to-do family. There's Elizabeth Warren, who decided to claim to be a Native American to get an affirmative action slot at Harvard, where she otherwise might not have been qualified. There's Bernie Sanders, who honeymooned in the actual Soviet Union and has multiple houses. All of these leaders of the Democratic Socialist Movement in America. Or there's Hassan Piker, who's from an extremely wealthy family, who himself is extremely wealthy, gets major subsidies and income from live streaming and other things, wears multi-thousand-dollar glasses and clothes, and has massively expensive sports cars, and yet claims to be a socialist or a communist. What's going on? Well, the pattern is older than the Democratic Socialists of America. You know, Frederick Engels co-authored the Communist Manifesto, and he ran his father's textile mill in Manchester, England. And Karl Marx married into Prussian nobility, and he lived off of Frederick Engels' industrial fortune. Lenin's father held hereditary status under the Tsarist table of ranks. Fidel Castro was the son of one of the largest landowners in Cuba. The proletariat that these people claim to support rarely starts revolutions. It's the disaffected sons of the bourgeois, the upper middle class, the shopkeepers and the like, who start the revolutions. The pattern's held for pretty much two centuries. What socialism reliably produces when imposed isn't equality, but a closed caste. The Soviet nomenclatura, had sealed stores. Like the elite of the Soviet Union had hospitals they could go to that were advanced. They had schools they could go to that were advanced. They had grocery stores they could go to that were like Western grocery stores. They had dachas. They had these big palatial homes that the normal people of the Soviet Union didn't have. Remember, from each according to his ability, to each according to his need, except if you were at the upper echelons of Soviet society, you were protected from communism. The Chinese Communist Party has what they call princelings. Xi Jinping is one of the princelings. They have inherited political positions. North Korea has three generations of Kims in charge. The Castros gave Cuba six decades of dynastic rule. The empirical record is pretty uncontested. Every long-running communist regime has frozen its founding elite into a hereditary aristocracy. The system that promised to abolish class only ever abolished the class mobility that threatens the rulers. So what's up with the United States and all these elite kids, rich kids, who are from elite families who have decided to become communists? Well, here's what's going on here. A free market is ruthlessly meritocratic. Joseph Schumpeter called it creative destruction, the relentless process by which yesterday's titans can be unseated by tomorrow's strivers. David can slay Goliath in a capitalist system. The immigrant entrepreneur can eclipse the inherited fortune. The garage startup can gut the incumbent. Capitalism doesn't care who your father was. It takes your standing and hands it to the kid from Queens with a better idea. For someone who suspects quietly he is the unearned aristocrat who is living on his family's elite status, capitalism is a threat. So you got to stamp out capitalism to preserve your place in elite society. Socialism offers what these people want. They replace the Marx verdict with the committee's verdict. The credentialed, the connections, the cultural fluencies of the elite child that they accumulate in prep school become decisive. That's where woke speech comes in. It is a virtue signal that they are of the caste system to be protected. The PhD from the Ivy League can't be displaced by the HVAC contractor skill set in a system that allocates success in society by ideological vocabulary and bureaucratic capture. The nonprofit, the agency, the university, the foundation, those are the institutions the inherited elite already dominate, and precisely the institutions the socialist order empowers. Empowerment requires a mandate, and that's where victimization comes in. The inherited radical faces a problem of legitimacy in society, and so he can't rule in the name of his own privilege. He's got to manufacture a constituency and then position himself as its head. So this is why the socialist societies of America, why Alexandria Ocasio-Cortez and Bernie Sanders and Zora Mandami and Grand Plantner and the like, they pursue victimization in society. They claim that society is irredeemable. But he, being a credentialed person who can navigate it for those suffering, is qualified to lead them. So it's entirely based on performance of victimhood. A grievance that is resolved liquidates his position. A striver who climbs out of his own refutes the entire premise. The activist is therefore structurally invested in keeping his underclass aggrieved, dependent, and convinced that the ladder is rigged, because the moment they believe they can climb the ladder themselves, they no longer need the socialist leaders. They no longer need Bernie Sanders or AOC or Elizabeth Warren or Graham Platner or Zohran Mamdani. They've got to be perpetual victims of a society. Now, the logic here is that the bourgeois are the villains. The middle class is denounced because it oppresses the worker. Not really. It's because it's the living refutation of the whole arrangement. The shopkeeper is proclaimed to be the oppressor, but really he's the proof that there is no oppression. The shopkeeper, the contractor, the engineer who built his own firm, the immigrant family that ran the bodega into a chain of stores, these are the people creative destruction elevates, the people who prove their grievances and destiny. They expose the inherited elite as unearned, and the manufactured victimhood as a racket. It's why, by the way, they're wrapping around Graham Platner. Platner is backed by Bernie Sanders and AOC and Elizabeth Warren. He claims to be a working-class Mainer. Did you know Graham Platner is actually from a very wealthy family? He claims to be an oyster man. He sells oysters on a very rich friend's private island to his own mother's restaurant. His father and grandfather were wealthy. His grandfather, Warren Platner, was a modernist architect. He designed the dining room at Windows of the World atop the World Trade Center that was destroyed on 9/11. He designed the interiors of the Ford Foundation building. Graham Platner's father, Bronson Platner, is a Dartmouth-educated lawyer who contributed over $60,000 to Democratic candidates and put up Platner's $200,000 payment for his home. Got a loan from his daddy. He also funded Graham Platner's $75,000 a year private school that he was forced out of for indiscretions that will be coming out shortly. But Platner claims to be a worker. He claims disability. He claims the VA put up the loan for his home, but it was actually from his dad. He lied about his biography. He presents himself as a victim of the system and claims that he can navigate the system. And it's blue-collar branding. It's not reality. It's mandate manufacturing performed in real time, showing that he's a guy who can lead the proletariat. He's a guy who can lead the victimized masses. He can pretend to be a victim and claim the mantle of leadership of the victims, even though he's not a victim. He made up his biography. He lied about it. Like Zohran Mamdani lied about it. His family is very wealthy. Hassan Piker, his family is very wealthy. And they want to lead others by telling others that, see, I'm a victim of this racist, oppressive society, the bigots, and I've elevated and ascended. Never mind, it was their mommy and daddy who did it for them. And so they want to lead the victims. Because in a free market system, they know deep down that they lack the merit to get ahead. They've relied on their family's wealth and their elite vocabulary and connections to get ahead. Today's wealthy young radicals, they need not consciously script any of this. The instinct suffices. They intuit the free market's verdict on their merit would be unkind, and that their authority rests on keeping others convinced they cannot rise without them. Socialism is the insurance policy, dressed up as equality, sold as liberation, and structured always to keep the preferred people on top. That's what we're dealing with here, with the elite these days. That's why all the rich kids are communists, because deep down they know that in a free market, they lack the skills and relatability and education to actually succeed. And so they need a socialist system that they can be in charge of to protect their elite status. It's the same story every time communism is tried. The failed children of the elite, who know deep down their failures, preserve a system that protects their privilege while telling everyone else it's the system preventing the others from getting ahead, when really it's the rich kids who are preventing everyone else from getting ahead, because God forbid they have some competition.
2: Those who love him, listen to find out what he's going to say next. Those who disagree with him, also listen to see what he's going to say next. It's the Eric Erickson Show.
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4: Gelosi. It is primary day in six states today, and it comes as a federal judge in Boston is hearing arguments on new mail-in voting rules and whether states have to comply.
5: Several Democratic-led states and voting rights groups are challenging an executive order from President Trump requiring the federal government to compile a list of confirmed U.S. citizens eligible to vote in each state. The measure would also limit the Postal Service to deliver ballots to voters on each state's approved mail-in ballot list.
4: That's Fox's Jared Halpern at the White House. President Trump hoping to restart peace talks with Iran after another outbreak of violence in the Middle East.
6: Complicating things right now, obviously, the recent attacks in Kuwait, but also these back and forth strikes between Israel and Hezbollah and Lebanon. Now, at the moment, Iran has yet to respond to the latest proposal that was sent to Tehran by the U.S.
4: Fox's Jeff Paul. 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
0: A video went viral yesterday for the MARTA, the Metropolitan Atlanta Rapid Transit Authority. And it was a homeless man peeing onto the tracks. He sadly missed the third rail. I have been accosted on the MARTA system in Atlanta, and this is happening around the country. Except you know where it's not happening anymore? San Francisco. The BART system in San Francisco, they have closed the terminals now. You can't get into the stations unless you pay, and it has dropped crime almost 100%, and they've been able to reopen the public bathrooms inside the terminals because the vandalism, crime, defacing, and the like has gone down. Here in Atlanta the other day, Margaret Sam Swan, 66, was killed on a train at 11:30 a.m. Saturday. She's a former Atlanta Public School employee. John Matthews, 25, is behind bars charged with her murder. She was stabbed to death on board the MARTA train. How is it that progressives in this country continue to demand the rest of us move into cities and take public transit, and they do not want to keep you safe? This is a failure of the progressive system. It is an absolute failure of progressives in America to manage cities. And I'm a big fan of the mayor of Atlanta, by the way, but it's the MARTA system that is not exactly under his direct purview. It's a system that is under the purview of others, and these people went woke, and they have allowed their system to be hijacked by homeless vagrants who are now murdering people like they've done in other cities around the country. They deface the property. They pee on the tracks, that they bump into people, they steal money from people, they sell drugs in there. You know, the only people I know Atlanta has a streetcar, and the only people I know who have ever used a streetcar are people who admit to me that when they were in college, they used it to buy drugs. It's a safe place to buy drugs. The people, the government employees in charge should be shamed by what they're doing to the public. Now, picture this. You're at work and your phone buzzes. It's your kid's number and it's your kid's voice, and they're panicked, saying that they've been in an accident. They need money wired right now. You'd move heaven and earth, wouldn't you? It's what scammers are doing. Criminals buy your phone number and your family details from data brokers, and they grab 3 seconds of your kid's voice off a video. 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
12: ABC News, I'm Michelle Franzen. Voters are casting ballots in primary races across 6 states today, including California, where the race for governor is heating up after a scandal led to Eric Swalwell dropping out. ABC News political director Avery Harper has more.
13: Given the fact that there are so many candidates on the ballot, and when you look at recent polling, no one is really running away with this. At last check, Javier Becerra was atop only by a couple of points by some estimates, and so we really do have to wait and see what California voters voters ultimately say. Any small shift could make a huge impact here.
12: Voters are also weighing in on the Los Angeles mayoral race. Still no deal in sight as the war with Iran grinds into a new month. Secretary of State Marco Rubio testifying before a Senate committee for the first time since the start of the war and defending the Trump administration's foreign policies. Severe storms once again targeting the nation's midsection and parts of the South, packed with damaging winds, large hail, and the threat of tornadoes. This is ABC News. Counterterrorism officials are finalizing security for the World Cup. It gets underway next week in Los Angeles. One of the top security concerns, officials say, drones.
14: Drone operators who enter restricted airspace could be fined $100,000, as nearly a dozen cities across the U.S. host 78 World Cup matches. Officials say immigration agents will be involved in security operations, but their focus will be on counterterrorism, not immigration enforcement.
12: ABC's Hannah Bata. The game's expected to draw as many as 7 million visitors and fans to the U.S. The personal data of nearly 6 million Carnival Cruise customers may have been compromised due to a data breach. In a statement, Carnival Corporation says it, quote, takes the privacy and security of your information very seriously. The company goes on to say, we deeply regret this incident and any concern it may cause. I'm Michelle Franzen, ABC News.
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17: This is a Bloomberg Money Minute. European Union lawmakers have given their preliminary approval to a trade deal reached with the U.S. just over a month before President Trump's threatened July 4th deadline to slap punishing 25% tariffs on all autos imported from the EU. Advertised open jobs in April rose to the highest level in almost 2 years, 7.62 million positions, while layoffs declined. That's according to the Bureau of Labor Statistics. Another sign the U.S. labor market has remained resilient despite runaway inflation and the U.S. war against Iran. On Wall Street, stocks heading cautiously higher today, building on yesterday's record-setting gains, despite no real word on U.S. peace talks with Iran. Right now, the Dow, the Nasdaq, and the S&P all up about 0.25% each. Oil is 1% higher at $93 a barrel. Iran says over the past 24 hours, 24 supertankers and other ships have been allowed to pass through the Strait of Hormuz, getting permission from the Islamic Revolutionary Guards. Tom Busby, Bloomberg Radio.
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1: Lots of sunshine here this afternoon. A small chance of a pop-up shower or storm at 82, 56 tonight. The storm chances fade away quickly and skies clear. 79, low humidity tomorrow with sunshine. Thursday, sunny, 82. Friday, sunny, readings in the mid-80s. Richard DeWedding at the Weather Channel.
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2: Hello and welcome. It is Eric Erickson here. The phone number is 877-973-7425. If you would like to be on the program, let me go to the phones. Alex, you are going to be up next on the show. Welcome.
3: Hey, Eric. Just wanted to call in because I was thinking about Graham Plattner, and then it all of a sudden popped in my head that Virginians statewide voted for Jay Jones after making some pretty awful claims or statements. So why wouldn't they vote for Graham Plattner?
2: Yeah, okay. So I have wondered this as well. Are Democrats so far gone and feeling so existentially terrorized by Trump that the main Democrats are willing to do this? Now, a couple of things. One, understand that for as long as Susan Collins has been in office, including her first win, she's always lost the public opinion polling in the run-up to the election. This is something I need everybody to understand here for this election. Susan Collins has never been ahead in a single poll or poll average in the run-up to an election in Maine, despite winning every time. So keep that in mind first. Number two, Maine is unique in the country in that 59% of its voters identify as independent. They don't identify as Republican, and they don't identify as Democrat. Maine and Georgia are two of the last states in the country where people still split the ballot. They'll vote Republican for the Senate or Republican for governor, Democrat for the other one. But I honestly, I don't know, Alex. Democrats at this point are in such an existential terror. Consider Sonny Huston on The View. She says he's a racist, bigot, homophobe, anti-Semite, abuser of women, and on and on and on, and still he's better than Susan Collins. I mean, this is the wild world in which Democrats who for years lectured Republicans on Trump and how bad Trump was, et cetera, et cetera, et cetera, and how dare you Republicans do it. And now the line from Democrats is, I will not be lectured by anyone who supports Donald Trump on Graham Plattner, except you people are the ones who lectured Republicans for years about Donald Trump. You're the ones who said that it was a sign of a moral character flaw on the right that Republicans would support a guy like Donald Trump, and you would never do that, and here you are. And then Republicans also point out you guys kind of started it with Bill Clinton. I mean, who was diddling interns in the office and using cigars in odd ways and groping women. And you said you were getting from him what you wanted on abortion rights and the like. Therefore, you were willing to turn a blind eye. It is kind of wild for Democrats to have this high-mindedness. In fact, I've seen media commentary on this, like, will the Democrats finally become what the Republicans have become? And have they all forgotten Bill Clinton? Literally, he had the head of NARAL at the time, the NAGs, the National Abortion Gals, that were out there saying, you know what, who cares what Bill Clinton did to interns? He gives us what we want on abortion rights. And they were perfectly willing to take that line with Bill Clinton at the time. And then the Republicans fast forward all these years later to Trump after the Democrats have assailed George Bush as Hitler and Mitt Romney as Hitler and John McCain as Hitler. Suddenly Republicans nominate Donald Trump. And remember Bill Maher back in 2016, one of his stand-up lines was, listen, I know we've said that Romney and McCain and Bush were all Hitler, but this guy really is. And the Republicans are like, you know what? You guys stood by Bill Clinton. You stood by John Kerry. You stood by all these people. We're going with Donald Trump to blow up Washington, D.C. And the Democrats are like, we have never done anything like that. Democrats, by the way, always find a way to proclaim their own virtuousness. That is, I think, the thing. If you can understand one thing about the Democratic Party, they rely on the mythology of their own virtuousness to sleep well at night. It is Democrats who backed Bill Clinton, despite his philandering, his abuse of power with interns and things like that. They said he gives us what we want. So Trump comes along, Republicans do that, and Democrats are like, we would never vote for a guy like Donald Trump. You literally voted for and protected a man who was shoving cigars to the insides of women. That is who you Democrats were. Because he gave you what you wanted, you were willing to allow the abuse of power, a man who you say Donald Trump was in the Epstein files. Bill Clinton was photographed with the Epstein women, and you gave him a pass on all of this stuff, and you claimed that you would never support a man like Donald Trump. How offensive it was. You propped up Eric Swalwell until you couldn't and you needed him out of the race. You've propped up Ruben Galeo, who was his wingman, who is now singing with praises Graham Plattner. That dude just wants another wingman in the Senate to be able to do what he does with women. On and on and on, you Democrats have done this. Republicans nominated Roy Moore in Alabama, and even Republicans in the general refused to vote for him and sent a Democrat to the Senate. You Democrats, however, refuse to acknowledge these things, and you have to do it because you have to, in your own mind, view yourselves as the hero. You can't acknowledge how fringe you as a party have been. Supporting boys and girls sports, supporting boys and girls locker rooms, advancing DEI everywhere, evaluating people based on their race as opposed to the content of their character. And so you have to presume the worst with Republicans. Look at Ken Paxson. I have not said a kind word about the man, and yet I've got the Bulwark crew out there accusing me of some level of amorality or immorality for saying if I were in Texas, I'd vote for him over a Christian heretic. And yet they go out of their way to defend and excuse Graham Plattner. The reality is you're not going to catch me saying nice things about a corrupt kleptocrat like Ken Paxson in Texas, but I recognize that a lot of people in Texas would prefer him over an offensive heretic like James Tallarico, who says weird things like cisgender and wants a vegan campaign and God is non-binary and there are six sexes. Of course people are going to vote for a corrupt kleptocrat like Ken Paxson over an insane woke guy like James Tallarico, who is an offensive heretic who every Christian knows the media would use to platform to advance a heretical version of Christianity. Doesn't mean you got to defend Ken Paxson, but I understand people saying I'm voting for that guy because elevating a heretic to a position of power would offend my religion. You Democrats elevated Jay Jones, a man who openly said he wanted to murder a Republican for what? Let's not forget why Jay Jones, the current attorney general in Virginia, why he wanted to murder the Republican lieutenant governor. Why did he want to murder the Republican, or rather the Republican Speaker of the House in Virginia? Why did he want to murder the Republican Speaker of the House? Because that man had the audacity to say nice things about a Democrat at that dead Democrat's funeral. And he wanted to murder that man and his children. And the Democrats in Virginia elected that guy. They have a real great time claiming all sorts of virtuousness and righteousness, and they continue to do things like electing Jay Jones and rallying around Graham Plattner. And by the way, the primary in Maine is not until next week. And this is a key point. You need to understand this point. The primary in Maine has not happened. Janet Mills, the sitting governor of Maine, is on the ballot against Graham Plattner. And the Democrats, instead of saying, hey, everyone, we need to support Janet Mills, this guy is a bridge too far, they're circling the wagons around Graham Plattner. They're saying, who cares that he's got a Nazi tattoo? In fact, they've convinced members of the media to say it resembles a Nazi symbol. No, no, it actually is the Nazi symbol of the guards of the concentration camps. That's, of all the Nazi symbols you could get, he didn't get a swastika. He got the symbol of the guards who murdered the Jews in concentration camps tattooed to his chest, and admitted he knew what it was until it became inconvenient, and then pretended he had no idea, and maybe he was drunk when he got it. This is a man who refuses to take responsibility for himself. He refuses to take any responsibility. He blames Susan Collins. By the way, you know what he did yesterday? He attacked Susan Collins for getting the support of Jews. Yeah, you can't be surprised Jews wouldn't want to fund a man who got a Nazi tattoo, and now he's attacking Susan Collins for getting money from Jews. Of course he's blaming Jews. And the Democrats, instead of saying vote for Janet Mills, are saying we're going to protect Graham Plattner. He's our guy. The primary is not until next week. The Democrats could in unison be saying everyone support Janet Mills. She's still on the ballot. She even came out yesterday and reminded people she's on the ballot. And the Democrats could be out there vocally this week saying, people, you got to vote for Janet Mills. Character counts. We can't be like the Republicans because they think they're better than the Republicans. Instead, they're saying, hey, you Republicans support guys like Paxton and Trump. We're going to support a Nazi who cheated on his wife, who bought drugs, including cocaine, while in the military, who bragged about loving to kill people, who signed up repeatedly to go to war zones to kill people, and used his leave to bang hookers in Thailand. That's the guy we want to send to the Senate when there's another choice. And then the Democrats say, well, he was youthful when he did. He was in his 30s. They claim he was a teenager in his 20s. He was in his 30s when he got the Nazi tattoo and did these things. He was in his 30s. He wasn't a child. He was in his 30s. And they're pretending that he was a child because they don't want to grapple with the fact that they're backing a 30-year-old Nazi turned communist in Maine. And they want you to ignore the primary has not happened. And there is another candidate on the ballot who Democrats could choose. But the Democrats have chosen to stand with a Nazi turned communist instead of the incumbent governor of Maine, who they could choose as their alternative. So spare me, Democrats, your moral preening over Republicans backing a Ken Paxton. He became the Republican nominee. Graham Plattner has not become the Democratic nominee, and yet you people have chosen to side with him. Spare me your lectures of morality. Spare me your lectures of choice. Spare me your lectures on how Republicans have led you to do this. If the Republicans have led the Democrats to circle the wagons around a Nazi turned communist in Maine who has been abusive and who has cheated on his wife and sent sexually explicit messages to women within 3 years of his marriage and done all the other stuff he's already confessed to, and more allegations are coming, and you've already circled the wagons around him, you can spare the rest of us lectures over the GOP in Texas chose this guy and you're standing behind him. The Democrats in Maine have not yet chosen Graham Plattner, and yet nationally the Democrats act like they have. I mean, I don't like Ken Paxton. I can understand voters in Texas choosing him over James Tallarico. These are the choices, Tallarico or Paxton. Other choice on the Democratic ballot in Maine, and the Democrats have chosen to ignore the incumbent governor there for this guy. That's a bridge too far for me. It's like the arrogance of the media.

0: clearly defend Democrats and protect Democratic interests and attack Republicans. The fact that Barry Weiss came in and started making changes and the ratings for 60 Minutes have gone up should tell CBS everything they need, more of Barry Weiss and less of Scott Pelley. The Democrats, however, again, like Scott Pelley, they view themselves as virtuous. And Scott Pelley goes to bed at night thinking, I'm a nonpartisan, overtly smug journalist. I have no biases. Yeah, you have absolute biases for the Democratic Party. You protected Joe Biden, and now you're upset that you don't have the power you once had. The end of the partisan press is happening, and the Democrats don't know how to take it. You got Brian Stelter. You've even got Howard Kurtz out there defending 60 Minutes and Scott Pelley. These people have contributed to the decline of the media. They've contributed to the climate where people no longer trust the media. And now their cover, by the way, in parts of the media for guys like Plattner just solidifies how partisan the media is. The burning down of all these institutions cannot come fast enough. And the funniest part about it all is how it's the members of the media themselves who are helping pour the gasoline and strike the matches as we watch these institutions burn to the ground. 60 Minutes, if you don't fire Scott Pelley, I'm going to question the judgment of management, because that guy was out of line in what he did. And you Democrats, if you don't reject Graham Plattner for Janet Mills, you too can spare us any lectures on morality.
1: 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It's the Eric Erickson Show.
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2: Gianna Gelosi. It is primary day in six states today, and it comes as a federal judge in Boston is hearing arguments on new mail-in voting rules and whether states have to comply.
3: Several Democratic-led states and voting rights groups are challenging an executive order from President Trump requiring the federal government to compile a list of confirmed U.S. citizens eligible to vote in each state. The measure would also limit the Postal Service to deliver ballots to voters on each state's approved mail-in ballot list.
2: That's Fox's Jared Halpern at the White House. President Trump hoping to restart peace talks with Iran after another outbreak of violence in the Middle East.
4: Complicating things right now, obviously, the recent attacks in Kuwait, but also these back and forth strikes between Israel and Hezbollah and Lebanon. Now, at the moment, Iran has yet to respond to the latest proposal that was sent to Tehran by the U.S.
2: Fox's Jeff Paul. 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
1: Lots of sunshine here this afternoon. A small chance of a pop-up shower or storm at 82, 56 tonight. The storm chances fade away quickly and skies clear. 79, low humidity tomorrow with sunshine. Thursday, sunny, 82. Friday, sunny, readings in the mid-80s. Richard DeWedding at the Weather Channel.
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3: Hello, my friends. I just got a nice email from someone saying, I miss the Rush Limbaugh pregnant pauses. Sometimes I get criticized for pausing too much, but I was on a roll in the last segment. I'm also in a hotel room, and had I paused too much, you would have heard the fire truck with its sirens directly outside the window. The things we sometimes have to do for audio. I'm in a hotel room in Washington, D.C. I flew up last night. I'm giving a off-the-record speech this afternoon to some dignitaries, and then I'm on a plane back home tonight. And so if you all text data to 33777, you can get a discount on my show notes, and I can use the revenue and actually maybe finally get NetJets. So I am y'all, I got on a plane last night. I'm sitting in first class. I'm sitting in the very first row. Person sits down next to me. Reeks of weed. I can't believe they let him. It stunk. Takes his shoes off. Puts his feet up. At least he's got socks on the bulkhead. And begins to view extremely explicit pictures on his phone, which he doesn't have one of the, like, I got a little shield on my phone they made me put on it, where from an angle you can't see. No, his phone is all lit up with these pictures. And then we take off. He turns his phone over, leaves the screen on, I notice, because it's blaring bright, and dozes off. And all I can think is, yep. I got to buy a lottery ticket and hope I win so I can start using NetJets, because, good Lord, forget the pictures didn't last long. It was the smell and the taking his shoes off. It was just gross. People have just lost all sense of self. I'm like, dude, Spirit Airlines is not Delta. We are not Spirit Airlines here. Put your shoes on and turn your phone. I got a fly to Oklahoma City in 2 weeks, and then I got to fly to DC or back to New York, and then I got to go to Vegas, and then at the end of July I finally get a vacation. I'm kind of getting tired of airplanes, folks. I have gotten 500,000 miles now on Delta between credit card stuff and flying so much these past 6 months. I'm just kind of tired of flying, and particularly when you sit next to people who reek of weed and take their shoes off on the plane, it's just kind of. It's kind of gross. It kind of is. 877-973-7425. When we come back, the president has finally, I'm afraid, overplayed his hand and lost control of Congress. The House and Senate Republicans have decided to stop giving the president what he wants. In fact, they're actively obstructing the president's agenda now. And his picking of Bill Pulte to be the director of national intelligence is not going over well with Republican members of Congress who are now quite furious with him. We'll get there. First, I need to tell you about Swiss America, because with the market turmoil right now, the market turmoil is it's causing all sorts of problems for commodity prices, not just oil, precious metals as well. Gold prices keep going up, and Swiss America can give you the latest information so you can make your own investment decisions and stay ahead of all the people around you and be the smartest person in the room when it comes to these sorts of things. 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
9: President Trump says it's not true. Elisa Brady, Fox News. He's denying reports that the U.S. and Iran have stopped speaking, calling it false and erroneous. Also just posting that he's told Iran it's time to make a deal, one way or another. This is Secretary of State Marco Rubio also says diplomacy is not dead.
10: Rubio tells a Senate panel Iran is starting to agree to talk about aspects of its nuclear program it previously refused to discuss. Still, the Secretary of State says any deal must reopen the Strait of Hormuz.
11: And reopening the straits means the following. Ships can sail through international waters the way they can do through other choke points around the world without being fired upon, without paying a toll. That's condition number one.
10: Iranian state media says Tehran has stopped communicating with mediators about a ceasefire extension because of Israel's widening attacks on Hezbollah militants in Lebanon.
9: Fox's Jared Halpern at the White House. President Trump taps Bill Pulte to be the new director of national intelligence. Pulte is director of the Federal Housing Finance Agency, where he's made mortgage fraud allegations against some political opponents of the president.
12: Americans need an intelligence chief loyal to the facts, the intelligence, the security of the nation, not the political interests of one man.
9: Senate Minority Leader Chuck Schumer, leading the White House briefing moments ago, Medicare Administrator Mehmet Oz says he trusts President Trump's judgment.
13: He is a very sharp quick study of people, their emotional abilities, and their ability to persevere in the face of hardship. So I have confidence in his decision.
9: Dr. Oz dismissing several questions about Pulte's lack of intelligence experience, saying that's not his lane. Intelligence Chief Tulsi Gabbard announced her resignation last month following her husband's cancer diagnosis. A permanent replacement would need Senate confirmation. 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
9: A federal judge sides with a group that wants to protest President Trump in a legal fight over a flag.
8: A progressive group called Accountability Now wants to display a flag with the numbers 8647 on it, the same numerical formation former FBI Director James Comey featured in a social media post that resulted in his indictment for threatening President Trump. While the Secret Service investigated the group, a volunteer told them they'd never heard of it meaning anything other than that they think President Trump shouldn't be in office. Judge Randolph Moss, an Obama appointee, said the National Park Service should not revoke the group's permit over the flag, noting Merriam-Webster defines the phrase 86 to mean throw out, get rid of, or refuse service to, mostly in the restaurant industry, and any use of it to mean violence is more recent. Jessica Rosenthal, Fox News.
9: A federal judge says a House panel can intervene in a legal fight between former President Biden and the Justice Department over access to audio files related to his handling of classified documents.
18: Former President Biden is hoping to block the DOJ from getting about 70 hours of conversations with an author who collaborated with Biden on a memoir. The Heritage Foundation filed a Freedom of Information Act request, believing the audio contained evidence of Biden's alleged mishandling of classified materials. Biden has said he never shared anything confidential with the author. In the meantime, a federal judge is letting the House Judiciary Committee intervene, saying the committee has legal standing. Former President Biden argues the committee has no legislative purpose for being involved.
9: Fox's Gernot Scott. The former president sued DOJ last week. The judge expecting more briefs by next Monday. President Trump signing a new executive order on artificial intelligence less than 2 weeks after postponing a ceremony. The new order establishes a framework for the federal government to vet the national security risks of the most advanced AI systems for up to a month before their public release. I'm Lisa Brady, Fox News.
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1: Lots of sunshine here this afternoon. A small chance of a pop-up shower or storm at 82, 56 tonight. The storm chances fade away quickly and skies clear. 79, low humidity tomorrow with sunshine. Thursday, sunny, 82. Friday, sunny, readings in the mid-80s. Richard DeWedding at the Weather Channel.
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governor has encouraged the president to support her over Cassidy. Cassidy has lost. But, man, y'all headed into this runoff in Louisiana. Fleming is so much more conservative. John Fleming is a rock star conservative in Louisiana and would be a way better pick than Julia Lutlow or whatever her name is. She's just not good. She's liberal. She is a liberal Republican. But Jeff Landry, the governor there, convinced the president to support her and didn't tell him what her record was. And apparently even the president is upset now. But he offed Bill Cassidy for voting for his impeachment. So Cassidy remains in the Senate. He offed John Cornyn and supported Ken Paxton. And Cornyn remains in the Senate. Susan Collins is being attacked for carrying water for Donald Trump. She has every incentive not to. Lisa Murkowski does not like the president. He doesn't like her. She's in the Senate. Mitch McConnell is in the Senate and doesn't like the president. He's not running again. Tom Tillis is not running again, and his seat is going to the Democrats in North Carolina. Republicans are furious about the president for pushing Tom Tillis out the door, who a lot of Republicans in North Carolina don't particularly care for the guy. He knew he wasn't going to win again, and probably in a primary. So he decided not to run, but he's still in the United States Senate. So the Republicans have a 6-seat majority in the United States Senate. And the president has alienated Susan Collins, Lisa Murkowski, Tom Tillis, Mitch McConnell, Bill Cassidy, and John Cornyn, and Rand Paul. That's 7. That's 7 Republicans who the president has alienated in the United States Senate. On the House of Representatives side, you got Chip Roy has lost his runoff in Texas for Attorney General. He's still in the House. The president's team went into Texas and campaigned for the other guy. You've got who else? You got a lot of Nancy Mace is there. The president has alienated her by not supporting her in South Carolina. Thank God. Nancy Mace, y'all, you need to keep this woman on your list. She's not mentally stable. And she's going to be out of a job. But the president chose, what's her name, the lieutenant governor in South Carolina, who there's not a big fan base for this woman. Alan, what's his name, is the way better pick in South Carolina. What is Alan's last name? But that guy is a much stronger pick in South Carolina than Mace or the president endorsed. Now, he endorsed the woman, the lieutenant governor, as I understand it, because the governor of South Carolina said if the president endorsed her, he would move on redistricting. So the president endorsed the lieutenant governor, got the governor to move on redistricting, and the Senate in South Carolina has killed redistricting nonetheless. So the president wasted his endorsement. But Nancy Mace, y'all, is a nut job, unstable, and she is out of Congress, and she's going to lose the South Carolina gubernatorial race. And I kind of worry about her. She's just not stable. So you got Nancy Mace alienated, you got Thomas Massie alienated, you got Chip Roy alienated in the House, you got a number of others. Dan Crenshaw is still there. He's alienated. You've only got like a 3-seat majority in the House, and you've alienated about a dozen Republicans there. Don Bacon is there. He's not running again. These people now can obstruct the president's agenda, and they are obstructing the president's agenda, some of them more than others, particularly in the United States Senate, because the president could not help himself in primaries, and in engaging in primaries, forgot that the people he didn't endorse are still going to be in power, and now they owe him nothing, and it's starting to show. House appropriators are killing the president's battleships. The president claimed he wanted his quote-unquote golden fleet. He's not getting his golden fleet because House appropriators are on the verge of killing the battleships. Why? Because there's not a single person in the military who actually believes we need the battleships. Do you know why they believe we don't need the battleships? For the same reason, more and more of them don't think we need a lot of aircraft carriers. One missile can take them out, and that's a problem. This is from Punch Bowl News. President Trump's ambitious new plan for his golden fleet of Navy Trump-class battleships is running into significant headwinds. In testimony over the past month, lawmakers raised serious concerns about the lack of details and the proposed costs for the program. Quote, it's concerning that the Navy asking the committee for funding without the full understanding of what the concept or true construction schedule will look like, says Betsy McCollum, a Democrat from Minnesota, the ranking member of the Defense Appropriations Subcommittee.
Committee said, and Republicans have privately been echoing her. They're not saying it publicly, but privately. By the way, the House is on the verge of discharging a petition for a Ukraine aid bill that the president has threatened to veto. Several dozen House Republicans are backing the measure, and it's expected to pass in the Senate.

0: Senate as well. The president has alienated supporters of Israel in the Senate and the House by his handling of the Iran situation. And then there's the anti-weaponization fund. Now, I told you guys, I reported it before anyone else in America. And I'm going to say this, and I'm going to toot my own horn here. I, before any major news outlet in the country, told you the anti-weaponization fund was dead. Told you, my listeners, the anti-weaponization fund was dead. And I knew it was dead because Republicans in the Senate told the White House very explicitly they would not advance a reconciliation package to fund Homeland Security if the weaponization fund remained. So the president's team is killing the anti-weaponization fund. Why? Because senators decided to stand up to the president on the issue. They're kind of done with him on this issue. And then there's the ballroom. The ballroom is now dead. You're not going to get any public funding for the ballroom from the United States House or Senate. They've already torn down the east wing of the White House and expected now federal money to be coughed up to cover it and the security for it because the private companies that promised to fund it haven't actually written the checks for it. And now the Senate in the House have killed funding for the ballroom. The Republicans decided it was a bad look at a time that Americans are struggling to buy groceries and gas. They don't want to fund a ballroom for the White House. So you got this empty lot with a bunch of cranes down the street from where I'm broadcasting from right now. Y'all, the president of the United States misplayed his hand. It's okay to acknowledge that you can be mad at the Senate and House for not giving him what he wants. But they don't have to. And this is the thing that I think a lot of the president's supporters sometimes forget. If you're not a constituent of John Cornyn in Texas, he doesn't care what you think. And if you are a constituent of John Cornyn in Texas, he probably doesn't care what you think either because he's out of a job come January, but he's there until January. If you don't live in North Carolina, Tom Tillis doesn't care what you think. If you don't live in Kentucky, Mitch McConnell doesn't care what you think. And if you don't live in Maine, Susan Collins doesn't care what you think because you can't vote for her. And frankly, it helps Susan Collins in Maine to stand up to the president, and it helps Lisa Murkowski in Alaska to stand up to the president. You think it's a Republican state. It's actually a welfare state there in Alaska. It helps some of these people to stand up to the president, and others don't care anymore because they're no longer going to be accountable to voters. Think about Obamacare. Obamacare passed in 2010 because enough Democrats decided that they weren't going to run for office again and couldn't be held accountable to the voters, and so those Democrats decided to vote for Obamacare, something they never would have voted for were they still running for office. It's now the Republicans' turn to turn the tide on their president because they're not going to be held accountable to the voters ever again, so they don't care what you think anymore. And the president needed to take that into his calculus, and he didn't. And so his battleships are going to sink in the Congress. His ballroom is going to collapse in the Congress. The anti-weaponization fund is dead because many of the president's big, bold ideas, they're dead now. Because he couldn't help himself, he got bad advice, and he chose to go with the bad advice. And at the end of the day, the buck stops with the president. You may not like it, but at the end of the day, the president has to be held accountable for his decisions to endorse in these primaries, and they have cost him his legislative agenda. Most people on Wall Street and most people on K Street here in Washington, D.C., that's where all the lobbyists live, will tell you now that nothing is going to happen for the rest of the year except the basics. They will fund the government to keep it open. They will fund Homeland Security to keep it open. They will do the minor things. They will not do the major things. There's no love lost and never has been between the president and Republicans in Congress. Behind the scenes in green rooms, they've never quite said great things about him. They do so publicly and privately. They don't particularly care for him or for much of his administration. They don't particularly like Stephen Miller on Capitol Hill. They don't particularly like Pete Hegseth on Capitol Hill. And now they're blaming Pete Hegseth for the situation in Iran. They like Marco Rubio. They're willing to cut him some slack. They like Mark Wayne Mullen. They'll cut him some slack. They love Scott Bessent on Capitol Hill. They think he's highly competent. But a lot of these guys they don't like. And now the president, by endorsing in so many primaries against incumbents who will be there until January, he's turned Congress against him, and he's not going to be able to get stuff done. That's just the reality, and there's no amount of pressure you can bring to bear on these Republicans to push the president's agenda because they're not coming back, but they're there until January when the new Congress comes in. Now, let me tell you about the Eden Pure Thunderstorm. 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
3: Fox News. I'm Chris Foster. President Trump names federal housing finance official Bill Pulte acting director of national intelligence. He's pursued mortgage fraud cases against Trump opponents, top Senate Democrat Chuck Schumer.
4: A guy who can file such baseless, political, and outrageous charges against political office holders he doesn't like can't be entrusted to protect our national security.
3: The president says William has deep experience managing the most sensitive matters in America, the safety and soundness of the markets. Secretary of State Marco Rubio tells the Senate Foreign Relations Committee an Iran peace deal could happen any time, with condition number one being reopen the Strait of Hormuz.
5: And reopening the straits means the following. Ships can sail through international waters the way they can do through other choke points around the world without being fired upon, without paying a toll.
3: State media in Iran says Iran stopped communicating with mediators. America's listening to Fox News.
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0: Hello and welcome. It's Eric Erickson here. The phone number 877-973-7425. Should you wish to be on the program, coming to you from Washington, D.C. I will be back home tomorrow. Thankfully, I'm kind of tired of traveling. Man, we got a lot of travel coming up. I will be with those of you in Oklahoma. I'm going to be in Tulsa. Let me look at my calendar just so I'll be in Tulsa, on the 17th at KRMG, and I will be in Oklahoma City on the 18th at Freedom 96.9. I've reached out to the governor's office to see about coming to the event in Oklahoma City and the lieutenant governor. I know both of them, hoping I can get one of them there with me, but I'm looking forward to hanging out with listeners in Tulsa and in Oklahoma City. Should be a great time for all of you out there. I've been to Tulsa. I love it. The Art Deco District. If you've never been, by the way, to Tulsa, Oklahoma, I was flabbergasted when I went out there the first time. The amount of Art Deco architecture. I mean, the whole downtown area, the Frank Lloyd Wright influence and on Art Deco. I want to get my 17-year-old out there. He wants to be an architect. And it's just cool. I mean, it is very, very cool. I was not expecting that in Tulsa. It's a cool thing. I've landed in Oklahoma City once for a refueling stop before going somewhere else, and now I get to go out to Oklahoma City and spend some time. It should be a fun time. Check out those of you in Oklahoma City, Freedom 96.9's website, and in Tulsa, KRMG's website. They've got the details, and I am looking forward to coming out there. We still got more stuff we got to talk about as the Graham Plattner stories continue to roll out there. More and more Democrats behind the scenes are rather upset. But also, we got Marco Rubio before the United States Senate traded some shots with Democrats. I've got the audio. When I come back, had a hostile exchange with Marco Rubio, or with Marco Rubio had a hostile exchange with Cory Booker, and also with Jackie Rosen from Nevada. He privately grilled by them that they wanted some gotcha moments for their social media accounts, and it blew up in their face. The audio was actually really funny, but he did a really good job defending the president's position and actually making the competent case for what's happening in Iran. I played you the stuff on the shield Iran was building for its nuclear ambitions, but there's much more out there that we will get to when we come back and take your phone calls. 877-973-7425. I need to tell you about Vision Computers. if you... Oh, no. Oh, yeah. Oh, sorry. Renai. Thank you, Vinny. Renai, because time is running out for the rebate. You get a $500 rebate from Renai. 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You'll see the Eric Erickson rebate. 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When you click on it, it's going to ask you to put in my first name, Eric, E-R-I-C-K. That's the passcode. Why? Because it's only for you.

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1: ABC News, I'm Michelle Franzen. Tensions on Capitol Hill with Secretary of State Marco Rubio getting grilled about the war with Iran, U.S. policies, and the Ebola outbreak. ABC's Jay O'Brien has more.
2: Democrats were hypercritical of the administration's strategy here. And at one point, there was this tense back and forth between Rubio and the Democratic Senator of New Jersey, Cory Booker, in which Booker talked about the costs of this war, both American lives, but also the economic cost of this. And Rubio said the war is over, to which Booker shot back, the war is not over.
1: President Trump insists messages are still being traded between the U.S. and Iran on a peace deal. It's primary day across six states, including key races that could determine the balance of Congress. California voters weighing in on the governor's race, and in Los Angeles, voters are casting ballots for mayor. President Trump has appointed Federal Housing Finance Agency Director Bill Pulte to replace Tulsi Gabbard as the acting director of National Intelligence. And on Wall Street, stocks are up this hour. This is ABC News. The best soccer players from around the world heading to the World Cup matches hosted by the U.S., Canada, and Mexico with kickoff in Los Angeles next week. And with ticket prices out of reach for most fans, many will be tuning in. The matches will be beamed and streamed worldwide, all signals going through Texas. The switch has been flipped on the FIFA International Broadcast Center. Growing popularity of whey products have led to a shortage that's weighing on many people's minds.
3: 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Now you can find whey in everything from waffles to chips to lattes. They're even selling it on GMA's Deals and Steals.
4: Coffee. 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
3: exactly
4: thing.
3: 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Sherry Preston, ABC News.
1: Millions of residents in the south to the northern plains bracing for more severe storms today. Michelle Franzen, ABC News.
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6: This is a Bloomberg Money Minute. If stocks close higher today, it'll be the third session in a row of record highs. And something else today, also glittering, even amid rising affordability challenges, bling was on a lot of Valentine's Day and Mother's Day shopping lists this year. Signet Jewelers credits strong sales, especially surrounding those events, for its stronger-than-expected profit last quarter. Dollar General, meantime, revamping its food offerings, boosting the number of items that cost only a dollar, because many of its core shoppers can no longer afford food. And you might be shocked at what people leave behind when they take Uber. Dentures, live fish, an ankle monitor, even breast milk, plus clothes, a mannequin, handcuffs, and even a dishwasher. USA Today says New York, Miami, Chicago, and San Francisco are the places where people forget the most items. Sunday is the day people are most likely to forget something in a vehicle. Cell phones, the most commonly forgotten item. Denise Pellegrini, Bloomberg Radio.
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0: Lots of sunshine here this afternoon. A small chance of a pop-up shower or storm at 82, 56 tonight. The storm chances fade away quickly and skies clear. 79, low humidity tomorrow with sunshine. Thursday, sunny, 82. Friday, sunny, readings in the mid-80s. Richard DeWedding at the Weather Channel.
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9: Truth over tribe. Conviction over party. Eric Erickson, conservative but not captive.
0: Greetings, conversationalists. It is Eric Erickson, and I am delighted to have you. And the phone number is 877-973-7425. We got to get to the United States Senate and Marco Rubio. He had a few terse exchanges with some Democrats that I kind of enjoyed him making and being willing to take the shots back at them. This is Jackie Rosen of Nevada and the Secretary of State.
10: You were at a party with President Trump in Miami. Instead of accompanying Vice President Vance to Pakistan for negotiations.
11: What party was I at?
12: Secretary Rubio.
11: You're 100% inaccurate and 100% wrong. Here's why. Number one, the Vice President of the United States was there, and he wasn't confirmed by us, and he was elected by the American people. Okay? He is the second in line of the presidency of the United States. He was present. Mr. Witkoff is the president's envoy for negotiation for peace deals. Mr. Kushner is a private citizen that serves as an advisor on these functions. They were the team that we sent to Pakistan. I was not at a party. Where I was is next to the president. Because in the midst of those negotiations, I was in communications with them. And in fact, I think there is media reporting from that evening on how multiple occasions I went into a back room, I came back out and spoke to the president and was constantly updating him. On that evening, I spoke to Mr. Kushner and our negotiating team and Mr. Witkoff on at least six occasions, including twice on a secure line from the phone they had access to over there. So you don't know what you're talking about. You're just
12: Senator Rosen,
11: stuff
12: he
11: up.
12: Has the floor.
11: I know your staff wrote up this cute statement for your TikTok video, but it's not true and it's not real. That's not what happened. Okay? I'm the National Security Advisor and Secretary of State. I was co-located with the President in the midst of a high-stakes negotiation so that I could immediately inform him about events occurring halfway around the world.
0: Good for Marco Rubio. And he's right. She did, by the way, do that for TikTok. She did. Now, there's more from Rubio. Again, this is an exchange with Senator Cory Booker in the U.S. Senate a little while ago.
13: And now we're begging to get back into a deal that you all trashed in the first place.
11: There's no one begging. I don't
13: clearly,
11: know.
13: This is a
12: Senator Booker. Senator Booker, your time's up. But Senator Rubio,
11: I do want to address some of these points because they go to the heart of the matter. No one's begging for anything here. The Iranians might be begging because their economy's losing hundreds of millions of dollars a day. That they are losing. Understand, Iran had street protests going on before all of this started. All of those factors, economic factors in Iran, are far worse today than they were 6 months ago when those protests were happening. They have hyperinflation, their currency's completely devalued, they're struggling to make payroll for their government workers. Iran is in a very serious situation, and if it was up to the political class there, and I understand everybody there is sort of radical in some way, but if it was up to the people that actually like go to elections and wear the suits and you see on TV, they'd probably make a deal tomorrow. It's the issue they're facing is that the Supreme Leader and the IRGC Corps are a little bit more immune from those pressures until they can be convinced otherwise, and I think that's the direction that they're moving in, because the reality that I don't know where you're getting this perception that Iran is stronger. Iran has no navy left. They've lost a substantial percentage of their defense industrial base. That Iran has lost a substantial percentage of their missile launchers. And their economy is far worse today, and I mean far worse today, than it was 6 to 9 months ago. And they are looking at hundreds of billions of dollars of reconstruction costs just to get to where they were 6 months ago.
0: Mr. Rubio, you keep talking. Now, what's important there is, again, the Iranians are clearly listening to people like Cory Booker in the American press for the negotiating tactics because they are convinced internally that they're stronger than us right now, when they're not. the Iranian government, he's right. Their military-industrial complex is pretty much destroyed. Their navy is gone. Much of their air force is gone. Their ability to remake weapons is gone. Their economy is crippled. And so I do see some benefit in the president continuing to block the Strait of Hormuz. As Rubio said, Iran intended to block the Strait of Hormuz except to Iranian-blessed ships, and so the United States decided to plug up those ships as well. So if we can't get our stuff out, they can't get their stuff out, and that's hurting them more than it's hurting us, because we're now the world's superpower when it comes to producing oil, in addition to the world's superpower generally. Now, this is a little more from Rubio to the U.S. Senate.
11: Let me first bifurcate two things. The only reason there's a blockade, the only reason why there's a U.S. blockade is because Iran has closed, they're firing on commercial ships, and they've mined large segments of Hormuz international waters. And so the blockade is only against Iranian ships. And it's very simple. The notion is, if no one's ships are going to get out, then Iran's ships aren't going to get out either. We can't live in a world in which they get to close the straits and tell everybody, pay us a toll or we'll blow you up, but their ships get to go out unfettered. So that's the reason why there's a blockade. There wouldn't have been a blockade if Iran had agreed to do what they said they would do when the ceasefire kicked in, which is they were going to open the straits. So let me just focus on the straits for a moment. Number one, what they're doing is unlawful and illegal. There isn't a country on earth other than Iran, and maybe Oman that flirted with it, who's in favor of what Iran is doing in the Straits. The Chinese are against it. The Russians are against it. Everyone is against it. The whole world is against it. So condition number one is they have to reopen the Straits. And reopening the Straits means the following. Ships can sail through international waters the way they can do through other choke points around the world without being fired upon, without paying a toll. That's condition number one.
0: Now, by the way, he said something in this clip that has been rumored and speculated, but we haven't actually gotten confirmation, and there had been some people speculating otherwise, that Iran has actually mined large portions of the Strait of Hormuz. There had been speculation they had, but also there was increasing speculation they hadn't actually been able to get the mines out there. But now, from what Rubio is saying, yes, they have. One more from Rubio about Iran, and then he was also asked a question from Senator Rick Scott about Cuba.
11: I just want to remind everybody, you know, our foreign policy is one that's solely focused on the national interest of the United States of America, on the defense of our country, both its military defense and our security, but also our economic security and the vibrancy of our economy, our sovereignty, and our future. We believe that America should lead the world, and I believe that we are, and we'll have a very good story to tell about that. American leadership, however, should always be on behalf of the American interests. I say this because I think over a period of time in our foreign policy, we lost focus on that. The reality of it is that our foreign policy, first and foremost, must always be what is in the national interest of the United States of America. And determining the national interest oftentimes requires us to make pragmatic decisions. Sometimes in foreign policy, the choices are not between a good choice and a bad choice. It's between two less than ideal choices, and you're trying to figure out which one of these two choices is the one that is best for the United States and least harmful to our interests. And that plays out every single day. That said, we remain the world's sole global superpower, the most powerful country on earth. We have the largest economy. We have the most formidable and powerful military ever known to man, by the way. Our dollar remains the reserve currency of the world. Our language is used extensively throughout the world to transact all sorts of business and many of our engagements. But all of this means very little if that power is not used to protect the people who built it, the people who it is meant to protect. I also remind everybody, the United States government is not a charity. We are not here to play social worker. We are here to win. We are here to win on behalf of the American people and on behalf of the national interest, to win for our country, to win for the people of America, to win for the things that are important for our future. And that's what we exist to do. The State Department exists to carry out the foreign policy of the United States, both in diplomacy and in aid, in a way that furthers the national interest and helps the American people. And it's guided every decision that's been made since January of 2025.
0: Wise words from Rubio. And by the way, a grown-up statement on American foreign policy, too. Now, last one from Rubio here is Senator Rick Scott asking him about dealing with Cuba, which is a hot-button issue in the Senate right now as the Cuban economy continues to collapse because of the blockade on Cuba from the United States.
11: I mean, Cuba's a very different thing. Right? Yeah. I think the misnomer about Cuba or the misunderstanding about Cuba, Cuba's actually not controlled by the government. Cuba's controlled military holding company named Gaesa. And Gaesa virtually owns anything. They own the tourist sector, they own mining, they own the gas stations, they own everything. They generate about 70% of Cuba's GDP is under the control of this military company. And they're sitting on between $14 and $17 billion in assets. So you have people literally starving, people literally like power grid that hasn't been maintained in 10 years. And yet you have this holding military company sitting on these assets. And by the way, not a penny of the money in the military holding company translates over to the public treasury. So the fundamental challenge we have here is that Cuba needs to be, in order for it not to continue to be a failed state, which poses a threat to the United States, they need systemic and serious reform. They need to have economic reforms. And the question is, can they possibly reform given the people who are currently in charge, both of Gaesa and of their government? And I think the answer is they can. I really don't believe this system is capable of reform unless new people take over.
7: I mean,
0: that's Rubio on Cuba. 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Rubio, first of all, I'm a big fan. I'm a big fan of his, big fan of his chief of staff, big fan of his advisor, Mike Needham, who's now rolled over to the White House in a national security role, friends with him, have known him for years. I think the world of him. He's also a realist when it comes to we are the only global superpower left, but we have to make decisions based on our interests. And sometimes the decision we have to make is what is in the least bad interest of the United States. He also understands the Iran situation. And I do wonder if he were president, would he have done this differently from the president? Based on what we know from press reports, J.D. Vance, and most people believe he's the one who leaked it all, was the most opposed to engaging in Iran, and that Rubio was engaged to opposing in Iran, but was willing to support the president if he did it, and believed that if we did it, we should go all in, and we didn't. We did a lot, but we kind of pulled our punches at the end. And we've now been in this firing ceasefire state more than we've been in a war with Iran. And that has allowed the strait to close. It has allowed Iran to dump more mines into the strait. And it has caused some serious problems. When we look at gold prices, oil prices, it's below $100 a barrel. I was talking to my buddy Scott Inez this morning on WDBO in Orlando, Florida. Did a hit with him, and he was pointing out that gas prices are now below $4 a gallon again in Orlando in a lot of places, which is a good sign as oil prices have trended down. But they're on the rise today as they were on the rise yesterday. And in fact, Iran says it's reviewing a proposal from the United States, but is not expected to take it. And this gets to Rubio's point to the Senate today, that the Iranian leadership is radical and hardline. And to say, well, we killed the hardliners and these guys are worse. No, they're all bad. Every single one of them is bad. The moderates are the voters, and the Iranian leadership is designed to shut out the voters. And that's the situation we're dealing with in Cuba as well. In Cuba, it's closer to us. A blockade is more effective, and Cuba doesn't control anything like an oil supply like Iran does. And we've got to figure out a way to destabilize that regime as well. Why? Because it is in our national security interest for the present Cuban regime to collapse. Why? Because the Cubans have now allowed a safe haven in their country for China and Iran and Russia. And the Cubans have been arming the northern end of that island with drones that could take out key portions of Florida. Not just Key West. They now have drones that can make it all.

0: United States. Those of you listening to me in South Florida right now are inside the path of drones fired from Cuba if they chose to do so. It's one reason we're probably not militarily going to go after Cuba. We're just going to set the stage for an economic collapse by continuing to blockade. And it does make me wonder, if we continue the pressure like we're doing, does the Cuban government act out? You got to remember that the president of Cuba right now is considered the hardest of all hard lines in Cuba, even more hard line than the Castro family when it comes to propping up the regime. To Rubio's point, given that this regime is incapable of reform and the only way to get it to reform is to get it to collapse, which we're trying to do, it is a grown-up foreign policy by the president of the United States. I'm willing to criticize Donald Trump for much. Some of you don't like it. I can't criticize him on his foreign policy. I may disagree with him on some of it, like with the situation in Iran and limbo right now. But this is the foreign policy that the United States deserves. It's a grown-up foreign policy designed to put the United States first and in a strong position, particularly in our own hemisphere. And we should all have the testicular fortitude to do it, with the Secretary of State willing to carry it out.
1: 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It's the Eric Erickson.
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4: Fox News, I'm Chris Foster. President Trump names federal housing finance official Bill Pulte acting director of national intelligence. He's pursued mortgage fraud cases against Trump opponents, top Senate Democrat Chuck Schumer.
5: A guy who can file such baseless, political, and outrageous charges against political office holders he doesn't like can't be entrusted to protect our national security.
4: President says William has deep experience managing the most sensitive matters in America, the safety and soundness of the markets. Secretary of State Marco Rubio tells the Senate Foreign Relations Committee an Iran peace deal could happen any time, with condition number one being reopen the Strait of Hormuz.
6: And reopening the straits means the following. Ships can sail through international waters the way they can do through other choke points around the world without being fired upon, without paying a toll.
4: State media in Iran says Iran stopped communicating with mediators. America's listening to Fox News.
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9: Lots of sunshine here this afternoon. A small chance of a pop-up shower or storm at 82, 56 tonight.

0: Storm chances fade away quickly and skies clear. 79, low humidity tomorrow with sunshine. Thursday, sunny, 82. Friday, sunny, readings in the mid-80s. Richard DeWedding at the Weather Channel.
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2: He may not tell you what you want to hear, but he tells you what you need to hear. 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
3: Welcome. It is Eric Erickson here. Believe it or not, I did want to talk about it today because I talked about it yesterday and I talked about it on Friday. But the fallout continues over Jill Biden's book. Jake Tapper, interestingly enough, has a piece out on CNN about the book. Quote, "If you knew Joe Biden well, you know that if he actually got to the point where he wasn't capable of doing the job, he would step down," former First Lady Jill Biden writes in her new memoir, View from the East Wing. "Certainly, if he exhibited cognitive impairment, I would not hesitate to say no. His staff would not hesitate to say so. But he was nowhere near that point in the summer of 2024. Tapper writes, "All of this is very difficult to believe, if not just outright false. First of all, the nation's history is full of examples of politicians who considered themselves selfless and self-aware, who refused to give up power. Former President Biden just being the most glaring example. Second, Biden's closest advisors, nicknamed the Politburo by lower-level Biden aides, are to this day insisting he could have beaten Donald Trump in the 2024 election and is capable at this very moment of serving as president. But most glaring is the above paragraph. Is Jill Biden's desire to have you believe in her integrity while also subtly, perhaps subconsciously, acknowledging that there's more going on. Why are the specific assertions that he was nowhere near that point in the summer of 2024? What about the fall of 24? What about 25 or today? Discussing the admirable ability of her husband to survive any number of horrors life has thrown his way, Jill Biden quotes Ernest Hemingway, "The world breaks everyone, and afterwards many are strong at the broken places." I believe that was true of Joe. It is telling that Mrs. Biden didn't include the full Hemingway quote, which is also about mortality and the end of life. The quote from A Farewell to Arms continues, "But those that will not break it kills. It kills the very good and the very gentle and the very brave and partially. If you are none of these, you can be sure it will kill you too, but there will be no special hurry." Jonathan Martin, a Politico, piles on. I'd add two things. For starters, it's not true. The Democratic strategists behind the last two Democratic presidents, Carville and Axelrod, are fine minds and both thought there were better options than Biden running four more years, as did many others. Second, Jill Biden is not being totally honest about the nature of the conversation with her husband in that period. The imploring was more about dodging Kamala than believing Biden was the best option. If you want to know why where the hate for Kamala Harris came from Jill Biden, and that's now suddenly being exposed in all of this, it's kind of funny to watch this fall out. Now, I need to mention Ask Chapter to you, because a lot of you asked me to help you find ways to navigate Medicare. 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
6: America's top diplomat is on the Capitol Hill grill. Elise Sabrady, Fox News. Secretary of State Marco Rubio moving on to a House hearing after telling a Senate panel that reopening the Strait of Hormuz is condition number one in efforts to end the conflict with Iran, and that no sanctions relief has been offered for that.
7: Iran is being sanctioned because they enrich uranium. Iran is being sanctioned because they've highly enriched uranium. Iran is being sanctioned because of their nuclear activities. If they agree to give up those things, there will be sanctions relief associated with their commitment and compliance
8: with those
7: agreements.
8: You will not get sanctions relief just in exchange for reopening the strait.
7: No, that's not been discussed. That's not been offered.
6: Meantime, President Trump is denying reports that Iran has stopped communicating with mediators because of ongoing fighting between Israel and Iran-backed Hezbollah in Lebanon. The president accepts an invitation to a rescheduled White House Correspondents Association dinner in July after a checkpoint shooting ended an April event. The group says it will not allow an act of violence to have the last word. President Trump calls the announcement a sign of strength and fortitude. The president naming a top federal housing official to be director of national intelligence and facing immediate pushback from some lawmakers questioning Bill Pulte's national security credentials, an issue also raised repeatedly during a White House briefing.
9: I think Bill's a great guy. I know him socially. I've not worked with him in his current job, but I do trust the president's judgment.
6: The director of Medicare and Medicaid Services, Dr. Mehmet Oz, leading today's briefing. Outgoing DNI Tulsi Gabbard announced her resignation last month. President Trump signing an executive order on artificial intelligence, creating a framework for the federal government to vet national security risks for up to a month before the public release of the most advanced AI systems. Today's signing comes less than 2 weeks after a White House ceremony for a similar order was postponed. 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
6: An accused cop killer back in court in Chicago.
11: Seven-time convicted felon Alfonso Talley appearing in court here in Cook County, where a judge granted the latest request from prosecutors to deny Talley pretrial release as he awaits trial for a previous armed robbery and carjacking case in which last year prosecutors fiercely objected that Talley be released, though the same judge pointed to a law signed by Democrat Governor J.B. Pritzker that ended cash bail in the state. Prosecutors say in April Talley shot two police officers, killing one of them, 38-year-old John Bartholomew. Talley's also due in court on that murder case this week. In Chicago, Jeff Manasso, Fox News.
6: It's election day in six states with primaries, including closely watched contests in California, which has more than 60 candidates for governor and 14 for L.A. mayor, sending the top two onto November, unless in the mayor's race, someone gets more than 50%. A proposal that could slash property taxes in Florida will head to voters.
12: Florida's legislature votes up a proposed constitutional amendment, potentially doing away with much of the property taxes paid by homeowners. The Republican majority backed the measure, pushed by Governor Ron DeSantis.
13: Every single year, our property tax collections, our ad valorem, go up and up and up and up.
12: GOP State Representative Toby Overdorf, Democrat Anna Eskimani.
14: This is not a tax break. This is a tax shift.
12: The amendment would triple and eventually quintuple exemptions on assessed values on primary residences, excluding school taxes. Voters would need to approve it this November. In Miami, Eben Brown, Fox News.
6: An hour to the close on Wall Street, a rally for the Dow, up 243 points. The S&P also hitting new highs during the session, but the NASDAQ turning lower right now, down 4 points. I'm Lisa Brady. This is Fox News.
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3: 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Coming up on the show this week, all the wild news out of Iran. The situation continues to change. The Graham Plattner stories continue to drip. It's a wild world, and we got a lot of news to cover. 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
15: All right, our weather pattern will take over for the rest of the week. We'll see some small rain chances beginning to return as we get to Sunday or so. A mainly clear sky tonight, but we can't rule out maybe an isolated storm somewhere through the evening. Breezy east winds, a low of 57. Lots of sunshine Wednesday, a high near 80. Clear Wednesday night, lows in the mid-50s. Sunny on Thursday, a high of 84. Sunshine Friday, low 57, a high of 86. I'm meteorologist Mark Thibodeau from the Weather Channel.
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4: 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And the only thing I want to hear from Joe Biden is, I'm sorry. 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
6: All right, thank you, Scott Shannon. Thanks to all of you for being with us. Write down our toll-free telephone number. You want to be a part of the program. It's 800-941-SEAN if you want to join us. We are loaded up today. Steve Hilton, it is Election Day in California, primary day. We'll get to that. Yes, my fiance Ainsley Earhart, has a new book out. It's a great kid's book. She'll join us today. By the way, that's very dangerous, Linda, putting you and Ainsley on together. That could be very, very dangerous in my life.
7: You're a very brave man. You can take it.
6: I can handle it, right?
7: I'm sure.
6: I'm a professional. I've been doing this a long time, but it's a great book. You know, she wrote the book, I'm So Glad You Were Born, huge bestseller. And she says that to everybody on their birthday. And now that we are going to be celebrating America's 250th anniversary, you know, kids don't know and appreciate, I don't think, the great gift and the great sacrifice of so many for the cause of liberty and freedom. I don't think people understand that this what makes this country so unique is that we believe that our rights don't come from government. Our rights come from God. You know, that's why socialism, statism, communism, whatever ism name you want to give it, always fails. And because it's really about power accumulation by the people that will cater to your needs and take away your anxieties in life. And everything is guaranteed, healthy food and insurance and daycare and child care. And, you know, how are your government schools doing? How's Obamacare doing? How's Medicare and Social Security running towards insolvency doing? What does the government do right but for national security and defense? And by the way, that's in spite of a lot of the lunatics out there. So, and it's just a good reminder. I mean, we do have a lot to celebrate. We have been given so much. There's so many people I have met that have come to this country from other countries that didn't grow up with that which we take for granted. And I have often found that people that didn't have freedom in their life and then get it here appreciate it a lot more than maybe some of us do. I mean, I'm not saying you got to wake up every morning, oh, thank God. I mean, I could see Linda waking up in the morning, her eyes open up. Oh, you know, blessed are you, Lord God, King of the universe. I live in America. I can see that not actually happening.
7: It's more like, oh, my God, where is the coffee? Please bring it immediately.
6: Oh, my God, where's the coffee? I don't talk to me until after I've had my coffee.
7: Exactly.
6: I don't want you. Don't talk to me.
7: I have a T-shirt that says
6: exactly.
7: That. Then I say thank God for America.
6: However, and then what do? Everybody that I know in life is you have to grind it out. You have to grind. Tell this to my kids all the time. Hard work. I don't want to hear it. Don't complain. And grind it out. If you want to be successful, you know, it's interesting because life is a lot like sports. Jim Gray was just texting me before. He was asking me about some of the races today, especially out in California. And I think the world of Jim Gray, I think he's one of the best broadcasters, sports broadcasters out there, like Stephen A. Smith. And anyway, so he, you know, was asking me what my thoughts are. So I told him, but, you know, most people, you get up and you grind and you get up and you work hard. People shovel coffee down their throat. They feed their kids. They get them on a school bus. They get them off to school. Then you go put in your 8, 10, 12, however many hours you work on any given day, and you come home probably pretty tired. Then you got to feed the kids, do some homework with them, read them a night-night story, and then crawl into bed and watch Hannity and pass out, hopefully not till the show's over. But that's the way it is. I mean, then you get up and do it all over again. Oh, I have to work on Saturday. So what? I mean, how many people sacrifice so that you can do it? Now, it's like sports in this sense. that, you know, you don't always win. You don't always get everything you want in life. Number one. Number two, you learn to be a gracious winner. When you lose, you learn to accept defeat with grace also. And there's this one lesson in life that's applicable to all. The harder you work, the better you're going to do. That simple. You know, how badly do you want it? Really comes down to that. A note, the White House Correspondents Association announced today that their annual dinner has now been rescheduled to Friday, July 24th. The black tie gathering obviously was supposed to take place April 25th, postponed by the would-be assassin Cole Thomas Allen rushing that security checkpoint. Anyway, they made the announcement. Apparently, it's going to be a more intimate affair. Not sure what that means. I didn't see a location. President Trump on Truth said the move by the White House Correspondents Association to reschedule the dinner rather than cancel it is a very good thing. We cannot not allow lunatics to change our way of life. And this is the guy that had the three would-be assassins. Here it is, and we'll have Steve Hilton also on the program coming up later in the program today. It is primary day in California, and it's a very interesting primary. And the people in California, I'm going to tell you something. You deserve better than what you have out there. You have just lost some of your wealthiest residents because of the idiocy of putting on the ballot a wealth tax. And as a result of that, you have lost very, very, very wealthy people. Elon Musk no longer is in Palo Alto. Elon Musk now lives, God bless Texas, he lives in Texas. You now have Mark Zuckerberg has left California. And with him, he's going to take jobs and he's going to take money. And why did he leave? Because he's not... It's already the highest tax state in the country. The highest income taxes, sales taxes, and gas taxes. The highest poverty rate, the highest homeless rate. He's left. Two of the co-founders of Google, gone. They've left. Then you have Larry Ellison, Oracle, gone. He's left. He's in the free state of Florida. Mark Zuckerberg in my free state of Florida. You know, look at what happened in New York. Mamdani, you know, tries to dox Citadel's Ken Griffin. Ken Griffin's a multi-billionaire. He had plans in place to spend $6 billion in New York City, and now he's decided against it, and he's going to build it in my state of Florida, in Miami. I keep telling you, Wall Street South is real. And I'm telling you, this is your chance to walk back from the edge. I mean, I don't know why anybody would vote Democrat in California. I really don't. I have a hard time understanding it. Gavin Newsom is a no-show, useless governor. Maybe the worst in the country, and that's saying a lot. Well, we have the fourth largest economy in the world. Well, you're losing your wealthiest people, and with it, all the revenue that they would bring into your state, you idiot. I mean, it's not that hard to figure out. This is simple math. And it's a state where not only the highest taxes, worst quality of life, you know, sanctuary city, sanctuary state, all of it. And then you add to that a governor that's a world traveler full time, Davos, Munich, wherever he can get in front of a camera, there's Gavin. You know, Gavin Newsom, full time Trump stalker. He's all over X stalking Trump. Halftime Hannity stalker. He likes to go after me a lot too, which makes me very happy. And maybe one day I'll share my last text that I got from Gavin Newsom. It's very, very revealing. Linda, I've shared the contents of it with you. I didn't show you, but I told you what it is. On a scale of 1 to 10, how great is that story to tell?
7: It's a feisty story. It's going to be a 10.
6: It's going to be a 10. Maybe one day I'll tell it. I don't know. So, California, you have a chance to change today. Now, it's a close race, but the leading candidate for governor is our friend Steve Hilton. Steve Hilton, and God bless him, he's been working his ass off. He's been out there campaigning everywhere. And then he's up against this billionaire with unlimited funds. I guess Steyer has now been the coalition. I guess people are coalescing around him at the last minute, but we'll see what happens. We'll see. But Steve Hilton, you know, is ahead in a number of polls. One poll has him tied with Steyer at 20% each. But he's got to get in the runoff just have a chance. He's got to get in on the November ballot. They have this November provision, this referendum out in California, that they're going to have the wealth tax that would be retroactive to January, which is why all these wealthy people have left. They're like, I'm not giving you any more money. You already taxed me to death as it is. A lot of people have been paying attention to the L.A. mayor's race. Wow, this is razor thin. John McLaughlin, frequent guest on this program and associates, they put out a poll today in that race. Spencer Pratt has a very, very slim lead over the incumbent mayor, Karen Bass. Now, if you want some background, McLaughlin, like Matt Towery, like Robert Cahaley, are the three people, and Rasmussen, too, I'll say them, four people that consistently polled Donald Trump right. For example, McLaughlin had Trump beating Kamala Harris 48-47. The final number was 49.8 to Harris's 48.3. Anyway, in his poll in California, he now has Spencer Pratt, leading the field with 30.1% support, 29.5 for Bass. I mean, that's not even a full point. That is a razor thin margin. And, you know, so we'll see what happens. But anyway, we'll check in with Steve Hilton in the course of the program today. A lot to get to. I can tell you that I don't think what the Democratic strategy is on their extremism is going to work. Now, he's losing his mind, and James Carville is, and others are suggesting to Tallarico, yeah, maybe you want to back off some of these weird and strange and odd positions you have. I mean, can you imagine in the state of Texas, you know, a cattle state, where you're going to say, oh, we're running a vegan campaign? How stupid is that? In an energy-rich, oil-rich state, he's going to be, you know, anti, you know, natural gas and oil. That's pretty dumb, too. You know, a guy, is he really in sync with the people of Texas on transgender issues? You know, modern science recognizes that there are many more than two biological sexes. In fact, there are six. Well, if anyone could call this program, I've now been putting out the call forever. Nobody has been able to call and tell me what the other four are, or describing God as non-binary, and then actually citing scripture to do so. You know, this is the guy that refers to his women neighbor, his female neighbors as neighbors with uteruses. Guy is nuts, absolutely insane. You know, he suggested concerns about, you know, he said the concerns about men and women's sports were a far-right conspiracy. No, there's very real controversy. This is Texas. And there are people that think they're intelligent making the case that this is going to be a close race. No, I think Tina Brown, of all people, not somebody I thought I'd ever agree with, wrote an article and said, you people are stupid if you think that Tallarico is going to win this race. And she's, you know, speaking to her fellow liberals. This guy on the murder of Ahmaud Arbery, remember that murder? He posted about racism as a virus that white people, including himself, carry and spread through systems, even without overt systems. I don't even know what he's talking about. Critics called it anti-white or guilt-tripping. And then, of course, you know, remember Colin Allred? You know, he referred to, according to one TikTok influencer, as a mediocre black man, and then he went on to deny it. But, I mean, accusations, you know, he said he's running a vegan campaign. He wants a welcome mat on the border. This is a guy that supported the idiocy of masks during COVID. He supports every radical left-wing progressive policy that exists out there. You know, he left the Texas Capitol during the 2021 walkout over voting bills. You know, and now he's being told by liberals, oh, just deny everything you've ever stood for. That's just not going to work. You just don't get to say, never mind, because nobody's going to believe you. Al Hunt is calling on Tallarico to walk back his claim that there are six genders. He said, GD, he better walk it back right now. He's okay. Now he's a flip-flopper. Which Tallarico is the real Tallarico? Will you please stand up? You have no credibility when you walk back very definitive statements that you made over and over again. And the people of Texas, one thing I can tell you, they're down home and straight up, straight shooters, and they see through, literally they see through, you know, cow manure. And they're going to understand that this is BS, that they're being fed, and a lie that they're being fed. And it's an election year conversion that he doesn't mean. All right, if you're planning a vacation this summer, I hope you are. I'm not yet. I haven't thought about it yet. Anyway, be on the lookout for scams. You got to protect your name, your finances, your reputation. 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
6: 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Hey, when you hear news about Israel, it is easy to think of headlines, politics, oh, just another conflict far away. No, this is very real. They're in a fight for their survival. Now, anti-Semitic attacks in the Holy Land across the globe. It is sad. Its rise is frightening. You have elderly Holocaust survivors. 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Now, again, fearing for their lives. Now, Jewish families praying for freedom to worship and safety and security. 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And they provide food and water and shelter and clothing and medications, and they even have mobile medical clinics for the elderly that can't get out of their homes. Go to their website, prayifcj.org. That's prayifcj.org, and you can go there and submit a prayer today. Today.
9: I'm John Saucier. President Trump says the negotiations between the U.S. and Iran are still ongoing. Testifying before the Senate Foreign Relations Committee with Secretary of State Marco Rubio, he says reopening the Strait of Hormuz is not enough for Iran to get the sanctions relief.
10: Any sanctions relief is condition-based, which means it has to be in return for the reason why those sanctions were put in place in the first place, which is their nuclear program.
9: Iran claims its nuclear program is for peaceful purposes. The Trump administration ramping up the number of medications being offered on its discount drug site. Centers for Medicare and Medicaid Services Administrator Dr. Mehmet Oz announcing the administration adding 160 more drugs to this website.
11: It means that 4 out of 5 medications that are picked up by Americans going into that same drugstore that I mentioned earlier now have the opportunity to double check that the price they're getting in that drugstore, wherever they're buying it from, is the best price out there.
9: America's listening to Fox News.
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6: I mean, this is partly entertaining to watch. You know, there's a mess over at CBS, right, Linda? You've been following this? 100%. And then apparently Scott Pelley, they hired a new 60 Minutes producer. Guy name is Bilton. And he stands up and says, Barry Weiss is destroying the show. Now, what do you think would happen if you said that to the management where you worked? He's now the new executive producer. Says, I have a couple of good ideas. They're like, boo. And then he goes further and says, she doesn't love this place. She was brought in to kill it. I guess he really doesn't want his job. And good luck to Scott Pelley and Leslie Stahl. You know what the problem with CBS has been and continues to be is they have a liberal bias. It is corrupt. It is abusive. And they're trying to clean it up. And those that have been peddling this bias for so long are so institutionalized. There's only one way to clean it up, and that's to clean house. And I don't know why they've been so unwilling to do what is so obvious they should be doing up to this point.
15: ABC News, I'm Michelle Franzen. Questions remain about terms of a settlement between the Trump Justice Department and President Trump over his IRS case. That after the president says he will abide by a court ruling that has temporarily blocked using the anti-weaponization fund that was created as part of the settlement pending litigation. ABC's Catherine Falders has more.
16: Another judge in Florida is probing the overall conduct of how the settlement came together in the first place. She wants answers about whether Trump, in his personal capacity, essentially colluded with the government he runs from the beginning to extract money, if you will, from the federal government.
15: Secretary of State Marco Rubio testifying before a Senate committee today for the first time since the start of the war with Iran. He defended the Trump administration's foreign policies and efforts on a peace deal. Russia launching another major missile and drone attack throughout Ukraine. Authorities say more than a dozen people have been killed in Kyiv and Dnipro. On Wall Street this hour, stocks are up. This is ABC News. After rolling out dedicated teen accounts on Instagram in 2024, Meta now says it's expanding the program.
17: Teen accounts are coming to Meta's other two big platforms, Facebook and WhatsApp, later this year. It'll work pretty much the same as how teen accounts function on Instagram, making teenagers' accounts private and giving parents more control over what their kids see. It's also now going to start limiting how long teens spend looking at content related to certain topics, like nutrition and weightlifting, which Meta says can be helpful viral on their own, but should be balanced with other types of content. Mike Dubusky, ABC News.
15: U.S. employers posted 7.6 million job vacancies in April. That, according to the Labor Department, it's up from 6.9 million in March and better than what analysts expected. The department's Job Openings and Labor Turnover Survey, or JOLTS, report showing that layoffs fell, but so did the number of Americans quitting their jobs, a sign of confidence in their prospects. Michelle Franzen, ABC News.
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7: 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We're seeing some strength in tech today, and that's helping drive gains for stocks as investors focus on artificial intelligence and also look at hopes for an agreement that would end the war in the Middle East. Shares of HVAC, farm, and construction equipment companies are higher. That's after the Trump administration said it would cut tariffs on many products in those sectors starting June 8th. Here's something you don't hear much. Price of a food staple falling. Wheat prices falling to their lowest in more than a month due to lackluster demand and robust global supplies. Of course, that's not great news for farmers. Some solid news on the jobs front. Meantime, openings in April in the U.S. jumped to the highest level in almost 2 years. And if you have a product or idea for something you think would sell at Whole Foods, now's your chance. Starting today, the grocery and lifestyle chain opening applications for its 2026 Local and Emerging Accelerator Program as it tries to boost support for innovative local and emerging brands. Denise Pellegrini, Bloomberg Radio.
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21: We'll stay on the warm side the rest of the week. We've now gone into somewhat of a drier weather pattern for a few days. We might see some small rain chances returning by Sunday, but it's dry and warm for a few days. An isolated thunderstorm possible this evening, otherwise clear, a low of 57. Sunshine, breezy east winds on Wednesday, a high near 80. And Thursday, mostly sunny, low 54, highs up in the mid-80s. I'm meteorologist Mark Thibodeau from the Weather Channel.
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6: Hi, 25 till the top of the hour, 800-941-SEAN if you want to be a part of the program. It is the 25th anniversary year of 9-11-01, and our friends at the Tunnel to Towers Foundation, well, they continue with your help to honor America's heroes. Now, they do that through commitment. The foundation created their Veterans Villages. It stands as a beacon of hope for those who have sacrificed everything for our nation. Now, these communities are committed to helping veterans achieve stability, independence by providing safe housing and personalized services that are tailored to their very specific needs. And within each village, residents find support and dignity and a sense of belonging among others who truly understand the meaning of service and sacrifice. Now, with multiple veterans' villages now completed, more in development now across the country, Tunnel to Towers and their supporters believe that no veteran should ever be left behind. and through the Homeless Veterans Program, Veterans Villages, and the National Case Management Network, the foundation has provided and are providing housing and supportive services, you know, to more than 17,000 vets nationwide. Now, whatever you can donate, it makes a big difference. They can't do it without our support. If you have land, donate that land. Maybe that's a house for a hero. Or maybe, in fact, you can donate a car. Or maybe you can donate $11 a month, give up two Starbucks a month. Or maybe you can, maybe even one big donation if you're a rich Republican and wealthy. Whatever you can do, anything you can do, is it means a lot. Go to their website, the letter T, the number 2, the letter T.org, the letter T, the number 2, the letter T, dot org for the Tunnel to Towers Foundation. Now, I'm actually enjoying the crack up of the Democratic Party. Now, if you listen to the punditry class, you would think that this is a midterm year, a slam dunk. Now, they do have historical trends, Democrats on their side. And that is that the party out of power tends to pick up seats in off-year elections. Okay. The big problem with this, though, this is not your old Democratic Party. This is a radicalized party as represented. And we just went through the record of James Tallarico. You know, welcome Matt at the border, vegan campaign in Texas, no energy in Texas, six separate genders, referring to women that might be neighbors as neighbors with uteruses. I mean, just off the charts. God is non-binary. I don't think any of this is going to go over well in Texas. But if you listen to the punditry class and the legacy media mob and Democrats, they think Texas is in play. And I'm all for them spending hundreds of millions of dollars in Texas. I think they should pour money into Texas. It's going to be good for the Texas economy, and it's not going to get them over the finish line. And I have a very high degree of confidence. I do believe that Ken Paxton will win that race. Because the more the Texans find out about how nuts James Tallarico is, the more they're going to say, okay, this guy's nuts. And they're not going to vote for him. But this is the modern Democratic Party. Then you got this guy in Maine, Graham Plattner. I mean, this guy is more nuts than him. The latest, you know, scandal is, you know, all these sexually explicit messages. Most recent is...

0: May of this year. I mean, for crying out loud, not something in the past. Anyway, explicit text exchange with multiple women and reports from several, up to a dozen of them. And while he was married, and anyway, flagged for, they flagged this for the campaign. This is the interesting part to me. The wife flagged this and told the campaign before he got in that this existed. So they've known about this the whole time. And now the Plattners, him and his wife, I should say, described their messages as pre-marriage. No, it's not. And anyway, so a Plattner dismissed these stories. This is journalistic malpractice and gossip, and you're trying to hurt my family. Nobody's trying to hurt his family. He's hurting himself. But here is the most bizarre thing. Do you think that, you know, why did it get to this point before Democrats start turning on Graham Plattner? I'll tell you what happened is they don't think at this moment in time he can win. Then you see the usual unholy alliance with the Democratic Party and their press secretaries, the legacy media mob. And you see now one by one where they were all defending, all supporting the guy with the Nazi tattoo. Now, if a Republican was running for office and once had a Nazi tattoo and had it for 18 years or whatever length of time this guy had it and never chose to get rid of it until he decided to run for office, you would think he's only doing it because of political expediency. And, of course, he also blames sexual assault victims. If you remember the comment, he said that these women need to take responsibility, avoid getting, quote, effed up on alcohol and act like an adult, and downplaying military sexual assault reporting challenges. You know, he has self-identified as a communist. He has referred to all cops being bastards, referred to rural white people in Maine as racist and stupid. And he's now asking for their vote. Now, if they vote for him, they would be stupid. That would be dumb. He's made homophobic slurs, crude comments, left, right, and sideways. You know, he, you know, makes references to fighting with signs and fists. Maybe my favorite is apparently he can't pass a porta potty. Linda, I might need some psychology, or maybe you can explain this to me without going into the porta potty. Now, unfortunately, there are times in life that you might have found yourself in a porta potty. It's not the most pleasant thing to step into. It usually stinks to high heaven. You usually want to get in and get out as fast as possible. Have you ever used a porta potty, Linda?
1: I have not.
0: Never once.
1: No,
0: never
1: I
0: had
1: have
0: to go
1: used,
0: that bad.
1: No, I would rather go in a bush than go in a porta potty. I'm telling you right now, it's a different experience for a woman.
0: Whatever. But he likes to
1: it's
0: go
1: not
0: in
1: whatever.
0: There
1: that's a fact, bro. That's a real thing. But anyways,
0: I guarantee you, women listening to this show right now, there are women that have been on porta potties.
1: Yeah,
0: maybe
1: and there's
0: ask
1: about
0: Ainsley
1: a, there's
0: about
1: a,
0: it when she's on later.
1: A million women that are going to say to me, "Yeah, you're right, Linda. It's totally different for a chick than it is for a guy, for the obvious reasons."
0: Okay. He's advocated for violence and so on and so forth. And what else? The Nazi tattoo just, you know, he had it for all these years. Now, the telltale in all of this is, where did all of this last-minute information come from? Linda, it's very inquiring minds would like to know. When you have hosts over at MSDNC, one going off on Plattner, calling him a train wreck, when former Senator of California Barbara Boxer calls Graham Plattner's sexting scandal deeply offensive, when you have fake news CNN hosts slamming Plattner over the Nazi tattoos, why did we get to this point? Finally, Cory Booker says, well, I'm not really so sure. Why did it take all of this? Here's the congenital liar, for example, Adam Schiff. Saying, I'm going to wait on this Plattner allegation before making a decision on whether to endorse him. Here's what he said.
2: Do you worry about Graham Plattner? Are you okay with him because he's a Democrat?
3: Well, I'm going to wait to learn more about these recent allegations involving his texting other women. Ultimately, though, it's going to be up to Maine voters what they decide, how important or unimportant that is, and how important to focus on the economy, cost of living, and those issues are, but I'm going to wait until I know more about what just came out within the last 24 or 48 hours.

0: hours to really say more about it.
1: Yeah, I'm going to wait, you know, but he's obviously pulling back his support. You got Sonny Houston on that hard-hitting news show, The View, saying Graham Plattner is a liar, racist, anti-Semite, and homophobe.
2: And I am conflicted.
3: Thank you.
2: I am conflicted. They asked Cory Booker how he felt about this, because I think all the allegations are true. The sexting with other women while married is definitely true, because his wife is the person that gave the messages to his campaign to give them a heads up. Yeah. So the fact now that he's saying
3: I think she said she told them, but we haven't seen messages.
2: But she disclosed it.
3: Right.
2: Yeah, so why would she lie about that? So that part is true. He's also made racist remarks against African Americans. So he's a cheater. He's an anti-Semite, because the fact that he had that tattoo for 20 years and didn't know what it was is a lie. So he's a liar, a racist, an anti-Semite.
4: Homophobe.
2: He's a homophobe. Yeah. So he's all the things, and character does matter.
1: But she didn't say she wouldn't vote for him if she was in Maine. I didn't hear that part. Maybe she did. I don't watch the show. My wonderful staff has to suffer and watch that for us. But now Grandpa Bernie's standing by his side. So, you know, give him that. But where do you think this document dump, all of this op research, came from? Now, generally, people would suggest it came from Republicans. No way. I don't buy that for 1 minute. Not 1 second of nothing. Don't believe it. I think Democrats did this because of that main provision. And if they can convince him after their June 9th primary to back out of the race within 2 weeks, then the elders in the Democratic Party will then get to choose a replacement, a.k.a. probably I would say the front runner would be the governor of Maine, who dropped out of this campaign because she said she didn't have enough money. And I'm sure that they'll offer her a ton of money if she says yes. Now, the trick in all of this is to get Plattner. I'm not so sure he's going to be happy. I mean, deep down, he's got to know what I know. And that is very simply, the Democrats did this to him. It was not Republicans. I'd like to say that it was conservatives that got all the information on Mr. Fang Fang, Eric Swalwell. But I would argue again that political, you know, takedown came from the Democrats. It didn't come from Republicans, because they know with James Tallarico and they know with Graham Plattner, they know they already have Grandpa Bernie. They know they have Pocahontas. They know they have AOC. They know they have the squad. They know they have Mamdani. They know that nobody in leadership like Schumer, Jeffries, leaders in name only would ever dare contradict or take these people on. So the radicals rule the party, and that, you know, so now they do this you know, political ops campaign against Graham Plattner. Now, I don't feel sorry for him. I mean, frankly, Republicans, I'm sure they probably had all the information and were saving it for the general election, which would be a smart strategy. But this is who this party is. So for those that are suggesting that Democrats, because of historical trends, are in this great position to win, I'd say not so fast. And that's why I want to give some hope to all of you out there that this, you know, don't understand this is the most important midterm in your lifetime. Now, I don't know what's going to happen in North Carolina or Georgia. In the case of Georgia, it would be a pickup. In the case if the radical Democrat that lets out all the criminals in North Carolina, Roy Cooper, the former governor wins, or the governor wins, then it's going to be a hard race. Mike Whatley is running against him. It's yet to be determined. It's either going to be Mike Collins, or I know that Brian Kemp, the governor of Georgia, supports Dooley in that Senate race. I know President Trump has not endorsed in that race, so we'll see how that plays out. I did talk to Governor Kemp. He's very convinced. He thinks that Dooley is the better general election candidate. I've been out of Georgia too long to know, because the politics has changed pretty dramatically. Then another pickup opportunity for Republicans would be in the state of Michigan. You've got Mike Rogers running against Abdul El Sayed, and this guy's a radical as well. Let's play some comments from him.
4: So I'd love to tell you that I'm changing my tune, that I'm saying something different. I'm not. I'm saying the same thing I said in 2018. I think we need to get money out of politics. I think we need to put money back in your pocket. I think we need to pass guaranteed health care through Medicare for

0: I think we need to get Line 5 out of the Great Lakes. I think that we really can stop sending our money elsewhere and start sending it here.
1: Oh, okay. Another radical. Didn't he have Hassan Piker campaigning for him, the guy that said America deserved 9/11? Am I right about that, Linda?
2: You are indeed, sir.
1: I am. I'm just checking. We'd like to check our facts. We like to get it right. But this is now there's this unholy alliance. The fact that MSDNC has turned on Plattner is revealing. They haven't turned on Tallarico yet because they're still of this absurd notion that they think that he can somehow, well, he goes to church and everything, and he believes that God is non-binary. You know, forget all about that Lord's Prayer, Our Father who art in heaven thing that you were taught as a kid. And, you know, he has these six gender ideas and a vegan campaign in Texas, no oil and a welcome mat on the southern border, and referring to your female neighbors as neighbors with uteruses. It's so bizarre to me. And you, when you watch the media then running interference and echoing the party line, you know that there is some coordination. It's not hard to see. Once you see it, you can't unsee it. Look at the New York Times. Listen to Paul Krugman. Listen to what he said.
3: We need much more. We need to, obviously, we need to defang Trump as much as possible and make sure that neither he nor anybody who follows in his footsteps has power after the next two elections. But beyond that, we really need to do a thorough purging of the United States. We need a demogification, and that is, you know, I'm not going over the top by using a word that's very similar to the denazification that we pursued successfully after World War II in Germany.
1: Yeah, New York Times, demagification, similar to a denazification. 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
5: I'm John Saucier. President Trump says the negotiations between the U.S. and Iran are still ongoing. Testifying before the Senate Foreign Relations Committee with Secretary of State Marco Rubio, he says reopening the Strait of Hormuz is not enough for Iran to get the sanctions relief.
6: Any sanctions relief is condition-based, which means it has to be in return for the reason why those sanctions were put in place in the first place, which is their nuclear program.
5: Iran claims its nuclear program is for peaceful purposes. The Trump administration ramping up the number of medications being offered on its discount drug site. Centers for Medicare and Medicaid Services Administrator Dr. Mehmet Oz announcing the administration adding 160 more drugs to this website.
7: It means that 4 out of 5 medications that are picked up by Americans going into that same drugstore that I mentioned earlier now have the opportunity to double check that the price they're getting in that drugstore, wherever they're buying it from, is the best price out there.
5: America's listening to Fox News.
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4: Lots of sunshine here this afternoon. A small chance of a pop-up shower or storm at 82, 56 tonight. The storm chances fade away quickly and skies clear. 79, low humidity tomorrow with sunshine. Thursday, sunny, 82. Friday, sunny, readings in the mid-80s. Richard DeWedding at the Weather Channel.
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11: From protests to a court fight, I'm Lisa Brady, Fox News. After days of violent confrontations outside a migrant detention facility in New Jersey, the city of Newark and the state are suing the company that operates Delaney Hall over allegations of poor conditions.
12: Mayor Baraka says Democratic lawmakers have toured the facility and paint a grim picture. But Trump administration officials like Border Czar Tom Homan have also visited and continue to defend the facility. The mayor suggests he doesn't believe it, though.
13: I'm sure they gave him good food. And they gave him good treatment. He is the border czar. I would imagine that he should have probably spoken to some of the detainees and interviewed them and talked to them.
12: Border czar Tom Homan says Delaney Hall is here to stay.
11: Fox's CB Cotton. Homeland Security calls the New Jersey lawsuit frivolous, pointing to inspections last week by New Jersey health officials. The state says they did not get full access. This is DHS Secretary Mark Wayne Mullen faces a Senate panel for a budget hearing. That's what Secretary of State Marco Rubio has been doing for hours at Senate and House hearings, dominated by questions about the conflict with Iran.
14: They have agreed to negotiate aspects of their nuclear program that just a month ago, or just a year ago, they were refusing to even mention, much less enter into discussions about.
11: Rubio says the Strait of Hormuz must be fully reopened with no tolls in order to open phase two of detailed negotiations on Iran's nuclear program. President Trump denying reports that Iran stopped communicating over fighting between Israel and Iran-backed militants.
15: President Trump said yesterday he'd brokered an arrangement between the two sides that Israel will not attack them and they will not attack Israel, according to Trump. This after speaking to Israeli Prime Minister Benjamin Netanyahu and representatives from Hezbollah. But fighting in southern Lebanon has continued.
11: Fox's Max Gordon in Tel Aviv. More records on Wall Street. The Dow up 228 at the bell. 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
17: That heat's going to be out there for one more day.
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11: The Trump administration still hopes to treat Americans exposed to Ebola in Africa in Kenya instead of flying them back to the States. But a Kenyan court recently pausing construction of a quarantine facility.
19: We are confident, and the State Department's working on this diligently, that they're going to be able to work out something with Kenya. There has already been a fair amount of communication around this issue.
11: Centers for Medicare and Medicaid Services Administrator Dr. Mehmet Oz during a White House briefing also saying it's better to treat potential patients more quickly. Nine female students appear in court in Kenya over a fire that killed 16 girls.
20: The suspects are accused of planning and executing an arson attack at their boarding school in central Kenya. Fire tore through a dormitory at the Otamishi Girls Academy. A staff member failed to open an emergency exit, forcing all 202 students to attempt to leave through a single door. CCTV footage shows six individuals starting the fire moments before the students woke up. Almost 80 people were wounded. Police say the fire was started by lighting a match mattress using matches and paraffin, but they haven't revealed a motive.
11: Fox's Jonathan Savage. A threat investigation leads to multiple weapons, including one decades old, and an arrest in Connecticut.
1: Donald Petronis is charged with second-degree breach of peace. Police recalled to his home in Enfield, Connecticut, told he'd been threatening violence against workers at a new Amazon facility job site. They say he refused to talk at first, eventually letting officers in to take his firearms away pending an investigation. What they also found was a World War II-era mortar round. The house was evacuated and neighbors were told to either stay inside or leave. Bomb squad personnel were called in. The mortar was found to be inert. Police say they also seized 8 firearms, knives, and ammunition from the home. Chris Foster, Fox News.
11: Recapping stocks, the Dow up 228 to 51,307. Also another record close for the S&P and the NASDAQ. Elisa Brady, Fox News.
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23: Our weather pattern will take over for the rest of the week. We'll see some small rain chances beginning to return as we get to Sunday or so. A mainly clear sky tonight, but we can't rule out maybe an isolated storm somewhere through the evening. Breezy east winds, a low of 57. Lots of sunshine Wednesday, a high near 80. Clear Wednesday night, lows in the mid-50s. Sunny on Thursday, a high of 84. Sunshine Friday, low 57, a high of 86. I'm meteorologist Mark Thibodeau from the Weather Channel.
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7: 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If you want to be a part of the program, this is the 250th anniversary year of the greatest country God gave man. Maybe appropriate to start this segment with a little bit of God Bless America.

0: All right, the greatest country God gave, man. You know, the amazing thing, I say this all the time, you know, we're all so busy, and, you know, most people don't wake up, they open their eyes like, ah, I live in the greatest country God gave man. No, you wake up and you're like, ah, here we go, get to the grind. I got to get up, I got to get the kids dressed, I got to get them off to school, I got to pack their lunch, I got to put in my 12, 14 hours a day, I got to come home, cook dinner, do homework with the kids, and then the process starts all over again. However, in our more introspective, reflective moments, and you look around the world and you compare the gift that is America, all the blood sacrifice of so many for us so that we can live free, and the natural state of man, which is we were endowed by a creator. Rights come from God, not from men. Yeah, so many people sacrifice so much so that we can live the great lives we live. It is an honor, a privilege to bring onto the program. Yes, she is my fiance, but she's also, you know, a rock star at the Fox News Channel, number one morning show on cable news by far, Fox and Friends. And years ago, Ainsley Earhart wrote the book, I'm So Glad You Were Born. And yes, because she is my fiance, I can tell you on more text messages, whenever it's somebody's birthday, she will send a note and then she will say, I am so glad you were born. And now she has come out with the 250th anniversary of this great country of ours, America, I'm So Glad You Were Born. And it is an extraordinary book for your kids. It is kind of sad that kids don't know that much about American history, and especially for young people, this is a reminder of their great inheritance that maybe they'll take for granted at some points in life, maybe not at other points. Anyway, I refer to her as Sunshine. Ainsley, how are you?
1: Hi, fiance. I love to hear you say that. Thank you.
0: Well, the funny part is, and Linda's seen these too, I mean, there are all these AI-generated videos that we are already married. And there are AI-generated pictures all over social media that show you shoving cake in my face and, you know, and me holding twins or triplets, or, you know, people have a lot of time on their hands, I'll put it that way, or you singing to me at our wedding and me crying, which I never would do.
1: And you know I can't sing. Hi, Linda. Yes, Linda, we were together. Sean and I were together, and we were somewhere. I don't remember where we were, on a vacation. And we kept getting, or it was a weekend, we kept getting all these pictures from friends. Did y'all get married? Do you have something to tell me? And they would send us the pictures. And we were like, no, that really, if you look closely, it doesn't look anything like us. But, yeah, that was a...
0: Let's talk about the book. First of all, great job today. I saw you on your show this morning with all those kids. That was very cute. I saw you also on Outnumbered. That was great. But, you know, here's the amazing thing. The illustration's phenomenal. The message is phenomenal. What made you want to do this for America's birthday? Because we are so blessed and we so often take it for granted.
1: Well, we are blessed. And the last book that was in honor of my mom, I'm So Glad You Were Born, because she would say that to us, and she was really sick. She had a stroke, and she died, but she did see the success of that book. And our viewers, they are so amazing. Just the conservatives that listen to your show, the ones that watch Fox News, they're so loyal, and we know each other. You know, we are so grateful to them. They put food on our table, but they know us. We're in their living rooms. We're in their bedrooms. And, you know, people will say, I wake up with you, Ainsley, and I go to bed with Sean, which I think that's hilarious. But my mom loved that phrase, I'm so glad you were born. And so the publisher said, that book, all your viewers loved that book. Will you do one for America's birthday? I said, what a great idea. So we sat down to write it, and Sean actually had a hand in that, because Sean really wanted, since I've been with Sean, he really stresses, and I hear him talk about this a lot, our founding fathers, and when they were writing the Constitution, we have these rights by God, and he was just saying that to you all. But he's always talking about the inalienable rights that are our rights, and I said to Sean, I said, well, that word is too big to put in this book, because it really is geared to, you know, 4, 5, 6, 7, 8-year-old children. Kind of a stepping off point if you want to buy a book and teach your children about the freedoms that we have. You can worship the way you want. You can be anything you want to be. You can be a scientist. You can be a doctor. You can invent a thingamajig, we talk about in the book. And you have the right to vote. There are other countries, we've been talking a lot about Iran. Women can't walk outside. Women can't go to school. Women can't drive. They can't walk out on the street without an escort. You know, and you can't live the way you want to live. There is no freedom of speech. And so we are so grateful, and we take it for granted. Many people take it for granted in America. And I just don't want to get away from that. I want it to be an opportunity for us. I think we should all do our part as we're embracing and walking toward America 250. Because I was talking to a friend at work today, Sean, and I was born in 1976. So I was born year 200, and Jimmy Fallon told me today he was born in that same year. But the other friend that we have at work was telling me that he was about 8 or 9 years old, and he remembers that being such a big deal in America. So I really hope, and I'm sure that it will be with Donald Trump as president, it will be such a celebration. And I'm glad that this book will be a little part of that.
0: You know, there is a celebration that is the gift of America. I mean, we have Memorial Day, we have Veterans Day to remember those that have fought our wars for us, Memorial Day, those that gave the ultimate sacrifice for our country. And when you really ponder and think in your quieter moments in life, in your introspective moments in life, you really realize that there was a heavy, heavy price paid so that we can live free. And unfortunately, as Reagan famously said, freedom is but one generation away from extinction. To begin the process, though, of teaching children about this great country, I don't think we teach this enough, as evidenced by, you know, we spend more per capita on education per child than any other industrialized country. We have the worst results, and it's amazing, you know, how we can fail at such a spectacular level. But, you know, explain, like, I remember you would explain to your daughter, you know, about this country. And I've had conversations with your daughter about this country that we live in and pursuing your dreams and your natural talents. That is a constant theme with you.
1: Yes, I talked to her about being the home of the brave, that we have the greatest military in the world, and because of the men and women who are willing to go fight for our country, she never has to be afraid. Sometimes little children will see things on the news, and they will talk to their parents about being afraid. Is that going to happen here? Can what's happening there happen here? No, honey, because we have the greatest military, and your grandfathers, you can thank them for that. You can thank your great-grandfathers who were both in the Navy, and you can thank them for the sacrifices they made to keep us home of the brave. We have these brave men and women. We have a land of the free, home of the brave, because of the people who fight for our country. We have amazing police officers and law enforcement. We talk about that in the book. We talk about we have a voice and we can choose our leaders. We no longer have a king, which is the very beginning of history of America. I'll read you that page. It says, the Republic was founded a long time ago. We declared independence. The king had to go. It's rules made by people just like you and me, created for life, love, and liberty. And we have pictures of children, you know, with the Declaration of Independence. We have the parades and the floats. A lot of people think of 4th of July as the red, white, and blue, and parades and barbecues and beer and sandwiches on the beach. But it's really about, it's so much more than that. It is the birth of America. And everybody listening to your radio show would not be here today because you were created, I believe, by God. But God created you because he put your mom and your dad together here in this great country called America. And if we didn't have this country, which we wouldn't if it weren't for the brave men who came over from the UK, who fought for this country, who came up with our founding fathers, who wrote the Declaration of Independence, if it weren't for them, we wouldn't ever have had a chance to be born. My parents never would have met. You know, my family dates back to the Revolutionary War, and if it weren't for America, mom and dad never would have even been born or would have met. So this country's given us so much, not just our freedoms too, but just so much fun. I mean, I have a blast every day of my life. I can go to work. I'm a woman, and I can have a job. I can have a paycheck. I can love my job, and if you work really hard, you can get to the top.
0: Yeah, a lot of people don't know your personal story. When you started at Fox, you first worked overnights, what, for 7 years?
1: Yes, for 7 years. And then I think you had a big hand in that. You put me on your show often because you were at a point in your life, your children were little and you weren't able to travel, and your family, y'all were traveling always on the weekends for your kids' tennis tournaments. And so you said, Ainsley, I need a correspondent that will go and travel for my show. Will you get on planes? And I said, absolutely. I didn't have children. I was able to have a bag packed next to my door. I would work overnights, and then my 2 days off, I would either fill in on Fox and Friends, which I did often, or I would travel for your show. And I was on your show. You had a show called Hannity's America on Sundays, and I had a segment called Ainsley Across America. And Megan Halbano, who works on Fox and Friends now, she's the boss of Fox and Friends, she came up. She was on your staff at the time. We all worked together. She came up with this great graphic. Do you remember that, Sean? It was a picture of the map of America.
0: Oh, you in a pink car. It was hilarious.
1: Pink convertible, and I was driving across the map, this little cartoon character, and wherever it would stop, I was doing a story there. So you said one time, I don't want to jump out of airplanes. Will you go jump out of airplanes? I was like, oh my word. Okay, sure. I don't want to, but I will. So you made me do that twice, one with the Golden Knights and one with...
0: Well, I mean, I was giving you a life experience. I didn't think about it at the time, but you know what the audience really wants to know?
1: What?
0: The audience really wants to know what irritates you about me. Because apparently I irritate Linda a lot. I end up on her hate list. So if you want to add to the list, you can.
1: Okay, well, it doesn't irritate me, but...
0: Oh, boy. Here we go.
1: But...
0: Why did I open this box? Go ahead.
1: Sean's... Okay, and I'm a very clean, neat person, and I like to... I like... We don't have... You know, we don't have a lot, but we have... And our spaces are small. But when I go and visit him down in Florida, he has... He's his room is a little bit messy. The side of his bed where he puts all of his, you know, vitamins, and he has all kinds of stuff next to the bed. He has all of his papers. He has a whole
0: my nicotine pouches, everything in between. Yeah,
1: he has an office in there, and it's just a little messy. But I can
0: do a little messy.
1: When we get married and we move in together, then we're going to have to work on this. But it's not that big of a deal because you do so much.
0: So how can people get a copy? America, I'm so glad you're warm. We're going to put a big link on Hannity.com. It's on Amazon.com. Now, as of today, in bookstores all across the country, if people want to get an autographed copy, can they get one?
1: Yes. So wherever you buy books, you can also go to my social media bios. The links are in there. And also, you can go to AmericaBornBook.com. AmericaBornBook.com.
0: Well, congratulations. You'll also be on TV doing another news tonight. We look forward to having you. You have added so much to my life, and for that, I am so grateful you were born, and I'm grateful we live in the greatest country God gave man. The book is called America. I'm so glad you were born. Hannity.com, Amazon.com, bookstores across the country, autographed copies on the website that she just gave you. And anyway, Sunshine, we appreciate you being with us. And I'm going to work on that cleaning up thing. I'm working on it right now during this radio show.
1: I'm joking. I love you. I don't care about that. But I will say, y'all, he is the... You hear him on radio, you get to know him more on radio than you do on TV. But he is the nicest, most generous. He's best friends with my dad. I talk to my dad like 4 times a day, but Sean talks to him more than that. He's embraced my family. He's an amazing person. He's a great Christian man. But we also have a lot of fun. I know we always talk about our faith, Sean, but we're fun. We laugh together. You know, we like a cocktail. We like to have fun. We like to go out on boats and do what everyone else in America.
0: No, you like to go out on boats. I'm not the big boat person. We got to run. Sunshine, America, I'm so glad you were born. We'll see you on Hannity tonight. We do appreciate you being with us. Congratulations. Very proud of you. The book is great for kids, and we are so blessed beyond my measure. That I will echo. Ainsley, thank you. Watching Fox and Friends every morning too. Thanks for being with us. We appreciate it. All right, quick break, right back. We'll continue.
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0: Hey, when is the last time that you read the words that created the United States of America, our country? 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
4: Fox News, I'm Tom Graham. President Trump nominating Bill Pulte to be the next director of national intelligence. Fox's Jackie Heinrich.
5: He's the Federal Housing Finance Agency director. And the choice has drawn some attention, some questions from lawmakers on Capitol Hill, because they are wondering what his credentials are that would put him at the front of the line for that role.
4: Outgoing DNI director Tulsi Gabbard leaving the position at the end of the month. Primary voting underway in California, including Los Angeles, where a Republican candidate is attempting to ultimately unseat incumbent Democrat Mayor Karen Bass.
6: The L.A. mayor's race here in L.A. has exploded with interest as former reality TV star Spencer Pratt has gained popularity. He's also outraised Bass by millions of dollars.
4: Fox's Matt Finn. 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
0: Now, speaking of America's 250th anniversary. 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

0: ABC News, I'm Michelle Franzen. For the first time since the war with Iran began, Secretary of State Marco Rubio fielding questions today at a Senate hearing about the Trump administration's strategy to reopen the Strait of Hormuz and the on-again, off-again talks on a peace deal. Rubio echoed President Trump that talks are active.
1: We are in talks, and I say talks because talks with Iran are not like talks with Switzerland, okay? They're very different. They require the use of intermediaries, unfortunately. But there is the prospect before us, which could happen today, it could happen tomorrow, it could happen next week.
0: Voters are casting ballots in primary races across six states today, including California, where the race for governor is heating up, along with Senate and mayoral races. The Ebola outbreak continuing to raise concerns in Central Africa. Health officials say suspected cases now top 1,000, but stress there are no confirmed cases outside the Democratic Republic of Congo and Uganda. On Wall Street this hour, stocks are mixed. This is ABC News. The mayor of Newark, New Jersey, today announcing the city is expanding a lawsuit against Delaney Hall, the controversial detention center used to house detainees picked up during immigration enforcement operations. Mayor Ross Baraka wants the center shut down, he says, amid reports of poor conditions inside. Law enforcement say protests over the weekend led to clashes and arrests and a curfew. Counterterrorism officials finalizing security for the World Cup with the first match in Los Angeles next week. Drones officials say are a top concern.
2: Drone operators who enter restricted airspace could be fined $100,000, as nearly a dozen cities across the U.S. host 78 World Cup matches. Officials say immigration agents will be involved in security operations, but their focus will be on counterterrorism, not immigration enforcement.
0: ABC's Hannah Bata. Game one of the NBA championship is a day out between the New York Knicks and San Antonio Spurs. Bloomberg reporting some Knicks season ticket fans are agonizing over the thought of giving up a once-in-a-lifetime experience to sell their tickets. Michelle Franz and ABC News.
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5: 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Fresh record closing highs today for the Dow, the NASDAQ, and the S&P 500, thanks to renewed enthusiasm for all things AI-related. And despite no advancement on talks with Iran to end the war and reopen that Strait of Hormuz, the Dow today up 229 points, almost 0.5% higher. The NASDAQ up 7, the S&P up 10, higher for a ninth session in a row. Shares of Hewlett-Packard Enterprises up 19% after boosting its outlook, thanks to demand for its AI-fueled servers and networking equipment. Shares of Generac up more than 5% today. It signed an agreement to supply power generators for a leading hyperscaler to power data centers. And the typical U.S. homebuyer spent $64,000 as a down payment in the month of March. That's 1.5% lower than a year ago, according to Redfin. That's because slowing home price growth is allowing more buyers to hold on to more of their own cash, which they may need to fix up those houses. Tom Busby, Bloomberg Radio.
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9: We'll stay on the warm side the rest of the week. We've now gone into somewhat of a drier weather pattern for a few days. We might see some small rain chances returning by Sunday, but it's dry and warm for a few days. An isolated thunderstorm possible this evening, otherwise clear, a low of 57. Sunshine, breezy east winds on Wednesday, a high near 80. And Thursday, mostly sunny, low 54, highs up in the mid-80s. I'm meteorologist Mark Thibodeau from the Weather Channel.
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12: All right, 25 now till the top of the hour, 800-941. 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
12: We have been highlighting the demise of the Democratic Party. This is now the party of El Sayed. Abdul El Sayed is running for the Senate in Michigan. This is the party of Tallarico. This is the party of Graham Platner. This is the party of Mamdani. This is the party of AOC. This is the party of Hakeem Jeffries and Chuck Schumer, quote, leaders, but only in name only. They have no power at all whatsoever. The party of the squad, the party of Grandpa Bernie, the party of Pocahontas. It is a radicalized leftist party. The party of open borders, sanctuary cities and states, the party of amnesty, the party of, you know, free benefits, taxpayer benefits for people that don't respect our laws, borders, sovereignty. The party that voted for the largest tax increase in the history of our country and against the largest tax cut in the history of our country. That is your modern, extreme, radicalized Democratic Party. Now, there are very few Democrats that are willing to take this on. There's a reason Chuck Schumer goes along with it, because he wants to remain leader in name only. There's a reason Hakeem Jeffries puts up with it. He wants to remain leader in name only. We have two Democrats, Brad Lander and Dan Goldman, talking about Chuck Schumer, and neither candidate is supporting him as a Senate leader. I've been telling you for a while, Chucky's days are numbered. Listen.
14: Would you support Senator Schumer if he ran for re-election in 2028? We'll start with Mr. Lander.
15: I think it's time for a new leadership in the Democratic Party, and that's why I'm running in this race again against Representative Goldman.
16: I have not thought about it. I have no idea whether he's going to run or not. We'll deal with that when the time comes.
12: Well, that's hardly a vote of confidence. But, I mean, understand, Chuck Schumer, Hakeem Jeffries, they have no appetite to take on the radicals because they know the second they do that their power or perceived power is gone. And they will not be in charge anymore, in name only, because that's all it is. All right, let's go to our busy phones. Brian in Nashville, Music City, USA. What's up, Brian? How are you?
17: Good, Sean. Long time not talking to you. It's been about 25 years since I last called. I was prompted because you were...
12: Wait a minute. Why did you wait 25 years?
17: I can't get through half of the time, so I just said, well, whatever. I like listening more than talking, to be honest with you. But
12: what's going on?
17: Oh, not much. I was kind of backing Linda when you were razzing on her for dancing alone. You know.
12: Oh, come on. You don't think it's a little bit weird? We're at John Rich's bar. We're on the road. We're in Vegas. Sweet baby James thought the same thing that I did. He's just not willing to get on the mic and say it. And all these people are dancing. Like, couples are dancing. They're couples. And then Linda, she might have asked people to dance. She certainly didn't ask me to dance. And the answer would have been hell no anyway. However, she just walks out in the middle of the dance floor alone and starts dancing among the people. You don't think that's a little Grateful Dead-ish odd?
17: Well, obviously, it is slightly Dead-ish odd, but all those Deadheads danced alone, regardless of whether people were dancing together. But the question I have...
12: Yeah, but they had an excuse. They were likely on acid or tripping.
17: Yeah, not every time, but yeah, mostly, you're right. But was there a live band there?
12: As a matter of fact, Big and Rich played that day.
17: Now, see, a dancer dancing alone, regardless of the situation, makes the band smile and play harder. Linda knows. She was in a band.
13: Thank you, Brian.
17: I can tell you this, Sean. I saw you sing Devil Went Down to Georgia with Charlie Daniels in Nashville about 6-7 years ago at the Volunteer Jam. You remember that?
12: I crushed it.
17: You did, actually. But there were some people dancing alone by themselves watching you. But you probably didn't.
12: Well, I'm glad I didn't see them, because when you're on stage like that, you really can't see only the front couple of rows. But had I did see it, I probably would have messed up the song. And the reason is because I would have been distracted in thinking that's weird.
13: I got news for you. You messed it up anyway, so you should have just looked.
17: There were...
12: All right,

0: Mexico. Did I not nail that or what?
1: You hit it pretty good, Sean, I will say. But when the musicians see people dancing out there by themselves, having a good time, it gets them going. I'm a bluegrass musician, and I love seeing people out. Even the freakers by the speakers don't bother me at all. You know, and it's...
2: that was great.
0: What do you call them, the freakers by the speakers?
1: Yeah, you never heard that String Cheese Incident song?
0: Oh my word.
1: Girl.
0: Oh, my word. I don't know. I'm not getting out there and dancing. I'm not doing it.
1: Sean, one final note.
0: I don't even know what I'm going to do about this upcoming wedding. I'm going to have to figure out how to get past the dancing part.
1: There you go. It'll be all right. It all works out. You know, a few drinks, everything's cool.
0: A few drinks. That solves every problem in life.
1: It tends to sometimes, or creates them.
0: I like bluegrass. I think that's pretty cool you play that. That's awesome.
1: Oh, yeah. Yeah. I learned from a guy in Jersey. So
0: that's a little weird. I didn't even know they knew what bluegrass is in Jersey. But you're in the right part of the country. Love our friends in Nashville.
1: I love it here.
0: One of the great honors of my life was hosting the Grand Ole Opry. I was a guest MC.
1: Yep, that's awesome. Now, you've done wonders in your little world there. But, hey, I called you about 28 years ago and told you that I was homeschooling my kids and I was having my kids listen to you in Russia. You said, poor kids. Well, you know what? It didn't work. They're liberals anyhow. So.
0: Oh, no. Maybe you'll have to call back, like, in the next 6 months and put the kids on with me. I'll fix it.
1: There you go. Might just do that, Sean. I appreciate it. You have a good day.
0: All right, ma'am. God bless you. You have a great day. 800-941-SEAN if you want to be a part of the program. All right, everybody needs a home security, safety security strategy in case somebody wants to bring harm to you and your family. Now, obviously, that would include a lethal option if somebody wants to kill you or a family member. But according to the FBI, 2022, the latest year they have statistics for, that is less than 0.01% of all altercations that require that response. That is where this new technology, BYRNA.com, comes in. 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It's legal in all 50 states, and it's part of my everyday personal safety security strategies. I hope you make it part of yours. 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
5: Fox News, I'm Tom Graham. President Trump nominating Bill Pulte to be the next director of national intelligence. Fox's Jackie Heinrich.
6: He's the Federal Housing Finance Agency director, and the choice has drawn some attention, some questions from lawmakers on Capitol Hill, because they are wondering what his credentials are that would put him at the front of the line for that role.
5: Outgoing DNI director Tulsi Gabbard leaving the position at the end of the month. Primary voting underway in California, including Los Angeles, where a Republican candidate is attempting to ultimately unseat incumbent Democrat Mayor Karen Bass.
7: The L.A. mayor's race here in L.A. has exploded with interest as former reality TV star Spencer Pratt has gained popularity. He's also outraised Bass by millions of dollars.
5: Fox's Matt Finn, America is listening to Fox News.
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0: We can't rule out maybe an isolated storm somewhere through the evening. Breezy east winds, a low of 57. Lots of sunshine Wednesday, a high near 80. Clear Wednesday night, lows in the mid-50s. Sunny on Thursday, a high of 84. Sunshine Friday, low 57, a high of 86. I'm meteorologist Mark Thibodeau from the Weather Channel.
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2: 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Let's say hi to Joyce in my free state of Florida. Joyce, how are you? Glad you called.
3: Oh, hello, Mr. Hannity. This is such an honor. God bless you. And we just...
2: Well, thank you.
3: Your free state of Florida. This is our first time ever. We're from just about a half hour south.
2: Oh, so you're not from Florida. Where are you from?
3: No. We're from about a half hour south of St. Louis, Missouri.
2: I know where you are. You're not that far from Cape Girardeau.
3: Oh, no. Yeah, Cape. We like to go down there every once in a while, me and my husband. But we're following our son and daughter-in-law and our two little grandbabies, and I can't wait to get Ainsley's book for them to read. And we're going to Destin for until Friday, and then Friday morning we're leaving, and we're going down to Orlando. Our son works in Orlando. He works for Universal Studios. He's a chef at the Atlantic. And,
2: oh, nice.
3: Yeah, and we've never been... This is the furthest we've ever been from home. So we're,
2: really? Wow. So this is a big deal for you.
3: Yeah.
2: First of all, I'm going to give you a warning about Destin and Fort Walton Beach and the Panhandle area, which I love. I got the worst sunburn in my life in like an hour in Destin. So be careful with the sun, number one. Number two... In Orlando, I don't know if you can afford it or not. When you go to any of these parks, get a guide. Even if you have to work an extra 2 days, get the guide. Because otherwise, it's a nightmare to get on all the rides the kids are going to want to go on in the period of time that you want to allot for that.
3: Sure. Well, our son's going to take a few days off from work and going to direct us around the park, so that'll be good. I don't know that we'll do anything but Universal, and my main, you know, I haven't seen him in a couple years, so I wanted to see him. So that's my biggest straw. But
2: well, we got to get you on the road a little bit more and go out and see the great country that we have. I'm going to be out quite a bit for America's 250th. I'll start making announcements as soon as the plans are solidified. I don't know. Maybe when you're down here, maybe you want to look at some property. I think Destin, Fort Walton Beach is a great area. The Panhandle, great area. You can start there. You can look in Tampa, Clearwater, Sarasota, Fort Myers, Naples on the East Coast. You can go to Ponte Vedra. You can go to Jacksonville. You can go... You know, everywhere, Port St. Lucie, you can go to Palm Beach, West Palm Beach. You're going to go all the way down to Miami. And then if you want to be inside the state, a little hotter in the summer. But you know what? They're beautiful, beautiful communities that I think you'd enjoy.
3: Well, Missouri is a beautiful state. And we have our wonderful Josh Hawley in Missouri, which we love dearly. But and like I said, this is our first time being in Florida. You know, we stayed in Alabama last night because we tried to break the trip up a little bit. But this country is beautiful. We've never seen the ocean. My husband and I have never seen the ocean. So,
2: whoa, you have never seen the ocean?
3: We have never seen the ocean, aren't we? I know.
2: Your whole life, you've never seen the ocean?
3: My whole life, Sean, Mr. Hannity, I have never...
2: Oh, no. I want to see the ocean every day of my life. You know the majesty of God when you look at the vastness of the ocean. And the beauty is, like, where I grew up in Long Island, you know, we'd go to places, a place called Jones Beach or Point Lookout Beach, where my friend John Gomez lived. And the water there is brown, not a lot of seaweed in it, although there's seaweed down here, too. However, in Florida, if you look at the beaches, they're beautiful. You know, green and blue, and the fishing is insane. I'm telling you, it's addictive. You know, and you can get in certain coastal areas, and I don't know what your finances are like, relatively, and the word relative is, you know, by definition, right? relatively in

0: expensive waterfront, you know, condos that they built out. You know, but just make sure whatever building you buy out of, if you buy in Florida, that it's been retrofitted after the Miami building crash. They put in new codes, and it's costing a lot of big assessment fees for owners, and it's been a bit of a problem. But, you know, I don't know. I mean, I would hate to not live anywhere near the ocean. I want to see it every day that I'm alive, if possible.
1: That's awesome. That is awesome. And we have three sons, and that's what our middle son said. He's traveled from, you know, east to west and north to south. And he said, Mom, Dad, just stand on the beach and just soak in God's majesty. And so we're anxiously, like I said, we're probably 20 minutes from Destin. So, but God bless you again. And it was so nice talking to you.
0: Well, you're going to see the ocean today at some point. And when you do, I think you're going to want to see it more often. Okay. All right. Well, you have a great trip. Enjoy the free state of Florida, and God bless you, and I hope you have the best vacation ever.
1: Let not your heart be troubled.
0: Let not your heart's about to be filled with joy when you see this ocean. You're going to love it. I promise you, you'll love it. Anyway, 800-941-SEAN. I can't imagine, Linda, having never seen the ocean in my life. Wow.
2: You know what's so funny is I love the ocean. I'm a city girl, you know, brick and mortar my whole life. But I have to tell you, when I'm near the ocean, it is incredible. I think it does wonders for your soul. So I'm excited for her. She was such a sweet lady.
0: You know, the funny thing is that Linda and I do have one thing in common. Pasty, pasty, white skin that burns bad. That's an Irish thing.
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12: The new head of Homeland Security is back on Capitol Hill. I'm Lisa Brady, Fox News.
13: At your confirmation hearing, you did promise that you would get DHS out of the headlines. We took you at your word, but nothing has really gotten better.
12: Connecticut Senator Chris Murphy among the Democrats taking issue with the treatment of immigrants, especially at Delaney Hall in New Jersey. That detention center in Newark, the latest flashpoint over ICE operations. Murphy says laws are being broken.
14: We're enforcing laws that Congress did pass. That's reckless.
11: when you start saying it's unconstitutional, what's unconstitutional that we're doing? We swore to uphold the Constitution just like you swore to uphold the Constitution.
12: Secretary Mark Wayne Mullen also pointing to recent inspections of Delaney Hall by New Jersey health officials, but the state and the city of Newark have filed a lawsuit claiming they're not getting full access. Acting U.S. Attorney General Todd Blanche just confirming the Trump administration is scrapping plans to create a nearly $1.8 billion fund meant to compensate people claiming they've been targeted in political prosecutions. That fund has been facing bipartisan criticism and challenges in court. President Trump accepts an invitation to a rescheduled dinner for the White House Correspondents Association after an April event was cut short by the shooting at a Secret Service checkpoint in the Washington Hilton Hotel.
14: The WHCA says it will not allow an act of violence to have the last word. In a social media post, President Trump calls the announcement a sign of strength and fortitude and says he has accepted an invitation from the association's president to speak. He says the event will be at the Waldorf Astoria, a hotel once owned by the Trump Organization. WHCA President Weijia Zhang says the rescheduled dinner will feature significantly enhanced safety measures and will be a more intimate gathering.
12: Fox's Jared Halpern at the White House. That rescheduled dinner is set for July 24th. 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
12: President Trump facing pushback after naming a top federal housing official, Bill Pulte, as acting director of national intelligence.
27: Does he have a national security background? The answer would be no. Does he have a military background? The answer would be no.
12: House Democratic leader Hakeem Jeffries suggesting it's a political move, pointing to Pulte's past allegations against some Trump political opponents. He alleged mortgage fraud. The president says Pulte, though, has deep experience managing sensitive matters at Fannie Mae and Freddie Mac. Outgoing DNI Tulsi Gabbard announced her resignation last month. A permanent replacement would need Senate confirmation. 3 hours left to vote in California, where more than 60 people are running for governor, including Trump-backed Republican Steve Hilton, who tells Fox Business,
28: "We've got the chance to seriously change California, to get us off the track of this insane policy agenda we've had now for 16 years of the Democrats running everything."
12: Democratic Governor Gavin Newsom is term limited, but the state is still considered a Democrat stronghold. The top two candidates today move on to November. To win re-election as L.A. mayor, Democrat Karen Bass has to fend off 13 challengers, including Republican and former reality TV star Spencer Pratt.
29: "It's not just that he has no experience in city government. I don't know that he's ever held a job in his life other than to be a reality TV star."
12: Pratt, one of thousands who lost homes in wildfires last year, is focused on complaints about a slow rebuilding process and other persistent issues, from taxes to homelessness. Five more states also holding primaries today: Iowa, New Jersey, New Mexico, Montana, and South Dakota. New highs again on Wall Street. The Dow up 228, topping 51,300. The S&P and the NASDAQ also with a record close. I'm Lisa Brady, Fox News.
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1: We'll stay on the warm side the rest of the week. We've now gone into somewhat of a drier weather pattern for a few days. We might see some small rain chances returning by Sunday, but it's dry and warm for a few days. An isolated thunderstorm possible this evening, otherwise clear, a low of 57. Sunshine, breezy east winds on Wednesday, a high near 80. And Thursday, mostly sunny, low 54, highs up in the mid-80s. I'm meteorologist Mark Thibodeau from the Weather Channel.
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0: This summer, more than half our population became second-class citizens. 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
7: All right, news roundup and information overload hour. 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It's 800-941-SEAN if you want to be a part of the program. I had for a long time thought mathematically it would probably be impossible in our lifetime to ever see a Republican governor in the communist utopia of Gavin Newsom out in California. I don't believe that anymore. I actually believe that we can elect Steve Hilton as the governor of the great state of California. Now, today is primary day in California. And I believe that when the results pour in, and probably later my time, Eastern time, when the results pour in, I do believe and I hope and I pray for the people of California, because they deserve better governance than they now have, that in fact Steve Hilton will come out on top and will be the leading candidate to replace Mr. No-Show Governor Gavin Newsom. Mr., you know, train to nowhere, waste all the taxpayer money, Newsom. Mr. Full-time podcaster, Newsom. Mr. Full-time author, Newsom. Mr. World Traveler, Newsom. Anyway, it's primary day in California. We welcome back to the program our friend Steve Hilton. You're still leading in the polls. I'm not saying by a large margin, but enough that I want you to win. And I know you have a good ground game. And what is your final message to the people on the West Coast today?
8: Sean, it's great to be with you. Thank you so much. Look, it's getting tighter. That's the honest truth. We've got a billionaire climate fanatic, Tom Steyer, who's already spent $220 million trying to buy this election, and he's climbing. And so it looks like we're going into today, the final day, kind of with a three-horse race. Look, we're with two spots out there. I'm confident, because of what you said at the beginning, that people are done in California. This really is the year. We can end this experiment. It's now 16 years of total one-party control. The Democrats have had every statewide office. They've had the legislature with a two-thirds majority in each chamber. They've run every big city, every major county. They've had the state Supreme Court with a 6-1 majority. They've had 16 years to show us that their model of far-left progressive governance works. And what's the result? A total failure. Highest poverty rate, highest unemployment rate, highest cost of living, all the things you said, crime, chaos, homelessness, our big cities in squalor. It's a disaster. And the idea that these people are going to get another 4 years, I don't buy it. There's actually a majority now. The California Post had a poll at the end of last week. 56% of Californians say that we need change. We need to move in a new direction. So in November, in the general election, I truly believe we can beat the Democrat machine, because people are done with all of the nonsense and the insanity. But we have to get through the primary. Today is vital because it has tightened. The Democrat vote has consolidated. And that's why it's really important. Everyone listening in California, you've got to show up and vote. Don't take it for granted. It's true that I've been leading in many of the polls lately, but every vote counts. And you've got to make sure.
7: Oh, I did see one poll. This is fair to point out that it is a dead heat in a general election with you and Steyer. And you're right. This guy has unlimited funds. Let me play Tom Steyer in his own words. He's basically Gavin Newsom light. He's just basically going to be a carbon copy. Maybe Katie Couric won't find him as attractive as the ever so handsome Gavin Newsom, but he does have a ton of money, and there's going to be a lot of money spent in this general election. But we got to get past today before we can talk about the general election. Here is him saying he has a strong anti-ICE program. Listen.
9: Well, I think there are two things going on there, Ben.
2: One is that, yes, people are very scared about ICE specifically, and I have an incredibly strong anti-ICE program. I've said I think they're a criminal organization, and we have a very strong platform in terms of prosecuting them for racial profiling and violence, investigating the detention centers. But you should know, you don't have to trust me. The head of ICE went online to say that my program is unfair to ICE agents. And I took that as a huge compliment.
7: Well, why don't you just call him Nazi fascist Gestapo? That is Tom Steyer. That is Gavin, 4.0 here, in my view. What say you, Mr. Hilton?
8: I'd say he's worse. I mean, basically, the choice that you've got on the Democrat side is Javier Becerra, who was Biden's utterly useless health secretary. You've even got Biden cabinet officials now openly saying how totally absent he was and useless he was at his job. And you've got to ask, how incompetent do you have to be if Joe Biden's cabinet thinks you're useless? So that's him. And he just had an interview where he basically, I would call him Kamala 2.0, because he just did an interview where he was asked the same question. Remember that famous one? You've played it many times. Kamala Harris on The View. Is there anything you would have done differently? Oh, nothing comes to mind. Javier Becerra was asked that when he's pointed out what a disaster everything is in California. This is a CNN anchor. It's a CNN interview. Becerra says, well, and he says, would you do anything different? Would you have done anything differently? Becerra says, well, things can't be that bad in California because we've got a lot of people coming to Disneyland. That was his answer. So he's more of the same. Steyer is worse. He's more far left. He's running around pandering to every single leftist activist group, the unions. He's just a joke, far, far to the left of where we are now. And so that's why this is so dangerous. If you have two Democrats in the top two of this jungle primary, they're just going to be outbidding each other on the left. We can't have that in California. We can't have it for the country. That's why I'm so honored to have the president's endorsement. He knows how important it is. Just today, I got the vice president's support and the beautiful future that we can look forward to. If you've got a Republican running our biggest state with common sense principles, cut the bloat and bureaucracy in our ridiculous nanny state government, cut taxes, fight the fraud, get rid of the ridiculous regulations that give us the highest gas prices, electric bills, and housing costs in the country, and work with the president and his team on common sense things like opening up oil and gas production, like managing our forests so we can reduce wildfire risk, like finding and stopping the fraud in the Medi-Cal budgets. These are all things that the president and his team are doing and are trying to do in California. Newsom and his cronies are blocking it. When I'm there, we'll be working together, and it's going to deliver great results for California.
7: Oh, I'm watching this. This is a very important race. This could be a really big indicator that as the Democratic Party has been radicalized, that when you have a strong candidate that you can win. This guy is nuts. I think I agree with you. He may be more radical than Gavin, if that's humanly possible. But really, I mean, the people of California are like orphans right now because you don't have a governor that's actually there doing their job. He's not around.
8: Exactly. That's the point about Newsom. All he cares about is his own presidential campaign. That's why he's just, there's all this fraud. The fraud's been reported for years by the state auditor. He did nothing about it. That's why yesterday I published what will be my first executive order to set up a taxpayer fraud strike force with real resources to investigate and prosecute the fraud. And if necessary, find criminal negligence by Newsom and Rob Bonta, the Attorney General, these other officials who did nothing for years, even though they had their own state agencies reporting on the fraud in the homeless budget and much more. So we can't let them get away with it. But it all starts with voting today. It's not going to happen unless people actually show up to vote. You can't take anything for granted. That is incredibly important. One last thing I'll say, Sean, is if this was a regular primary, I've already won the Republican primary if it was a normal Republican primary. There's one other Republican in the race. I'm far ahead of him. In every single poll, I'm more than double his support. It's like a 65-35 situation. But it's not a normal primary, and that's why it's so important that every Republican who may be thinking of voting for the other Republican, Chad Bianco, because in some sense we might get two Republicans in the top two, that can't happen. He's too far behind. It would be nice, but it's just not a reality. That's just the math. Don't let by default, the two Democrats get in because you split the Republican vote. We've got to unite behind the only Republican that's got a shot in getting into the top two, and that is me.
7: I saw your statement yesterday where you came out and said that your first order of business will be to stop the corruption. Do we have an estimate how much money is in waste, fraud, abuse, corruption is involved here?
8: Yes, we actually published that. I set up something called Cal Doge a few months ago, and we've been working away as volunteers. We're not in office yet to have the exact numbers. We've been going through the public records. Our estimate is over the last 5 years, the total in California, $425 billion. That's about $80 billion a year, if you average it out, about 20% of the budget. In a way, that's an underestimate. We're very confident in that number, $425 billion in the last 5 years. It's an absolute scandal. This is just the theft of taxpayer money. And that's why it's another reason why I think we're going to win, because people are so angry about this. It's one thing to make all the political arguments we make about poverty and taxes and whatever. But when people who work so hard, and as you say, we have the highest taxes in the country, and then they see, this is what you're doing with our money, while our roads are crumbling and the school results are a disaster, and parents are being asked to pay for basic school supplies in California. Literally, I hear that on the road at our town hall the whole time. Parents saying, why am I being asked to pay for books and pens and paper for our schools when we have the highest taxes in the country? Because the money's going to all this fraud, waste, and abuse. It's really a serious reason why I think we're going to kick them out this year. People are done with it.
7: Well, I'm certainly done reporting on it, and I feel your passion. All right, quick break, right back. More with Republican gubernatorial candidate. It is primary day in the great state of California. Steve Hilton, I hope he wins tonight. I hope we can report on Fox at some point in the early morning that Fox News can project that Steve Hilton has won the jungle primary in the state of California on his way to becoming the next governor. More with Steve on the other side. Then your call's coming up, 800-941-SHAWN.
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10: Fox News, I'm John Saucier. The peace talks between the United States and Iran appear to be up in the air, although Secretary of State Marco Rubio claims the U.S. and Iran are still talking.
11: They have agreed to negotiate aspects of their nuclear program that just a month ago, or just a year ago, they were refusing to even mention, much less enter into discussions about.
10: Iran reportedly claimed it was pausing talks until Israel stopped attacking Hezbollah targets in Lebanon. A court in Kenya pausing construction of a quarantine facility where the Trump administration said it's sending Americans exposed to Ebola. Centers for Medicare and Medicaid Service Administrator Dr. Mehmet Oz says he's not worried about the fate of that facility.
12: We are confident, and the State Department's working on this diligently, that they're going to be able to work out something with Kenya. There has already been a fair amount of communication around this issue.
10: Protesters in Kenya say they don't want their country to become a dumping ground for Ebola patients. America's listening to Fox News.
13: Hey, listen. It's that Rick Jackson again.
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7: All right, it is primary day in the communist utopia of Gavin Newsom out in California. This is California's opportunity to change course and right the ship. And Steve Hilton is with us. He's the leading candidate right now for governor. Primary days today. He can't get there without your vote. What's your take? Now, John McLaughlin and Associates, he's a friend of the program. He is a great pollster. For example, his final poll in 2024 was that Donald Trump would win 48-47. It was 49-48. And it was about a point and a half. Now he's come out with a poll that actually shows Pratt leading with 30.1% of the vote versus 29.5% for Bass. Is there a possibility that happens?
8: Yeah, that feels right to me. There's a real energy in LA. I mean, obviously, I spend a lot of time there. It's our biggest city, biggest county. The LA County is about nearly a quarter to nearly 25% of the entire vote in the whole state of California. So I've a lot of my supporters are big supporters of Spencer, and I feel the energy there. It's helping my campaign in LA, the fact that he's generating such great support. The McLaughlin poll, actually the same poll is commissioned by I think the California Post, and his final poll for in the governor's race had me and Tom Steyer actually tied at 25%, and Becerra quite a bit behind at 18%. So if that turns out to be right, then we'll see. That'll be me against the far left climate fanatic with the billions of dollars to spend. I think Spencer Pratt really has a shot. I mean, it's harder because, of course, LA is even more Democrat dominated. Remember, it's the city of LA, not the county. But the city of LA is just under half the population of the whole county, and it's the most left-wing part. So that's why he's running as a common sense independent, really. He's not running as it's a nonpartisan race. My race is different. I'm running as a Republican. But I think we can elect a Republican governor statewide, just as we can elect Spencer in L.A., because of the fact that people are just so, they've had enough of it. And this is my message. We don't have to live like this. We don't have to put up with it. The choice cannot be put up with the insanity and the costs and the chaos or move to another state. That's ridiculous.
7: Well, Steve, I always admired you as a colleague at Fox, and I've watched you run this campaign from the beginning. And I honestly, I've been dazzled and impressed at the highest level all the time, energy, resources, work you put into this. It all comes down to today, and I'm asking everybody in the state of California that is hearing my voice right now, go out and vote. You have a chance to save your state. Vote for Steve Hilton. He will do a great job if he is your next governor. California deserves so much better than it has, and you have not been served well. And California can once again become, you know, a state that people will flock to. Under Gavin Newsom, it's become a state people want to leave, and they have been leaving in droves. Anyway, Steve Hilton, we're going to watch very closely. You put your heart and soul into this. You should be very proud of the campaign you ran, but I'm asking people now to reward that hard work with a vote for you today at the polls. Thank you, my friend.
8: Thank you, Sean. I really appreciate it. See you soon. Thanks.
7: 800-941-SEAN, our number. You want to be a part of the program. You know, so many of us, you're into health, wellness, fitness, nutrition, longevity. All right, that's a good start. 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

0: ABC News, I'm Michelle Franzen. The war with Iran now stretching into another month. Today, Secretary of State Marco Rubio fielding questions from Senate lawmakers about the Trump administration's strategy. Here's ABC's Jay O'Brien.
1: He said that a deal with Iran is predicated on an Iran agreeing to open the Strait of Hormuz. And he said that would be the first step to any kind of a deal. But Iran has shown no willingness to do that. But he said only if Iran would agree to do that when they move to a second phase of talks, which would then focus on denuclearizing Iran and eliminating any nuclear capabilities it has, and also taking out any enriched uranium from Iran and disposing of it.
0: U.S. employers posted 7.6 million job vacancies in April, according to the Labor Department. That's up from 6.9 million in March, and better than expected, though, what analysts expected. Severe storms once again targeting the nation's midsection and parts of the South today, packed with damaging winds, large hail, and the threat of tornadoes. This is ABC News. Outside Philadelphia, veterinarians helping document evidence of alleged animal abuse after more than 50 birds were rescued from a suspected cockfighting operation in Chester, Pennsylvania. ABC's John Paul says police have also made 24 arrests.
2: It's okay, honey. It's okay.
3: Our cameras are rolling as state and local police, along with the SPCA, raided a warehouse. Inside, police say they interrupted a cockfight in progress.
4: There was food set up, drink set up.
3: Nicole Wilson is the director of animal law enforcement for the SPCA. She says this was a complex operation involving 25 people from as far away as New York. They say they found 52 live chickens and 3 that had already died from fighting.
0: Millions of residents from the south to the northern plains are bracing for severe storms today, packed with damaging winds, large hail, and possible tornado outbreaks. I'm Michelle Franzen, ABC News.
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7: This is a Bloomberg Money Minute. The U.S. labor market remains resilient despite the war against Iran and sky-high gas prices. Advertised open jobs rose in April to the highest level in almost 2 years, 7.62 million jobs, while layoffs declined. That's according to the Bureau of Labor Statistics. Fresh record highs for all the major averages on Wall Street today, despite no real developments on peace talks with Iran. But with investor enthusiasm over AI, the Dow today was up 229 points, nearly 0.5% higher. The Nasdaq squeezing out a gain of 7, the S&P was up 10. And after the closing bell, Palo Alto Networks raising its forecast on strong demand for cybersecurity services as AI-fueled threats continue to raise concerns from tech companies. And with the end of his 12-year partnership with Under Armour now behind him, basketball superstar Steph Curry has signed a 10-year endorsement deal with the Chinese sportswear and sneaker company Li Ning. Tom Busby, Bloomberg Radio.
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10: Our weather pattern will take over for the rest of the week. We'll see some small rain chances beginning to return as we get to Sunday or so. A mainly clear sky tonight, but we can't rule out maybe an isolated storm somewhere through the evening. Breezy east winds, low of 57. Lots of sunshine Wednesday, a high near 80. Clear Wednesday night, lows in the mid-50s. Sunny on Thursday, a high of 84. Sunshine Friday, low 57, a high of 86. I'm meteorologist Mark Thibodeau from the Weather Channel.
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8: All right, 25 now till the top of the hour. 800-941-SEAN, our number if you want to be a part of the program. Listen, if you try to open a business and you find out, oh, I need all these insurances, and you get a list of the insurances, and you're like, oh, man. Then you have to find an agent for one insurance, an agent for a different one, and it goes on and on. It's as bad or worse than dealing with the healthcare system. However, not anymore. There is a new innovative way to do insurance, and it's supersure.com. One super agent that will take care of all of your insurance needs. And this is what makes them very different. I spent a couple hours with these people. They're great. This is such innovation on display. They have built out their own AI software program whereby they will take, and they'll do this upfront and for free. 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And it's like, how many people do you know in your life that made an insurance claim only to be told, oh, no, that's not covered. 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
8: All right, let's get to our busy, busy telephones. Robert in the great state of Texas. God bless Texas, Robert. How are you? I'm thinking Texas has got to be leaning towards Tellerico, the guy with the welcome mat at the border, the guy that believes in six genders, that refers to women that live next door as neighbors with uteruses, the guy that thinks that God is non-binary, the guy that's running a vegan campaign. I'm thinking Texas is leaning towards him. Am I wrong?
13: I'm thinking Beto 4.0 would have been a better selection.
8: I mean, when people are now discovering how nuts he is, what's the reaction among your friends, your neighbors, and people you run into?
13: He's cute. He's cute. You know that?
8: He's cute.
13: He's cute. Yes. That's all you need to know. He's cute.
8: Is that like Katie Kirk interviewing Gavin Newsom and saying, I know it must be so difficult to deal with the fact that you're so handsome.
14: Do you have a Zoolander problem?
15: No, Jesus. Yeah, Zoolander.
14: Are you just ridiculously good looking, as Vogue said?
15: Hardly.
14: No, seriously, what do you do about that?
15: You don't do anything about it, because if you're going to do something about it, then you're people.
8: Don't you think he's so handsome, Robert? He didn't even dispute it. He didn't say, oh, stop. It's about, you know, my policies.
13: There's just something seriously wrong with that entire party, and we don't even realize it. Speaking of, and good luck to Steve Hilton. Gosh, I wish him the best, and thank you, Mr. Hannity, for all that you do. I wanted to jump ships here to New York, and I was shocked with all the things that Dummy I've refused to say his name correctly, is intentionally doing and scaring everyone. I think the objective is this: scare the billionaires away, scare the landowners away to where he takes over and finds them, takes over their buildings and gives away.
8: Oh, did we lose him? Well, certainly if a landlord has a beehive, he did mention a beehive would be disqualifying to be a landlord. I don't know. The phone just went zap on us. Not sure why. We have the greatest phone system ever.
16: Well, we're going to put him on hold and find out. Maybe we'll get him back.
8: Maybe we will. McDummy instead of Marxist Commie Mamdani.
16: You want to say hi to him? Maybe he's back.
8: Are you back, Robert? Did we get a glitch fixed?
17: Mr. Hannity?
8: Are you there? Yes, sir. What were you saying?
17: What I was trying to say is that McDummy is intentionally trying to scare everyone out of New York. He wants the billionaires to leave. He wants the landowners to leave. He wants to find them into submission to where he can take over the property, find them into oblivion, to where he can give it all rent-free to all of the illegal aliens. He's trying to turn New York into a diversity barrier. That is what he's doing.

0: doing. People are going, how can he call to have prostitution free? Well, do you realize that in Islam, it's a sin to do prostitution? So you get married for an hour. They literally rent a wife for an hour. That's why he's wanting prostitution.
1: Oh, come on. Linda, is that true? I've never heard that.
2: Yeah,
1: ever.
2: It's true. That's how they can say, I marry you, I marry you, I marry you, I divorce you, I divorce you, I divorce you, and they're allowed to rape any non-Muslim.
1: This has got to be fake news. I can't believe it.
0: No, but the other is that communism is cannibalism. It doesn't produce anything. It only eats what's around it. And they go to the centers of population and the centers of industry. That's in its very founding principles. And that's exactly what they've done. They've gone to Dearborn, Michigan. Maybe we produce some industry there, some cars. I don't know. But they've gone to New York, which is the center of population and the center of financial. A lot of things, obviously, are in New York. And he's deliberately trying to scare people away to where they don't want to live there, to where all of his, I don't even know what the words are, illegal aliens, I don't know. But again, he wants to turn the entire city into a diversity barrier, just like they have diversity barriers in Germany during Christmas time. And they're starting to do diversity barriers in school here to separate
1: them. Listen, all I can say is the results speak for themselves. You see it in the state of Washington, wealth tax, people are leaving in droves. You see it in California, people have been leaving in droves. You see the same thing in New York, New Jersey, Illinois, people are leaving in droves. And they are marching with their feet. Now, California, they just lost some of their wealthiest residents. Elon Musk is gone. He doesn't work out of Palo Alto anymore. Mark Zuckerberg is gone. Two of the co-founders of Google, Larry Page among them, gone. You see the former head of Starbucks, he's gone out of Washington State. You saw what Mamdani did doxing Citadel's Ken Griffin. Well, Ken Griffin responded by pulling $6 billion in investment money that he was going to spend in New York City, and thankfully he's going to invest that money in Miami and the free state of Florida. I'm very happy about it. That's high-paying career jobs for my neighbors, and I could not be more happy about it for them. So they keep doing stupid. California has a wealth tax they'll vote on in November, retroactive to January. And if people are, you know, dumb enough to stay there, then that's on them. I think they're nuts. You know, I did not take 3 years ago when I left New York, I did not do so lightly. You know, I wanted to do it for years, but, you know, based on my kids, where they were in their life, that was the main thing that was holding me back. And now I'm not held back. And I will never go back. I will never move to New York. You could barely get me to visit one or two days a year. That's how little I want to do with that state. I'm even hoping the Knicks lose, Linda. How do you like that?
2: That's rough, bro. That's cold.
1: That's hardcore. I'm just saying it to piss off Knicks fans. Anyway, Robert, appreciate you, man. God bless you. 800-941-SHAWN. If you want to be a part of the program, let's say hi to William in my free state of Florida. What's up, William? How are you?
3: How you doing, sir?
1: I'm good. What's going on?
3: Not much, Sean. You know, we're trying to wrap our minds around over here in the St. Augustine area, Florida. You know, everybody told us to follow the science during COVID, all the gurus, you know what I'm saying, the more educated people than me. And now we can't figure out what a male and a female is. Shouldn't we follow the science?
1: I do follow the science. I have yet to have a single caller identify what the four other genders are. I've tried, but you know, no. But there's no takers. We're on 760 radio stations. We're on Sirius XM. We're on the web. We're on podcast, audio podcast. We're everywhere, and not one person. I put out the call weeks ago. If somebody knows what the six genders are, please call me. 800-941-SHAWN. Please call. Sure. I don't know what they are.
3: Sean, that's just like the Democrats. The Democrats put down the Republicans every time they do anything. Anything. But not one Republican or nobody else has stood up to him and asked him, what is your plan? Tell me, what is your plan? You know?
1: I like the way you had a nice Southern drawl associated with that. I love accents. That was awesome. Yeah, what is your plan? You know what their plan is? We know what their plan is. Their plan is pack the courts, D.C., Puerto Rico statehood, no integrity in voting, open borders, sanctuary cities and states, free benefits for illegals, and change the country and build a voting base that they will have power in perpetuity. There you go. That's the plan.
3: Amen. Amen, sir. Amen. And if that's
1: all right, my friend.
3: American people want to vote for and go forward, sir, God help us all. God help us all.
1: That's why these elections matter. California, Steve Hilton's on the ballot. You got time to vote today. Got a lot of time to vote. Anyway, appreciate the call, my friend. Thank you. 800-941-SEAN, our number if you want to be a part of the program. Joe Elijah, Georgia. Hello.
4: Sean, you're the greatest taxpayer champion in history, and I'm so excited about the stock market under Trump. It's breaking every single record, and we got a great guy running for governor down here. Trump endorsed Burt Jones, and I think you need to meet him if you hadn't, because he's a lot like Trump and just a great leader.
1: Every Republican, top to bottom, throughout the country, I will be supporting. The Democratic Party is a Marxist, statist, leftist, redistribution of wealth, Green New Deal, open border, no law and order, no safety security party, high taxes, confiscation of wealth. I'm sorry, you have to defeat these people. Tom, in the Commonwealth of Virginia, boy, you got bamboozled with a bait and switch with Abigail Spanberger.
5: Oh, man. Well, first off, hi, Sean. Hi, Linda. You guys have done a great show today. I got more emotional than I expected to.
1: What did you get emotional about?
5: When you guys were talking about, with you and Ainsley talking about America, I'm glad you're born. So my background.
1: Well, I really appreciate that. Listen, I am so lucky. She is such a special woman. I will say that. And, you know, when you just have the right connection with somebody, and it is such a gift. Like everything else, anything good in our lives, I believe is a blessing. So thank you for your kind words.
5: Yeah, so my background is I'm former Navy. I'm disabled now. My wife and I are working on building a farm in Virginia, working towards fostering kids. So we're definitely going to get a copy of that book.
1: Well, I'll tell you what, we'll take down your number. I'll send you an autographed copy if you give me your name and number, okay? Your name and address, rather.
5: Okay, for sure, man. I appreciate that.
1: I think I have contacts.
5: Okay. I was heavily invested in suicide intervention, so even I appreciate the values and the support that you guys give. So just and all that.
1: We appreciate you too. And so what kind of farmer do you want to be?
5: Small. So I'm not trying to be a huge thing. I want to teach kids that food comes from the ground and not from the grocery store. And that's what we're kind of building our life towards.
1: I think one of the best experiences in my life when I was in Rhode Island is for a number of years, it was a state-owned plot of land, but they give you enough land to farm on, and it was hard work, man. And I planted everything. Cucumbers, tomatoes, bell peppers, corn, you name it. And then I realized I put all this work in, and out of when the corn comes up, in rows, and you only get 2 ears of corn, and I'm like, I can buy 12 for $2 down the block. Why am I working so hard? I can afford the $2. But you know what? I think there's something very noble about working the earth and working with your hands. I think man was designed for that personally. And I wish you all the best with your farm. It's a tough business, but if you're teaching kids in the process, that's very cool. Good for you.
5: So the reason I called on that, and there's something special about reaching out, grabbing something, and being able to eat it that a lot of kids these days don't know. But the reason I called, and I wanted to ask you because I've done a lot of research into this, and I keep hitting dead ends, and I can't find an answer. So we know that last year the DNC took out a loan for $15 million. And then in my state of Virginia, they dropped $70 million in the ballot scandal that ended up being a waste anyway. And we know that historically the DNC drops $80 million in every important campaign, where the GOP drops like $20.80. I'm exaggerating, but you know what I mean. But where is this new money coming from? Where is it going? And do you think that deficit is going to affect the primaries we're going into?
1: I think all the money impacts the primaries. I will tell you this, and it's not really widely known. Republicans have way more money in the bank than Democrats right now. Way more. But I don't want to highlight our advantages right now. I just want everyone to feel the urgency of the moment. And the urgency is they cannot be in power. They can't. They'll destroy the country. And that's not hyperbole on my part. My friend, I got to run. God bless you.

0: need of humanitarian assistance, food and water and shelter and clothing and medicines. And that's where the International Fellowship of Christians and Jews come in. They have been on the ground from day one. They've been on the ground for decades. They provide all of that assistance. They can't do a thing unless you help them in this mission as they fight for their very survival. And they've even designed their mobile medical clinics for the elderly so that if they need medical treatment, well, the doctors will come straight to them. But it's only possible with your generosity. And you can also send prayers to Israel. They put up a website. You can donate, send in a prayer, and tell people that you stand with them, that you have moral clarity in terms of right versus wrong. And their website is PrayIFCJ.org, PrayIFCJ.org today.
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4: Fox News, I'm John Saucier. The peace talks between the United States and Iran appear to be up in the air, although Secretary of State Marco Rubio claims the U.S. and Iran are still talking.
5: They have agreed to negotiate aspects of their nuclear program that just a month ago, or just a year ago, they were refusing to even mention, much less enter into discussions about.
4: Iran reportedly claimed it was pausing talks until Israel stopped attacking Hezbollah targets in Lebanon. A court in Kenya pausing construction of a quarantine facility where the Trump administration said it's sending Americans exposed to Ebola. Centers for Medicare and Medicaid Service Administrator Dr. Mehmet Oz says he's not worried about the fate of that facility.
6: We are confident, and the State Department's working on this diligently, that they're going to be able to work out something with Kenya. There has already been a fair amount of communication around this issue.
4: Protesters in Kenya say they don't want their country to become a dumping ground for Ebola patients. 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
3: We'll stay on the warm side the rest of the week. We've now gone into somewhat of a drier weather pattern for a few days. We might see some small rain chances returning by Sunday, but it's dry and warm for a few days. An isolated thunderstorm possible this evening, otherwise clear, a low of 57. Sunshine, breezy east winds on Wednesday, a high near 80. And Thursday, mostly sunny, low 54, highs up in the mid-80s. I'm meteorologist Mark Thibodeau from the Weather Channel.
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7: The fund is scrapped. I'm Lisa Lacera, Fox News. Acting Attorney General Todd Blanche announcing a $1.8 billion fund meant to compensate political allies of President Trump is not moving forward. The announcement coming during a hearing on Capitol Hill.
8: Acting Attorney General Todd Blanche didn't talk in his opening statement about the $1.8 billion compensation fund, of which payouts have been paused by a federal judge. The subcommittee's ranking member, Grace Meng, pressed Blanche to give Americans a final decision.
9: And I think they would love to be reassured that this fund will not progress.
10: I'm telling you it's not. I'm not trying to be flippant with you. I'm just saying I'm telling you it's not.
8: The fund got pushback from Democrats and from many Republicans as well. GOP members said they needed assurances the fund would be ended before moving ahead with securing immigration enforcement funding.
7: Fox's Gernal Scott. The U.S. military says it's fired a missile to stop another oil tanker trying to reach an Iranian port in violation of the blockade. As President Trump pushes back against reports that talks between the U.S. and Iran have broken down.
11: President Trump posting on Truth Social, quote, "The conversations between us have been going on continuously, including 4 days ago, 3 days ago, 2 days ago, 1 day ago, and today. Where they lead, one never knows. Iranian state media reported that Iranian peace negotiators would cut off communications with the U.S. unless there is a ceasefire in southern Lebanon between Israeli and Iranian-backed Hezbollah forces.
7: Fox's Max Gordon in Tel Aviv. This is Secretary of State Marco Rubio tells the Senate panel he's optimistic the nuclear talks with Iran will resume with one condition.
6: They have to commit to their willingness to do that. For example, they have to commit to say, we will dispose of the enriched uranium. And the question now is, what are the mechanisms by which we do so?
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7: An accused cop killer is back in court in Chicago.
15: Seven-time convicted felon Alfonso Talley appearing in court here in Cook County, where a judge granted the latest request from prosecutors to deny Talley pretrial release as he awaits trial for a previous armed robbery and carjacking case in which last year prosecutors fiercely objected that Talley be released, though the same judge pointed to a law signed by Democrat Governor J.B. Pritzker that ended cash bail in the state. Prosecutors say in April Talley shot two police officers, killing one of them, 38-year-old John Bartholomew. Talley's also due in court on that murder case this week. In Chicago, Jeff Manasso, Fox News.
7: President Trump has named Bill Pulte the head of the Federal Housing Finance Agency to be acting director of national intelligence, replacing Tulsi Gabbard, who resigned last month after revealing her husband has cancer. Lawmakers, including some Republicans like Senator John Cornyn of Texas, are questioning Pulte's qualifications, including his lack of national security experience. President Trump says Pulte will remain director of the Housing Finance Agency while holding down the acting DNI job. A permanent replacement for Gabbard requires Senate approval. There were more job openings than expected in late April.
16: The job openings and labor turnover report found 7.61 million job openings on the last business day of April. It's a sign of resilience in the job market, though the Labor Department says hires and total separations both decreased. Job openings increased in professional and business services, but decreased in finance and insurance. The number and rate of layoffs and discharges was little changed. Also, the number of job openings for March was revised up by 21,000 to 6.9 million. The monthly employment report for May is released on Friday.
7: Fox's Jenny Casola. I'm Lisa Lucera. This is Fox News.
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3: Mostly dried back out here across northwest Georgia in the next couple of days. Still a chance of an isolated shower or thunderstorm overnight, otherwise turning mostly clear. Low of 57. Good deal of sunshine ahead for Wednesday. Looks like a beautiful day. 81 degrees the high. Clear Wednesday night, your low 54. And sunny on Thursday, highs in the mid-80s. End of the week Friday, sunshine and warm. Lows in the mid-50s. Afternoon high, mid-80s. I'm meteorologist Mark Thibodeau from the Weather Channel.
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19: Great radio stations across the land, along with Sam and Polo. It is the Joe Pags Show. Glad to have you along for the ride. Thanks. Appreciate you stopping by. There's a lot going on. Allie Bradley will be on, the senior immigration correspondent for News Nation. Going to break down exactly the differences between Biden and Trump. We start out with the discovery of a tunnel, a 55-foot-long tunnel, I guess, or 55-foot-deep tunnel. It's a lot longer than 55 feet long. Going from Tijuana, Mexico, into San Diego. And I guess $45 million worth of cocaine was discovered. $45 million. We're going to talk about that. Is Trinity Aragua and MS-13, are they still here? Why is Del Rio, Texas, such a hot spot for people coming across? It still is now. Although we're told by the administration no illegal aliens are being let loose into our communities. And I believe that to be true. But how do they come up with those numbers? Going to break all that down and then some with Allie. A lot of good stuff going on there. And we wanted to get whether it's been a while. She also has some insight into Delaney Hall as she compares it to what she faced outside the ICE facility in Minneapolis, Minnesota. I'm going to give you a little bit of Graham Plattner. Graham Plattner is a guy who's got, or he did, I guess he removed it or something, had a Nazi tattoo on his chest. He's a left-wing nutjob who thinks he can win the senatorial seat in Maine. He's just a bad guy. I guess there's all sorts of information coming out about texting or sexting or something like that. I don't know. And then I'm going to give you a little James Tallarico, too, because as we go forward in this country toward the midterm elections where people like Plattner can actually win and Tallarico can actually win, it's important for me, in my opinion, and because my opinion matters on my show. You know, Sam, they named it after me, which is weird.
20: It is the Joe Pags Show, yes.
19: Right, so my opinion's a little bit important. I'm going to make sure that you are well up to speed and have all the knowledge you need on people like Graham Plattner and James Tallarico. Tallarico's a fake Christian. What he's saying is disgusting and weird. And anybody who's a Christian who follows this guy or thinks that he's telling the truth, I want you to really pay attention to what he's saying. In fact, just yesterday, he was on two separate television interviews. And in the interviews, he repeated the same memorized lines. He said the same exact thing. It was so weird. It was like Kamala Harris on the campaign trail going from one city in the Midwest to another city in the Midwest saying exactly the same thing. It's not cool. If you want to run for an office, a high office, that's an important office to represent the people of this country, you should be able to off the cuff say what it is you stand for and not have some canned speech, some weird thing to say. But James Tallarico is a weird, weird guy. But that's not enough to stop people from voting for him because people don't like the right and people, you know, have issues with voting for Ken Paxton, whatever. I'm here to tell you, it's not just because Tallarico's weird, and he is. It's also because what he's saying about his alleged Christian faith isn't Christian at all. It's very strange. We're going to make sure that we give you some insight into that as well. I do want to start with this. It's a throwaway in that it's not a news story that we're going to pay a lot of attention to, but it's certainly something that's important because we had the shooting at the last White House Correspondents' Dinner where the president allegedly was the target again. Had this guy who's under arrest for storming through the magnetometers, trying to make his way to where all the 2,500 people that were in attendance were. And what we thought was going to happen that night, as it was unfolding, it looked as though the president was going to go back in. He said, I don't care. I'm not going to let them stop it. We're going to go back in and we're going to do it. And then they ended up not doing it because I'm sure the Secret Service said, this could be a problem if you try to go back in. We just had a shooting right there at the facility. I think you need to leave. Then he went back to the White House, went to the press office and did the press conference and so on. But the word was they were going to have it again. Within 30 days, he said that night, but it might be later than 30 days. But by all accounts, it was going to be at the Hilton in Washington, D.C. Sam, that's what we remember, right? It was going to happen in the Hilton in Washington, D.C.
20: I remember that.
19: Yes. How could you not? So it turns out it's not going to happen at the Hilton in Washington, D.C. It looks like it's going to go to the Waldorf Astoria, which is a famous hotel in New York City, unless there's one in D.C. that I don't know about. We're about to find out. This is from Fox News Digital. Trump reveals new WHCA dinner venue after shooting chaos derailed gala. The event will feature significantly enhanced safety measures after suspect allegedly tried to assassinate Trump in April. It's from Ashley Day, J. DeMella. DeMella, I think it's DeMella, from Fox News Digital. President Donald Trump announced Tuesday today that the rescheduled White House Correspondents' Dinner will take place at the Waldorf. Why is it so hard for me to say Waldorf Astoria? Sam, can you say it easier than that? Waldorf. Right? It's hard.
20: Waldorf Astoria.
19: Polo, got some? Waldorf. Waldorf.
0: Waldorf Astoria.
19: Boom. Nailed it. Sam?
0: Yes.
20: Waldorf.
19: That's exactly right. It's the Waldorf.
20: Yeah.
19: I don't know. Listen, I speak for a living. I've always had a hard time saying Waldorf Astoria. I don't know why. No idea. In July, nearly 3 months after gunfire abruptly ended this year's banquet at the Washington Hilton, quote, in a sign of strength and fortitude, it was just announced that the White House Correspondents' Dinner, which violently ended rather abruptly on April 25th, will be rescheduled to July 24th. This announcement is a very good thing in that we cannot allow lunatics to change our way of life or even its scheduling, wrote Trump on Truth Social. It'll be a hot ticket. Interestingly, the location will be the Waldorf Astoria on Pennsylvania Avenue, a building and ballroom that I built, Trump continued. Okay, so this is clearly still in Washington, D.C. I guess there's a Waldorf Astoria. Now, I'm guessing, Sam, you know what this is probably? Look this up. I'll bet this was the Trump International Hotel that you and I went to. We went to Ted Poe's retirement party there. And I'm pretty sure Trump sold it to the Waldorf Astoria. And that's probably what they call it now. I'll bet you that's what it is. Find out if Trump International on Pennsylvania Avenue in Washington, D.C. is now called the Waldorf Astoria.
20: Yes, you are 100% correct. Yes.
19: Boom, nailed it.
20: Yep.
19: Waldorf.
20: Should have kept it, Trump.
19: You know, if they named it Waldork, it would be easier to say.
20: True.
19: Waldork Astoria. That's easy. Waldorf, the F screws everything
20: right
19: up.
20: Right. Yeah, it does.
19: So there you go. They're going to have it there. It's not within 30 days. It is within 3 months, I guess. They're going to have it there. He said he's going to go back to the Hilton. Said it's going to be within 30 days. But I think that night he wanted to go back in 30 minutes or 30 seconds. He just didn't want to leave. I'm glad they're doing it again. And I guess when that line came up that he built it and the ballroom, I was like, we have been to that place. Very ritzy hotel. People were like, what are you doing here? You're not ritzy enough to be here.
20: True.
19: It was cool to be at Ted's retirement party, though. So that's what's going to happen with that. Not a huge news story, just an update to something we've been following. I want to give you some of this Graham Plattner. Graham Plattner, now he talks about his military service all the time, and God bless him for serving in the military. Anybody who decides to put their lives on the line for the freedoms and liberties that we enjoy, I will honor the service. It doesn't mean that you're a good guy. Now, most people who served are good people. But this guy, I don't think, is. Had a Nazi tattoo that he ended up covering up or removing or something, but there are pictures of it everywhere, and it's recent. It's not like it was, 20 years ago. And the left just blows that off. Some on the left are trying to separate themselves from him, but I don't know if they can. Then he sits down, and he's asked by this reporter about masculinity for some reason.
21: The Democrats have trouble connecting with male voters. Describe the masculinity that you represent.
19: I mean, first of all, dumb question, but then again, it's from NPR, National Public Radio, left-leaning, falling out of the car to the left, hates anybody on the right, and I don't think really enjoys the freedoms and liberties that we like. Explain your masculinity to us. He's a guy. He's masculine. Again, keep in mind, he's a guy that had a Nazi tattoo, and there's something wrong with him, but this is, I mean, you have an opportunity to sit down with this guy. That's the question?
22: I think it's just a healthy form of it, which is, look, I mean, I lift weights. I shoot guns. My background is obviously in the military. I work outside. Most of my hobbies are things that people tend to associate with, like, manly stuff, I guess. At the exact same time, I go to therapy. I have a very open sort of dialogue and emotional relationship with my wife.
19: What? Was he afraid just to be masculine? Just say that you're masculine. And he's this guy with this really deep voice, and he looks like he hadn't shaven for a while, and his hair is messed up, and he lifts weights, and he shoots guns. And I go to therapy, and I have a really good, open line of communication with my wife. So he's trying to get both sides to vote for him. I don't know what that is. But again, did I mention Nazi tattoo? That's the same guy. And then he's on some other show. What is this, MS Now or some crap? And he's talking about what has to happen. Because keep in mind, those on the left don't care that he had a Nazi tattoo. They don't care that he might have this Nazi ideology. As long as he's a reliable vote for them, that's all that's important, because should the Democrats take back the Senate and or the House, it's going to be nonstop assault on this administration. It's going to be a nonstop attempt to stop the Trump administration agenda. Don't take my word for it. Take Nazi Tattoo's word for it.
22: I think when we get the majority in the Senate, we need to use our investigatory capacity with Senate committees to shut this White House down. We need to haul everybody under subpoena in front of those committees for the next 2 years, so they're too busy answering questions and starting another stupid war or figuring out other ways to be corrupt.
19: There you go. The guy says it out loud. So the Democrats are going, I'm cool with the Nazi tattoo as long as he's a reliable vote for the left. Oh, I'm cool that he says he's masculine, but he's also got a good relationship talking to his wife, and then he goes to therapy. Oh, damn, did he just let out exactly what we're going to do? I wish he'd shut up. Like, he can say and do anything he wants and be as nuts as he wants, as long as he's a D and he's blue and he'll vote with them. But he's letting the cat out of the bag like others have. They think that the American people want the left to get the majority back to stop the Trump agenda, which is the agenda we voted for. This is how stupid they are. Now, they want him to shut up. Should he get into office, God forbid, then they would want him to talk and subpoena and stop the agenda. Stop Trump. You got to stop Trump. I'm very masculine. But, I mean, he's not supposed to say that until or unless he wins. Now, again, he's running for senator out of Maine. Sam, is he running for Susan Collins' seat? Because Collins is running again. And Susan Collins is probably a 60 or 70% reliable vote. Some would say it's higher than that for Republicans. And she's a very, very weak Republican. Some would say RINO, which is Republican in name only. Please stop writing it R-H-I-N-O. There's no H, just R-I-N-O. Many believe she's a RINO. She is not for the Save America Act, I don't think. Is he running for her seat?
20: Yes, he is.
19: Okay. So, I mean, now you're between a rock and a hard place. You can go for 60 to 75% Republican Susan Collins, or you can go with Nutjob, who thinks he's masculine because he lifts a weight, which I can't tell by looking at him, and he's also a guy who had a Nazi tattoo. You either have Nazi tattoo guy or reliable RINO. I'm going to say something else, but a reliable RINO. And damn it, you got to go with the RINO, which really sucks. And it begs the question, why aren't there better choices in these states? Why aren't there better options for Maine? Why do you have to go with Nazi tattoo or been there too long and votes with the left a lot? Is there nobody in Maine who's a conservative, who's a firebrand, who can grab somebody's attention, somebody people would actually listen to? What is that? So weird to me. It's not just Maine. It's Arizona. It's Michigan. It's a lot of places that act like this. Time to get out of your own way and roundly reject Nazi tattoo guy. And by the way, I support his ability to have a Nazi tattoo. I just don't think he should be a senator. Okay? 833-JOE-PAGS. 833-563-7247. JoePags.com. I've got a quick soundbite with Tallarico when we come back. He was on with Pete Hegseth when Pete was still on Fox and just saying lunatic things, just very strange things. And now that he's the nominee for the Democrats in Texas, he's going to try to lie his way out of it. So far, the narrative has been, well, they took some of the cringy things I said and they're trying to use it against me. You know, I didn't really mean that stuff. Which, of course, he did. He said them for a reason. Now, the soundbite you'll hear is where he's not even for showing a photo ID to go and vote. That's how backward this guy is, and he somehow got a good chance to win the Senate seat out of Texas. It's actually kind of crazy. 833-JOE-PAGS, 833-563-7247, joepags.com. 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
27: 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Primary voting underway in six states today, including California. Fox's Matt Finn is in Los Angeles.
28: Here in California, voters will decide who's going to replace termed out Governor Gavin Newsom and, of course, the next mayor in L.A., the current mayor, Democrat Karen Bass, fighting to keep her job.
27: She's facing challenges from L.A. City Council member Nathia Raman and reality TV star Spencer Pratt. Primaries also underway in Iowa, Montana, New Jersey, South Dakota, and New Mexico. President Trump accepting an invitation to a rescheduled White House Correspondents Association dinner.
29: A rescheduled WHCA dinner is set for July 24th, nearly 3 months after the annual event was abruptly ended by a shooting at a Secret Service checkpoint inside the Washington Hilton Hotel.
27: Fox's Jared Halpern, America is listening to Fox News.
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19: 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Are you falling for the okey-doke? You think it's okay that somebody had a Nazi tattoo? Which clearly, when you get a tattoo, I don't have any tattoos. When you get a tattoo, that means you want to be branded with that for the rest of your life. Well, he was drunk one night, blah, blah, blah. Well, did he get rid of it the next morning when he went, oh my God, I can't believe I did this? I don't think that happened. I think he had it for a while. Until he decided he's going to run for office and that picture showed up. And then I guess he went to therapy and then had a good conversation with his wife before being masculine again. And then he got rid of it or something. It doesn't make any sense. Graham Platner is not a good guy. He is a bad choice, Maine. Do not fall for the okey-doke. And then here is the fake Christian, James Tallarico, actually arguing with then Fox host Pete Hegseth, the same guy who's now the Secretary of War. Well, it's been a while, Sam, since I did the war one.
20: Oh, I love it.
19: There goes Kimberly. Out.
20: She turned you off.
19: She's out. This is when Hegseth was, I think, on Fox News or Fox and Friends in the morning and the weekend or something. And Tallarico's on there and he's arguing against voter ID, I guess.
3: Are you okay with voter ID?
5: So voter ID is currently required in the state of Texas. I opposed having to.
3: How about for mail-in ballots? How about having to send your ballot in? Should you have to prove who you are? Because that's what Democrats are opposing.
5: Pete, I just said I oppose voter ID. Currently, it's a law in Texas, but I oppose that law because I think you don't need it.
3: You oppose voter ID? You don't think the most sacred obligation of our republic, you should have to prove who you are in order to vote?
5: So there are a lot of Texans, actually hundreds of thousands, who don't have a driver's license.
19: That's the dumbest excuse. It's a typical leftist excuse. There are hundreds of thousands of Texans who don't have a driver's license, right? The law literally says if you don't have a state-issued ID, you'll get one for free. It's not a poll tax. It's not charging somebody to go and get a license, not charging somebody to go and get a government-issued ID. It is free. You just have to show that you're a citizen. See, that's his problem, probably. But there's something very, very weird about this guy. In that he went to the Obama school of smooth talking. You could lie your face off if you sound good saying it, I guess. And then he's got this weird sort of baby face and odd looking haircut. You know, and look, I don't know the guy, and I think that he probably would come on if we invited him because he's a guy who's gone to the lion's den before. But the things that he's saying, like abortion somehow is okay in Christianity because of how Jesus was conceived. I mean, that's weird. And then, you know, the border should be like your back porch, open and welcome. There are six genders. I don't know if you heard about that one. God is non-binary. I don't know if you heard about that one. He was asked, outside of your family, who do you love or what do you love? And he said, I love the trans kids. I love their. Now, I'm not making that up. We'll put together a you know, some sort of a compilation of this guy saying these weird non-Christian things while at the same time claiming to be Christian. So if you're in the state of Texas, and a lot of you are, we're based in Texas, and you are Christian, which most people in Texas are, or Jewish, or fill in the blank, and you believe in the higher power, make sure you understand what people are saying in representation of what a lot of you believe. And then think to yourself, can I really vote for this guy? 833-JOE-PAGS, 833-563-7247, JOEPAGS.com. Stay here.
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6: ABC News, I'm Michelle Franzen. Acting Attorney General Todd Blanche grilled by both Republican and Democrats at a House subcommittee hearing about President Trump's so-called anti-weaponization fund. The DOJ says the nearly $1.8 billion was to compensate victims of alleged political persecution and carved out of a settlement related to the president's dropped IRS case. Blanche, when asked about the fund, says it's now being nixed.
7: We're not moving forward with the fund.
6: It comes after a judge temporarily froze the funds pending litigation. Voters are casting ballots in primary races across six states today, including California, where the race for governor is heating up, along with local races. Robin Clay on why he turned out.
8: It's extremely important to vote, especially in the more local elections, because those are the ones that have the most impact on us in our everyday lives.
6: Russia launching another major missile and drone attack on Ukraine. Authorities say more than a dozen people have been killed in Ukraine's capital as well as Dnipro. This is ABC News. The best soccer players from around the world heading for the World Cup matches hosted by the U.S., Canada, and Mexico, with kickoff in Los Angeles next week. And with ticket prices out of reach for most fans, many will be tuning in. The matches will be beamed and streamed worldwide, and all signals go through Texas.
0: In a 500,000 square foot space at Dallas's downtown convention center, the switch has been flipped on FIFA's international broadcast center.
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0: FIFA President Gianni Infantino says Dallas was chosen because of its central location in North America, where this year's matches are being played. Jim Ryan, ABC News in Dallas-Fort Worth.
6: U.S. employers posted 7.6 million job vacancies in April, according to the Labor Department. That's up from 6.9 million in March, and better than what analysts expected. The department's job openings and labor turnover survey, or JOLT, show that layoffs fell. Michelle Franz in ABC News.
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10: This is a Bloomberg Money Minute. An executive order signed by President Trump today pushes federal agencies to work with AI companies to get early access to cutting-edge AI models 30 days before the public can get them, and help officials protect against AI-enabled cyber attacks. On Wall Street, enthusiasm over everything AI-related helped send all the major averages to fresh all-time highs today, just barely in some cases. The Dow was up 229 points, almost 0.5% higher, but the NASDAQ added 7, the S&P up 10, and oil closed higher, back near $94 a barrel. Media giant Paramount Skydance formally asking the European Union's merger watchdogs to approve its $110 billion takeover of rival Warner Brothers Discovery. And the CEO of Dollar General Stores says that his shoppers are cutting back on buying basics like food and household essentials. And he says it's because they say they're spending so much more on gas. Tom Busby, Bloomberg Radio.
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12: Weather dries up a little bit the next few days. The temperatures stay on the warm side. An isolated rain shower or thunderstorm still possible overnight. Otherwise, going mostly clear. A low of 57. Good deal of sunshine Wednesday, a high of 81. Clear Wednesday night, lows in the mid-50s. And Thursday, lots of sunshine, a high of 84. Sunny weather ahead Friday, lows mid-50s, highs up in the mid-80s. I'm meteorologist Mark Thibodeau from the Weather Channel.
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19: My pleasure to have you. How about that anti-weaponization fund? How about that? This was a fund that was being set up that would be available to pay people who had a claim against the weaponization that happened from the DOJ and from the administration under Joe Biden. I don't know why it's necessary. I mean, if something wrong happened to you, you can sue. I don't know that there's a law that says you can't sue if you're wrongfully prosecuted. I mean, that happens all the time. So I'm not sure why you needed a fund, but this sort of started because President Trump had a lawsuit against the IRS that he says illegally released his tax returns. I mean, I don't know that you needed a fund, but let me say this as clearly as I can. Absolutely, the DOJ was weaponized under Joe Biden for 4 years. Absolutely. Absolutely. 91 indictments on President Trump. I mean, many of them were also state, like in Georgia, like in Arizona, and so on. But you had the federal government under Jack Smith going after anything and everything they could on President Trump. You had an illegal raid, in my opinion, on Mar-a-Lago, which is nuts. It was weaponized. But let's say we take Donald Trump out of the fray. The DOJ was weaponized against those who were at the Capitol on January 6th. Let me say this, and I want you to hear me, because your initial reaction internally is going to be, January 6th, bad. They try to overthrow an election. They try to overthrow the government. None of which is true. Did bad things happen that day? Absolutely. Did people riot? Yes, they did. Did people vandalize? Yes, they did. Should they be punished for that? Yes. What's the punishment for vandalism? What's the punishment for rioting? I mean, if you were in the George Floyd riots in the Summer of Love in 2020, the punishment for rioting was nothing. You could do anything you wanted. Take down a police precinct in Minneapolis. Cool. Shut down the streets. Cool. Burn down hundreds of businesses that will never come back. Cool. No problem. No problem. Now, if you were at January 6th and took a selfie inside the Capitol, you might have gotten 4 years in prison without any availability to have a lawyer. Now, I ask you, was the government, was the Department of Justice weaponized against American citizens? The answer is, of course, yes. Anybody who's got a brain knows what would happen on that date was wrong in the reaction by the government, certainly wrong for those who did bad things like riot or vandalize, but everybody who got arrested did not riot or vandalize. Ashley Babbitt got shot in the neck or something close to the neck. She's dead. I mean, I would say that her family has a claim about the weaponization of the DOJ or the weaponization of that guy, that idiot undercover Capitol Police officer who still has a job. Actually, I think he left the job, now runs a daycare, this guy. Same guy, this guy Bird, who ended up leaving his gun unattended some years earlier and still had a job. No real explanation has ever been given as to why she died. Or Roseanne Boylan also died that day that many people don't even talk about. Look her up. You probably never even heard that name before. She got trampled. So the question is, was there weaponization that day, and was there weaponization in the punishments? Well, of course there was weaponization that day. Cash Patel even says 270-some-odd FBI agents were there undercover. He claims they were there for crowd control. I disagree with my friend Cash. If you're there as crowd control and you're from the FBI, you wear an FBI vest and you say, I'm here for crowd control. FBI crowd control, it should say, in the front and back of their outfits. That wasn't said. Why were they there? Other, at least former, if not current, CIs, confidential informants for the FBI, were also there. Why were they there? Like 26 of them. What are they doing there? Why do the Capitol Police let people in? Why do we see them walking around, including the shaman guy, just walking around, taking pictures, taking selfies? Did they weaponize the DOJ after 9/11? After, I should say, January 6th? And the answer is yes. Of course they did. Of course they did. And you might respond, because you're a leftist lunatic, you might say, hey, oh, there are punching police officers. Sam, do me a favor and look up the punishment for vandalism in Washington, D.C. I would like to know, if you're found guilty of vandalism in Washington, D.C., what is the term, the sentence you can possibly serve? Does it say?
13: Vandalism. It does say... Go ahead. Damage under $1,000 is a misdemeanor. Damage of $1,000 or more is a felony.
19: Okay.
13: And the jail time is for under $1,000, 180 days, up to 180 days. And for over $1,000, which is a felony, up to 10 years.
19: Up to 10 years. Can you find out? Now, ask it, what is the average for felony vandalism? What is the average sentence given for felony vandalism in Washington, D.C.? Because, again, I mean, you broke a window, that's not, I don't even know that's over $1,000. A bunch of people there did individual things, and I'm guessing a lot of them weren't anywhere near $1,000. But I wonder what the average sentence is for somebody who commits felony vandalism in Washington, D.C. Does it give you an average?
13: No, it's not really giving me an average. But let's keep in mind that, you know, the previous administrations weren't exactly clear and concise about all the crime going on in D.C.
19: ain't nobody getting 10 years for felony vandalism. They're just not. That might be the max. They're not getting that. That said, look there right now and ask this question. What is the maximum punishment for being found guilty of punching a police officer or assaulting a police officer? I just wonder what it is. Because, again, there are some people out there listening to my voice right now say, they punched a police officer. They assaulted police officers. Now, those of you saying police officers died because they were beaten up or beaten around the head with a fire extinguisher, that's just not true. That's a lie. Brian Sicknick did not die. He had a stroke, like, the next day or something, or that night. It was not because he was beaten with a fire hydrant. In fact, he wasn't beaten with anything. Sam, what does it say about assaulting a police officer?
20: It's the same thing. So up to 10 years if it's a felony, and up to 180 days, which is 6 months, for a misdemeanor.
19: Does it say what the difference is between a misdemeanor and a felony and assaulting a police officer?
20: Yes, it does. So a felony applies if the person causes significant bodily injury to the officer or commits a violent act that creates a grave risk of causing significant bodily injury. And a misdemeanor, the threshold is it applies to less severe physical contact, intimidation, or instances of actively resisting, opposing, or interfering with an officer while they perform their official duties.
19: Now, the reason why I'm asking this, and thanks for looking that up, the vast majority of any interaction where, look, police officers were hit, police officers were assaulted, and those who did that should be punished. The vast majority of the people who are locked up for what happened on January 6th, it was for disrupting an official session or something, an official meeting, an official governmental act. That's what they were arrested for. But those who were punching police officers, it would not have been felony. It would have been misdemeanor. They should have been out in 180 days max. So why were they 4 years behind bars in the Washington, D.C. lockup? Why were they 4 years, some of them, without any access to a lawyer? Why were they 4 years, some of them, in isolation? Why? So if you want to make the argument that they deserve to be punished, I'm not here to say they shouldn't. If I go and punch a police officer today, I'm going to be locked up, and I'm going to face the music either misdemeanor or felony. So those who did that should have paid the price. Most of the people we're talking about before they were pardoned by President Trump, most of those people spent 3 to 4 years behind bars, which is way more than what it normally would be had they walked into a 7-Eleven in Washington, D.C. and vandalized something or, you know, punched an officer. And by the way, don't do either of those things. I'm not supporting that action, but I'm supporting truth in sentencing. You're hearing about how it's unfair how we're locking up everybody and Rikers Island should be emptied, but everybody who did January 6th has to go behind bars for 4 years, and you're mad that he pardoned everybody? Are you crazy? You must be crazy. So was it weaponized? Of course it was. Do we need a fund for people to go and take from if it was weaponized against them? No. Sue the DOJ. Sue the Washington, D.C. police if they did it. Sue the Capitol Police if they did it. Because there was very little access to these people. Many of them were locked up. One woman was a cancer patient, couldn't get her treatment. There are people, like elderly women, who were like taking selfies at the Capitol that day. Boom, they're behind bars, and they got pardoned by Trump, and people are mad about it. Are you stupid? You must be stupid. So, of course, there was weaponization, but I don't know that we ever needed to have a special account. But at the same time, let me say this. We shouldn't have a slush fund to take care of sexual harassment claims by people who work in Congress either. There's a lot that should be cleaned up. It's funny how mad they were all about this weaponization fund, but very few people are mad about the slush fund to keep people, you know, hush money, to keep them from talking about how badly members of Congress have treated others. Here's a story. Todd Blanche says this fund is done. Acting AG Blanche reveals the fate of Trump's anti-weaponization fund under pressure from House lawmakers. Acting Attorney General Todd Blanche told Representative Grace Meng today that the DOJ will not move forward with its proposed anti-weaponization fund, written by Elaine Mallon over at Fox News Digital. Acting Attorney General Todd Blanche announced during a House Appropriations Committee hearing today that the Justice Department is abandoning its efforts to create an anti-weaponization fund. The fund, which stemmed from a lawsuit between President Trump and the Internal Revenue Service, was put on hold after a federal judge issued a temporary injunction blocking its creation. A hearing on the anti-weaponization fund's legal basis had been scheduled for June 12th, but will no longer take place, according to Blanche's testimony. I don't think you had to have the fund. If you are treated incorrectly, if you're illegally prosecuted and persecuted, you have the right to sue. What they did, though, do not even for a second get confused. What they did to those people who were there on January 6th was way above and beyond. And it was a source of pride for them. Remember, the one guy from the DOJ was like, well, you've got 800 or 900 more names you're going to go and get. You're showing up at people's houses if their GPS said they were in Washington, D.C. that day and start questioning them. How dare you? Many don't know

0: They had a permit to gather that day. And some say 250,000, some say a million showed up and gathered. I considered going. I'm glad I didn't. But I considered going. And yes, there were people, like, I mean, you see them on actual video. What's the guy's name? Ray Epps? He's there telling people, we're going to go in tomorrow. We're going to go into the Capitol. People started chanting, Fed, Fed, Fed. They wanted this because what was happening inside was going to determine who the president was going to be. Understand, the riot, the vandalism, whatever you want to call it, on January 6th, it wasn't an insurrection. That's stupid. Whatever it was on January 6th benefited Joe Biden. It didn't benefit Donald Trump. That action benefited Joe Biden, and he was basically handed the job. As Ted Cruz and Josh Hawley and a bunch of other people were going to challenge the results of that election because it was unclear. The hijinks and the games that were being played in places like Pennsylvania and Michigan and Arizona and Georgia and so on. It was unclear what was going on. And they wanted to pump the brakes and say, no, we're not certifying this until we figure out what the hell happened. We're challenging it. And constitutionally, you're allowed to. Your thoughts, 833-JOE-PAGS, 833-563-7247, joepags.com. Any questions or thoughts about what I said about January 6th? And what are your questions and thoughts about this weaponization fund? Should that ever have even been considered created? I didn't think it was necessary. I didn't comment on it because I was like, I don't know what this is all about. It's kind of silly. Because, again, if you're wronged by the government, you have every right to go after the government and say, stop wronging me. And, in fact, pay me because you were persecuting me the entire time. 833-JOE-PAGS, 833-563-7247, or joepags.com. Scroll down. Click on contact. My interview with Kay Hill from yesterday, of course, the former Kay Smythe, about Hassan Abi or Hassan Piker and Cenk Uygur being banned from the UK, that's up and running on YouTube right now. It's doing very well. You can also see the interview about E. Jean Carroll with Josh Hemmer that we did a couple of days ago. 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
1: 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Primary voting underway in six states today, including California. Fox's Matt Finn is in Los Angeles.
2: Here in California, voters will decide who's going to replace termed-out Governor Gavin Newsom and, of course, the next mayor in L.A., the current mayor, Democrat Karen Bass, fighting to keep her job.
1: She's facing challenges from L.A. City Council member Nathia Raman and reality TV star Spencer Pratt. Primaries also underway in Iowa, Montana, New Jersey, South Dakota, and New Mexico. President Trump accepting an invitation to a rescheduled White House Correspondents Association dinner.
3: A rescheduled WHCA dinner is set for July 24th, nearly 3 months after the annual event was abruptly ended by a shooting at a Secret Service checkpoint inside the Washington Hilton Hotel.
1: Fox's Jared Halpern, America is listening to Fox News.
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9: Glad to have you. Thanks. I appreciate you stopping by the Joe Pag Show. For your Tuesday, we've got Allie Bradley starting next hour. It's a two-parter with Allie today, and she's going to outline exactly what's going on with immigration. How many people actually have been deported? How many have self-deported? What about Trendy Aragua and MS-13? Are they still here? And are we really having zero people come across the border illegally, or they're coming across the border illegally but not being dropped off into the interior of the United States? But we're told it's zero, which is actually pretty great if it's true. We get with Allie starting next hour. Don't miss a second of that. Kathy in Saginaw, what's going on? Hi.
10: Just wanted to comment on some of this J6 stuff.
9: Sure.
10: I have had it listening to these idiots, especially the congressmen and some of them, and about the officers. The video is out there, people. Don't watch a clip. Watch the whole friggin' video. Hours and hours of it. I followed these cases from the beginning, and the people that were following it and telling the law stuff related. The two officers that filed against the fund that Trump's trying to get started, they were not accosted. They were guilty, and they've got the videos now to prove it.
9: Yeah.
10: The one shot Ashley Babbitt. The other one was guilty. I think it was he might have been even the one. There was a elderly woman on the lawn on her knees praying, and she had a scarf on. And the officer came up all she's doing is praying, not paying attention.
9: Right.
10: And he grabbed her by the scarf and was choking her. So her husband pulled him off her to save her from being choked. None of the officers that had any were accosted first. They did the accosting, and some people stopped up, stood up and protected themselves.
9: Well, there's actually, Kathy, I'm sure you saw this. There's actually a video of some of those people that were there protesting, protecting some officers. They were like, let him go, leave him alone. They were pulling him away and helping him out, and that's not been reported at all. It's all pretty sick how they lied to us about this.
10: Definitely. They found the video on that, too, and the one that the two officers that were protecting the one The officer thanked them, and then when it came time to go to court,

0: lied about it and said no, he was afraid of them. Then they proved from the video the guy that supposedly witnessed them being done was in a total another part
1: right.
0: of the building at the time.
1: Yep.
0: Nowhere where he could be. I mean, I followed this case very closely for the majority of it.
1: Yeah.
0: Seeing you're blind, don't have, you know, really paid attention, and then it was being broken down by some really good people. But if you see a clip, they can make the clip look
1: yes.
0: like anything.
1: Okay, Kathy, we love you out of Saginaw. We love you on WSTW for sure. Thanks a lot for calling in. She's right about almost everything she said. Go and do your actual research and don't take the word of somebody in the far left or in the media, because they're probably not telling the full story. Another big hour coming your way. Stay here.
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1: Listen, we've got to face reality. 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
3: 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Actor Jerry the Beeb Mathers celebrates his 78th birthday, and Babe Ruth announced his retirement from baseball on this day in 1935. 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A frog, a lamb, a black cat, or a rainbow. 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
6: It's off the table. I'm Lisa Lacera, Fox News. The Trump administration is scrapping plans to create a $1.8 billion fund meant to compensate allies of the president. Acting Attorney General Todd Blanche made the announcement during a Capitol Hill hearing.
7: The reasons for the fund, I think, remain as important as they were before, but we are not moving forward with the fund.
6: This coming one day after the Justice Department said it would put the fund on hold to comply with a court order. Both Democrats and some Republicans have expressed concern over the lack of oversight, as well as the potential for payouts to people who took part in the Capitol riot. The U.S. military says it fired a missile to stop another oil tanker trying to reach an Iranian port in violation of the blockade. As President Trump denies, peace talks with Iran have broken down. Primaries today in a half dozen states. In Los Angeles, they're casting ballots for mayor.
8: In the Los Angeles mayoral race, Democratic incumbent Karen Bass is fighting to keep her job, pushing back on claims that California's largest city has deteriorated under her watch. She's locked in a tight race with former reality TV star Spencer Pratt, who has gained popularity and outraised Bass in a last-minute push, highlighting the hot-button issues but offering little detail on exactly how he'd fix them. Progressive Councilwoman Nithya Raman, running to the left of Bass, rounds out the top three.
6: Fox's Jonathan Hunt in Los Angeles. California also weighing in who should succeed Governor Gavin Newsom, who's term limited. U.S. House race is also on the ballot. Voters also casting ballots in New Mexico, New Jersey, Iowa, Montana, and South Dakota. Former New York State Trooper Christopher Baldner sentenced to at least 2.5 years in prison after he rammed his vehicle into an SUV during a high-speed chase, leading to the death of an 11-year-old girl. 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
6: Newark, New Jersey's mayor continuing his call for an immigration detention facility to be shut down.
20: Newark Mayor Raz Baraka is urging the federal government to close 1,000-bed ICE facility Delaney Hall. He says the city has already initiated legal action against Geo Group, the private company running the facility, and says the lawsuit may be expanded unless city officials are allowed to inspect it.
21: This is not a federal facility. These are not federal grounds. This is a private facility, private workers. And they're subject to state and municipal laws.
20: Newark police are now taking the lead on public safety outside the facility. Homeland Security officials have denied allegations of the hunger strike and inhumane living conditions. In New York, Tanya J. Powers, Fox News.
6: President Trump is proposing cutting funding for the Chemical Safety and Hazard Investigation Board, a small federal agency that probes chemical disasters and pushes for safety fixes. Worker advocates and former CSB members warn dismantling the agency could leave states like West Virginia, with long histories of deadly industrial chemical incidents, more vulnerable to future disasters. The White House says the CSB duplicates work already done by the Environmental Protection Agency and the Occupational Safety and Health Administration, and argue that eliminating it would help shrink the federal government. A week after Major League Baseball proposed a salary cap to kick off labor negotiations, the Major League Players Association vows to keep things the way they are.
22: The current collective bargaining agreement expires in December. A work stoppage in the form of an owner's lockout could be waiting in the wings. Interim union head Bruce Meyer told reporters Monday, "Our union has never been broken and never will be. Our players have what they have, including being the only sport that doesn't have this ultimate restriction, the salary cap, because our players have always been the most unified, and that's going to continue." The NBA has had a salary cap since the 1984-85 season. The NFL.
6: Fox's Jared Max. I'm Lee Silicera. This is Fox News.
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25: Mostly dried back out here across northwest Georgia in the next couple of days. Still a chance of an isolated shower or thunderstorm overnight, otherwise turning mostly clear. Low of 57. Good deal of sunshine ahead for Wednesday. Looks like a beautiful day. 81 degrees the high. Clear Wednesday night, your low 54. And sunny on Thursday, highs in the mid-80s. End of the week Friday, sunshine and warm. Lows in the mid-50s. Afternoon high, mid-80s. I'm meteorologist Mark Thibodeau from the Weather Channel.
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1: Great radio stations everywhere, along with Sam and Polo. It is the Joe Pag Show. Thanks a lot for stopping by. Lots going on. Allie Bradley, of course, the senior immigration correspondent from News Nation. She was on the scene live in Minneapolis when, in the freezing cold, it was like 30 below with a wind chill or something. You had a bunch of agitators like from Portland, Oregon, showing up and starting trouble outside the ICE facility there. We talk about Delaney Hall, certainly we do that later, but we start out by what's going on with immigration now, what's literally happening at the border. She was sitting in a car at the border as I did this interview. So you're going to want to make sure you check that out. I did tease Dr. Ben Carson earlier. Some audio issues with that. We're going to try to work on it and see if we can't air that tomorrow or the next day. But always great to spend some time with Dr. Ben Carson. Go to BenCarson250.com to get his latest book. We'll have Allie Bradley, both parts, part one this hour, part two next hour, to talk about what's happening at the border. Senator, now DHS Secretary Mark Wayne Mullen, was in front of the Senate today. And I don't have the actual audio. Sam, do we know what Patty Murray said to him? Because he comes out in his first soundbite saying, like he takes offense to what she has to say. And he lays out exactly what DHS is doing and how hard they're working. Murray says something, obviously, that, well, it tweaks him because she's suggesting that ICE, DHS, CBP, everybody somehow breaking the law. They're breaking the law. And he's like, we're just enforcing the laws that are on the books. What are you talking about? Now, remember, he was a senator very recently. He had to work with this idiot, Murray. But what she says clearly is something to the effect of, you're breaking the law. So before he goes off into his opening statement, he wants to make sure that he addresses what she says.
0: You know, I do have an opening statement here, but wow. Senator Murphy.
1: Murphy, not Murray. So is it not Patty Murray? Who is it? Who's Murphy? I think it's Chris Murphy, isn't it?
12: Yes.
1: Okay. All right, good.
0: The outlandish claims you made there is just flat wrong. You start saying we're breaking the law, and you really start looking at it, and we're enforcing the laws that Congress did pass. That's reckless. When you start saying it's unconstitutional, what's unconstitutional that we're doing? We swore to uphold the Constitution just like you swore to uphold the Constitution. For you to throw my 275,000 employees underneath DHS and with a broad stroke like that is reckless and irresponsible on your part. We're doing the job that Congress...
1: I mean, he just left off B word. You know, he just didn't say the B word. It's reckless and wrong on your part. Beep. You know what I'm saying? I think that's all he left off of there, because you know he wanted to say, and I wish that he would have.
0: It's reckless and irresponsible on your part.
1: Beep.
0: We're doing the job that Congress gave us the authority to do. And our men and women out there every single day is enforcing the laws. If you don't like the laws, you can change them. We're not picking and choosing which laws we enforce. We're simply enforcing the law. Period. Full stop. When you throw out reckless terms and you start referring to our agents as being dangerous, unconstitutional, and lawless, that's why our agents' death threats are up by 8,000%. I know that's not what you want, but your political theater, that's what it causes. When you start looking at assaults on our officers, they're up by 1,300%. Senator Murphy, is that what you want? I don't think it is.
1: Let me answer for him. This the junior senator out of Connecticut, he does want that. He does. Now, Mark Wayne Mullen is a nicer guy than I am. I'm just going to say it the way it is. He's got to get along with these people. Yes, Chris Murphy would like more DHS law enforcers to be assaulted, to be doxxed, to be unmasked, whatever. Yes, that's exactly what he wants.
0: I really don't. But I understand the political theater. I understand wanting to get sound bites. And that was obvious because the whole time he was giving your testimony, he wasn't looking at me. He's looking at a camera. I get that. I get it. If you have bigger political ambitions, fine. Just say it. But don't do it at the expense of my officers. We want to really talk about funding. You haven't funded my officers. CBP and ICE has been willing to do the job for free. Why? Because of a reckless administration. Prior to President Trump coming in and saving America, you had a reckless administration that was destroying America by letting millions of illegals into our country. We're a nation of laws, and we're going to enforce those laws. What separates us from other countries is because people respect the rule of law. There's a reason why people are flooding to our country and not flooding to leave. And it's our job to protect the homeland. And we do that every single day. Every day I walk into that office, I feel so blessed that President Trump gave me this opportunity, because I protect my backyard as hard as I protect your backyard. And I do it with pride. And every one of the employees, all 275,000 employees at DHS, they do it with pride too. And they don't separate a blue state from a red state. We look at it as a whole. But your reckless tone is getting people hurt.
1: Did he just call him a hole? What did he say? Really? Oh, I'm sorry, as a hole. No, I misunderstood.
0: And it's got to stop. The fact that CBP and ICE hasn't been funded now for a historical amount of time is absolutely appalling. It should never happen. But yet we're playing political games. If your party is for open borders and an amnesty, then be honest. Because if ICE can't do their job, then who's supposed to be getting illegals out? That's what they are stood up to do. That's what Congress passed and gave them the authority and created the agency to do. If you don't want Customs and Border Patrol, and their job is to control our borders and the custom entry points, if you don't want them, then be honest with the American people and say, we want open borders. You don't sit there and accuse us of a bunch of stuff that you know yourself isn't true. Now, I'll go back to this. It's an honor to sit here in front of you. I take it with great pride to be Secretary of Department of Homeland Security. And I'm surrounded with great men and women every single day I walk into that office. Regardless of what you say or some other people say, we're doing a great job. And we have a zero-fail mission, and we take that to heart every day. And one of the people that I'm surrounded with is Troy Edgar, my deputy. I couldn't do my job without the people around me. And so thank you, Senator Britt, and thank you, Ranking Member Murphy, for allowing him to be up here with us. Because some of the questions he may be better suited answered. With that, I yield back.
1: There you go. Boom. Shut up, Murphy. So, I mean, at the end of the day, you've got these people up there posturing. They want to look good for the far left-wing progressive idiots that they want to move up in the ranks with. And they don't look good when reality strikes them. Oh, you don't want Border Patrol? Say so. You want open borders? Just say it. You don't want any sort of enforcement by ICE? Say you don't want to enforce the laws. Say so. At least stand behind what you're saying. But you don't get to just say, we are not enforcing the law. In fact, we're breaking the law. You're not allowed to say that you're avoiding or trampling on the Constitution unless you say, here's how you're doing it. Here's the law you're breaking. Here's how the Constitution doesn't matter to you. That's what I want to hear you say. But if you're not going to say that, don't do some stupid posturing, because people of Connecticut are good people, and they need to know who you really are. And you just saying that somebody's breaking the law and you have no proof of it isn't going to fall on them like the okey-doke would fall on them. Don't fall for it. What they're going to say is, why is he saying that? Now, there are some parrots that will just say, yep, broke the law, yep, they're not doing it right, yep, trample on the Constitution, yep, fascist. But most people are going to understand that if you're going to say somebody broke the law or somebody did something wrong, I need you to explain how. That's the difference. And then Mullen went into what's going on at Delaney Hall. And I like that he does this, because he nullifies a lot of the lies that are out there, a lot of the narrative that's out there that just isn't true.
3: What happened at Delaney Hall?
1: That was Senator John Kennedy from Louisiana asking the question.
0: Well, a lot of claims were made, and they just absolutely weren't true. The first one came out and said it was overcrowded. We have today, I believe, under 700 detainees there. It's licensed for just over 1,000 beds. We have twice the square footage at Delaney Hall than the state penitentiary does in New Jersey. They said that the medical condition was horrible. We have twice as much medical staff per person than the state penitentiary does in New Jersey.
3: What happened with the protesters?
0: Well, the protesters is interesting. The governor and the state officials were going out and saying that they were peaceful protesters and ICE was agitating them. That all changed when the governor finally allowed the state police to do their job. And by the way, they're professionals, and the locals there were absolutely professionals. When they came in, they quickly realized these aren't peaceful protesters. These are rioters.
1: Yeah. They're not. They're coming from far and wide. Many of them holding signs and signage that says Antifa. I thought they were a terrorist group. I thought that was a terrorist group. Why not go and get them then? Hey, they're all in the one place in Newark, New Jersey. Easy pickings. Go and get them. What bothers me when I hear stuff like buffer zone. Here's a buffer zone. Why? There's a zone. They can protest starting over here. Why? If they're not peaceable, if they're loud, if they're destructive, if they're saying, you know, verbal threats to law enforcement, why are they allowed to just be there? Why have we allowed ourselves to be pushed into a corner where we have to say, well, I support the First Amendment, so they're allowed to do it? I mean, what is that? And again, they're from far and wide. What are you doing there? And again, the people of New Jersey, good people, make bad decisions sometimes in elections, but they're good people. Why allow it? Your thoughts on what the senator, now director, or the secretary of DHS, Mark Wayne Mullen, just had to say? I like how he goes after Chris Murphy. Is he going to do anything to Murphy? Is he going to sink in? No. Because he's posturing. He's looking for his next job. 833-JOE-PAGS, 833-563-7247, joepags.com. 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
17: Fox News, I'm John Saucier. Homeland Security Secretary Mark Wayne Mullen testifying before the Senate Appropriations Subcommittee on Homeland Security. Ranking Member Chris Murphy says the Secretary Mullen is breaking the law.
26: At your confirmation hearing, you did promise that you would get DHS out of the headlines. We took you at your word, but nothing has really gotten better.
17: Secretary Mullen?
0: We're enforcing the laws that Congress did pass. That's reckless. When you start saying it's unconstitutional, what's unconstitutional that we're doing? We swore to uphold the Constitution just like you swore to uphold the Constitution.
17: Well, acting U.S. Attorney General Todd Blanch testifying before House Appropriations Committee says the administration is no longer moving forward with the $1.8 billion anti-weaponization fund.
4: The reasons for the fund, I think, remain as important as they were before, but we are not moving forward with the fund.
17: The Justice Department still needs to file the paperwork. 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
1: Hi, great to have you. Thanks. I appreciate you stopping by. Gave the people of New Jersey some kudos a little while ago, and that doesn't take away the fact that you guys vote like idiots. I'm not afraid to say that. I mean, we love you, New Jersey. We're in Atlantic City every night. I mean, New Jersey's nice. Right next door to New York. You guys are almost New York, but not quite. But, man, when you vote for somebody like Raz Baraka, first of all, what? What's his name? Raz Baraka. I always feel like I have to say Raz Barack Obama. I almost feel like I have. You know what I mean, Sid? How do I not?
9: Yeah, it's so close.
1: Raz Baraka. He's the idiot mayor of Newark who showed up to this same facility, what, like a year ago or something, and was demanding to get inside, which he doesn't have the right to get inside, and then he wouldn't leave. Then they were like, we're going to arrest you if you don't leave. And then you had McIver show up, this LaMonica McIver, this U.S. representative who should have been charged and throw away the key because she's assaulting federal agents. We all see it on video. Well, Raz Baraka has an idea. He wants the facility closed. He has no chance on God's green earth of having that happen, but he still wants it closed. From News Nation, which, by the way, is where Allie Bradley works. We'll have her in about 10 minutes. Make sure you stick around. Great stuff. Part one this hour, part two next hour. Newark mayor to file suit to close Delaney Hall ICE facility. From Marcus Espinoza from today. Newark Mayor Raz Baraka said Tuesday, some would call that today, the city will file a lawsuit that seeks to close Delaney Hall Immigration Center detention facility over health and safety concerns. The facility has been at the center of advocates protesting over claims that detainees are being housed in poor living conditions without adequate medical care. However, demonstrations have led to clashes with Immigration and Customs Enforcement agents. Let me just say this. There is no proof whatsoever, not by Raz Baraka Obama wannabe, not by him, and not by anybody, of what's really going on in there. And during the conversation, once we get to Delaney Hall, Allie and I talk about, let's put a live stream in there. Let's have journalists go in there. Show us the facility is unlivable. Show us there's no... Remember, they were lying about the Dilley facility here in Texas. Joaquin Castro, one of the biggest liars in the House of Representatives, he was going on and on about how there's no medical care, and the kid was malnourished. None of that was true. The kid was asleep. But if you say it enough, people will believe it. Then they'll repeat it on social media. Not only was there medical care for everybody at Dilley, there's medical care for everybody at Delaney Hall. I know that because I'm paying for it as a taxpayer in the United States of America. Many of these people have better insurance than I have because they get medical care the second they need it. They're right there on the facility's grounds. And by the way, let me throw this out there. I'll be a little critical of ICE. Put them in the facility, then deport that ass. Why are they still there? How long do they have to be there? Get rid of them. Send them back to their home country. I mean, that would make sense, wouldn't it? Then there's no argument here. But claiming there's a hunger strike when they're selling more snacks than ever, claiming that there's no medical care when you've got medical staff on site, I mean, that's just going to be believed by the idiots that devour it, and then they spew it out over on social media. It's stupid. Story continues. Baraka said, Protests started to spiral into violence and prompted the city to impose a curfew. He said he hopes to lift the curfew as early as Tuesday today or Wednesday night, tomorrow night. On Monday, yesterday, Baraka said Newark Police, what? Said Newark Police, that's what it says, would take a larger role in overseeing activity around the facility after criticizing what he described as overly aggressive tactics during protests. In a statement Monday, yesterday, the mayor said Newark will exercise a greater span of control of the Delaney Hall area, with the city's public safety director taking part in enforcement decisions. Baraka called some of the tactics used over the weekend aggressive, unnecessary, and in some instances, unconstitutional. Yet again, like the typical liberal idiot that he is, doesn't say how it was unconstitutional. Doesn't say how the law was broken. Doesn't say how these people were over the top or overly aggressive. Doesn't say how. Because if he doesn't say how, he can just say these stupid words, and then people who are lemmings will just start again posting it all over social media. A 9 p.m. curfew has not stopped protesters from gathering outside Delaney Hall late into the evening. Police cleared the area overnight, and there were no immediate reports of arrests. A state-ordered half-mile buffer zone between protesters and ICE personnel appeared to reduce some of the tension seen during the weekend demonstrations. On the first night of the curfew, several dozen protesters were arrested for violating the order. The number of arrests Monday night last night was not immediately available. Probably went down because these idiots don't want to get arrested. They probably can't believe they're getting arrested. Trump administration border czar Tom Homan personally oversaw operations at Delaney Hall this weekend. He told News Nation. He also says he pushed state and local leaders to provide adequate protection for immigration operations. He said many other conditions there are stone cold lies. Nearly 1,000 detainees are being held inside the privately owned facility. Advocates and detainees have alleged spoiled food, inadequate living conditions, and insufficient medical care. Facilities owner GEO Group has denied those claims, saying services are monitored by ICE personnel stationed on site. In a statement, the company said it provides around-the-clock medical care, family visitation, and dietitian-approved meals. I don't even have that. Including religious and specialty diets. Oh, they're getting the hookup. Yet there are people out there complaining and whining and crying and acting as if it's the worst thing on the planet. Trust me when I say, without me even having to go there, what they're getting as far as medical care, living facilities, food, is probably better than the third world country from which many of them came. Okay? Probably a lot better. Yet they still think that they can ask for more. During my conversation with Ali, we talk about all of those who are underneath the bridge in Del Rio, who were brought Rudy's barbecue, and most of them threw it on the ground and said it wasn't up to their standards. These are a bunch of people from Haiti. Said it wasn't good enough for them. You know, if you give an inch, they're going to want to take a mile. Put them in there temporarily, send their asses back to where they came from, and move on. Keep it here. Ali Bradley when we come back.
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10: ABC News, I'm Michelle Franzen. Voters casting ballots in six states in key races that could shape the midterm elections and balance of Congress. California's primary includes candidates vying to become governor. Here's ABC's Alex Stone.
11: When it comes to governor of California, Javier Becerra, the former Health and Human Services Secretary, is leading going into tonight, but it's a close race. There are 61 candidates on the ballot for governor. Democratic climate activist Tom Steyer and Fox News host Steve Hilton are also polling toward the top. At one point, it seemed like the two moving on to November could have been two Republicans. Tonight, it looks like it could be two Democrats. But Hilton is trying to take one spot, so it could be one Republican moving forward.
10: President Trump has appointed Federal Housing Finance Agency Director Bill Pulte to replace Tulsi Gabbard as the acting director of national intelligence. Following the attempted assassination of President Trump at the White House Correspondents' Dinner in April, the association has announced it's rescheduled the annual dinner for July 24th. This is ABC News. Uber has released its latest Lost and Found Index, and there's a growing number of expected, along with the odd items.
14: The most common items left behind in Ubers include phones, wallets, luggage, and, of course, keys. Among what Uber calls the most unique items left behind this year, a toboggan, an ankle monitor, two wedding dresses, and 2 pounds of Gushers, the blue raspberry flavor. It's the 10th year Uber has put out an index of items left behind in its cars. The top unique items from previous years include a taxidermied rabbit last year, 500 grams of caviar back in 2022, 2022, and divorce papers in 2018. Mike Dubosky, ABC News.
10: Game one between the New York Knicks and San Antonio Spurs tips off in Texas tomorrow night. Bloomberg reports that some Knicks season ticket fans, though, are facing a dilemma, agonizing over trading a once-in-a-lifetime experience at Madison Square Garden for tens of thousands of dollars if they sell their tickets. Michelle Franz in ABC News.
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19: This is a Bloomberg Money Minute. Elon Musk's empire is about to get even bigger. A shell company linked to the world's richest person, WIT Tech, has acquired more than 6,000 acres of land outside Houston, Texas, where it's believed Musk plans to build his planned Terafab AI computer chip plant. Uber setting a usage cap for its employees to $1,500 a month on some AI coding tools, trying to manage the runaway expense of using AI. Meantime, demand for all things AI-related helped the Dow, the Nasdaq, and the S&P to all close at fresh record highs today, despite no update on U.S. talks with Iran about extending a ceasefire deal there or reopening the Strait of Hormuz. At the close, the Dow up 229 points, nearly 0.5% higher. The Nasdaq added 7, the S&P up 10, and oil at around $94 a barrel. And Amazon announcing the dates of its annual summertime Prime Day sales this year, June 23rd through the 26th. Tom Busby, Bloomberg Radio.
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25: Weather dries up a little bit the next few days. The temperatures stay on the warm side. An isolated rain shower or thunderstorm still possible overnight. Otherwise, going mostly clear. A low of 57. Good deal of sunshine Wednesday, a high of 81. Clear Wednesday night, lows in the mid-50s. And Thursday, lots of sunshine, a high of 84. Sunny weather ahead Friday, lows mid-50s, highs up in the mid-80s. I'm meteorologist Mark Thibodeau from the Weather Channel.
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1: So much going on with immigration, but it's so different than it was under Biden for 4 years. Under Biden for 4 years, look at the flood of people coming in. Now, are they deporting everybody they wanted to deport? Are they self-deporting? Why is Obama still the deporter-in-chief? Why hasn't Trump done more? And what's the very latest? Because the cartels didn't just give up. The cartels said, we're going to continue. We just have to be pretty creative on how we do that. For all that and then some, of course, it's senior immigration correspondent from News Nation, our good friend, Allie Bradley. Allie, how are you? Good to see you.
21: Doing well. And we know that they've deported at least 900,000 so far, PAGS, and they've arrested at least 900,000 as well. So that's the number that we got from DHS recently. That's the latest on their deportation efforts that we know.
1: But when it comes to deportations, though, they're not counting the self-deporters, right?
21: They are. There are about 2.2 million that have self-deported. So they're saying there's about 3 million people that have left the country.
1: So 3.1 million was self-deporting plus the deportations, you know, through enforcement. And you've got another 900,000 that have been arrested. Will they eventually be deported too?
21: I think that's the plan, right? They've got to go through their due process. And then they ultimately, that's the goal, is to remove them.
1: Allie is such a badass that we've actually shown video of her staring down a cartel member at the bridge, at the wall or the fence, whatever the hell we're calling it there. I believe that was in Arizona. I could be wrong about that. But you and I have talked about this for years now, that the cartels aren't just going to say, well, forget the $13 billion a year or whatever it was that they were making. They're just going to get more creative about it. Before we get into what they're doing to smuggle human beings in, you just told me before we started about some tunnel that was found, and we're talking about tens of millions of dollars in cocaine that's been trafficked through that. Where is this?
21: Yeah, we're talking about over a ton of cocaine was found moving through this tunnel. It was actually a tunnel linking Tijuana to San Diego, to Otay Mesa, specifically a neighborhood in San Diego. And it popped up underneath a business called Buy for Less. And HSI was actually looking into this business for quite some time, for months. This was an operation that they were digging into. And ultimately, they found they were moving suitcases, briefcases, boxes, whatever it might have been. They were moving these drugs through this tunnel and then moving them into freezers and then into trucks. And sheriff's deputies stopped these trucks, and that's when they ultimately found over a ton of cocaine worth $45 million. Now, this tunnel, though, sophisticated, Pags. We're not talking about a dirt track underneath the ground here. We're talking about 55 feet deep. They're hiring engineers, by the way. They're not just building these with a couple cartel bros. They're actually down there with sophisticated technology.
1: It's not the cartel bros? I thought it might be. I mean, it sounds crazy, but I think I've seen a little bit of video on, and go follow Allie right now to go see this on her X. She is at Allie Bradley TV. So explain it. I mean, they looked like they were sliding on something and moving through something, and this was not sort of, you know, walking through for 5 hours.
21: No, so it's 55 feet deep. It's about 2,000 feet long, connecting Tijuana and San Diego. And inside, they have lighting, they had ventilation, they had a moving rail track that would literally allow them to transport cargo to and from either border city, is what we were looking at. And so it does, it's like a little mini train rail underneath that they were able to slide cargo through. And you can see people sliding on it as well, like through there. So some of those areas were big enough for people to stand up in, but a lot of it was like 4.5 feet high, so more of a, you know, crouched down situation. So when I talked to experts about this, they believe this was more of a drug running tunnel than it was a people moving tunnel, in the sense of you wouldn't, like, people would be, you know, walking like this through there, whereas when you're moving drugs on this little railway, that's a lot easier. But the reality is, I mean, you said it, the cartel's not giving up their $13 billion a year franchise. That's what Congress says they were making under Biden when they were moving just people. That didn't count the drugs. And I mean, you look at that, a $45 million drug seizure, that's a major hit to the cartel. Now, the DOJ is tying this bust specifically to CJNG. That's the most prolific, one of the most prolific cartels outside of Sinaloa. And they're tying it directly to them, saying this delivers a massive blow to the cartel, Jalisco New Generation Cartel. So that is what we're looking at right now. But yeah, that tunnel is very sophisticated. And I don't know even how it takes months, if not years, to build these things. I mean, they've got quickcrete steps, you know, everything is concrete inside. It's not just a dirty, you know, hallway that they walk down. This was a sophisticated tunnel where I'm sure they were moving more than just that $45 million worth of cocaine. I wonder how much got through and what else they were moving through there. But that's the reality right now down in San Diego. And this cartel expert that we talked to said we're likely going to see more of these tunnels popping up because, yeah, they didn't just give up. They didn't just stop moving people or drugs with the more secure border. We might not be seeing it as often, but they're still doing it, and they are still smuggling people. They are still moving them in semi-trucks. We saw 20 just the other day through DPS back-to-back instances where there were 20 people in a semi-truck. One of those semi-trucks was a clone semi-truck, so they're still being very creative, trying to get their product into the United States. And I'm calling people a product, Pags, because that's exactly what they are to the cartel. They're a commodity. They don't care. They will put them in a semi-truck with no escape, with no ventilation, with no air conditioning. They don't care if these people live or die once they get their money. Now, there is a line that goes with that, though, that they're indentured servants. Once they get into the United States, the cartel can still make some money off of them. So they care a little bit if their cargo makes it in, right? Because if it's drugs, they're going to make the money. If it's people, they'll be able to bug the people later on for some help, maybe moving drugs or people later on.
1: It is Allie Bradley TV over on social media. Go check her out on Instagram. Great stuff there. I love what you post there. It's into your personal life. It's you out, you know, having a good time with your friends and so on. Plus, it's a lot of your reporting on News Nation, which is second to none. And go follow her on X as well, where she posts a lot of these videos. You do have video of this actual cartel-run tunnel, right?
21: Yeah, you're exactly right. Not only did the government of Mexico post video, so we were able to acquire that, but so did our own government. A couple of different angles, so you can really see what's going on in this tunnel. They found ammunition, they found marijuana, they found all these different things inside of that business as well. So a lot of charges coming down for those four individuals, and then likely more because the investigation is ongoing, Pags.
1: Can you tell me how it works? Do they come and take over a local business? Do they start the local business themselves as cartel members? I mean, because again, I can imagine having a business in San Diego and somebody comes in.
21: It's kind of like a combo.
1: Okay, so do they pay the people off? Do they say, we're taken or else you're all dead? Because as you're building this tunnel, you have to know where you want it to come out, and you have to feel as the cartel members that you're safe to do your bidding, you know, through this business without anybody finding out. I don't know how you build a tunnel and nobody hears it happening as it's going on from, you know, from Tijuana to San Diego. But you're saying the businesses either did exist or they build their own?
21: No, the businesses exist, so they're either on the take or they're forced to do it, right? But what this cartel expert was telling me is this business was a front for the cartels, for them to be able to move their products. So however they got that business to play ball, whether they knew somebody, whether somebody there had a family in Mexico and they were extorting them, whether they were extorting that business itself. I mean, the cartel's present in all 50 states as well, so that's worth noting. So they were already probably present over in San Diego and probably went over and they're, hey, we got a business proposition for you. Yeah. And it's not really a proposition, because if you don't do it, we're going to kill your family.
1: Right.
21: I mean, that's likely something that happened. But the other, you know, when I asked this cartel expert, I asked the exact same question. How would this business get involved? And he said a myriad of ways, right? Just how I explained, they could be on the payroll. They could be literally people that are tied to the cartel that are running the business. We'll find those things out as the investigation continues.
1: Yeah.
21: But they could also be somebody that was extorted and was forced to kind of do this bidding for the cartel. So, you know, I'm not sure, but I did ask as well, how in the world did Mexico not see it? Because all the dirt's coming out of Mexico, right? You're not kicking dirt up from excavators under Buy for Less.
1: Right.
21: They're pulling out on the south side of the border. And he said, same thing. These individuals that are there, maybe it's lawmakers, maybe it's law enforcement, they're either paid off or they're part of the whole shenanigan.
1: Yeah.
21: And so they're turning a blind eye to this and letting them operate, because it is something that we've talked about it. We have indictments against several people right now because these political leaders are tied to the cartel, according to the DOJ, right?
1: Yeah.
21: So you've got this cartel tunnel being dug for months, if not a year, and you've got excavators moving dirt. How did no one see that?
1: Oh, they
21: and
1: saw it.
21: So
1: you're
21: exactly
1: right. Of course they saw it. They were paid off or threatened. And I mean, that only makes sense. And you're right. They weren't bringing the dirt to this side, because at least somebody might have done something if they saw something. I still think that you can hear them making a tunnel, but that's another topic for another day. It's Allie Bradley, Allie Bradley TV.
21: 55 feet deep.
1: 55
21: feet deep, Pags. So that might be tough to hear.
1: And I don't know if it felt like an earthquake or what it was, but you're taking away earth from underneath San Diego. I mean, you would feel something, wouldn't you? You would just think it was the San Andreas fault, I guess. I don't know.
21: Maybe there was a recent earthquake and we just played it off like it wasn't one. I don't know.
1: It could be.
21: But you also have to consider, and I said, are these tunnels popping up under houses too? Yeah.
1: Of course they are.
21: Under residents, like people's houses, stash houses, whatever it might be,
1: That's a great point. How did they find this? Because you can't come to my house and walk in because you feel like it. That's illegal under the Fourth Amendment. Mm-hmm. So if it is a house, I mean, they're actually much safer from scrutiny than a business. But how did they find out about this? Did anybody tell you, we found out about this because? Did something happen?
21: They were watching, I guess it was unusual business activity.
1: Okay.
21: This HSI investigation led them to that it was unusual activity coming out of the business. And that's when they found these suitcases being transported from these deep freezers into these vehicles.
1: Okay.
21: And they were watching all of this. They stopped the vehicles, and that's where they found the drugs. And then subsequently searched the business, found the tunnel. The Mexico side, on their side, they found the tunnel as well. Now, I don't know how Mexico found the tunnel. I don't know if it was in conjunction, if they had worked with the United States,
1: yeah,
21: and
1: I would
21: the
1: think
21: U.S.
1: so.
21: Was like, Pecan. We've got a problem down here, and Mexico was just quicker at releasing the information. But Mexico was actually first to report that the tunnel was found.
1: Very interesting. It's Ali Bradley TV on all the social media. Check her out on News Nation as well. You mentioned this in passing, and I want to get in earnest into this if you don't mind. During Biden, you were reporting on thousands and thousands and thousands of people every single freaking day coming across the border illegally, getting TPS, getting asylum claims, getting a court date 7 years later. All of that stopped with Trump's executive orders. But as we just talked about, the cartel's not giving up that money. They're not going to stop, you know, human trafficking. As you said, human beings are a product. As long as they get paid, they'll keep on trying to do it. What happened? Was this a tractor trailer? Was this a train car where they found seven people died? Because that's what they're doing now, right? They're trying to smuggle them the old way again in the backs of 18-wheelers and on and train cars, right?
21: Yeah, what's old is new again, right? Yeah. Those tactics worked for them in the past, so they're doing it again. And we are seeing some different things where they've cloned the semi-trucks or whatnot. But with this situation, it was actually a train car. So what happened is these individuals allegedly got loaded up on this train in Del Rio. They think that they crossed the river. They got help from a facilitator in Del Rio. They put them on this train. The train ends up going up to San Antonio, splits off. One person was actually found dead on the tracks up there in Bexar County, and then went down south to Laredo, and they found six bodies inside, including a 14-year-old. And so those individuals are now tied to this woman in Del Rio. The woman, when they went there, was an HSI investigation. When they went to her house, three individuals ran out of the house across the river back to Mexico. They were apparently her family members, but they still put her in jail on harboring charges because they want to bring additional charges to her, tying her as the what they are calling the facilitator
1: right.
21: to this Laredo train situation that happened. So she's
1: how did they die? Was it heat exhaustion?
21: Heat exhaustion. They couldn't get out either. You can't open those things from the inside, and so they couldn't get out. So they died from heat exhaustion, according to the medical examiner.
1: So the cartel gets paid, loads them up like cattle, and if they die, they die. It really does. It's no sweat off of their back. They're going to get paid again tomorrow.
21: Yeah. And the sad thing is, I mean, it's no sweat off their backs. But like I mentioned, they are still an asset to them in the sense of once they get to where they're going, say Joe Pags crosses the border.
1: Yeah.
21: And he says, I'm going to New York. Okay, give me your $5,000, go to New York. When you get to New York, they might call you a couple months later and say, hey, Joe, remember when you paid us that $5,000? Well, you actually owe us a little bit more or else we're going to kill your abuela down here in Venezuela if you don't go and run drugs for us or if you don't go down to the border and smuggle people. So we see illegal immigrants smuggling illegal immigrants. We see asylum seekers smuggling illegal immigrants.
1: And they're doing it because they're indebted. They have to.
21: Exactly. Or they've gotten to the U.S. and they can't get work, so they do what they know, and they end up back down at the border moving drugs. But again, you're working for the cartel. So no matter what happens, if you move across that border in any capacity, you've interacted, unless you're very, very lucky or you're a Mexican national that really knows the border like the back of your hand, you're at the hands of the cartel crossing the border. There's plaza bosses. There's these lower level guys that work in these little hubs that get their hands on these migrants that tell them who, what, where, when, why they're crossing. And they dictate that all. And they dictate how much money they have to pay. So if they're a special interest migrant, they're going to be paying a lot more than someone from Mexico or something like that. So it all is at the hands of the cartel, and it's a business, and people are just as much of a commodity as a drug to them. They're expendable too. They don't care. They'll get more down the pipe, you know, if they lose those ones or if someone steals them or whatever happens, because they have infighting or their cartels were stealing each other's migrants at one point under Biden. When that happens, you know, somebody's still making money and more are going to come. Now they don't have as many people, so they're charging more money as well. Like, they're charging a minimum of $5,000 from what I've heard. Used to be $1,500, $2,500, up to $5,000, $15,000 if you're special interest. But now we're looking at almost a baseline of around $5,000 per person because they don't have as many people crossing.
1: Yeah, the volume is not what it was. Exactly right. It's Ali Bradley,
21: exactly.
1: Ali Bradley TV over on social media. Let me ask you about Del Rio. I live in the San Antonio area, as you know. I've never been to Del Rio. Why is that such a good facility, not good for us, but good facility for the cartels to get people across the border? What's the deal? Is it just geographically this makes easy sense? I mean, what is it?
21: Yeah, I mean, geographically, it makes pretty easy sense. Obviously, there's issues with the wall structure down here. You don't have a wall all the way across the border. The neighboring sector is Laredo. They don't have a wall anywhere. So you've got people that cross the border. They get loaded up in a vehicle, and it's a straight shot up to San Antonio from here. It's about 2.5 hours to get to San Antonio, and that's a major transportation hub. Or they can cross them here at the border, and they can get on a Greyhound bus and get up to San Antonio really easily. So there's a lot of options for them down here, or they can hop a train. So it's a very attractive area to cross. I wouldn't say it's the most attractive. I would say right now El Paso is getting a lot more foot traffic than Del Rio, and so is Laredo. That's why they surged resources to Laredo. This is actually the second wave of resources that are coming in right now to Laredo, because that's where the two semi-trucks with 20 people, that was also found in Laredo. A stash house with 41 individuals was found in Laredo. This was in just the last week and a half,
1: right,
21: where those three incidents had happened. And so they have around 200 additional agents that are there, so they spend about 30 days. They can either renew for another 30 days or cycle out.
1: That's it for part one of my special interview with Allie Bradley, senior immigration correspondent from News Nation. We get into all sorts of stuff, including what's really going on at Delaney Hall, and why can't we just get inside and find

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3: Fox News, I'm John Saucier. Homeland Security Secretary Mark Wayne Mullen testifying before the Senate Appropriations Subcommittee on Homeland Security. Ranking Member Chris Murphy says the Secretary Mullen is breaking the law.
4: At your confirmation hearing, you did promise that you would get DHS out of the headlines. We took you at your word. But nothing has really gotten better.
3: Secretary Mullen?
5: We're enforcing the laws that Congress did pass. That's reckless. When you start saying it's unconstitutional, what's unconstitutional that we're doing? We swore to uphold the Constitution just like you swore to uphold the Constitution.
3: Well, acting U.S. Attorney General Todd Blanche testifying before House Appropriations Committee says the administration is no longer moving forward with the $1.8 billion anti-weaponization fund.
6: The reasons for the fund, I think, remain as important as they were before, but we are not moving forward with the fund.
3: The Justice Department still needs to file the paperwork. 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
2: It's the good information. It's not political. It's not left. It's not right. It is the actual information. And we deserve to find out who exactly is being deported. How is it that these Mexican cartels can dig a 55-foot deep long tunnel from San Diego or from Tijuana to San Diego? How did nobody on the Mexican side even know that it was happening? That's kind of interesting. Also, what changes have the cartels made so they can continue to make money even though there's such a big clampdown at the border right now? And what on earth is going on at Delaney Hall? Is there really a fast going on? A hunger strike, if you will? Is there really, you know, are there really bad conditions there? Is there no medical help at all for those who are staying there? I mean, a lot of this is just political wrangling. What do we actually know? We'll break that down next hour. We've got a lot more coming your way. It's the Joe Pags Show. Do me a favor, go to joepags.com/YouTube. Subscribe over there. Check out the long-form interviews and a whole lot more. Back after this.
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4: Primaries tonight in a handful of states. I'm Lisa Lacera, Fox News. Polls just closing in New Jersey, where Democrats are competing to replace retiring Congresswoman Bonnie Watson Coleman in the 7th District. Democrats are picking their nominee to take on Republican Tom Kaine Jr., who's been absent for months due to an undisclosed illness. Polls in California closed in about 3 hours, where they're choosing candidates for governor.
5: Longtime Democratic politician Javier Becerra leapfrogged his opponents in recent weeks, following the collapse of former Congressman Eric Swalwell's campaign. Becerra is fighting off allegations of ties to big oil and corporations, as well as a strong challenge from another Democrat, free-spending billionaire Tom Steyer. They're both hoping they'll advance to the November runoff by beating Republican and Trump-backed former Fox News host Steve Hilton, who says it's time for the blue state to go red.
4: Fox's Jonathan Hunt. There are also elections in Iowa, New Mexico, South Dakota, and Montana. President Trump's top diplomat says talks with Iran are continuing.
6: Secretary of State Marco Rubio says Iran is starting to agree to negotiate aspects of its nuclear program it previously refused to discuss.
7: That is not a guarantee that ultimately it will lead to a deal that's acceptable to the Senate or acceptable to the American people. But we'll be able to engage them in a process to truly test the proposition of how far they're willing to go.
6: Still, Rubio says talks are complicated by a fractured regime in Iran that takes days to get a response. Any tentative agreement, the Trump administration says, would require Iran to reopen the Strait of Hormuz.
4: Fox's Jared Halpern at the White House. This, as Central Command says U.S. forces intercepted multiple Iranian ballistic missiles and drones targeting several Middle Eastern countries. 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
9: Temperatures being 30 degrees above average.
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